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1: All eyes to the skies this weekend. First, we learned Spirit Airlines pulling the plug on operations, impacting thousands of employees and even thousands more travelers. And then there's this. NASA says a potentially hazardous asteroid will be flying past Earth. But you've still got time. It's about 3 years away.
2: Big news day, huh?
3: Man, NASA's making some huge announcement. Yeah, they've been talking about it all day.
4: Experts say the asteroid named Apophis is roughly 250 yards wide and would do catastrophic damage if it actually hit the Earth, but they call that an extreme long shot. Radar observations of Apophis during its flyby in 2021 ruled out an impact for at least the next century.
5: I'm not running anymore.
6: Great speech. I'm sure the asteroid will be very moved.
4: NASA's website says it'll safely pass about 20,000 miles from Earth on April 13th, 2029, though the agency notes that distance is closer than the distance of many satellites in orbit. I'm Scott Carr.
1: And not that you need anything more to keep you up at night, but a new health survey indicates more and more Americans are using drugs and even marijuana to get to sleep. Dr. Joe Galatia says that any drug, whether it's edibles or even melatonin, does not get to the core issue, which could be anything from sleep apnea to restless leg syndrome or simple anxiety. Dr. Galatia says if you routinely resort to drugs or medication to fall asleep, you risk addiction and withdrawal symptoms if you try to get off the drugs. Chuck Brady, USA Radio News.
7: This is Denny Gillum, here to tell you about an amazing new book, The Miracle Man, written by a good friend of mine. 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
9: And we're back with our second hour this evening. Joining us now is Lydia Brimelow, half of the husband-wife team that ran VDare.com. She was the fundraiser and publisher for more than 10 years until New York Attorney General Letitia James killed the main project, VDare.com, through unabated lawfare. Now, Lydia is a homeschooling mother of three and the president of the Berkeley Springs Castle Foundation, a nonprofit that works to restore and maintain the Berkeley Springs Castle, which is listed on the National Registry of Historic Places. The castle is open for community events there in Berkeley Springs, West Virginia, and available for private bookings. The lawfare is ongoing. Peter and Lydia are still currently being sued, both through their organization and personally by the New York Attorney General. We're going to let you know how you can support them later this hour. Lydia was a standout star on our Valentine's Day broadcast with the ladies, and I told her we would have her back at our earliest opportunity, and here we are, and I appreciate her for coming on tonight. I know what it's like on a Saturday night to have three kids, Lydia, so I appreciate your time.
10: Well, thank you so much for having me back. It's wonderful.
9: Well, it's great to have you. We're going to talk about a few different topics this hour, but just one more segment on the SPLC. We did three hours on it last week, basically, and Greg Johnson touched on it a bit in the first hour tonight as well. But folks, there is an upcoming feature in the American Free Press that I'm working on, and it's really good. This one's very, very good. And we have 15 different contributors. Lydia is one of them, and her contribution was very much a standout. Lydia, I don't know if you have it in front of you. I do if you don't, or maybe you can just recall it from memory. But do you want to, you know, you framed it in a little bit different way rather than examining just the nuts and the bolts of the indictment or just personal experiences with the SPLC. As others did, which is also what I wanted, you looked at it basically just from the question, does this help the historic American nation? You had some great takes on it. Take it away.
10: Well, thank you. I have lots and lots of thoughts about the SPLC indictment because I have lots and lots of thoughts about the SPLC. They were chasing down my husband and V. Dare for the whole 25 years that... that he was publicly, you know, fighting against everything that they stand for. So a few days ago, I published a piece on peterbrimelow.com. That is my husband's new website. I wrote a piece about my first general impressions about the SPLC, which is probably more in line with what you were looking for in terms of personal experiences and the nuts and bolts. But the more I thought about it and was reading some other people's takes, and I haven't had a chance to read everybody's, the more I thought, you know, there's actually like a meta question here, which is not necessarily whether these are the right charges and whether the FBI is tough enough and blah, blah, blah. It's just, what does this mean for us? And for us, my definition of us is the historic American nation. And so in my piece, I just said, does it hurt, the historic American nation? Does it help the historic American nation? Does it hurt the SPLC and their colleagues, or does it help them? And, you know, I could get into my answers to each of those questions in more detail, but I think no matter what happens at this point, enough has happened that it is damage. It is damage to the SPLC. It is a benefit to the historic American nation. And, you know, it could get worse for them, which is better for us, and that is to be hoped for. But even as it stands right now, even if they're able to shrug it off and get the charges dismissed, I think it's a black eye. You know, it's tempting as an activist and, you know, maybe an ideologue to forget that there's a huge number of people in the country who get impressions of things from headlines and don't spend a lot of their time paying attention to the details. And a headline like the SPLC is funding the KKK and organized the deadly Charlottesville rally is something that normal people are going to remember. And so the next time you have some congressman or some public figure saying, well, the SPLC said so-and-so is a hater, they don't have as solid a foundation as they used to have. You know, doubt has been introduced, and I think that's very valuable, regardless of how far down they fall as a result of the indictments. And, you know, really only I've learned through hard experience that it's very difficult to predict how these legal situations are going to pan out, regardless of the merits of the case. So, you know, I'd be happy to speculate on it. But at the end of the day, it's all just looking into a crystal ball. And what we know right now is that it is a good thing that this has happened, and we should celebrate it.
9: I agree 100%. And folks, if you subscribe to the American Free Press, you'll get it in the mailbox here in a few days. And we will also cross-post it online. I think Kevin McDonald's going to run it at TOO. Lydia, you're welcome to do anything you want with it, because we have a great roster of contributors for this piece. Lydia, of course, but several attorneys, including Sam Dixon, Glenn Allen, Kirk Lyons, and my own attorney during my libel case against the Detroit News, Kyle Bristow, and then others as well, Pastor Brett McAtee, Sam Bushman, owner of our radio network. All of these people have unique experiences with the SPLC and prescient insights. Sheriff Richard Mack, Lou Moore, Tom Sunich, Paul Fromm, Jason Kessler. That is a hell of a lineup for this particular topic, and that is going to be coming out in print. Some of those people were on the show last week, of course, as well. But yes, you write, Lydia, and I've got yours pulled up here now. My only question about the SPLC indictment is, what does it mean for the historic American nation? Several facets of that answer interest me particularly, and you ask the questions and answer them.

0: forever. You ask also, does it benefit the SPLC or any of the leftists with whom they are in league? You had a great answer for that. Does it damage our people? And of course, the answer is no. There is a caveat to that, which Greg mentioned, that you have these Fox News types saying that everything that's, you know, authentically, muscularly conservative, you know, pro-white or right-wing must be an SPLC op now. But I don't think that's going to be a narrative that sticks. And then, does it benefit our people? And you say yes, and list the reasons why. Anything else you want to say about that before we transition going into the next segment to another topic?
1: Well, no, I do have, you know, I think I understand, and I'm totally sympathetic to Greg's observation that, you know, this basically cop-out of the respectable right, quote unquote, saying, oh, you know, all of these things, it was just an op by the SPLC. Well, you know, that's wrong, and it's also irritating. On the other hand, it might be a positive thing for normies and people in the middle who do not want to be associated with what they think the Unite the Right was. They don't know that it was a total setup and a scam and a trap like J6. It was not organized by the SPLC, and it was not an op, but it certainly was a trap, and it's one that frightened a lot of people. And if those people are given permission to stop being afraid of it because they can just, you know, scapegoat the SPLC, I think, generally speaking, that would be a net win for our side. I think it makes us a little bit scarier, even though we are not scary. You know, that's the narrative that's been created. And then my other thought is, you know, it's also possible that some people who are sympathetic to the SPLC might be forced to consider, why in the world are they hoarding such treasure? You know, what are the if the American, you know, cult of society is so desperately threatened by these boogeymen, why aren't they spending that money to make the boogeyman go away instead of sitting on it like, you know, a dragon? They have what is it? I see all kinds of numbers out there, $800 million in an offshore account. You know, if I were a left wing philanthropist, that's the kind of thing that would make me go,
0: You've got enough money. I mean, what can you do? What can you do with $834 million that you can't do with $833 million? I don't know if leftists think like that, but it does beg the question.
1: Right.
0: Well, I love how you ended this, and that the music's playing. We're going to shift to a different topic, but you write this. Well, I'll read it when we come back, because I don't want to get in the middle of it and have it be cut off. It's a beautiful sentiment, and we'll continue with Lydia Brimelow of the Berkeley Springs Castle Foundation, and of course, of Be There for so many years, right after this. Stay tuned.
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1: I don't want to leave anyone off the list. I was rattling off from recollection the people who have contributed to this feature. It's going to be a pretty big feature in the next issue of the American Free Press. I don't know if I mentioned Michael Hill and Patrick Martin. They were both on the show last week to talk about it, but they will both be featured in this piece as well, as will Lydia Brimelow. And reading her closing statement here, I think it's beautiful. And she's addressing the prospects of whether or not the SPLC will be punished or not, or at least severely punished. And she closes with this: "Hope is a dangerous thing because disappointment is so painful. I have seen months lead to years where there are no victories. In that indeterminable desert, keeping the faith takes real effort. And ultimately, God's time is not our time. We may never see victory, but we're called to fight and we're called to rally. And victory comes one win at a time. So pop some champagne and take this win, Patriots. We're joining you in a toast at the Berkeley Springs Castle." I thought that was a perfect way to end your contribution to this piece, Lydia.
2: Well, very good. I hope people really follow it and pop some champagne with us.
1: Well, that is what we certainly want, that. But it is good to have a... not to temper expectations, but just to continue on, not get too high, not get too low. We have got to shift from the SPLC in a way, but another thing I wanted to talk to you about, and I had this in mind as even going back to February for the next time you were on, because I knew that the timing would be beginning to overlap. An SPLC operative sort of, I guess you could say, visited you at the castle, and there is a major book about you and Peter and your home. Has that been published yet?
2: Yes, it came out a couple of weeks ago here in April.
1: That's what I thought.
2: Mm-hmm. It's called Strange People on the Hill by Michael Edison Hayden. And I have to admit, I have not read the book. Peter read it. He stayed up all night when he first got it and read every detail. So I feel like I've read it. But, you know, the fact is I lived it. And when we first moved here to Berkeley Springs to run the castle, which we expected would be the Patriot venue of choice for this neck of the woods, and it was VDARE's offices and where we had VDARE conferences, the SPLC immediately showed up in town. And the first time that I know of that Michael Edison Hayden came was in 2020, and there was a little coffee shop in the center of town that hosted him in a secret meeting, and they met after hours, and all the local leftists, of which there were about 14, talked to him and, tried to... I don't know exactly what they were trying to do, but he basically, I think they were trying to scare each other about how bad we were going to be, you know, about how we were going to be turning the town into who knows what. And so he came back to Berkeley Springs several times over the course of the next couple of years. He brought Tanya Gersh from Whitefish, Montana. She won an enormous lawsuit against Andrew Anglin for being harassed online, and she's kind of branded herself as like a, I don't know, social justice warrior and enemy of the right. And so they hosted her in a secret meeting too. Anyway, I don't really see how Hachette, you know, which is a major publisher, saw that there was enough to write about, because the town is pretty small. There's fewer than 1,000 people here. VDARE did not do anything in town. One of the reasons we bought the castle is because we valued its privacy, and privacy goes two ways. You know, if we don't want you bugging us, it means we're also not letting you know what we're doing, and we're not doing it in the center of town. So, anyway, he evolved the book into being not only about VDARE and Peter and me being in the castle, but also being about various gossipy things that happened among people not associated with me who live in Berkeley Springs. But Peter said that the main characters of the book were Michael Edison Hayden himself and his mental health. And it turns out he spent several weeks in mental hospitals and was having panic attacks and all kinds of things because he was so stressed out covering the American right. And he talks about that in great excruciating detail. Peter actually found it pretty funny. So I don't know. That's it. Yeah. There haven't been any repercussions for us. And, I don't know if it's selling. It's hard for me to believe that this is an interesting enough topic to make much of an impact, but obviously Hachette is a big publisher and they picked it up. So there it is.
1: Yeah, I mean, this. I think what you just touched on there is something I want to reiterate, is that this was a major officially, professionally published effort. It wasn't self-published like so many of our fellow travelers' books are. This was something that he would have gotten paid for, not just by going to conferences and selling them at booths and things like that. So this was interesting. And, of course, the left has money to lose on efforts like this. I mean, they lose money on movies all the time, making movies people don't want to see just to get the propaganda out there. And if this actually does get turned into a movie, have you and Peter talked about who you'd like to play, have play you?
2: Wow, that hadn't even crossed my mind. I'd have to think about that.
1: Unlikely to happen, but you know, you gotta be prepared. But he actually was in the castle. He attended a public, if I'm not mistaken, a public Christmas event that you host every year. And I guess he bought a ticket, came in, and was interviewing your children, and basically just being a little uncomfortable.
2: Yeah. So. You know, one thing that people, it's worth clarifying, is that my family doesn't live in the castle. The castle is a public venue, and we really, it's owned by a nonprofit called the Berkeley Springs Castle Foundation, which really values its regional and local identity. So we do as much as we can to support people who live in Berkeley Springs and Morgan County. And one of the ways that we do that is partnering with a local nonprofit called the Bath Christmas Project, and their whole mission is just decorating the town of Berkeley Springs for Christmas, for free. It's an all-volunteer effort. So the Castle Foundation donates space at the castle so that the Christmas Project can host their fundraiser every year. So they sell tickets to a party at the castle, and the castle has donated the space, you know, for them to do that. And the Christmas people decorate the castle for Christmas from top to bottom, and they do an absolutely, I mean, knocks your eyes out job. It's truly professional work, professional level work. So it wasn't, I go into all that to point out, it wasn't our party. It wasn't a Brimelow family party, and it wasn't a B-Dare party.
1: Well, yes, I see.
2: Yeah, so it was just anybody could buy a ticket. And so he, Michael Edison Hayden and his buddy Hannah Geis bought tickets and came. Peter and I had also bought tickets for the family, so we came. And we had our guard down because it was at the castle and we were among friends, and my children run around, you know, they're very comfortable there. It's like, you know, if your kids are at a church party, you know, they run around. And he actually cornered my then 8-year-old daughter, who's extremely friendly and talkative, and was asking her about where she lives and, you know, were there spaces in the castle building that were off limits and stuff like that. And luckily, another volunteer saw this happening and diverted my youngest, and then came and told me. Peter and I actually confronted Michael Hayden, and then he left the party. So he covers that in his book. We had actually covered it on VDare.com, and bittersweet. That's one of the times that story actually ended up on the Charlie Kirk podcast. It's one of the times Charlie Kirk defended us along with Blake Neff, his podcast co-host. So that had already made the rounds. And actually, that's one of the things I'm very interested in this SPLC indictment. If it gets to discovery, how did the SPLC like that? how do they like to hear that their operative was behaving in such a profoundly inappropriate way?
1: Imagine this. I'm so glad you told that part of the story, because this is he was at the time still an SPLC employee, correct? Or is that incorrect?
2: That's my understanding. I don't know the clear. If not, it was close. I'll put it that way. Hannah Geis, his buddy, was definitely with SPLC at that time.
1: At the very least, he was. And this is the kind of people that they either had actively working for them at the time, or at the very least, in the very recent past from that point. And a grown man going in to the castle and without permission, basically interviewing or interrogating, however you want to, trying to get information from an eight-year-old girl.
2: That's right.
1: I had a similar experience, well, somewhat similar, just to show you the kind of tactics that this organization employs. The SPLC used to write about us all the time, especially going back about 20 years ago, 15 years ago, even 10 years ago, before there was just so many more targets in pro-white media. From 04 to 14, 15, 16, I mean, 80, 90 articles. Well, one of the first big features they did was in 2006, 2007. And it was a girl who worked for them, a college girl, but she didn't introduce herself as that. She basically just introduced herself as a flirty fan of the show and was asking me all these questions. And certainly, I passed the test, or you would have heard about it for sure. But, I mean, just to come in deceptively, to come in your home and interview your little girl, to come on as if you're some sort of fan of the program to entrap. I mean, this is the kind of people you're dealing with. And so you always have to stay on that straight and narrow. All right, we'll be right back. We're going to talk more with Lydia Brimlow. Stay tuned.
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4: News this hour from Town Hall. I'm Mary Rose. President Trump has announced Project Freedom to help ships leave the Strait of Hormuz starting on Monday. He says the project aims to assist neutral and innocent countries affected by the Iran war. There are few details. Former New York City Mayor Rudy Giuliani has been hospitalized and is in critical condition. A spokesman for Giuliani said in a statement that he was stable with no update given as to what happened. The U.S. is aiding pressure in the standoff with Iran over the Strait of Hormuz.
5: The United States is warning shipping companies that they could face sanctions if they pay Iran to safely pass through the Strait of Hormuz, where about a fifth of the world's trade in oil and natural gas typically passes. The U.S. Office of Foreign Assets Control says those payments to Iran could include transfers in digital assets, offsets, or informal swaps. Iran effectively closed the strait by threatening and attacking ships after the U.S. and Israel launched a war February 28th. The U.S. responded with an April 13th naval blockade of Iranian ports. I'm Donna Water.
4: Spirit Airlines shuts down, leaving customers stranded and scrambling.
6: Low-cost airline Spirit shutting down Saturday after not getting a government bailout, blaming several factors, including high fuel prices, leaving customers scrambling to get home. But Transportation Secretary Sean Duffy.
7: We oftentimes don't have $500 million laying around in a spare account that we can put into a bailout of an airline.
6: Meanwhile, at the Atlanta airport, flight attendant Freddie Peterson was surprised to find out he was out of a job.
8: That Bridge 101 that we took into Newark last night had 20-something people on it. It was completely packed. So,
6: Secretary Duffy says customers can get refunds or rebook low-cost flights. I'm Julie Walker.
4: More on these stories at townhall.com.
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11: As the United States boldly stepped forward in the glorious light provided by its new Constitution in 1787, the nations of the earth were in awe of the newfound strength and hope of this free land. 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
1: I really shouldn't do this, all right, because I want to talk to Lydia about what's going on at the Castle Foundation and how you can be a part of it, maybe even have an event there. We've done that. I'll tell you a little bit more about that in a minute. But Lydia, just during the break, just out of sheer morbid curiosity, I pulled up the Amazon sales page for this book. Maybe there will be a movie. Who knows? Strange People on the Hill. How Extremism Tore Apart a Small American Town. By Michael Edison Hayden, former SBLC, really one of their top guys during that 2.0 SBLC. This was after Dees and Byrick and Richard Cohen and all of that from the early 2000s. This was like the second wave. But it's listed as number one, the number one new release in U.S. immigrant history, an interesting subcategory for it. But listen to this. A gripping story that reveals what happened to a small American town when an influential white nationalist group relocated its headquarters there, illustrating how radical changes in American politics impact our psyches and divide our communities. J.M. Berger writes, Michael Edison Hayden has written an admirably candid and remarkably intimate account of the toll that extremism enacts on ordinary people. An utterly riveting and heartbreaking read, writes David Nywert. He used to write for the SBLC, did a few pieces on us. I remember him. And then also this, finally, a harrowing account of how extremist forces can infiltrate communities and how new networks of solidarity and defense of truth can emerge to resist them. So it's creating this fictitious scenario around the fact that you and Peter bought this property for foundation work, and that it just ripped the town of Berkeley Springs apart. And this is a very conservative area that just did not happen.
2: This is entirely manufactured.
1: If anything, Lydia, if I'm not mistaken, the people of the town have basically rallied to your defense.
2: That's totally true. I'm laughing though about that subcategory. What is it, immigrant histories or something? Are they talking about Peter?
1: I don't know. It's number one in that category, the U.S. immigrant history.
2: And the reason they're talking about it being candid and intimate is because he talks about, in very explicit terms, how he came to this Christmas event at the castle, and then he went from there into a three-week psychiatric hold because he was trying to kill himself. I mean, that is candid and that is intimate, but it is not what it sounds like on the back of the book cover. He's clearly got problems. He's clearly trying to exercise those demons on people that don't deserve it. No, the town was not ripped apart. If anybody who's listening has lived in a small town or alternatively has a big family, you know that there is always some level of drama and conflict involved in human interaction. And what he did basically was embed himself in Berkeley Springs for a number of years and then act like a gossip columnist and talk about who was arguing with who, which, by the way, it was never me and Peter. We were never involved in those arguments. They have nothing to do with us. And, you know, what can I say? How interesting a read can it be? But
12: I tell you, you asked the question. It could be very interesting if basically everything is a work of fiction. Who knows how far it went
2: true.
12: And what's going to be in there? You're thinking about things that actually happened and what did or didn't happen in real life. I mean, by according to some of these endorsements of the book, this was has just sort of destroyed the entire town.
2: Well, I'll tell you, when we first purchased the castle, when V-Dare first purchased the castle, Peter and I were living in a very beautiful home in a very beautiful part of the country in Litchfield, Connecticut, and I had no intention of moving. My whole plan was to run the castle remotely. In fact, Sam Dixon and I got in almost, I wouldn't say an argument, but we had a very serious discussion about how he thought that was a bad idea and I didn't want to move. But when I came to know Berkeley Springs, when we started visiting and got to know the people, I was so taken with how wonderful they are, how kind and open and generous and conservative and, you know, everything, that I moved my family here as a choice. And I moved from, a property and a house and a home and a situation that I loved to a property and a house and a home that I was very uncomfortable for me. We were not living in the castle. We had a dramatic downsize. The house was built in the 30s and falling apart. I don't need to get into it. But there were bigger priorities that made it totally worth it. And as far as I'm concerned, it's a wonderful, beautiful place to raise a family. And we have no intention of leaving because we have such a strong and dynamic community here of support. And that's just in direct opposition to what Hayden is suggesting in this book.
12: I was reading his bio. It talks about, it just reads, Michael Edison Hayden is an investigative reporter and a leading expert on far-right extremism. I always got a kick during SPLC articles about us. It would be this investigative report, and it's like, you know, what was the investigation? They listened to the radio show. People would ask all the time, how did they investigate you? I said, they tuned in. Because they never quoted anything that wasn't...
2: How did you get access to the castle? Oh, I bought a ticket. I mean...
12: Exactly.
2: You know... But that is another thing I was going to say, is that he actually never interviewed me and Peter. We approached him at this party, and my main concern, and he says this in the book, and he said it on his free Substack too, was, did you take pictures of my kids? Get out of here. And not get out of here at the party, but like, what on earth do you think you're doing talking to my kids right now? And, then at the end of it, you know, Michael said, oh, Peter, I have some questions for you. And Peter said, well, okay, just send them to me in an email. Well, he never did. You know, he's embedded in this town supposedly for 2 years, and that is the full extent of the interaction that we had with him. And, you know, supposedly we're the subject of the book.
12: Yeah, you are the subject. You and Peter moving there and buying that property and having events on the property for the two different foundations is the whole subject of the book, that and the apparent demise of the town over it, and alleged. Obviously, that didn't really happen. But yeah, so you would have thought that he would have at least, as an author, would have tried to talk to the two principal subjects of the book. Yeah, as an investigator, no less. Well, it reminds me, I'll tell you another story very quickly. And Lydia, I cringe to ask this. I don't like doing this, and I certainly don't like putting people on the spot when I do this. But we had talked about 45 minutes, but I do really want to get into how we can help, and I took a little bit more time. If you wouldn't mind staying there just until the end of the hour, I know you've
2: got
12: family things going on. But it reminds me of another book that was written entitled Rising Out of Hatred. So we talked about, you know, you've got this guy here that goes in, he's interviewing your young daughter. You talked about an experience I had before with one of their female staffers, you know, being deceptive. And but this book, Rising Out of Hatred, it was written by Eli Saslow, and it deals with the, you know, Derek Black situation. And I won't say anything more about it than that, because I have a great deal of respect for Don and his wife and her kids and just that whole family, very dear friends. But this book was written, and there's a point here. In the very first chapter, I think it may have been the first page of the first chapter, it talks about an event that I had put on in 2008 in Memphis, and everything about that accounting in this book that was written by Eli Saslow. He won a Pulitzer. I don't know if it was for this book or for something else, but it was a bestseller. They were on all the talk shows at the time. And it talks about how people were fighting in the parking lot, how there were rows of protesters protesting the conference, and our people had to fight through them. Lydia, that was 100% made up. That was not only were there no fights, there were no protesters. It was a private event. Yep. Nobody ever showed up the whole time. I mean, it just goes to show, I mean, if people don't have this experience, I think people would be maybe surprised, or at least people should know that so much is just completely manufactured. And your situation with this book we've been talking about, that's just one anecdote I can share from personal experiences. I mean, these people, there's no depths to the depravity and the dishonesty of these people.
2: Right, right. I agree completely.
12: All right. Well, we've got music in about a minute. When we come back, we're going to have the last full measure here with Lydia Brimelow. We're going to talk about their current legal situation, where that stands after so many months and years now of duress, how we can help, what the prospects are, anything she wants to say about that, and how you can visit Berkeley Springs and see for yourself what is real and what isn't, and perhaps even attend an event at the castle, and perhaps even have your own event there, as we have done. It is a very charming little place. It's technically, I think it's considered to be a spa town. There's bathhouses there, but don't get the wrong idea, folks. But it's George Washington is rumored to have been there in a vacation spot, and not too far from Washington, D.C., and the mountains of West Virginia. Just a beautiful spot. Before the music plays, I would just ask you to say one more thing about Berkeley Springs, the town.
2: It's a really beautiful spot. The George Washington connection is that he actually surveyed the whole town. So when you buy property in Berkeley Springs, often enough it'll come with George Washington's signature on it. And it is America's first spa town. It has more mineral springs that pipe out of the bubble up out of the mountain all year round, and you can take the baths. And it's a truly magical experience here in Appalachia. Beautiful, wonderful people, and a very lovely little town. I highly recommend it.
12: Got the Country Inn there where I stayed, and they had some of the best food I've ever eaten. We'll be right back. Hey friends, it's James. Did you know that every issue of the American Free Press now features my own published Q&A interviews with one of your favorite guests from the radio program? 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
1: More segment with Lydia Brimelow, and I think it was Warren Baylog who pointed out within the last few days with regards to all of this stuff going on with the SPLC that they have almost $1 billion in assets, $1 billion to crush and destroy people who don't share their political opinions, which is basically what we're talking about. Not that necessarily right. People are doing anything illegal, but because they have viewpoints that differ from that of the SPLC. And when they do come, Warren noted that our side is lucky to raise a few thousand dollars in legal defense funds to try to survive against these attacks of lawfare against this lavishly funded organization. And we have so many good people in our ranks, so many good supporters. But typically, when this happens, and I'm not just talking in our circles, I'm not talking about our circles, I'm just talking about generally in life with human beings. You fall on hard times, misfortune occurs, injustice happens in the form of lawfare, which the Brimelows know all too well, and a lot of people morally support you. It's a pat on the back and bootstraps, my boys, and good luck. And we got to do our best to stand with the people who have championed our cause and held the standard bearer for so long and advanced our flag. Lydia, where are we now with all of the lawfare against you? I mean, it's so vast and varied, it would probably take an entire show just to break it down. But if you could summarize what the standing is as of this first week of May and, of course, what we can do to help.
2: Sure. So I'll update on three fronts. One is the most the longest battle that we've been enduring, which is the investigation, which was filed, I lose count, 4 years ago, 5 years ago. And the weird thing is that it still hasn't closed. The New York Attorney General has gotten everything that she wanted, except we were successful in protecting the names of our donors and writers. It was the fight for that ultimately drained VDARE.com of its resources and forced us to close that part of the project of the VDARE Foundation. And so that is ongoing. I'm still every month paying for various compliance issues having to do with that discovery. So that's update number one. Update number two is the lawsuit that Letitia James and the New York Attorney General's office brought in the fall against the VDARE Foundation at the same time with update number three, which is the lawsuit she brought against my family. So that is, say, Peter and me. And she is accusing us of various fiduciary obligations and things that our lawyers refer to as paper cuts. A lot of things she just made up in the face of evidence that shows our innocence. But there, she says that we, checked the wrong box on the 990 here and there, whatever. That's not necessarily true, but even if it were true, it's the kind of thing that's typically resolved if she were to send us a letter and then we file an amendment. I mean, I've had that experience with the IRS, so I know of which I speak. So in January, we had both our personal lawyers and the VDARE lawyers filed motion to dismiss, hoping that the lawsuits could just be dismissed by the judge. But the judge decided not to dismiss them, and the next step now is to go into hearings about how discovery is going to work. I just genuinely can't imagine what discovery against VDARE would look like, because they already have everything. And so I keep asking the lawyers, how are we having a hearing about discovery when they've already gotten discovery for 4 years? And they just say, we're not really sure. That's not true for our family. They have not gotten discovery against Peter and me yet. And so we have that to prepare for. And it will be, you know, as awful as you can imagine, like a hostile audit. You know, if your worst enemies were looking through all of your paperwork for the last 10 years, that's, and then on top of that, you get to pay a lawyer by the hour to go through and redact it and make sure that it's responsive to the various subpoenas and discovery requests. So I anticipate that that is what my summer will be taken up with this summer. And what happens after that, I don't know, but that's where we are right now. Depositions and things, presumably, are forthcoming.
12: Folks, would you like to be in that position? I mean, this is the question. I mean, it is just an obscene injustice, and it's happening to two truly great individuals, Peter and Lydia, friends of mine for so many years. Their three young daughters. Obviously, Peter has two older children as well, grown adult children, but you know what I mean. This is a wonderful family, and they are in a completely unenviable position, and we need to stand with the people who have advanced our issues so dutifully and faithfully for so many years. And how can we do that, Lydia?
2: Well, I first and foremost ask for prayers. I am a strong Christian believer, and I think ultimately these things are in God's hands. But God helps those who help themselves, as people say sometimes, and we're doing our best to have put up the best defense. And that, needless to say, takes money. So if people are in a position to donate and donate generously, we're profoundly grateful. Right now, we have two GiveSendGo appeals going up. One is for VDARE, so that's GiveSendGo.com/VDARE. And all that money goes directly to paying legal bills for the VDARE Foundation itself. And the other is for Peter and me, so that is GiveSendGo.com/Brimelow. And that money is going to pay the legal bills for Peter and myself, because VDARE does not pay our personal legal bills.
12: What a waking nightmare. I'm a layman. You know, obviously, I'm not a legal expert. We know a lot of lawyers, but it seems as though, so they're going after the VDARE Foundation and you and Peter personally in separate but concurrent
2: action
12: cases. Yeah. So that, I mean, it's, and for completely overlapping complaints, I'm sure. I mean, it seems like that would all be tied into the one.
2: Yeah, exactly. And I do want to, I like to make a point. This is not actually a criminal case. This is a civil case. We're not accused of any crimes. They just think that we didn't file paperwork the right way, and we didn't get the proper board vote recorded in the minutes in a certain month, and that kind of thing. And as the leaders of the VDARE Foundation, you know, so the VDARE Foundation, they're saying did this improperly, and Peter and I were the leaders of the VDARE Foundation, so we're being held responsible for it personally. And the thing is, we're innocent of all charges. We didn't do anything wrong. And some of the things that they've accused us of, and I don't want to get too far down the rabbit hole, but I'll give you one example. If you read the 55-page complaint against us, there are a lot of technical details involved. And one of the things that the AG's office complains about is that Peter and I are on the board of the VDARE Foundation and on the board of the Berkeley Springs Castle Foundation. And they cite this as evidence of some kind of corruption, controlling the board, making sure that, you know, I don't know what. And I'll tell you why we're on both boards. And it's because the IRS regulations require us to be on both boards. The Berkeley Castle Foundation was set up as a supporting organization of the VDARE Foundation. And in that case, you must have overlapping boards between the supporting and the supported organization. So I'm being accused by Letitia James of some sort of, you know, inappropriate activity by my compliance with IRS regulations. And when a layperson reads the complaint, that's, you know, you don't know these things, but you know, it doesn't matter how many times we've said to the Attorney General's office or to a judge, look, the reason that they're on both boards is because it says right here in the IRS regulations that they're required to be on both boards. They never retract it. It's never corrected, and we continue to have to defend against it. And that's the kind of thing that this complaint is made up of.
12: Folks, if you go to givesendgo.com/Brimelow, Peter writes here on this, I'm writing this with a heavy heart, but I have to do it for my family. Lydia and I have three daughters aged 15, 13, and 10. I have to do what I can to protect and provide for them. As a father, as a husband, Lydia, I relate to that. It just cuts straight to the marrow of one's bones. Folks, we have to have this sense of solidarity with our family and with our community and with our friends. And you would want that if it was you in a situation like this, completely unjust, and we want that for them. So givesendgo.com/Brimelow. And again, as we mentioned earlier, if you want to take a vacation, get out to Berkeley Springs, see what events are going on at the castle. You can have your own event there. I had an event there, not for TPC, but for another organization. And it was just, it was a weekend I'll always remember. My wife went, we strolled around the shops and the restaurants and the springs. And it's, you can meet Peter and Lydia. I mean, you know, that reason alone right there. So, hey, Lydia,
2: that's
12: God
2: right.
12: Bless you.
2: BerkeleySpringsCastle.com.
12: And, we'll get something up on the website so people can just click right over if that's too hard to remember. Lydia, God bless you. Godspeed. And let us know what we can continue to do to stand with you and Peter. But there it is, folks. GivesendGo.com/Brimelow. We love y'all, and we'll talk to you again soon.
2: Thanks so much. Talk to you soon.
12: All right. Stay tuned. Third and final hour up next.

0: USA Radio News, I'm Chuck Brady. Iran says it has received a response from the U.S. on its latest proposal. Iranian state media reported Sunday the U.S. had conveyed a response via Pakistan and that Tehran was reviewing it. Iran's 14-point plan reportedly called for lifting the naval blockade of Iranian ports, among other provisions. Acting Attorney General Todd Blanche says the indictment into James Comey isn't solely about the former FBI director's social media post. Blanche made the comment during an appearance on the NBC program Meet the Press.
1: This is not just about a single Instagram post. This is about a body of evidence that the grand jury collected over the series of about 11 months.
0: Comey posted a photo last year of seashells on a beach arranged to form the numbers 86-47. Press took aim at the former FBI director over the post, telling reporters 86 is used by mob bosses when they order an associate to kill someone. Comey surrendered after he was charged federally for threatening Trump's life.
1: Without a doubt, and it should be evident by the fact that it's been 11 months since the posting and the indictment, there is an investigation that takes place. And that's the result. The result of that investigation is the indictment that was returned last week.
0: California Senator Adam Schiff is speaking out against the indictment, also appearing on the NBC program Meet the Press.
2: I think this case is likely to be thrown out even before it goes to a jury. It will absolutely be thrown out by the jury.
0: Schiff took aim at the reasoning behind the indictment and said he's, quote, never seen such a weak case.
2: The only facts that distinguish this case from those people buying things on Amazon or posting things on Amazon is not any particular facts that are not visible to the public. It's the fact that James Comey is a political opponent of the president.
0: Acting Attorney General Todd Blanche contends the indictment is not just about James Comey's social media post. Again, both men appeared earlier today on the NBC program Meet the Press. America's News Network, USA Radio News.
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0: Response now to the Supreme Court decision earlier in the week redrawing districts for voting purposes. Senator Raphael Warnock is speaking out after the Supreme Court's ruling striking down parts of the Voting Rights Act. Appearing on the CBS program Face the Nation, the Georgia Democrat called the decision a massive and devastating blow.
5: We will see a devastating impact as a result of this, and now more than ever, we've got to stand up and fight for our democracy.
0: Warnock also accused the Supreme Court of, in his words, pouring fuel on the redistricting arms race. The High Court earlier this week voided Louisiana's map that included a second majority black congressional district. The case was centered around how much race can be considered when lawmakers redraw districts. Before you head to Disneyland this summer, here's something you might ought to know. You might experience a handful of closures. Popular rides and shows at the California Park Disneyland will be temporarily shut down for refurbishment. The Disneyland website says Pixie Hollow and the Fantasmic Show will have limited operations in May. The Orange County Register reports Pirates of the Caribbean is set to close Monday, not expected to reopen until early June. Undercover Tourist says the Blue Bayou restaurant, located inside the Pirates of the Caribbean attraction, will be closed from Monday through May 20th. Again, this is Disneyland in California, not Disney World in Florida. Chuck Brady, USA Radio News.
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11: Just finishing up an email to someone we hope will be able to join us in our discussion this hour as we get back to basics. 2 months of special programming now behind us, and talking about our routine and our bread and butter. The last show of each month, we traditionally feature Antelope Hill Publishing and one of their contributors or a member of their editorial board or one of their books, something to do with the great work they are always doing there, and new stuff is happening all the time. Now, I know you're asking, well, if you do that the last week of every month, then why are you doing it tonight, the first week in May? Well, as I said, we have to get a little bit creative with our schedule during March and April, but we are settling back into business as usual. And with that having been said, in summer, coming up pretty soon, let's get some good books in your hand for that summertime reading. And to help you do just that is our friend Taylor Young from Antelope Hill Publishing. Taylor, been a few weeks since we last talked on the air. How are you?
7: Well, hello. I'm doing very well, and I hope you guys all are as well. And great to be on here, as always.
11: Well, it's great to have you, and I am particularly excited about the books we're going to be talking about this hour. I mean, there is something timeless about World War II history that is just like catnip to me and to so many of our listeners, and undoubtedly your readers, or you wouldn't continue to put forth titles that deal with the subject. But World War II history, particularly from Germany's perspective, is something that is always a hit on this program. And you've got a couple of selections. The first one that we'll be talking about, Germany in Stalin's Crosshairs. I'll read the synopsis of this book in just a moment, but I want to let you take the first crack at it.
7: Sure. Well, you know, very often when I'm on the show here talking about a book, you'll ask me about the kind of the history of us publishing it. And usually I don't have too much to say, unfortunately, but for this one, I can give a little bit more of a background to the work and how we came to publish it. So it's written originally in German, I believe, by this man named Bernd Schwipper, who was an officer in the East German military, you know, back when East Germany was a thing. Born in 1941, grew up in East Germany, became a career officer, earned 2 advanced degrees in military science and a doctorate. He was the youngest major general in the East German army. And then East Germany ended, and East and West Germany were reunited, and he was let go. That was, I believe, the end of his military career. So he started to investigate the German-Russian War, as it's called in the book, which is to say specifically the part of World War II that deals with Operation Barbarossa and the war between National Socialist Germany and Stalin. This is his analysis of it, which is maybe go into a little bit later, but taken primarily from Russian archival sources and a lot of other sources. And essentially the thesis of the book is that the evidence from the actions of the Red Army and their military buildup and the general strategic posture that they were taking indicates that Stalin had long been planning to attack Hitler, to attack the Germans. And so Germany's Operation Barbarossa was a preemptive attack, which, you know, at this point, this is something that's kind of getting a little bit more leeway, this idea, than it used to, certainly academically speaking, but there's still a huge gap in terms of historical and academic works on this subject, and specifically ones that are making this argument. Book specifically, or the author is specifically building off of a book called Icebreaker, which was written by a Russian in 1989, which also made the same argument and is one of the few kind of major works that's making this argument. So that's where it fits into kind of the historical chronology and the historical material on World War II. We were contacted for this by... So there's two guys that we were working for on this, and they had done the work of translating this book into English, and so they were looking around for what to do with the published English work, and they found our publishing house, and essentially were happy to find it, and so they contacted us about publishing the book, and that's kind of how we got here. So that's it for me for this.
11: Well, that is, again, an example, and we talk about it all the time when we are featuring Antelope Hill titles, is this is another book that was previously only available in another language. But because of the work that Antelope Hill Publishing does, not only in bringing forth new works, but in bringing back to life old ones for English-speaking readers, it's a great and wonderful service that they provide. Taylor had the chance to set the stage on that. I will just reiterate much of what he already said by reading the promotional copy here, just to give you a better understanding. For generations, Operation Barbarossa has been understood as a unilateral act of German aggression, a surprise invasion driven by ideology unleashed against an unprepared Soviet Union. But this narrative leaves critical questions unanswered and ignores a growing body of evidence pointing in another direction. Building upon the controversial thesis first advanced by Viktor Suvorov in Icebreaker, as Taylor just mentioned, in 1989, Germany, in Stalin's crosshairs, takes the argument further. Drawing on thousands of Soviet military documents, operational plans, and archival sources, the book presents a stark and unsettling conclusion.

0: that challenges decades of historical consensus. What emerges is not a passive Soviet Union caught off guard, but rather a state poised for war and on the verge of striking first. AntelopePillPublishing.com is proud to present Bernd Schweipper's groundbreaking book for the first time in English. Bold, meticulously documented, and impossible to ignore, this book is a direct challenge to the foundations of mainstream World War II historiography. That is a compelling a compelling statement to read, and no doubt one that interests and excites the listeners tonight. Taylor, I just have to thank you, just on a personal level, for bringing back works like this. So very important, and just one of the many things that y'all are doing there. But I could talk a little bit more about this book, and I want to share some personal anecdotes as we go into the next segment.
1: Yeah, certainly. No, this is exactly the kind of thing that we're proud to be able to publish, and this is kind of a special case as well, because you know this is a more recently written historical work that's actually trying to kind of directly confront the narrative on this issue, and so you know we're not just kind of bringing back something that was you know, published in the past, and that's important for people to know. But we're actually helping to, you know, make available and make people aware of this new, you know, kind of this new dig into history. So that's very cool to me. I don't know. What's the best way you want me to approach this? I could talk a little bit about the sources of the book, or the kind of general argument, or if you want to, if we have the translator available, what you prefer.
0: We'll get to all of that. I know the music's about to play, so we're going to take this first break pivot point, but there it is right on cue. But I'm at the page right now, AntelopePillPublishing.com. Always, another thing that they do is just make these things look really sharp. And I am looking at it. It is the top book there at the page right now, in the upper left-hand corner, picture of Adolf Hitler with crosshairs sighted on him. Germany in Stalin's crosshairs. By Bernd Schweipert.
2: I've met a lot of great people throughout TPC's 20-year run, and one of the very first was Michael Gaddy. 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Let me ask you something. Does true history matter to you? 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Michael Gaddy has on display at his Substack a wealth of information from original source documents on both the founding era of our country and the South's Second War for Independence. 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
0: 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We have the translator with us right now, and

0: And we're going to let Taylor Young introduce him. He is joining us live from Germany. Taylor, to you.
1: Yes, so we have with us, I believe, Hans Vogel, who's, like I mentioned on the previous segment, one of the translators of this book and one of the people, I think it was, if I remember correctly from our email exchange, it was Hans actually who found Antelope Hill and suggested that we could be the ones to publish the book. So, Hans, great to have you on here with us. And if you want to, yeah, go ahead.
2: Thank you. And it was a great fun to do the book. And although I listened to a few words that you said before, and I heard that you mentioned Suvorov, the Ukrainian agent, former Soviet agent who went to Britain and who became an author and who wrote Icebreaker. And he more or less said the same thing that Schlieper has said in his book, but he had no evidence. And what Schlieper has done, he has put together all the available evidence that Stalin was actually trying to invade Germany and Western Europe. And so actually what Schlieper's book is important for is that it ends the argumentation. It ends the debate right there. So you cannot rewrite history of Second World War without using Schlieper. If you do that, you're a moron. And I think many historians out there will have a very hard time accepting the fact that Schlieper has sort of unearthed all this evidence. It's really, really very painful for the established academic historians all over the place. But they have no choice but to. Pardon?
0: No, I didn't mean to interrupt. I thought you were concluding a point there. I apologize for that, Hans. And again, it's so great to have you from Germany as the translator of this book. I mean, because it has been posited for so long. I mean, you know, it's an obvious question. Why would Germany decide to open up a two-front war against a supposed ally? Well, all the facts are laid bare here. I mean, people have dismissed it as, oh, well, Hitler was a maniac. Hitler was a drug addict. I mean, you know, these reasons and opinions that don't hold up to any scrutiny with regards to his decision to go to Operation Barbarossa. And, you know, that is a compelling turning point in all of history, because before Barbarossa, you know, a victory was possible for Germany and certainly well into it. And for people who think that the world would have been a better place if that war had turned out differently, this was certainly the pivotal point, because after Barbarossa, it was just a matter of time. And this is just, of all the battles and of all the decisions and of all the operations, I mean, this is one that people just really need to focus on with fact-based material. So, Hans, I would ask you, how labor-intensive is it? Well, I guess, you know, you're bilingual. You speak German and English, so perhaps easier for you. But what was the process of translating this for the English reader?
2: Well, basically, I'm Dutch, and I learned German. Sort of, Dutch is really some sort of a dialect of German. But most people my age no longer speak German, and the younger generation doesn't at all. But the difficult thing about translating the book was the fact that the author is a general, former general. And, you know, in French they have this sort of expression for a difficult to understand language, which is langue de bois, a wooden language. And much of the book is in langue de bois, in a sort of very stiff, hermetic, hard to penetrate language, very wordy, very repetitive, not a master of style. I think the way that most German officers would write reports, and so it's a military kind of language, jargon, and that made it very difficult to translate. Very sort of, you had to pierce through to make it clear what actually has been said. And if you were not used to German or to sort of military jargon, military language, you cannot sort of get into it. That then was difficult. We had a hard time.
0: You as you just said, you put it was a hard time. You put in a lot of work to make this happen. Yeah. And if I understand correctly from what Taylor was saying a moment ago, you were the one who approached Antelope Hill to begin with to sort of pitch this idea of making this work available for English readers and English speakers for the first time.
2: Yeah.
0: Why do you think that this book is so important in the current year?
2: Well, because as I said, it gives the final argument, and it closes the entire debate on the issue or why Operation Barbarossa was started. This book says it all, and it's impossible. It will be impossible for historians out there to ignore this book, and if they do, they disqualify themselves. So that's why this book is. And I compliment make a compliment to Antelope Hill for publishing it, because it's very painful for the historical establishment. This book is very unwelcome.
0: Hot off the press.
2: All the major. Yes.
0: Hot off the press.
2: Very
0: right there at Antelope Hill.
2: Sorry.
0: It just came out. No. Please, by all means, it just came out. It's brand new. At antelopehillpublishing.com, and we have the luxury tonight and the privilege of speaking with Taylor Young, a member of the AHP editorial board, and the translator, the man who brought this book to life, actually did the work to birth it, Hans Vogel. Taylor, I'd like to let you and Hans talk for a few minutes here. Anything you want to discuss together here with the audience?
1: Yeah, so firstly, just a word on the translation, as you guys were talking about. I have not read most of the book yet, but I will say that I think Hans did a very, very good job with, again, kind of making the German military jargon very understandable and easy to read. And the book, it's a long book. You know, if you like a lot of information, if you want like a real history book, it's a great one for that. And it's very well organized. There's a lot of like clearly defined sections and subsections, a lot of numbers and diagrams and maps. And so I think the organization of the book has also really played into making it a great translation, very accessible, very easy to read. If I were to have a question for Hans, I suppose, just to kind of, I guess, flesh out the idea of this book being the final argument, and how in comparison to Icebreaker, Schwipper actually has the sources here that kind of flesh out what the initial kind of argument was. So we had an argument about this, but up until this book, it wasn't really well sourced. So I don't know. Could you say anything about the sources that Schwipper used for the book, and again, how they contribute to making it the definitive work on the topic?
2: Well, anything that was available in Russian, has been published after the fall of the Iron Curtain. And many things are available just in published form. You also visit archives, but archival materials have also been published in book form. So it wasn't really necessary to go to all the archives himself. He did visit a lot. But there was a lot being made available through publication. And essentially, he still is not content with all the evidence he had. He was looking for more. He would like to have more, had more. But basically, what I found the most convincing is that the entire organization of the Red Army was that of an army on the verge of an attack. I mean, everything, like air bases, were built far into very near the border. And if you want to defend your borders, you built your military airfields, deep behind the border to make them not better protected. But if you put them right on front, on the front line, or very, very sort of close to the border of the neighboring country that you want to invade, that sort of information is very important, and nobody had actually done it before. So this sort of thing entire organization of the Russian army, the Red Army, its lineup, its structure, the allocation of funds, what the funds were spent on, this sort of thing. Everything points to a build-up of an attack. That's sort of unquestionable, and that's what he did. So you can no longer ignore this. And Suvorov just said that the Germans were about to be attacked by the Russians, but he didn't have really many arguments. He didn't have proof, and this guy has all the proof. Well, he still thinks that he lacks some proof, but I think to me it's very convincing. It's absolutely convincing.
0: It really is remarkable. It is worth reiterating the fact that, I mean, again, a pivotal point, not just in the history of the war, but in world history, period, Germany's defeat. I mean, and everything that has the domino effect of that across the West. And for the first time in English, you know, for a shadow of a doubt about this battle, which to me is, or this this operation going into Russia in June of 41, the definitive reasons for it. Germany in Stalin's crosshairs by General Bernd Schreiber, translated for Antelope Hill Publishing by Hans Vogel, who is with us right now. We're going to take a break. I'm going to talk with both Taylor and Hans in the break, and we will continue. But get this book tonight at antelopehillpublishing.com. We'll be back with more talk on the topic right after these words. Stay tuned.
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4: News this hour from Town Hall, I'm Mary Rose. Iran gives its latest proposal to the U.S.
5: According to Iran's state-linked media, Iran says it wants issues between it and the United States to be resolved within 30 days and to end the war rather than extend a ceasefire. On Saturday, President Donald Trump said he was reviewing Iran's latest proposal.
6: They want to make a deal. They're decimated. They're having a hard time figuring out who their leader is.
5: The semi-official NOR news agency reports that Iran's proposal also calls for the U.S. lifting sanctions, ending the naval blockade, withdrawing forces from the region, and ceasing all hostilities, including Israel's operations in Lebanon. I'm Donna Warder.
4: Spirit Airlines has announced it is going out of business after 34 years. The ultra-low-cost airline, known for its bright yellow planes and deep discount fares, said Saturday it has started winding down operations. Transportation Secretary John Duffy says other airlines are coming to the rescue of customers left stranded by Spirit.
7: United, Delta, JetBlue, and Southwest are capping their ticket prices for Spirit customers. It's going to vary between the airlines. You have to go to their websites to take advantage.
4: Former Spirit Airlines flight attendant Freddie Peterson is adjusting to the fact that he's now out of work.
8: Most definitely probably look for a job. I'm not as young as I used to be when I got on with Spirit. I'm 60 now, so I'm almost at that retirement. But if I have to go at McDonald's or Burger King's or whatever to make sure my home is taken care of, my mortgage is taken care of, and my partner is taken care of, that's what I got to do. That's what I have.
4: It said all its flights have been canceled and customer service is no longer available. The airline had been struggling financially since the COVID-19 pandemic. More on these stories at townhall.com.
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10: Why don't we say to the government writ large that they have to spend a little bit less? 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Who are they? Republicans. Who are they? Democrats. Who are they? Virtually the whole body is careless and reckless with your money. So the money will not be offset by cuts anywhere. The money will be added to the debt, and there will be a day of reckoning. What's the day of reckoning? The day of reckoning may well be the collapse of the stock market. The day of reckoning may be the collapse of the dollar. When it comes, I can't tell you exactly, but I can tell you it has happened repeatedly in history when countries ruin their currency.
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0: Okay, we are doing a comprehensive dive on this brand new release at antelopehillpublishing.com, Germany and Stalin's Crosshairs by Bernd Schweiper. And we have had one of the two translators, Hans Vogel, on with us tonight. Taylor, one thing I want to talk to you about very quickly is the appetite for this content. I touched on it earlier in the show this hour, but there really is a continued and voracious appetite for certainly people on our side in this era of history. And I can go back and remember interviews we did, a couple of interviews we did with a Luftwaffe pilot. And of course, you know, even after a quarter of a century on the air almost, those are two that are my most vivid memories as a radio host, being able to talk to this man about his experience in the war and then after the war. And even more recently, I was working on a project for the Barnes Review last summer with a man who was born in Germany in 1933, which was a very interesting year in German history. And of course, he didn't fight in the war. He was 12 when the war ended. But as everyone knows, some of your most vivid memories come during those childhood years. And there's scientific and biological reasons why you commit things to memory more in those formative years than things begin to blur together later on in life because everything's just more repetitive. But there was a time when Willis Cardo's wife, Elizabeth, made a comment. I mean, this was decades ago, I guess, but you know, people wanting to do a book on their memories of living in Germany at the time of the war. And, you know, going back some decades, you know, she said, I think her comment was, it wasn't dismissive, but she just said stories like that are a dime a dozen. I mean, they were very interested in that kind of stuff, but, you know, you couldn't do a book called, you know, on everybody who was alive in Germany in that time. But now, in 2026, being able to talk to a guy who was there and has those memories, and he just told just some of the most incredible stories. As a boy, Well, I'll give you just one example, and I don't know. I think the Barnes Review may be doing something with this. We recorded it for his posterity, for his children. It was an 8-hour recording over the course of several days. But on the night before the bombing of Dresden, his mom, they were fleeing the advancing Russian army, and they tried to board a train to Dresden. And they couldn't get on, and they went, ended up having to go somewhere else. And, you know, they would have died if they had gotten there. So anyway, just listening to that story, things like that, it's just, it's very interesting. Why, Taylor, I probably took too long there setting that up, but why do you think there is such an appetite for books like this and stories like that, even persisting to this day, perhaps even more so today than there were even in the years recently after the war?
1: Well, I think there's political reasons, obviously, and there's probably less political reasons. I mean, history is just always interesting, and you have to, at least I've always felt that way. I always loved history, and I feel like you have to work hard to make history not interesting, and that's part of the political scheme, essentially, that goes on, is to make the history of Europe and of America seem less interesting than it is. But kind of intuitively, like, you know, especially if you're a young boy, like, you love reading about this stuff, and especially when you have a conflict as vast as World War II, and, you know, so many different sides and ideas. So, you know, there's just an interest in history, and I think that that is something that just persists. There's also an interest from a more political side in works like this and the history of World War II and a lot of the stuff in our catalog, because, you know, these remain relevant political issues, and these events are, you know, obviously relevant to us today. And the whole our whole political system is built on the back of Nuremberg and the end of the war in 1945. Everybody kind of intuitively gets that at this point. You know, I think it was a little bit of a struggle to kind of get that into the broader consciousness, but I think it's something that's much more accepted. And so people naturally want to kind of look a little bit more closely and a little bit more critically at everything they were told and at what really happened. We still live in this post-war order that's very much defined by the defeat of the National Socialists, the victory of the Communists, as well as of the United States and Britain. So for those reasons, I think, you know, stuff like this is, and you know, our whole catalog generally in Antelope Hill has been doing very well, especially in kind of since very recently, like the last year and this year, we've really been doing very well across our whole catalog, and I think that speaks to just like a general kind of political and popular consciousness about history and especially its relevance to our modern political situation.
0: I would be shocked, and again, congratulations on that success, and allowing us to play a role in promoting some of these titles, and the thing with Kevin McDonald last year, and just everything that we talk about every time you're on, all of these books, but this one, especially this one, I just have a keen interest in. I mean, even for trivial reasons, I was born on June 22nd. That's my birthday, just not 1941, but at the same day as Operation Barbarossa first commenced. I mean, you wonder if they could have kicked it off on May 22nd, if that would have made all the difference in the world. It was the weather that stopped them, and or at least caused them great hardship and not being able to punch through. But it was not a foregone conclusion that they were going to not be able to sack Moscow. I mean, they're very, very close. This all came just very, very close. And there's so many instances like that in history. We got disconnected from Mr. Vogel. I wanted to ask him, though. I always like asking you these behind-the-scenes things, Taylor, because they interest me. I envision him and the other translator Michael, just sort of living this monastic existence of toiling endlessly while they were working on this translation, because this is, to say comprehensive, perhaps wouldn't be the word, authoritative, maybe. This is the book on Barbarossa and things related to it. 571 pages before you get to the index. There is nothing that this book isn't going to explore related to that question and that particular operation and those battles associated with it and the lead up to it and everything else. What was the timeline from the day that you first received the inquiry with the idea of doing this to today, where we're promoting it, and when it was published here recently?
1: Yeah, so we received the inquiry or the submission. I don't remember in what state it was in at that point. And I should also say again that there were, like Hans mentioned, there were two translators, himself and Michael. And Hans is has a background, so you know, he's kind of, again, subject matter expert, and they're both very good with the translation, and it is true, like it's a very well organized book internally, and it makes all of the information that's packed into those 500 plus pages very easy to follow along and to understand. But yeah, so they did the translation. And we had to, of course, review the book on our end, as we do with all the books. There wasn't really a whole lot of debate on this one. We were pretty enthusiastic about it when we got it, and so, you know, didn't really have a problem accepting it. Of course, we still have to do our proofreading and all that, and sometimes you kind of have to go back and forth a little bit just to make sure everything's clear and all the information is there. It was a bit of a process, again, because of just the size of the book. But I think it, as far as I'm aware, it was a very smooth process to get this one out there. And the translators are both very good to work with. We've been excited about this book for quite a while to be able to actually put it out.
0: We're going to go back to Hans in this final segment as we are doing a comprehensive discussion on the book that he brought back to life, brought to life for the first time for English readers, clocking in at nearly 600 pages. We're going to walk you through some of the chapters and some of the topics that those chapters discuss with Hans. We've been talking with Taylor Young, and we'll continue to do that as well. The book is Germany and Stalin's Crosshairs by Bernd Schweiper. And that's at antelopehillpublishing.com. Speaking of World War II and World War II history and putting truth into accord with the facts and all of that, it was right around this time, some years ago, I believe it was in May, when we Pat Buchanan was on the show to talk about Churchill, Hitler, and the unnecessary war. And I remember Pat saying, it's getting time to go to the beach. Memorial Day weekend will be coming up, and that'll be coming up again later this month. So get the book and go read it. And we want people to do that again with this particular title. Get it. Summer reading, summer vacations. You're going to have a little extra time, whether you're on the beach or at the lake or in the mountains or wherever you go, to maybe just sit back and enjoy a book this summer. And this will be one that I guarantee you will interest you. And I guess we're coming up on a break. We will take that break and have Hans for a final word on this book, Germany and Stalin's Crosshairs, antelopehillpublishing.com. Hang on. Taylor Young, Hans Vogel, one more second when we come back.

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0: We are staggering segments this hour, alternating between Taylor Young and now again Hans Vogel, who was one of the two translators to bring this book to life. Hans, I was just going to ask you just very quickly, and then I want to get to some of the chapters here and what parts of this book you find most compelling for a reader or things you would like to be sure to draw particular interest on. But from the time you got the green light from Antelope Hill to proceed and move forward with this project, how long did it take you to translate nearly 600 pages of German text?
1: Well, I think we did it. The first translation was really very fast, a couple of months. But we did it. It took a long time to do editing and reviews and everything. So to wipe out or to eliminate all the doubts and little problems in the text. That's very laborious, and we did it. I think, and I was able to find. Sort of to correct many things that were not really good in the first, in the German edition. So this one is actually better than the German edition, because sometimes the author, General Schipper, he's an older man, and I think he wrote it in several sort of in several moments, not in one stroke, not in one flow, but it took him years to write it, I think. And some of the things that he his references were to sources that were not existent or that were wrong page numbers, and we corrected them. So we could find many documents on online in Russia, and since I can read Russian, it was sort of very helpful. So we eliminated many of these sort of these little sort of errors, typos, wrong page numbers, et cetera, not to criticize the author, but it was an older man working alone as a retired general and running a camping site with his wife in northern Germany. So it's a lot of work.
0: I'm always so impressed when I talk to European guests who are multilingual and multiple, not just two, but multiple language, as opposed to us American morons who can only speak English. But let's talk about this book a little bit more detail. These chapters, I'm just going to read through them. The Strategic Concentration Area and the Theater of War.
1: Yes.
0: Setting the course for a Red Army offensive, mobilization of the Red Army. Continuing on, the Red Army's armored air and airborne forces in the pre-war years, the switch to war production in the final pre-war year, the strategic concentration and deployment of the Red Army, and we'll keep going here. Go ahead. Well, and there are others, but you get the Red Army's combat readiness at the outbreak of the war, the Red Army's operational plans in the pre-war period, and it continues. So give folks an idea, and that's not even all the chapters, but just to give them an idea of what this book is going to entail. I mean, I think we've already done it, but now we're pinpointing it. What do you think are the most important chapters? I mean, you know, certainly read the whole book, but the most important chapters, the most compelling things that people will learn.
1: Well, I'm a military historian myself, sort of. I've done a lot of military history, not Second World War, but of earlier periods. I think, to me, the most convincing were the organization of the, as I said earlier, of the army and its deployment so close to the border with offensive units. Bomber, not fighters, but bombers, sort of fighter bombers, to support tactical movements of troops on the ground. The putting forward of tank divisions, the construction of special railway lines to bring troops to the staging area, to the border. That's what I found most important, because that takes a long time to plan, a lot of investment in time and money, and if you do that, it's obvious you're going to plan an invasion. That's, to me, was the most important thing. Yes.
0: If anybody you mentioned being a military historian in your own right, and certainly we have many amateur historians, people who just love to read content like this. You go into the training, the exercises, and the war games, and then some conclusions. By the way, you have a say in this book as well. There is a preface that you have written, so people will be able to hear from you too. But Taylor, as we were just sort of rattling off some of the elements of this book, did anything jump off the page at you?
2: Yeah, I would say that overall, in terms of the overall argument, I was kind of interested in the same thing, that, you know, there's ways to demonstrate, you know, that, you know, like not every military operation or military development is created equal. And there's things that you do when you're planning an offensive posture versus a defensive posture. And one of the points also made in the book is that, if anything, the Red Army actually neglected, and I think Hans was saying this earlier, they neglected to develop defensive capabilities in many areas. And they even had certain estimations of the potential of the Wehrmacht to attack, or, you know, the potential damage that could be done by Wehrmacht attack and their resources. And they would try to give this information to Stalin so that, you know, he would some attention would be given toward preparing, like, defensive positions and defensive resources, and this was ignored. All the focus was put on solely developing, like, an offensive capability. You know, it's also interesting to kind of think about, you know, Could there have been an alternative history where Stalin didn't decide on this, and instead there was you know, either a maintenance of neutrality or even like an alliance against the Western powers, especially England and the United States, and you know, if that could have turned out differently. But it seems like Stalin was very set on attacking Germany. You know, I mean, he kind of just used the war to his advantage, at least from like from geopolitical perspective. So the book focuses primarily on the kind of the military diagnosis of the situation, but there's a lot of interesting, like, broader historical and geopolitical inferences to be drawn from it as well.
0: Well, get it, folks. Just get it at antelopehillpublishing.com. Taylor, you know, there's never been a book that I haven't enjoyed promoting from the AHP catalog, but this one I have especially enjoyed this conversation, I can tell you, and it's because of having this additional luxury of having one of the translators from Europe join us tonight as well, in tandem with you. And with that said, Hans, we've got about a minute before the end of the hour, and I'd like to give it to you, sir. Final word.
1: To do this book, it was a very I enjoyed it very much. It took a lot of time, but it was also very, very great to work with my friend Michael Palmer. We had a great time doing it. So actually, it's all pluses for me, the book, and especially happy that it's now in English and it's a very good version. Very good, I think.
0: And it's just, I mean, it just goes to show what motivated men can do to bring something to life that no one else had done before in this language, and collaborating. I love collaborating. It's one of the things we're known for. I love bringing people together. I love to see other people coming together and doing things and doing projects and making things happen and creating something. And, of course, it was Hans's vision, along with his co-translator Michael, and Antelope Hill Publishing gave them the platform, and now we can all benefit. So reward this hard work that they have put into it by buying it. This is just something that I know is going to be of great interest. AntelopeHillPublishing.com. Taylor, we've got so much more to talk to you about in the coming months. Always something delicious cooking in the AHP kitchen. I'll give you a final word now as well, my friend.
2: Yeah. Well, thank you as always for having both of us on, and letting us talk to people about this book. And yeah, I would highly encourage people to get it. You know, a lot of our books are historically related in one way or the other, but I personally find it particularly cool how we have occasionally books that are more of a history book in and of itself, and especially one that does original research that isn't just like a compilation of other people's thoughts or anything like that. And this is one of the best ones of those that we have. And again, if you're interested in the topic, you really need to, it's a must have. So check it out, antelopehillpublishing.com. And thank you as always, James.
0: Well, thank you both, gentlemen, and be sure to get it. Just goes to show where the minds of our people are right now. I guess there was a half-hearted assassination attempt of Trump last week. It actually happened, Taylor, when we were live on the air. Michael Hill was on. I said, I'm getting the text, and I'm seeing something. It looks like there might have been another assassination attempt. Michael said, oh, yeah, I saw that. And just continued on with his conversation on Southern nationalism. We had Greg Johnson and Lydia Brimelow on earlier tonight, and I didn't even have time to even ask them about it. Well, anyway, he survived, and I don't know what was going on with there, but I know this. There's a lot going on in our ranks, and be a part of it, won't you? We'll talk to you again next week. Good night, everybody.

0: USA Radio News, I'm Chuck Brady. U.S. Attorney for the District of Columbia, Jeanine Pirro, says the accused gunman at the White House Correspondents Association dinner is also responsible for the shooting of a Secret Service officer. Appearing on the CNN program State of the Union, Pirro said that Cole Allen had every intention of killing anyone who got in the way of his attempt to shoot President Donald Trump.
1: This was a premeditated, violent act calculated to take down the president and anyone who was in the line of fire.
0: Court documents show that Allen was armed with a shotgun, pistol, and knives when he raced towards the Hilton Ballroom, where Trump was seated at the event. He is facing federal charges, including attempting to assassinate the president, and will remain held until his trial. U.S. Attorney for the District of Columbia, Jeanine Pirro, says Cole Allen was focused on trying to kill the president.
1: He hit at that Secret Service agent. He was had every intention to kill him and anyone who got in his way, on his way to the killing the president of the United States.
0: Latest reports say that Allen is reportedly on suicide precautions.
2: Lawyers for 31-year-old Cole Allen say their client is not suicidal and they want him off of suicide precautions. They filed a motion in D.C. claiming Allen's being held in a padded cell in a straitjacket with the lights always on and he can only leave for legal or medical visits. The motion says a nurse cleared the 31-year-old Torrance teacher of the suicidal designation earlier this week and he should have been in a regular cell by now, but he's not. I'm Jason Athenson.
0: It's been a deadly weekend in the U.S. Oregon police say a man is dead after he plowed a car full of explosives into a Portland athletic center. Officials believe the driver was a disgruntled former employee of the athletic club. His vehicle was packed with explosive devices, including propane tanks and pipe bombs, some of which detonated in the crash. Two people are dead, 10 wounded, after shots were fired at a Texas house party. Police in Amarillo say two teenagers were killed. America's News Network, USA Radio News.
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0: There's yet another Trump in the news as The Apprentice could be making a comeback on the small screen. Amazon considering a potential reboot of the reality competition show once made famous by now President Donald Trump. The original series followed a group of would-be entrepreneurs competing in a series of challenges to test their business and leadership skills. The president hosted the show for 186 episodes between the years 2004 to 2015. According to a report by the Wall Street Journal, the reboot would feature Donald Trump Jr. as host of the show. A major decision has been made by the organizers of the Academy Awards concerning AI.
4: And the Oscar goes to nothing generated by artificial intelligence. Academy organizers say AI actors and writers will be ineligible for Oscars. On Friday, new rules were issued requiring screenplays to be human-authored to be nominated and to be performed by humans. The Academy now also reserves the right to request additional information about how AI was used in film production. The next ceremony will take place March of 2027. Guaranteed human, I'm Rob Martier.
0: Hollywood expecting a big week at the box office. Devil Wears Prada 2 expected to be top runner at the box office, not far behind the biopic, Michael. I'm Chuck Brady. 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

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And here are the hosts of 7-5 Radio, Walter Yerkew, star of the biggest documentary movie ever made, The 7-5, and Peter Scoop Stanton, who starred in To Catch a Predator.

0: Good morning, good afternoon, good evening, one and all. 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We are red hot and rolling this 1st of November 2025. And as usual, this is 75 Radio in a nutshell. Walter, how are we doing tonight?
1: I'm doing pretty good there, Scooper. How are you doing?
0: I'm doing outstanding. Reason why I say this is 75 Radio, supposed to have everybody on, and we got half the crew working today. But anyways, we'll fix that first commercial break. Anyways, we want to say hello to all of our special listeners, including Little Billy Keebler and the men and the alleged women of the Onondaga's New York Fire Department, New York's finest, New York's bravest, New York's boldest, New York's strongest, and those living on Long Island in the 2nd Congressional District. As always, first order of business, we want to remember members of the law enforcement community who were murdered in the line of duty. Tonight, we remember Deputy Andrew Nunez of the San Bernardino, California Sheriff's Office, end of watch, October 27, 2025. His killer is in custody. Now, with the government shutdown, the EBT community should have gone away. But due to some liberal lawyers and some liberal judges, SNAP benefits miraculously appeared. So anyways, so people can go out and get their steaks, get their lobsters, get all the junk food, get whatever else, sell their benefits for weed or cigarettes or whatever they want to purchase with that money. But anyways, the whole SNAP program is just a big giveaway. Early this week, I went on another platform, said they're fat Fs because these people absolutely destroy the American economy, because there are 41.7 million people on EBT, averaging $188 a month, which equals $7.8 billion a month in EBT benefits. New York State alone, they spend over $600 million in EBT benefits. The USDA gives it to New York State, and they turn around and give it to these recipients. Now, don't get me wrong that these people do, there's a small amount of people that do need this. For whatever reason, physical or mental incapacity, or they lost a job, or they can't work for whatever reason, you know, they should get it, and because we don't see people homeless. But the overwhelming majority of these people, we see them time and time again, especially the first of the month. Today is November the 1st, and we call it Mother's Day. Okay, breaking news. We got the whole 75 Radio family. We'll talk about EBT benefits later. Anyways, we did want to start off today, November the 1st, 2025, as to celebrate the fact that 75 Radio has the world's first radio spokesmodel anywhere in radio broadcasting, Ms. Danella Rodriguez. Also, we have Mike Rakebrand on board. Danella, how are we doing tonight, madam?
2: We are doing great. So good to be here.
0: Outstanding. Mike, how are we doing?
3: Doing good, brother. Doing good. Sorry about the lateness. Was distracted with something else real quick, but I am here now to make fun of you.
0: What? you're probably looking at pictures of Danella, you sicko. Anyways, Danella, we were hanging out at the home of Luciano De La Torre, which was ground zero for all of our best shows. And it was July 1st of 2023. You came on, and you looked absolutely fabulous. And you knocked it out of the park, and you are a model. I've seen you actually walk the runway. And I said, I wonder if it'd be nice. I wonder if she wants to become a spokesmodel, because this is we're a different kind of radio show. Walter and I have been doing this for over 7 years. We've never met face-to-face. But I said, hey, Danella, I'd like to have you come on the radio. You'll be the face of the radio. The old adage is that one has a face for radio and a voice for newsprint. But with modern technology, that all changed. And for whatever reason, you said yes. I'm like, oh, my God. And you came on October 28th, 2023, right here at Luciano's house. I'm sitting on the porch there. We broadcast our best show ever. And, again, you just knocked it out of the park. You looked absolutely amazing. I look like literally myself. I'm wearing the same costume I wore 2 years ago because I don't get out much. But, anyways, Danelle, it's been an absolute blast.
1: Brokeback Mountain costume?
0: Brokeback Mountain. Come on. We'll talk about the first show in a minute. But anyways, Danella, every time I mention you, put your face on something, the numbers on the website go up dramatically. And that very first show, it was myself, Mr. Yerkew, and Charlie LaDuff. And Charlie had a few too many already, and I thought this is going very bad very quickly. Now, I was worried you'd jump in your car and smoke them Goodyears all the way back home. But you stuck, not only have you stuck with us, you dealt with me for over two years. And for that, I say thank you. But anyways, Danella, how does it feel to be the very first radio spokesmodel for 7-5 Radio?
2: Well, it's a pleasure. Actually, I never thought I would be one. So when you invited me, I just said, why not? You know, and it's been amazing. It's been quite amazing, you know. And to know you personally, now you're a great person, a great spirit to always make my day better. So, yeah, it's a pleasure.
0: Well, Danelle, to be honest, you make my life better, but we'll talk about that offline. But anyways, Danelle, what was your first experience on 7-5 Radio with Walter and Charlie and myself?
2: Well, it's surprisingly, I felt like family, you know. It was so easy to talk to you guys, to listen to you guys. It's nothing but a family, so I feel like I fit it, and right, pretty easily, yeah.
0: Right, and when I first introduced you, I was sitting there nervous, going, oh my God, I can't believe she's doing this, and can't believe I'm sitting next to this beautiful woman, and she's coming on

0: like, you know, she has to put in some kind of charity work, you know, almost. And that's kind of what this is. It's like a charity kind of thing. And what do you think, Walt? Do you think so?
1: Yeah, like a quota. Yeah. Yeah.
0: Yeah, sure, sure.
1: She's kind of hanging out with one or two dweebs during the course of the year, and he's one of them.
0: Yeah, he's like both of them combined, you know.
2: Really? I mean, nice. How about thanking Danella for, you know, putting up for me, making me a better person, letting us put her image on all the archives and stuff. But anyways, we come back. We'll spend more time with the entire family, Walter Urquhart, Mike Raybray, and the world's first radio spokesmodel, Danella Rodriguez. Stay tuned, everybody.

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1: Abby Johnson was once director of a Planned Parenthood clinic in Bryan, Texas. After a moral crisis, she quit, and now she campaigns against what she once endorsed.
2: They implement abortion quotas in all of their clinics.
1: What do you mean, quotas?
2: You have to perform a certain number of abortions every month. One of the reasons that I left...
1: Are they explicit about that?
2: Yes. It's in your budget, right there on the line item. One of the reasons I left Planned Parenthood was because in a budget meeting, I was told to double that abortion quota. And for me, as someone who had spoken to the media and had said, you know, we're about reducing the number of abortions, we're about, you know, prevention, all of these other services, I was shocked.
1: So since you actually worked at a Planned Parenthood, give us some sense of the relative number of abortions.
2: Okay, abortions, Planned Parenthood provides over 330,000 abortions a year. They are the largest single abortion provider in our country.
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5: And we are back. Scoop Stanton with Walter Yerkew, Mike Rigbrandt, and 7-5 Radio spokesmodel Danila Rodriguez. And Mr. Edwards, I did not have to look at Danelle's Instagram account because I did see Danelle tonight and she looked absolutely amazing. And we took a selfie. She's in a she's an astronaut uniform. I'm in my Sons of Anarchy gear. So she's going to places and I'm going to jail. But anyways, you might ask yourself, well, Scoop, how come Danelle's not with you? Did you scare off again? No. She is one of the hardest working people I've met in my life. Besides her modeling career, she also runs DR Wellness and Aesthetics to help women and some men to look absolutely amazing. And she was telling me what she does. She's able to do rhinoplasty without surgery. I'm like, what? So she's got to meet some people about some business. And not only does she modeling, she does aesthetics, DR Wellness and Aesthetics. Look it up online, those who live in the DMV. And she puts over me here on 7-5 Radio. That's why I call her Wonder Woman. And on top of that, she's got some beautiful, awesome kids. Danila, how do you do all this? I mean, how do you sleep?
6: Very carefully. Well, you know, it's just life day by day being blessed. I am blessed. I have three beautiful kids, two dogs, and a friend like you. So, you know, there's every day a reason to get up and do better.

0: You know, that's all I want to do better every day.
1: Right.
0: It's a goal of mine, yeah.
1: Right. Danella, I've known you for a couple of years. You told me about your personal background. There's no quitting you. You follow through on everything. That one time, you never felt sorry for yourself, which is absolutely amazing. And again, you're here on 7-5 Radio. And, you know, Walter, myself, and Mike have a checker past doing things we shouldn't be doing. But, you know, we're here together. And I always say things happen for a reason. Anyways, before our next commercial break, Mike, I'll turn it over to you. Do you have anything you want to you need to add or any insults towards me?
2: Well, I mean, I could add 1,000 insults towards you. That's easy. I mean, you want to go over the low-hanging fruit here? That's no problem at all.
1: Come on.
2: I'm up at 100.
1: All right, do you have anything good to say?
2: Danella's an amazing person, and people should definitely go check out all the things she's involved in because everything she's doing is wonderful. She's hardworking. She puts the effort in, and it shows, right? That's how it works. If you're putting in the effort, you're doing the work, it's going to come to you. It's going to be good. It's going to work out well.
0: Exactly.
2: And she's living proof of that. So she's very blessed. She's right. And she's deservedly blessed because she's putting in that work. So God bless her, and I'm happy to hear things going so well for her.
1: Right.
0: Thank you, Mike.
1: Well, you have anything to add to our spokesmodel?
3: You know, Mike has, you know, said plenty. It's a lot what Nell has done for our reputation. she's improved it an awful lot. You know, it's got to be tough, you know, hanging out with a bunch of ex-cops and our attitudes and such. But I believe that Danella has done a great job for us, and I hope that she continues far into the future.
1: Right.
0: Thank you. Thank you guys so much. It means a lot.
1: Right. Well, I mean, Danella, like day one and ever since, I say, you know, I always say a couple things. One, we're family. Two, it's what we do. I mean, you know, we don't have the biggest.
3: You with your family living in Kentucky. That's what you wish.
1: Hey, Danny met the family, and when she met my father for the first time in the hospital. Dad instantly fell in love with her, and then she met my brother Shrek Stanton, who actually behaved.
0: Oh, I love
1: Pat. Yep.
0: Oh my goodness,
1: Shrek,
0: my bad.
1: Shrek's, yes. Oh, well, he needs a friend. All the women up in Yonadasa's look like him with a full beard. But anyways, but Danny, like I said before, it's absolutely right. Hey, you know, just hang out with you, like even if not doing radio or anything like that. It's just like just a time of my life. You bit the bullet, took one for the team, and actually went up to Yonadasa's because I keep telling everybody down here, it's like, hey, come on up. We'll go hang, you know, you meet the family, hang on the boat, have a couple drinks,
0: it's
1: and a couple
0: beautiful
1: laughs.
0: Beautiful place. It's a paradise.
1: Right.
0: Thank you for having me there. My goodness. Looking forward
1: again,
0: to go
1: Danny,
0: back.
1: Danny, your family. And then we went to the up north and Mike, Sue, and Ed. They fell in love with you instantly. And that's another thing about you, Danny. Everybody that crossed your path just absolutely loves you instantly. At Ed's party back in 23, I look over. I was like, is this lady lost? Is she at the right place? And and Ed introduced us, and it was like, this is Danella. I was like, wow, what a gorgeous person, and you know, your personality just supersedes you. That's why I was like, not only are you just absolutely drop dead gorgeous, but your personality is just second to none. I mean, I wish society could emulate you, and this place would be much better. Instead, you know, they emulate like my brother.
0: Goodness.
1: But anyways, any final thoughts about being with Sunfire Radio or having to deal with Walter and especially Mike, or just you're just glad you get to hang with Scoop Stanton?
0: Well, I want to just thank you guys. Thank you, Scoop, for inviting me to brought me into this family, you know. Even though, like, I haven't met you guys, you know, besides Scoop, I feel like I know you through, you know, the stories that Scoop tells me. And I'm just so glad that I said yes. Thank you for 2 years.
1: Right. And I'm so glad you said yes. But anyways, Danny, on a side note, I have some friends of ours, they said, I would be the Civil Fair Reader spokesman. I said, no. I said, Denell is the only person as a spokesmodel. And when if you need to decide to hang it up, say, you guys are too much, or scoop, you know, leave me alone, I'm going to follow that restraining order. Guess what? That's it for a spokesmodel. But anyways, we're glad you're here. I'm especially glad you put up with us, put up with me, put up the rest of the Stanton clan. But, you know, like I said before, things happen for a reason. And you know, I'll admit that the entire world, I'm a better man since I met you. So, anyways, all right. What time we got? I'm just sitting there, just running my gums. Anybody have anything else? Or Danny, let me ask you this: What's next for you? You got the business going. You got your modeling going. Will there be another calendar?
0: I'm not sure. I don't think it's going to be another calendar. No, I just want to focus now on, you know, keeping everything I work for going, take this year, like, more soft, not slow, because I don't like that word, but, and not a break as well, but just keep it going and, you know, see the opportunities day by day, and I believe the opportunities are made by who make them, and you know, I just want to keep my options open, and I know that God has greater things to yet to come. Yeah. You know, so yeah, very yeah, much.
1: Lord works in mysterious ways. I know that for a fact. But,
0: perfect.
1: Right. And Danny, you're the American dream come true. You came to this country from Brazil, and
0: yeah,
1: you worked your backside off, your beautiful backside off, and you're a successful model. You run a successful business. You know, ladies, if you live in the DMV, go to DR Wellness and Aesthetics. And you made it on the radio. You were mentioned in Talkers Magazine twice. I've been doing this for almost 20 years. Zero. Well, they mentioned my name as a side item. Oh, 75 Radio is hosted by Scoop and Walter. But, you know, you're proof positive that the American dream does work. And then just before you and Mike came on, we're talking about the EBT crisis. You know, people in America, they were handed everything, which it shouldn't be. You know, if you show an example, you work your ass off, you can achieve things. And, you know, if I work my ass off, I can also achieve things, like bringing a spokesman out to a radio show. But it, I always say, like, if you told me 30 years ago that, yeah, you're going to be doing a radio show with one of Mike Badal's partners and a beautiful Brazilian model, I'm like, you're out of your cotton pick of mine. What kind of crack are you smoking? But here we are. And you know, we're not the biggest show by any means, but we're a lot bigger than other outlets. But I'm just so happy with the crew I got, the family I have, because I do consider each and every one of you family, even you, Mike. But it's just a great group of people, and I look like when Led Zeppelin starts playing at the 5 minutes after the hour, I still get chills. The day I don't get any chills, that's the day I'm going to hang it up. But I don't plan on hanging up anytime soon. All right, anybody got anything before the doors start cutting in?
3: Yeah, I got a suggestion for next Halloween.
1: Yes.
3: I suggest you go blackface and call yourself Spook Stamp.
1: Come on, Jesus. All right. Danny, real quick. I grew my face out for this costume. You think I should keep it or shave it?
0: No comment.
1: All right.
3: Shave it and get a haircut.
1: Yeah. I did have a haircut. All right, Danny, music playing. Are you going to call the night, or are you going to stick around some more?
0: I'm going to call the night. Thank you so much, guys, for having me.
1: Okay, that is the world's first radio spokesman, Danella Rodriguez. Check her out at danellarodriguez.model. When we come back, we'll talk about EBT and the country falling apart. Take away.
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5: This hour from Town Hall, I'm Mary Rose. Spirit Airlines has announced it is going out of business after 34 years. Transportation Secretary Sean Duffy says Spirit flyers will be able to get their money back if they paid with a credit card or cash for an unused ticket.
6: If you bought a ticket and hadn't flown that ticket yet, the dollars that you used to buy the ticket, those are held in reserve by Spirit Airlines. And so that money is there. And so refunds will flow to the original form of payment for those who had booked the ticket. So, we feel very comfortable that you will get a refund for the portion of the flight that you didn't fly.
5: The ultra-low-cost airline, known for its bright yellow planes and deep discount fares, since Saturday it had started winding down operations. The airline had been struggling financially since the COVID-19 pandemic, weighed down by rising costs and debt. A deadly shooting at a Texas party.
7: Police asking for the public's help in identifying suspects in a shooting at a party in Amarillo that killed two teenagers and wounded 10 other people. Authorities looking for two people who opened fire at an apartment complex early Saturday morning. The motive was unclear. Police are asking local residents to check their doorbell and surveillance for any unusual activity around that time. Surveillance video released by police shows two suspects opening fire at the outside of an apartment. John Scott reporting.
5: Former New York City Mayor Rudy Giuliani has been hospitalized and is in critical condition. A spokesman for the 81-year-old Giuliani said in a statement that he was stable, with no update given as to what happened. The statement went on to say Giuliani is a fighter who has faced every challenge in his life with unwavering strength, and he's fighting with that same level of strength as we speak. Town Hall.
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1: Hey, we are back. Of course, you're still listening. We just had Danella on, the lovely Danella Rodriguez. But anyways, like I said before, she's a testament of the American work ethic. She's doing three things. Mike, you're doing three things besides 7-5 Radio. I'm also doing three things besides 7-5 Radio. And unfortunately, Walter paid his debts to society, worked his ass off. He is fortunately retired. Not comfortably, but he is retired. But before Mike and Danella called in, we were talking about the EBT crisis. Now, a bunch of leftist judges went to another – no, leftist lawyers went to a leftist judge, and the government had to fund EBT. And it's costing us $7 billion a month, trillions of dollars throughout the years, decades, and we have nothing to show for it. And I'm sick of – guys, tell me this is not true. You go – first of the month, you go to the supermarket, and the customer had to use got steaks, lobster, junk food, brand name cereal, brand name everything, and they got $500-$600 worth of stuff, and they pay by EBT cards. Tell me that doesn't happen all the time.
2: Yeah,
1: anybody?
2: It happens a lot. You know, it happens a lot. You know, the SNAP program. You know, the food stamps, you know, the old welfare program, and, you know, that stuff is supposed to be temporary. It's not supposed to be a lifelong dream like a politician's career. You're supposed to be on it until you get on your feet and then, you know, do it yourself, the American way, you know. But we've had too many soft government officials, too many civil servants, and they just pencil whip a lot of people through. Okay, they meet the minimum of the minimum of the minimum guidelines, which means that sooner or later they shouldn't meet those minimum guidelines. They should be able to get out there, wake up at 5:30 in the morning, take their shower, eat their breakfast, get their kids off to school, and go to work. And I'm going to tell you a quick story. About 15, 17 years ago, I was sitting in the doctor's office. Okay, now I used to take I used to do case management for mentally challenged, developmentally disabled adults, and I got this fella at the doctor's office, and the doctor's office was packed. Sitting next to me, there was a guy in the chair, and a woman sitting on his lap. Okay. You know, you just don't do that, you know. And the little girl that they had there was hers, and she was sick, and she was snot, and she was dripping, and the mom was on the telephone, apparently with a DHS worker. And I heard her say, I wouldn't mind taking a job, but as long as it doesn't interfere with my check. You know, and that's what's going on. I'm guessing 60% of the time. And it's disgusting. It's horrible. I just can't understand, you know. I worked. I got up in the morning, took my son to school, went to work. In the evening, did what I had to do with him in the gym and karate, and came home and fed him and put him to bed. And, you know, that's what we did. You know, these people, they're shoving their kids out the door for the school bus, and they're going back to sleep. Or they're taking them to school, and they're still in their pajamas. Not the kids, the moms. So, you know, it's really, really disheartening and disgusting that you have people climbing on Facebook, calling us MFers, because they're not going to get their SNAP benefit this month. But, okay, well, if you're on SNAP, how in the hell do you have a computer or a cell phone? How in the hell do you get that? You see, so money is coming from somewhere, and they need accountability. They need to have accountability.
1: Right. Mike, how many times do you go to a house for a crime scene or a call for service, and you get to the apartment, and there's like generations of people on public assistance, but no father.
3: No, it's like almost every time. You know, but that was socially engineered, right? The welfare system was socially engineered to break the fathers out of the homes, out of minority homes. That's what they did. They did that in the 50s or 60s to make it exactly what it is. They did that for a reason, because they wanted to keep them in the new plantation, keep them in that position, keep them in the ghetto, and keep them voting Democrat. That's basically all it came down to. No, I'm kidding. But that's been around for a long, long time. It's been like that forever. So
1: right.
3: It's not surprising to see. But now everybody's butthurt about it. They're butthurt about losing their benefits or whatever. Well, guess what? The same party they've been voting for all this time are the ones that actually did this just now, that created this mess that's in right this moment. Their very own party is the ones doing this, because they want health care for illegal aliens and sex change operations for minors. So, I mean, they have nobody to blame but themselves.
1: Right, but here's a question for both of you. Why, it's back in the 90s, 93, 94, when Giuliani was sworn into office, and then the government came down with the crackdown on welfare. Why is it now, 30 years later, like no politician is saying, oh, we need to crack down on welfare, get rid of the welfare mothers, and get these people to work? Is it to protect their ass from getting voted out of office?
4: Well, yeah, of course.
3: Yeah.
4: It's to protect themselves.
3: Yeah, that's exactly it.
1: But see, if I'm a Republican and I want to get tough on welfare and have drug tests, have these people welfare to work, they're not going to vote for me. The welfare segments aren't going to vote for me in the first place. So why are they too? Are they afraid to be called racist or something like that? Because the majority, you know, statistically speaking, black and brown people are more on public assistance than white people.
4: You know, Kamala said, you know, some years ago that, you know, about the voting. And everybody needs an ID for voting. She says, well, they can't get down to the ginkgos. Well, holy GD, if they could get down to the Human Resources Office to get onto public assistance, and they could get to the corner by a bag of dope, they can go and get a freaking a job and move it along. This is utterly ridiculous. Thank God she's not in the office now. Thank God she's not in office.
1: Right. And tell me if this sounds crazy, that we spent trillions of dollars on the social welfare system. We have nothing to show for it. Our airports look like something from the third world. We don't have a third Hudson River crossing between Manhattan and New Jersey. We don't have a bridge connecting Nassau County to Westchester County. Our public schools are a mess. Our mass transportation is a mess. Amtrak's using 50-year-old trains to get people up and down the Eastern Corridor. I mean, am I wrong? Do we have nothing to show for it?
3: No.
4: There's nothing.
3: You're absolutely right. The infrastructure's falling apart. We have a welfare
1: right.
3: state. We have the infrastructure falling apart across the country. Roads, bridges collapsing, everything else falling apart. The infrastructure is a disgrace. It's an absolute disgrace. But we have a giant welfare state. You know. So, no, you're not wrong.
1: Right.
3: Not wrong at all.
1: Look at the correlation between the national debt and the amount of money we spent on the social welfare system. If we had roads and bridges, guess what? We'd have more cars and trucks and buying more gasoline and diesel, and then, you know, keep the economy moving. But we just made it too easy for these people. I wish, you know, we should be like Japan, because Japan's got hypersonic trains going up and down the various islands, and I doubt they spent nearly as much as the U.S. does on the social welfare system.
3: It's a cultural thing for them, right? They have a much higher, they place more, you know, weight into personal honor and personal integrity and accountability than we do here. You know, there's no accountability. Look to social media. You see anybody being accountable, or is everybody blaming everybody else? You know, the word narcissist is thrown around so much by women nowadays, it's insane, right? Because every man who doesn't give them exactly what they want and do exactly as they say is all of a sudden a narcissist. You know, come on. It's a completely backwards culture. It's completely poisoned, inside-out, toxic culture. And it's not going to get better until people start holding themselves accountable. And
1: right.
3: That's not going to happen until they start being held accountable.
1: Mike, you brought up an excellent point. There's zero accountability. Like, I know the three of us, we're growing up, if we did something wrong, we're going to suffer the consequences. Walter, you suffered the consequences as an adult, but guess what? Did you go out and blame anybody? No. You got up on your high horse and worked your ass off to get what you got now. And then, you know, Mike, you had, like me, you had issues with the job, and, you know, they showed you the door, but guess what? You're working your ass off on both ends, killing yourself to make it. It was... We come back, we'll finish up with Mondami and the Virginia race and wherever else we can squeeze into. This is 75 Radio on Liberty News Radio Network.

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3: This is 7-5 Radio with Walter Yuku. I mean, Walter Yurkow. I mean, Walter Kiwi. Here's Walton Scoop.
4: Hey, we are back. Walter Yurkow, Mike Raybrand, and yours truly, Scoop Stanton, at the home of Luciano De La Torre with the greatest Halloween party ever. Can't thank Luciano for everything he's done. And I was trying to do my due diligence and look at Danella's Instagram account at DanellaRodriguez.model, but for some reason, cell service is just wacky tonight. So, but when you get a chance or you have better cell service than myself, look up DanellaRodriguez.model on Instagram. Anyways, and my foot cramped up. God bless America. So, let me still. Anyways, finally, Zohan Mamdani is getting close to becoming the next mayor of the city of New York. 25 years ago, we had a bunch of Muslim hijackers park aircraft into the World Trade Center. So, back in 1993, we had Muslims once again attempting to blow up the World Trade Center by parking a Ryder truck in the parking garage. So then you got Zohan Mamdani hanging out with some guy named Siraj Wahaji, who is an unindicted co-conspirator in the 1993 attacks on the World Trade Center. Let me say that again. You have this Muslim imam, name is Siraj Wahaji, which is a nice Irish name. Unindicted co-conspirator of the 1993 World Trade Center attacks said some not nice things about Jews, Muslims, and America. So you got, if you go on the website, you see a picture of the Irish guy, Mamdani, some other dude hanging out. But then last week, he's at a he's up in the Bronx at some Islamic cultural center. He was talking about his aunt who didn't want to ride the subway after September 11th because she wore hijab, you know, the headscarf. So some diligent people did their due diligence and found out that, Mamdani does have an aunt, but she lives in Tunisia, and she never wore a hijab. So when questioned about it, he's like, oh, yeah, my dad's cousin, she was the one that rode the subway with stopped riding the subway because she wore a hijab after September 11th. But she died a long time ago, so they couldn't research that. So to me, that's just absolute. And then he tried to fake tears in front of the cameras or whatever. Just absolute fake, phony fraud. And this guy's going to lead the biggest city in the nation. Well, what say you about Mondami's crocodile tears in front of his fellow Muslims concerning his dad's cousin?
5: I don't think he should be voted in as mayor. Plain and simple, period. You know, in this race, you got to go with the lesser of two evils. You just have to vote, you know, smartly. You don't want somebody like this. You know, he just opened up the doors to the, what do they call that, the spire, whatever it is. And he'll just open up the basement doors and let them drive in another Hertz rent truck or a bomb and try to blow it up. You know, I don't believe in the guy. I think the guy's full of crap. I think he's a freaking, I think he's a plant. Plain and simple. Ooh. Low-level plant. But I think he's on the end of the puppet strings.
4: Right. Mike, you got anything to add since you know a lot more about stuff than both Walter and I?
6: If you look at his funding, a lot of his funding came through Soros Foundations. So I'll give you an idea where he comes from. And I don't think he's anything other than a giant time bomb waiting to go off in the city. He's disastrous. He'll make de Blasio and Adams look like the friggin' greatest thing since sliced bread. He'd be a complete disaster for the city. You know, I mean, a complete disaster. And in every way, shape, and form. And yeah, I do believe this guy's a terrorist sympathizer. He's a dirtbag. So, you know, I don't disagree with Walter at all. I don't disagree with you at all. I think he's a disgrace. The fact that he's even on a ticket is amazing to me.
4: Right. But, Mike, here's something. Like, we know about, you know, Mondami, he's funded by Soros. All these, like, Alvin Bragg in Manhattan, and this bum out here in down here in Virginia. And all these Soros-funded DAs, all these Soros-funded bums, why isn't the Department of Justice going after Soros for, like, sedition? I mean, not only just, you know, putting these bummy communist pieces of trash in office, but just all these anti-American activities that's supposed to are looking to just destroy society. Why isn't the Department of Justice going after Soros and his people?
6: They are investigating him now. They're investigating his organizations and him for funding Antifa and other, like, you know, terrorist activity type organizations. So it's begun. It's begun. It hasn't gone anywhere near where it should, but it's at least begun.
4: Right. Finally something. But then again, I'm sure in the last administration, Soros probably gave a lot of money to the Bidens and the Democrats, so they will look the other way. Plus, you know, the Department of Justice was very busy going through Melania Trump's underwear drawer, going after concerned parents at local school board meetings, going after Catholics who wanted the mass read in Latin, and swearing out fake FISA warrants going after the politicians. So anyways, we'll see. Tuesday's right around the corner, and people, you go out and vote. I mean, don't stand on your ass. I mean, look what happened 30 years ago. New York City was just an absolute hellhole, and people came out, voted for Giuliani, and he turned New York City around. And then they sat on their hands. They sat home. They said, I'm not voting for the cat guy or Curtis Lee. Why, he's a whack job. Well, guess what? You deserve what you don't vote for. And in the Commonwealth of Virginia, the Democrats they don't know when to say when. The head of the House of Delegates, or the House of Representatives in Virginia, held a special session about redistricting. Now, under Virginia law, if the House of Delegates is in session, the lieutenant governor must preside. So Winsome Earl Sears, who's the lieutenant governor of Virginia, she's on the campaign trail trying to get the governor's position, which she should. Glenn Youngkin has done wonders for the Commonwealth of Virginia. So the head of the House of Delegates, his name is Don Scott from Portsmouth, Virginia, another blank hole. He put the House of Delegates in a special session right around election time, so Winsome Earl Sears cannot go out and stump on the campaign trail. She's got to do it off hours. And the first day of the special sessions, they got absolutely nothing done. And then, just by sheer coincidence, the campaign bus that the Sears campaign was using to travel around the Commonwealth caught on fire. And fortunately, it was only the bus operator on board. Nobody was injured. Sears and her staff were at a campaign stop or whatever. So it's very interesting that this bus with nobody on it just happens to catch fire. Mike, what say you about the Virginia dirty tricks?
6: It's not surprising, right? Nobody's surprised by this. It should be thoroughly and actively investigated, and those responsible should be held to the fullest account. But again, it's not surprising at all. This is what they do. They, you know, when they don't get their way, they act like terrorists. Look at Antifa or anything else they've done over the last 30, 40, 50 years. You know, it's more of the same crap. And until they get held accountable for it, like we talked about earlier, it's not going to change. You have to bring accountability back. It's the only way you're going to fix any of it.
4: Right. Now, Walter, you know a lot about cars and trucks more than Mike and myself. What's the likelihood of a passenger bus just spontaneously combusting?
7: The likelihood? An electric right. bus or a diesel?
4: No, it's a diesel bus. It's a regular diesel bus.
7: Well, you know, these terrorists will say anything after there's an explosion to avert the accountability off from them.
4: Right.
7: It just didn't happen. It's not supposed to happen. But be careful, people.
4: Right. So, anyways, that's you know, it plus if you ride just a regular city bus or Greyhound bus, it's like Spirit Airlines times 10. But anyways, once again, Tuesday is right around the corner. Those who register to vote, go out and vote for God's sakes. Anyways, I forgot my train of thought. Also in Detroit, the mayor's election going on, and those who do live in the Motor City, please write in Charlie LaDuff because the people there are some trash. Anyways, Walt, last couple of seconds, you got anything you want to say before we close out?
7: No.
4: No? All right. Mike, you got any insults for yours truly or compliments for Scoop?
6: Compliments? I don't know. I have to dig pretty deep for those. I'm not sure if I have anything ready to go for that. No, I appreciate you, boys, and I appreciate everything about the show. Thank you, guys.
4: Okay. All right. So we got another last couple of minutes, of course. And for Walter Yerke, Mike Rickman, Danella Rodriguez, this is Peter Scoopstan reminding you can make a difference. Go out, make it. See you next week. Love you, Danella. Bye.

0: USA Radio News, I'm Chuck Brady. President Donald Trump rejecting yet another proposal from Iran. In a post on social media, the president said he will soon review the plan, but he can't imagine it will be acceptable because Iran has not yet paid a big enough price for what they have done to humanity. The post comes after Iran sent a 14-point plan to the Trump administration that calls for the lifting of the naval blockade of Iranian ports. The president is also indicating the U.S. may order more troop movements after pulling 5,000 soldiers out of Germany.
1: President Trump was asked by reporters Saturday why the Pentagon is planning the withdrawal.
2: We're going to cut way down, and we're cutting a lot further than 5,000.
1: Pentagon officials say the pullout from Germany comes after President Trump was angered by the German chancellor criticizing the war with Iran. The chancellor recently told a group of high school students, quote, "The Americans obviously have no strategy." He also compared the war to previous conflicts in Afghanistan and Iraq. I'm Jim Forbes.
0: Gas prices continue to generate a lot of discussion. AAA now reporting that the national average for a gallon is over $4.43. Meanwhile, Transportation Secretary Sean Duffy says the prices will come down once the Strait of Hormuz is open again.
3: And again, there's going to be a tail to that. It's going to take time to get back to where we were before this conflict began. But you're going to see, I think, immediate relief once the Strait opens.
0: Duffy made the comments on the ABC program this week.
3: And again, we're going to get back to lower energy prices when the Strait opens up. Those prices come down and Americans travel. And I think our economy is going to be set up for something that we haven't seen before.
0: Most expensive gas in the nation the past week in one California county where a gallon of regular cost $7. From America's News Network, this is USA Radio News.
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0: All eyes to the skies this weekend. First, we learned Spirit Airlines pulling the plug on operations, impacting thousands of employees and even thousands more travelers. And then there's this. NASA says a potentially hazardous asteroid will be flying past Earth, but you've still got time. It's about 3 years away.
5: Big news day, huh?
6: Man, NASA's making some huge announcement. Yeah, they've been talking about it all day.
7: Experts say the asteroid named Apophis is roughly 250 yards wide and would do catastrophic damage if it actually hit the Earth, but they call that an extreme long shot. Radar observations of Apophis during its flyby in 2021 ruled out an impact for at least the next century.
8: I'm not running anymore.
9: Great speech. I'm sure the asteroid will be very moved.
7: NASA's website says it'll safely pass about 20,000 miles from Earth on April 13th, 2029, though the agency notes that distance is closer than the distance of many satellites in orbit. I'm Scott Carr.
0: And not that you need anything more to keep you up at night, but a new health survey indicates more and more Americans are using drugs and even marijuana to get to sleep. Dr. Joe Galatia says that any drug, whether it's edibles or even melatonin, does not get to the core issue, which could be anything from sleep apnea to restless leg syndrome or simple anxiety. Dr. Galatia says if you routinely resort to drugs or medication to fall asleep, you risk addiction and withdrawal symptoms if you try to get off the drugs. Chuck Brady, USA Radio News.
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8: Welcome, everybody, to tonight's live broadcast of TPC. It's Saturday evening, May the 2nd, and we're here on AM 1600 WMQM, getting back to basics tonight. I'm your host, James Edwards. After 2 months of special programming, March Around the World and Confederate History Month, respectively, we are getting back to the bread and butter, which is to say we're going to be covering all of the news and current events stateside, pretty much everything we don't cover in those 2 months. And the cycle, the ebb and flow of our annual broadcast calendar continues. I'll always get excited about those 2 months as the calendar flips to a new year. You begin to anticipate, you know, special things that we do in March and April. But as we come out of it on the other side, it is great to get back to, as I said, these basics and our bread and butter. We have got a backlog of guests that will take us all summer to work through, but I purposefully wanted to have Dr. Greg Johnson be our first guest in May because he is a jack of all trades as a commentator, and he covers all of the things that I'm interested in. I'm at Countercurrents practically every day. And with that having been said, let's say hello to its editor-in-chief, Dr. Greg Johnson. Greg, great to have you back.
11: Thanks, James. It's great to be back.
8: So much to talk to you about tonight, my friend. We will touch on Trump, Iran. We're going to talk about your most recent great success in Rome, the Eternal City. You had an event there just a few days ago. But let's first start with what was certainly the dominant topic of last week's program, and still in many ways the talk of the town in white nationalist circles, and that is this indictment that has been levied upon the SPLC. You wrote about it in your Nationalism This Week series at Countercurrents, appropriately titled The SPLC Indictment. We cited from that piece on multiple occasions last week. Why don't you walk us through it in your own words?
11: Well, the SPLC, the Southern Poverty Law Center, has been a bane to our movement for decades now. And we've known that they are a shady operation. They raise ungodly amounts of money. They have actually broken the law or suborned people to break the law. But we never really dreamed that the U.S. Justice Department would actually indict them. And on Tuesday, the 21st of April, a grand jury in Montgomery, Alabama, indicted them for 11 counts of wire fraud, making false statements to a federally insured bank, and conspiracy to commit money laundering. And this is based on FBI and also IRS investigations. Now, if you look through the indictment, it's very interesting. This is all based upon the fact that over a period of about 10 years, from 2014 to 2023, the SPLC had funneled more than $3 million to people affiliated with the KKK, United Klans of America, Unite the Right, the National Alliance, the National Socialist Movement, American Front, the National Socialist Party of America, etc. And these payments went beyond simply paying informants to betray their organizations. Because, at least in the case of the Unite the Right rally, they were claiming that the insider at Unite the Right was involved in organizing the actual event, organizing transportation to it. And beyond that was being coached in messaging. So you had the SPLC actually taking part in the organization of an event, the Unite the Right rally, that they then decried as horrible racism and as reason why people need to donate even more to the SPLC, why people like me need to be deplatformed, and on and on. And so the claim is that they defrauded their donors. They defrauded their donors by actually creating the hate that they were claiming to fight. Now, that's an interesting charge, but none of the legal charges in the indictment are for fraud. They're for things like money laundering and breaking rules with banks and things like that. So I find that very peculiar. I don't know why they took that angle, because the real substance of the critique and the thing that should be outrageous to the donors of the SPLC and to just disastrous to their credibility as a whole is the claim that they were basically, they were creating hate, right? The supply of hate out there wasn't sufficient for the demands that they had to, ravenously raise funds. And so they had to prime the pump a bit. They had to shape the messaging, which would be, of course, to make scary statements and scary events, right? So that people would think the SPLC is relevant. That's clearly fraud. And their credibility should be shot. It should be totally ended. Now, they put out more than $3 million over a 10-year period, during which period they raised more than $1 billion in donations for fighting hate. So it was an extremely good investment.
8: Well, Greg, I was going to say, and of course, the background of the SPLC, anybody, I mean, they have been nipping at our heels since the first year we were on the air. I mean, we know them very well and have dealt with them almost constantly. I think anybody who's a regular listener of this program understands who they are and what they are and what their modus operandi is. And we're not here to get back into all of that. But just with regards to these charges, although it is important to remind people, but just with regards to these charges, and when we take this first break, we'll come back and we'll switch to Trump. A lot of people are saying they'll settle out of court. They've got the money to do it. The people aren't really going to go to prison. And that very well may be true. Some people are even saying this will get dismissed outright. I don't know if that will be the case because, again, the statistics are when a grand jury issues an indictment in a case like this, the conviction rate and guilty includes pleas, 90 to 95% is the conviction rate. So if the SPLC were to escape from this entirely, it would be bucking major odds. I mean, they have less than a 10% chance of that happening, unless this is just smoke and mirrors from the Trump administration to get focus off of other things. Then I got to say, if that is the case, which I don't think it is because this was something that goes back years even to the Biden administration, this investigation. But if it was that, it has worked like a charm because I don't even know if there is anything going on in Iran. I haven't heard anything about Iran from our usual contributors in 2 weeks.
11: Well, yeah, this investigation started during the first Trump administration. This is not something that was just whipped up as a distraction, right? As people, conspiratorial people would like to say. This has been ongoing. It's a long time thing. I don't know how it's going to play out in court. Like I said, the things that they're charging them with in the indictment are different from the nerve.

0: fraudulent activity. But I was asking the question of Glenn Allen and Sam Dixon last week on the show. You know, is this where the illegality comes into play? I mean, this is basically just a charity. It's a 501c3, you know, fundraising hustle. We know what it really is, but in no way is it a law enforcement or government agency. And, yeah. You know, can private citizens just hire people to go into organizations and steal their membership list and things like that, which is apparently it's what theft. They were doing?
1: Well, in terms of the National Alliance, the National Alliance really is the only relevant organization on the whole list. And in terms of the National Alliance, it claims that they paid somebody $1 million, and part of that $1 million was for breaking and entering and stealing records, which were then taken to the SPLC and copied, and then another breaking and entering to return the records. And then they paid somebody else to perjure himself to take the blame for that burglary. Those are crimes. I would say those are crimes. And beyond that, it's obviously a criminal conspiracy. So where is the talk of RICO charges? All of this seems to be on a very, very weak level, like they're being as cautious as possible with these technical bank things. And I'm just, I'm somewhat baffled by that, frankly.
0: Everybody is still trying to wrap their minds around it. I know Glenn Allen is reviewing a lot of the things that happened in his situation and is looking for different avenues, as are others. And all we can do is wait and see where it goes. But I've got the popcorn ready. Stay tuned.
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0: It's Jay. 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
3: You know where the solution can be found, Mr. President? 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More babies will mean forward-looking adults, the sort we need to tackle long-term, large-scale problems. American babies in particular are likely going to be wealthier, better educated, and more conservation-minded than children raised in still industrializing countries. As economist Tyler Cowen recently wrote, quote, "By having more children, you're making your nation more populous, thus boosting its capacity to solve climate change. The planet does not need for us to think globally and act locally so much as it needs us to think family and act personally. The solution to so many of our problems, at all times and in all places, is to fall in love, get married."

the one and only Greg Johnson of counter-currents.com. Check it out. Always good stuff there. Dave Chambers' piece, Preparing for a Future After Trump, is something we'll be talking about this segment with our guest, the prolific author, Dr. Johnson. And it's been a recurring conversation, Greg, for over 10 years now, the utility of Trump, the pros and cons of Trump. But let's just focus on the here and now, or at least the most recent few months. As late as Christmas of last year, 5 months ago, we had a panel of 15 different usual suspects, all people you know, Peter Bremelow, David Zutty, Virginia Abernathy, and several people in Europe as well. And it was a year in review assessment of Trump, the first year of his second administration, which would have been, of course, 2025. And I think Trump was graded at 7.3 out of 10 by the American contributors and 6.8 out of 10 by the Europeans. And this is, of course, before what has

0: been a mostly disastrous year in 2026 with the Minneapolis debacle and now Iran. I would just ask you, I mean, the big question is, where do you stand on Trump right now? Obviously, this SPLC thing is a bit of a good thing, a good development. Where do you stand on him right now, vis-a-vis, of course, the only thing that matters with regards to Trump? I love what you said, and I quoted this a few days ago, or a few shows ago, about just Trump was a tool. He was always a tool. He was never a white nationalist. Let me just ask you this question. Have our interests advanced in the last 10 years? Are we better off now today, even with Iran being the most recent thing everybody's talking about, than we were in 2015?
1: Oh, yeah, absolutely. We're much better off because of Trump. There's no question about it. I'm very worried, though, that he's going to undo all the good stuff that he's done with this stupid war, because the persistence of the good things that Trump has done and expanding and building upon those things depends upon keeping Republicans, and not just any old Republicans, most of them are quite worthless, but a few good MAGA nationalist populist Republicans in positions of power. And I'm very, very skeptical that that's going to happen, because the coalition that put Trump in office is a very rare thing. I didn't think it was going to be the case that a lot of these people would go out and vote for more conventional Republicans anyway. And Trump has done quite a lot to shred that group of people who came together to elect him. And so the continuation of his good things, his positive legacy, could simply be all wiped away and reversed because of the arrogance and stupidity and faithlessness, the treasonableness of this stupid war. He came into office promising that this wasn't the kind of thing that was going to happen. He broke that promise. He broke it last year. We all were relieved when he declared victory quickly and went home. Now we're in almost 2 months of a war that was supposed to last a few days or a few hours. And the effects of this are going to be catastrophic for the global economy. They're going to be catastrophic for the American economy and for Trump's long-term legacy if the left gets back into power after the 2028 elections and starts reversing things. Already, it looks very dicey that the 2026 midterms will produce a shift back towards the left. So, yeah, I'm quite worried about this. There are a lot of people buying and selling and passing around like a joint or like a crack pipe this meme that, look, folks, it was a drug deal. We were making a drug deal with international Jewish power. They would get their little war, and in exchange for backing them in their little war, we were going to get borders and a rollback of DEI and a rollback of anti-white policies and so on and so forth. So just be quiet and sit back and pray a little and hang on and hope the war is over so Trump can get back to all the good things he's doing. That's nonsense, because you can't get the good stuff, right? You can't keep the good stuff if Trump's congressional majority disappears, if the Democrats get the White House again in 2028. You're not going to get that good stuff. And this war is disastrous in and of itself, and disastrous electorally sufficiently to pretty much preclude the continuation of a Trump-style regime after 2028. So, you know, it's not like we can't make a dope deal with Bibi Netanyahu and get something out of it. If we go along with this deal, we're going to lose everything, and I'm afraid we're just going to lose everything, because there's no sign of this war ending in anything less than a complete and total humiliation for the United States.
0: Well, let me just say this, if you wanted to put another feather in the cap of Trump, and that is his Supreme Court appointees, major news This week, the Supreme Court gutted the Voting Rights Act. This is a 6-3 decision that came out on Wednesday morning, and it is going to allow, I mean, listen, I am not a lesser of two evils guy. I have never been. I'll talk a little bit about that in a second, as a matter of fact, and go way back in time and compare and contrast. But as I say, I'm not telling people to be good little Republicans. That's not who we are. But this is a 6-3 vote. The Supreme Court strikes down Louisiana's new congressional map that added a second majority black district, holding that it constitutes a racial gerrymander. And today's ruling could, or excuse me, Wednesday's ruling, I'm reading from the article that was posted on Wednesday, help secure 27 more red states in Congress, cement GOP House control for at least a generation, and rewrite redistricting rules for state legislatures, city council, and school boards. This is a major thing that would not have happened without Trump. So again, when you're assessing Trump, and if you have to assess him honestly, you have to look at the good and the bad. Not too much, don't overemphasize the good or over-exaggerate the bad. I mean, there's plenty of bad and there's plenty of good. But this thing is a game changer, because you look to see, I mean, you had a perfect window, Greg, into what the Democrats were going to do, or what they were planning to do if they do, in fact, regain power in Virginia. You look at Abigail Spanberger. And they have just basically taken a moderately competitive state. The Democrats generally win Virginia, obviously, but it's not a blowout. It's not California. And they basically just gave the Democrats all of the congressional seats in Virginia. And she is so radical. That is what they have planned for the rest of the country. And so, again, you know, do you want that, or do you want this? I mean, I know the correct answer is we want an ethnostate. We want a white nationalist America. We want what we had, you know, 100, 200 years ago. We want what we had in Europe hundreds of years ago. I get that. But this is what we, you know, these are the realistic choices right now. And I do think that there is a culture shift going on. I you know, Elon Musk doing basically pro-white tweets every day. That's something. I mean, he's a mixed bag too. I get it. Let's, you know, perfect and the good and all of that. But anyway, this thing with the Supreme Court, I mean, that's something. And as far as the DOJ, I mean, this is the choice. Would you rather the DOJ being going after the organizations like the SPLC or people like us? Because it is pretty much that cut and dry in black and white, Greg.
1: Yeah, I don't have any problem voting for the lesser evil, frankly. I actually think that that's just another way of describing voting for the greater good within a particular constrained set of options that are placed in front of you. And that's basically the definition of rational behavior, as far as I'm concerned. We don't get anything by acting like an infant, like a toddler in the high chair, refusing to eat his veggies, right? It might work with mom. It might work with mom. You can hold your breath. You can cry. You can refuse to eat, and mom might give you something new. But it actually doesn't work that way in politics. You can't get new options available to you in politics by not participating in any way. And the idea that you can do that, it just bespeaks a colossal sort of narcissism that I can't fathom. Who are you? Who are you? Who do you think you are that you can simply withdraw from the political realm, and eventually people are going to notice that you're not around and they're going to come sniffing after you and trying to placate you? That's not the way the world works. I'm sorry. So, but back to Trump. He's done a lot of good things. He was clearly the best choice all three times that I voted for him. Unfortunately, he's not running again, and we have to think about his legacy and who will carry his legacy forward. His legacy will be carried forward by other people. Are these other people going to be able to get elected and hold on to power and maintain and expand, build upon the good things in his agenda? My fear is no, that's not going to happen because of this war. When you see somebody like, well, they call, I can't think of his name, I'm blanking out. They call him Oprah for dudes. The guy in Austin, this is so embarrassing, I'm blanking out. The podcaster dude. Anyway, it'll come to me. But he has tens of millions.
0: It's on the tip of my tongue. I know he's Joe Rogan.
1: What's wrong with me?
0: I knew he'd get there.
1: Yeah, I don't watch him, but I know who he is. He's got an audience of tens of millions of largely males who are usually politically checked out. He threw his support behind Trump. Because of this war, he feels like he doesn't have a political home anymore. That's going to change things in the future for Trumpian policies.
0: I want to stay on this for another segment, and still to come this hour, we'll talk about Greg's recent trip to Rome. Stay tuned.
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3: News this hour from Town Hall. I'm Jason Walker. Former FBI Director James Comey will fight a Justice Department indictment that he threatened President Trump's life. More on the story from White House correspondent Greg Clugston.
4: Comey appeared in federal court in Virginia this past week, turning himself in on two charges, including threatening the life of the president and transmitting threats across state lines. The DOJ charges stem from a photo of seashells he posted online last year. The former FBI director did not speak during his brief court appearance, but has said he is innocent. His attorney, Patrick Fitzgerald, said he would argue that the case is a vindictive prosecution, meaning it was brought to punish Comey for exercising his legal rights. Greg Clugston, Washington.
3: President Trump announcing Project Freedom to help ships leave the Strait of Hormuz beginning Monday. He says the project aims to assist the neutral and innocent countries affected by the war. Economist Steve Moore says President Trump's energy policies are absolutely working.
5: Under Donald J. Trump, the United States is energy independent for the first time in 50 years. I don't know if you're aware of that, but I was even surprised to learn that myself. We are a net exporter of oil and gas, so we're not as reliant on the Middle East as we used to be. And that happened thanks to Trump and the shale revolution.
3: Moore making his comment on the Salem Radio Network. World Health Organization says a suspected Hanta virus outbreak on a cruise ship in the Atlantic has claimed the lives of three people. At least three others are sick, one of them now in critical condition in a hospital. Former New York mayor and strong Trump advisor Rudy Giuliani, now reportedly in critical but stable condition. However, very few details on his hospitalization are known at this hour. More on these stories, townhall.com.
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0: Welcome back as we continue our discussion with Greg Johnson about current affairs. We are back to current affairs here on TPC after 2 months of fun and varied programming. I like having people like Greg on this show. I like having serious analysis. You know, if I want to talk about something going on in the Middle East, I'm calling Mark Weber. If I want to talk about something pertaining to Jews, I'm calling Kevin McDonald. Lou Moore is another guy that we've just really taken a strong liking to in recent years. He's pro-white, but he is also a political professional, you know, has worked at the very highest echelons of GOP politics, but he sees things clearly. He can come on and give commentary and opinion from a very informed perspective. And after all these years, I mean, we have people that we bring on in certain situations, plug and play situations like this. I like welcoming new guests, but I also like having reasoned conversations. Doom maxing is in for the live stream portion of our ranks, and it's easy to get into that and say the things the audience wants to hear to unlock some super chats or whatever. I like what you said earlier, Greg. It's not that it's a lesser of two evils consideration. It's a consideration over the greater good. And yes, you do have despicable Republicans, a lot of them, like Randy Fine, but you also have Andy Ogles in Tennessee, who has put forth legislation to repeal the Hart-Celler Act. And who's to say what may or may not be possible? I can tell you, 10 years ago, Greg, I would have never thought that the Republican majority on the Supreme Court, they're not partisan, but you know what I mean. Because of a Republican majority, you would have gotten a Supreme Court appointments like this that would have gutted the Voting Rights Act. And as Brad Griffin writes, the Supreme Court has gutted the Voting Rights Act, which will change the political landscape of the South and allow Republicans to flip multiple House seats. This decision will prove to be a long-term win for Republicans, but it won't matter much in the midterms because they won't have time to redistrict and change their maps before November. And then, of course, you've still got to reconcile this with Trump's unpopularity with independents over Epstein, Iran, gas prices, and the economy. And that's going to bring them down probably this fall, Greg. But again, if you want to sit and have an hour-long conversation about the bad of Trump, we can do that. But I like to just be honest and objective, and that's what we're doing. So take it away from there.
1: Well, thanks. I do think that the Voting Rights Act change is long-term very important. There are a lot of good things that are happening. Again, my big concern is that if the left gets back into power, it can all go away. And I do believe that we are coming to the end of American multi-party democracy, because multi-party democracy means that you have to be willing to, in effect, hand a loaded gun to your political opponents every once in a while. And you can only do that if you trust them not to use it on you. And I honestly don't think that we can trust the left with power anymore. And they obviously don't think that the right can be trusted with power, which is why they stole the 2020 election. They would have stolen the 2024 election if they could have had a plausible a candidate who could get close enough that it wouldn't have been completely obvious. So I do think that we're in a very, very dangerous time, and there's no margin for error and stupidity. And this war is a colossal error. It's a colossal act of stupidity. And my fear is that it's just going to shred the Trump coalition and basically allow the left to come back with a vengeance and reverse all the good things that he's done. So that's my fear. We just don't have, again, margin for error. And the people in power, they seem silly. They seem oblivious to how serious the stakes are. They don't realize how late it is. They don't realize how dire it is. Most Republicans think they can fail up and get some kind of cushy job with a lobbying group or something like that. They're comfortable being the false opposition, basically. They don't see this as existential and apocalyptic like we do and like the far left does. But I do think we're making inroads with Republicans. I do think that more people realize that this really is very, very serious and that time is late and they have to be They have to fight like this is an existential struggle, because it is.
0: I mentioned a moment ago of this piece at OccidentalDissent.com, Brad Griffin's website from Wednesday, and it shows the current electoral map with regards to congressional district proportions and where the Democrats have seats in the old Confederacy versus a plausible scenario of what the Republicans could do if they have the balls of Abigail Spanberger. Mm-hmm. And I got to say, you know, in the South, you will at least be assured that if you flip those seats, you're going to have a nominally conservative Republican that will at least hold the line on things like immigration. I mean, that is a mm-hmm. marginal net gain on the periphery. And as I said, I mean, it's a sin to despair. So I don't just sit here and fret, but it is a very real scenario, especially once Trump is gone, that this Eye of Sauron type evil will be focused squarely on pro-white activists, and you're going to have lawfare, people losing homes, going to prison, mm-hmm. and that's just not winning to me. I don't see how we win that way.
1: Right, right. There's another thing that I'd like to address that is connected with the SPLC thing, if we can back up just for a
0: Please,
1: second.
0: Please, yes, by all means.
1: There are a lot of really bad takes on this coming out from MAGA influencers. And of course, it comes straight from the top. It comes from Trump. Trump is trying to run with the idea that Unite the Right was basically created by the left to make Trump look bad. Right? Lots and lots of sort of Fox News watching Republicans are running with that line, and people whose bread is buttered by basically repeating MAGA talking points or running with that line. And I just want to say, and I know you'll agree with me, that actually, no, our movement was not created by the SPLC. Although I will say this, our movement was created by open borders, by the failure of multiculturalism, by the heinous moral double standards of the left, by the catastrophic results of their policies. They created us in a way. We are the natural, normal reaction that you could expect and predict from all these bad policies that have been going on for generations. And I was around, and you were around, way long before the SPLC was passing around this money, starting, what, in 2014? And we all know that our cause is real, and that far from being bankrolled by the SPLC, we've suffered a great deal, I think, financially because of the
0: Absolutely.
1: Work of groups like the SPLC. I have been deplatformed. I've been running countercurrents for a long time now, since 2010. So we're coming up on our 16th anniversary. We have been deplatformed from credit card processors, from Amazon.com, from X, from Facebook. I try not to dwell on this stuff, but they probably cost me over the last 10 years $1 million in revenue. At least, at the very least. That's what the SPLC has done for me. And I resent mightily these idiots who are nominally on the right, and it goes right to the top, it goes to Trump, basically
0: That's right.
1: arguing that our movement is fake, and it's simply there to make them look bad. I'm sorry, that's not the case. And if you don't want our votes and support, if you think that we make you look bad, just say so, right? Just say so. You're going to find, though, that I don't think these people are going to be able to make their MAGA coalition come together
0: well,
1: without people like us.
0: You had a good line on this in your piece. I actually read from it last week, and that is that it is unfortunate, and a lot of people focused on this in our show last week, which was basically 3 hours on the SPLC indictment, and that is, but most informed people are not being swayed by these MAGA tier influencers who are saying that every authentic expression of white identity is something bankrolled by the SPLC. But I went so far as to say last week, Greg, that I actually have more respect in some ways for people like Morris Dees than these MAGA tier people, because I appreciate authenticity. I appreciate
1: true.
0: A mortal enemy more than these milquetoast cucks.
1: And false friends. Oh, I absolutely agree. This is very shameful, frankly, and it's coming all the way from the top, from the president. Donald Trump is one of these people who still allows the left to hold his leash, to hold his chain, and specifically to grant him his moral legitimacy. He looks to these people, and like many people in the mainstream, they believe that it is morally heinous for white people to take their own side. It's fine for other groups to do that, but morally heinous for people like us. And he accepts that and plays by those rules. We don't.
0: And he should be held account for that. That's a shame, and it's disgusting. Comment by Trump on that issue, and certainly all of his acolytes. But we are still breaking through. There's no doubt about that. Stay tuned.
2: It is common for politicians, major media outlets, and nonprofits to hype white on black murders aggressively, or even claim that blacks are living in fear of white people.
3: Lynch for simply being black. Hard to believe, but that's what was done. And some people still want to do that.
2: This is why National Conservative launched the Interracial Homicide Tracking Project. 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And created the most comprehensive overview of these killings anyone has ever made. 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Rather than engaging in hyperbole and vitriolic rhetoric like everyone else, we are simply creating a massive sample size of empirical evidence so people can form rational and informed opinions about a sensitive and politically charged issue. Visit natcon.life. natcon.life.
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0: One thing I want to say about Trump, and then I want to hear Greg detail his most recent event in Rome. What a place, what a venue, what a city for an event. He was also in Finland for a speech, and I want to close this hour. We'll have to move quickly with his take on Viktor Orban. That's something we haven't been able to work in yet, even though that was a couple of weeks ago. But Greg, as you know, I got my start in 2000 with Buchanan, and I remember back in January of 2000, you know, my thought process was, and again, you know, when you're 19, 20 years old, you don't know anything, you don't have a baseline of experience to draw upon, but I was thinking, okay, well, this guy came in second place, basically, in the GOP field in 1996, serious candidate. He's going to be getting federal matching funds. The other two parties suck so bad. Bush and Gore are just abhorrent. You know, you could have made yourself believe that there was going to be a push to, at the very least, build a third party. And, you know, none of that worked out. And I can remember towards the end of that campaign, the last month or so before Election Day, redoubling my efforts in hopes that at least we could cost Bush the election. I mean, I was just motivated by pure vengeance at that point. And, you know, it was interesting, if people will recall, there were some oddly formed ballots in West Palm Beach, Florida, I believe. And the Jews that were voting down there believed that they were voting for Gore. But because of the way that these ballots were manufactured, they had cast their votes for Buchanan. And the Supreme Court upheld those votes, saying that, well, you did vote for him, whether you meant to or not. And that actually, it was because of Pat Buchanan's candidacy that George Bush won. Had Pat Buchanan not been in the race, the conventional wisdom was, you know, a right-wing candidate would take votes away from the conservative candidate or the nominally conservative neocon candidate, whatever. Didn't work that way. And because of Pat, Gore got in. But we needed that. We needed those horrific Bush years, Greg, and the horrible candidacies of Mitt Romney and God knows John McCain. I mean, John McCain basically campaigned for Obama that entire cycle. If Bush had lost, here's my point. If Bush had lost, you would have been set back years of people just saying, well, if we could have just gotten Bush in there instead of Gore, everything would have been fine. So we needed all of that. And then Trump comes in 2016. He runs on Pat's issues and the rest is history. I still got to say, it just came up on my feed last night, randomly, on Twitter, one of these montages of Trump defeating Hillary, you know, just a montage of all of the commentators during the day, 85-90% chance Hillary wins, everybody at those disgusting, despicable people at her victory party, is celebrating, and then their faces dropping, the tears coming. You know, I still tingle watching that, and I certainly wouldn't have felt that way for anybody. And I'm glad that he beat Kamala, too. I am. So we're here where we are, for better or worse, because of that whole chain of events that I just went through. So it's kind of interesting to think on. But anyway, Greg, you can respond to that if you want to, and if not, let's talk about Rome.
1: Well, let's talk about Rome, because we only have a few minutes. For years, I've been doing weekend retreats with our writers and donors and friends. I've done three in Europe now, and the most recent one was in Rome. And we had a number of people that you know, friends. Dara Taylor was there, and Kevin Deanna was there. We had a week. We basically did it at the Casa Pound Italia headquarters in Rome, which was a really interesting experience for a lot of people who weren't familiar with Casa Pound. I wanted to introduce people like Jared and Paul Wagner from Wolves of Vinland and Kevin Deanna and the other people who attended to Casa Pound, because I do think they're a tremendously impressive political, metapolitical community group in Italy that's been around for 23 years, and they have facilities all over Italy, 70 or 80 in every Italian region. They cut across all the different classes of Italian society, and they are quite a functional model that I think bears studying and imitation to the extent that can be imitated in America. So I thought it was a tremendous success, introducing people to Casa Pound. We talked about Rome. We talked about the big issues facing our movement. We did a lot of networking and plotting and scheming, because I like to leave a lot of time in these retreats for that kind of activity. And then about half the people who came, we had between 40 and 50 people. About half the people who went stayed on for five more days doing tourism around Rome, just looking at all the big sites, all the stuff that is on every Rome tour list, like the Vatican Museums and St. Peter's Basilica and the Colosseum and the Forum, the Pantheon and the Castel San Angelo, some of the Baroque era palaces and museums. It was a really great time. Everyone seemed to thoroughly enjoy it. And I came away thinking, gosh, I feel guilty because I just had so much fun, but I know that these things actually are important, because you can't really make this movement work without taking it offline into the real world and actually building camaraderie and real relationships as the foundation of actual political change. And that's what we were doing. It's part of the 20% of efforts that produce 80% of the rewards, but it's so deceptive because it just seems like fun. It was a lot of fun, but it was extremely fun as well.
0: Well, only you could have put that on, and Countercurrents has a history of going to these incredible destinations in Europe and doing these retreats, and of course you do them here in the United States as well, usually Europe in the spring and the U.S. In the fall. You were also in Finland for a separate event, but one that you were also featured.
6: Yeah, I spoke at the Finnish Awakening Conference just outside of Helsinki. I had not been to Finland in 8 years. It was very nice to go back. There were a lot of people there that I was really fond of, and I got to see a lot of them again. And I saw a lot of new people, which was great. The organization is a Finnish identitarian group. They are hardcore on all of our issues. They attract a lot of really bright people. They have a great country and a great way of life. They're a completely unique people, and I want them to keep Finland for the Finnish. And after the event, I spent some time in Helsinki, and there are a couple things I noticed, and maybe this was just because of random factors, but Helsinki actually seemed whiter than it was 8 years ago. Again, maybe I was just in the right place at the right time or something. Also, it was funny, I noticed a whole bunch more Moon Patrol merchandise for sale in Helsinki. And Jared and I were talking about this, and it's a small country, and it's a very wholesome thing for a small country to have as one of its major exports, sort of wholesome, harmless, healthy children's stories and merchandise connected with them. So I thought that was kind of nice. I really like Finland, and my heart's with the Finns and their struggle to keep it a nice white country.
0: Thank you so much. I love these eyewitness reports from people traveled abroad and have events from events abroad and speak at places like this. It's just nice to be able to share that information with the audience for the people who weren't there. We have a minute remaining in a topic that could have dominated a half hour minimum, but you have a unique knowledge of Hungary that a lot of Americans won't have. We will talk more about the defeat of Viktor Orban, but Greg, in a minute, is this the disaster and the setback that a lot of people fear, or could there be something that we're not seeing?
6: It's not as big a disaster as a lot of people fear. The fellow who defeated Orban defeated him by running to Orban's right on some issues, specifically signature issues like immigration. Orban made a lot of mistakes. He made a lot of compromises, very similar compromises to the ones made by Trump with guest workers and selling out to the oligarchy. And I think that that came back to bite Orban. Orban was widely seen also as too sycophantic to foreign leaders and foreign countries and their interests, which doesn't play well in a nationalistic country like Hungary. And so Péter Magyar, who defeated Orban, he's a mysterious character. I don't know what makes him tick. I don't know how he'll govern. But my sense is that if he tries to do anything radically bad for Hungary, he won't be able to do it anyway. Even though his party, which is just a instant party as a vehicle for himself, has two-thirds of the seats in the parliament, there's such a coalition of disparate elements, including people on the right and people on the left, that the big challenge for him would be governing his own party before he can govern the country. And given those constraints, I think that he's going to be fairly cautious and do things that are popular and not do things that are terribly polarizing. And the Hungarians, they don't want open borders. They are very populist and nationalist, and rightly so. So my sense is that it's not the disaster that everybody fears, and so be of good cheer about Hungary.
0: That is a great way. My goodness, we did have enough time to at least get a cursory take on that, and a very well-informed one, and encouraging as well, always the way you want to end an hour. And Greg, what a great hour it was. Not a wasted moment. counter-currents.com. Support the work of Greg Johnson. You will be in for a treat every day there. New content there all the time, and it's they're always talking about the issues of interest to our listeners. Greg, thanks so much. Talk to you again soon, my friend, and stay tuned, everybody else, for the second hour. Lydia Brimlow coming up next.
6: Thank you so much.

0: USA Radio News, I'm Chuck Brady. Iran says it has received a response from the U.S. on its latest proposal. Iranian state media reported Sunday the U.S. had conveyed a response via Pakistan and that Tehran was reviewing it. Iran's 14-point plan reportedly called for lifting the naval blockade of Iranian ports, among other provisions. Acting Attorney General Todd Blanche says the indictment into James Comey isn't solely about the former FBI director's social media post. Blanche made the comment during an appearance on the NBC program Meet the Press.
1: This is not just about a single Instagram post. This is about a body of evidence that the grand jury collected over the series of about 11 months.
0: Comey posted a photo last year of seashells on a beach arranged to form the numbers 8647. The press took aim at the former FBI director over the post, telling reporters 86 is used by mob bosses when they order an associate to kill someone. Comey surrendered after he was charged federally for threatening Trump's life.
1: Without a doubt, and it should be evident by the fact that it's been 11 months since the posting and the indictment, there is an investigation that takes place. And that's the result. The result of that investigation is the indictment that was returned last week.
0: California Senator Adam Schiff is speaking out against the indictment, also appearing on the NBC program Meet the Press.
2: I think this case is likely to be thrown out even before it goes to a jury. It will absolutely be thrown out by the jury.
0: Schiff took aim at the reasoning behind the indictment and said he's, quote, never seen such a weak case.
2: The only facts that distinguish this case from those people buying things on Amazon or posting things on Amazon is not any particular facts that are not visible to the public. It's the fact that James Comey is a political opponent of the president.
0: Acting Attorney General Todd Blanche contends the indictment is not just about James Comey's social media post. Again, both men appeared earlier today on the NBC program Meet the Press. America's News Network, USA Radio News.
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0: Response now to the Supreme Court decision earlier in the week redrawing districts for voting purposes. Senator Raphael Warnock is speaking out after the Supreme Court's ruling striking down parts of the Voting Rights Act. Appearing on the CBS program Face the Nation, the Georgia Democrat called the decision a massive and devastating blow.
6: We will see a devastating impact as a result of this. And now more than ever, we've got to stand up and fight for our democracy.
0: Warnock also accused the Supreme Court of, in his words, pouring fuel on the redistricting arms race. The High Court earlier this week voided Louisiana's map that included a second majority black congressional district. The case was centered around how much race can be considered when lawmakers redraw districts. Before you head to Disneyland this summer, here's something you might ought to know. You might experience a handful of closures. Popular rides and shows at the California park, Disneyland, will be temporarily shut down for refurbishment. The Disneyland website says Pixie Hollow and the Fantasmic Show will have limited operations in May. The Orange County Register reports Pirates of the Caribbean is set to close Monday, not expected to reopen until early June. Undercover Tourist says the Blue Bayou restaurant, located inside the Pirates of the Caribbean attraction, will be closed from Monday through May 20th. Again, this is Disneyland in California, not Disney World in Florida. Chuck Brady, USA Radio News.
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10: And we're back with our second hour this evening. Joining us now is Lydia Brimelow, half of the husband-wife team that ran VDare.com. She was the fundraiser and publisher for more than 10 years until New York Attorney General Letitia James killed the main project, VDare.com, through unabated lawfare. Now, Lydia is a homeschooling mother of three and the president of the Berkeley Springs Castle Foundation, a nonprofit that works to restore and maintain the Berkeley Springs Castle, which is listed on the National Registry of Historic Places. The castle is open for community events there in Berkeley Springs, West Virginia, and available for private bookings. The lawfare is ongoing. Peter and Lydia are still currently being sued, both through their organization and personally by the New York Attorney General. We're going to let you know how you can support them later this hour. Lydia was a standout star on our Valentine's Day broadcast with the ladies, and I told her we would have her back at our earliest opportunity, and here we are, and I appreciate her for coming on tonight. I know what it's like on a Saturday night to have three kids, Lydia, so I appreciate your time.
11: Well, thank you so much for having me back. It's wonderful.
10: Well, it's great to have you. We're going to talk about a few different topics this hour, but just one more segment on the SPLC. We did three hours on it last week, basically, and Greg Johnson touched on it a bit in the first hour tonight as well. But folks, there is an upcoming feature in the American Free Press that I'm working on, and it's really good. This one's very, very good. And we have 15 different contributors. Lydia is one of them, and her contribution was very much a standout. Lydia, I don't know if you have it in front of you. I do if you don't, or maybe you can just recall it from memory. But do you want to, you know, you framed it in a little bit different way rather than examining just the nuts and the bolts of the indictment or just personal experiences with the SPLC. As others did, which is also what I wanted, you looked at it basically just from the question, does this help the historic American nation? You had some great takes on it. Take it away.
11: Well, thank you. I have lots and lots of thoughts about the SPLC indictment because I have lots and lots of thoughts about the SPLC. They were chasing down my husband and VDare for the whole 25 years that that he was publicly, you know, fighting against everything that they stand for. So a few days ago, I published a piece on peterbrimelow.com. That is my husband's new website. I wrote a piece about my first general impressions about the SPLC, which is probably more in line with what you were looking for in terms of personal experiences and the nuts and bolts. But the more I thought about it and was reading some other people's takes, and I haven't had a chance to read everybody's, the more I thought, you know, there's actually like a meta question here, which is not necessarily whether these are the right charges and whether the FBI is tough enough and blah, blah, blah. It's just, what does this mean for us? And for us, my definition of us is the historic American nation. And so in my piece, I just said, does it hurt the historic American nation? Does it help the historic American nation? Does it hurt the SPLC and their colleagues, or does it help them? And, you know, I could get into my answers to each of those questions in more detail, but I think no matter what happens at this point, enough has happened that it is damage. It is damage to the SPLC. It is a benefit to the historic American nation. And, you know, it could get worse for them, which is better for us, and that is to be hoped for. But even as it stands right now, even if they're able to shrug it off and get the charges dismissed, I think it's a black eye. You know, it's tempting as an activist and, you know, maybe an ideologue to forget that there's a huge number of people in the country who get impressions of things from headlines and don't spend a lot of their time paying attention to the details. And a headline like "The SPLC is funding the KKK and organized the deadly Charlottesville rally" is something that normal people are going to remember. And so the next time you have some congressman or some public figure saying, "Well, the SPLC said so-and-so is a hater," they don't have as solid a foundation as they used to have. You know, doubt has been introduced. And I think that's very valuable, regardless of how far down they fall as a result of the indictments. And, you know, really only I've learned through hard experience that it's very difficult to predict how these legal situations are going to pan out, regardless of the merits of the case. So, you know, I'd be happy to speculate on it. But at the end of the day, it's all just looking into a crystal ball. And what we know right now is that it is a good thing that this has happened, and we should celebrate it.
10: I agree 100%. And folks, if you subscribe to the American Free Press, you'll get it in the mailbox here in a few days. And we will also cross-post it online. I think Kevin McDonald's going to run it at TOO. Lydia, you're welcome to do anything you want with it, because we have a great roster of contributors for this piece. Lydia, of course, but several attorneys, including Sam Dixon, Glenn Allen, Kirk Lyons, and my own attorney during my libel case against the Detroit News, Kyle Bristow, and then others as well, Pastor Brett McAtee, Sam Bushman, owner of our radio network. All of these people have unique experiences with the SPLC and prescient insights. Sheriff Richard Mack, Lou Moore, Tom Sunich, Paul Fromm, Jason Kessler. That is a hell of a lineup for this particular topic, and that is going to be coming out in print. Some of those people were on the show last week, of course, as well. But yes, you're right, Lydia, and I've got yours pulled up here now. My only question about the SPLC indictment is, what does it mean for the historic American nation? Several facets of that answer interest me particularly, and you ask the questions and answer them. Does it damage the SPLC? And, you know, this is a point Lou Moore came out. I mean, the SPLC... Even the liberal newspaper, the Montgomery Advertiser, had begun as late as the 90s talking about some of their nefarious dealings, and then all of that went up, and they got embroiled in all of this Me Too and wokeism, and the staff has been turned over. But you had even more recently 20 state AGs just say that they are an unreliable source, you know, basically just unmasking them for what we all knew them to be forever. You ask also, does it benefit the SPLC or any of the leftists with whom they are in league? You had a great answer for that. Does it damage our people? And of course, the answer is no. There is a caveat to that, which Greg mentioned, that you have these Fox News types saying that everything that's, you know, authentically, muscularly conservative, you know, pro-white or right-wing must be an SPLC op now. But I don't think that's going to be a narrative that sticks. And then, does it benefit our people? And you say yes, and list the reasons why. Anything else you want to say about that before we transition going into the next segment to another topic?
11: Well, no, I do have, you know, I think I understand, and I'm totally sympathetic to Greg's observation that, you know, this basically cop-out of the respectable right, quote unquote, saying, "Oh, you know, all of these things, it was just an op by the SPLC." Well, you know, that's wrong, and it's also irritating. On the other hand, it might be a positive thing for normies and people in the middle who do not want to be associated with what they think the Unite the Right was. They don't know that it was a total setup and a scam and a trap like J6. It was not organized by the SPLC, and it was not an op, but it certainly was a trap, and it's one that frightened a lot of people.

0: if the American, you know, cult of society is so desperately threatened by these boogeymen, why aren't they spending that money to make the boogeyman go away instead of sitting on it like, you know, a dragon? They have, what is it? I see all kinds of numbers out there, $800 million in an offshore account. You know, if I were a left-wing philanthropist, that's the kind of thing that would make me go,
1: You've got enough money. I mean, what can you do? What can you do with $834 million that you can't do with $833? I don't know if leftists thinks like that, but it does beg the question.
0: Right.
1: Well, I love how you ended this and that the music's playing. We're going to shift to a different topic, but you write this. Well, I'll read it when we come back because I don't want to get in the middle of it and have it be cut off. It's a beautiful sentiment. And we'll continue with Lydia Brimelo of the Berkeley Springs Castle Foundation and of course, of Be There for so many years right after this. Stay tuned.
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1: I don't want to leave anyone off the list. I was rattling off from recollection the people who have contributed to this feature. It's going to be a pretty big feature in the next issue of the American Free Press. I don't know if I mentioned Michael Hill and Patrick Martin. They were both on the show last week to talk about it, but they will both be featured in this piece as well, as will Lydia Brimelo. And reading her closing statement here, I think it's beautiful. And she's addressing the prospects of whether or not the SPLC will be punished or not, or at least severely punished. And she closes with this: "Hope is a dangerous thing because disappointment is so painful. I have seen months lead to years where there are no victories. In that indeterminable desert, keeping the faith takes real effort. And ultimately, God's time is not our time. We may never see victory, but we're called to fight and we're called to rally. And victory comes one win at a time. So pop some champagne and take this win, Patriots. We're joining you in a toast at the Berkeley Springs Castle." I thought that was a perfect way to end your contribution to this piece, Lydia.
0: Well, very good. I hope people really follow it and pop some champagne with us.
1: Well, that is what we certainly want, that. But it is good to have a... not to temper expectations, but just to continue on, not get too high, not get too low. We have got to shift from the SPLC in a way, but another thing I wanted to talk to you about, and I had this in mind as even going back to February for the next time you were on, because I knew that the timing would be beginning to overlap. An SPLC operative sort of, I guess you could say, visited you at the castle, and there is a major book about you and Peter and your

0: Home. Has that been published yet?
1: Yes, it came out a couple of weeks ago here in April.
0: That's what I thought.
1: It's called Strange People on the Hill by Michael Edison Hayden, and I have to admit I have not read the book. Peter read it. He stayed up all night when he first got it and read every detail. So I feel like I've read it. But the fact is I lived it. And when we first moved here to Berkeley Springs to rent the castle, which we expected would be the Patriot venue of choice for this neck of the woods, and it was VDare's offices and where we had VDare conferences, the SPLC immediately showed up in town. And the first time that I know of that Michael Edison Hayden came was in 2020, and there was a little coffee shop in the center of town that hosted him in a secret meeting, and they met after hours, and all the local leftists, of which there were about 14, talked to him and tried to. I don't know exactly what they were trying to do, but he basically, I think they were trying to scare each other about how bad we were going to be, about how we were going to be turning the town into who knows what. And so he came back to Berkeley Springs several times over the course of the next couple of years. He brought Tanya Gersh from Whitefish, Montana. She won an enormous lawsuit against Andrew Anglin for being harassed online, and she's kind of branded herself as like a, I don't know, social justice warrior and enemy of the right. And so they hosted her in a secret meeting too. Anyway, I don't really see how Hachette, which is a major publisher, saw that there was enough to write about, because the town is pretty small. There's fewer than 1,000 people here. VDare did not do anything in town. One of the reasons we bought the castle is because we valued its privacy, and privacy goes two ways. If we don't want you bugging us, it means we're also not letting you know what we're doing, and we're not doing it in the center of town. So, anyway, he evolved the book into being not only about VDare and Peter and me being in the castle, but also being about various gossipy things that happened among people not associated with me who live in Berkeley Springs. But Peter said that the main characters of the book were Michael Edison Hayden himself and his mental health. And it turns out he spent several weeks in mental hospitals and was having panic attacks and all kinds of things because he was so stressed out covering the American right. And he talks about that in great excruciating detail. Peter actually found it pretty funny. So I don't know. That's it. Yeah, there haven't been any repercussions for us. And I don't know if it's selling. It's hard for me to believe that this is an interesting enough topic to make much of an impact, but obviously Hachette is a big publisher and they picked it up, so there it is.
0: Yeah, I mean, this. I think what you just touched on there is something I want to reiterate: is that this was a major, officially, professionally published effort. It wasn't self-published like so many of our
1: No.
0: fellow travelers' books are. This was something that he would have gotten paid for, not
1: Yeah,
0: just
1: I got him
0: by going
1: data.
0: to conferences and selling them at booths and things like that. So this was interesting, and of course, the left has money to lose on efforts like this. I mean, they lose money on movies all the time, making movies people don't want to see just to get the propaganda out there. And if this actually does get turned into a movie, have you and Peter talked about who you'd like to play, have play you?
1: Wow, that hadn't even crossed my mind. I'd have to think about that.
0: Unlikely to happen, but you gotta be prepared. But he actually was in the castle. He attended a public, if I'm not mistaken, a public Christmas event that you host every year, and I guess he bought a ticket, came in, and was interviewing your children, and basically just being a little uncomfortable.
1: Yeah, so You know, one thing that people, it's worth clarifying, is that my family doesn't live in the castle. The castle is a public venue, and we really, it's owned by a nonprofit called the Berkeley Springs Castle Foundation, which really values its regional and local identity. So we do as much as we can to support people who live in Berkeley Springs and Morgan County. And one of the ways that we do that is partnering with a local nonprofit called the Bath Christmas Project, and their whole mission is just decorating the town of Berkeley Springs for Christmas, for free. It's an all-volunteer effort. So the Castle Foundation donates space at the castle so that the Christmas Project can host their fundraiser every year. So they sell tickets to a party at the castle, and the castle has donated the space, you know, for them to do that. And the Christmas people decorate the castle for Christmas from top to bottom, and they do an absolutely, I mean, it knocks your eyes out job. It's truly professional work, professional level work. So it wasn't, I go into all that to point out, it wasn't our party. It wasn't a Brimelow family party, and it wasn't a B-Dare party.
0: Well, yes, I see.
1: Yeah, so it was just anybody could buy a ticket. And so he, Michael Edison Hayden and his buddy Hannah Geis bought tickets and came. And Peter and I had also bought tickets for the family, so we came. And we had our guard down because it was at the castle and we were among friends and my children run around, you know, they're very comfortable there. It's like, you know, if your kids are at a church party, you know, they run around. And he actually cornered my then 8-year-old daughter, who's extremely friendly and talkative, and was asking her about where she lives and, you know, were there spaces in the castle building that were off limits and stuff like that. And luckily, another volunteer saw this happening and diverted my youngest and then came and told me. Peter and I actually confronted Michael Hayden, and then he left the party. So he covers that in his book. We had actually covered it on VDare.com, and bittersweet. That's one of the times that story actually ended up on the Charlie Kirk podcast. It's one of the times Charlie Kirk defended us along with Blake Neff, his podcast co-host. So that had already made the rounds. And actually, that's one of the things I'm very interested in this SPLC indictment. If it gets to discovery, how did the SPLC like that? How do they like to hear that their operative was behaving in such a profoundly inappropriate way?
0: Imagine this. I'm so glad you told that part of the story, because this is he was at the time still an SPLC employee, correct? Or is that
1: incorrect? That's my understanding. I don't know the clear. If not, it was close. I'll put it that way. Hannah Geis, his buddy, was definitely with SPLC at that time.
0: At the very least, he was, and this is the kind of people that they either had actively working for them at the time, or at the very least, in the very recent past from that point. And a grown man going in to the castle and without permission, basically interviewing or interrogating, however you want to, trying to get information from an 18-year-old girl. An 8-year-old girl.
1: That's right.
0: And I had a similar experience, somewhat similar, just to show you the kind of tactics that this organization employs. The SPLC used to write about us all the time, especially going back about 20 years ago, 15 years ago, even 10 years ago, before there was just so many more targets in pro-white media. From 04 to 14, 15, 16, I mean, you know, 80, 90 articles. Well, one of the first big features they did was in 2006, 2007. And it was a girl who worked for them, a college girl, but she didn't introduce herself as that. She basically just introduced herself as a flirty fan of the show and was asking me all these questions. And certainly, you know, I passed the test, or you would have heard about it for sure. But I mean, just to come in deceptively, to come in your home and interview your little girl, to come on as if you're some sort of fan of the program to entrap. I mean, this is the kind of people you're dealing with. And so you always have to stay on that straight and narrow. All right, we'll be right back. We're going to talk more with Lydia Brimelow. Stay tuned.
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3: News this hour from Town Hall. I'm Jason Walker. Search is on for two American troops in Morocco. Donna Warder reports.
4: The United States African Command says two U.S. service members who took part in annual multinational military exercises are missing in southwestern Morocco. The Moroccan military says they went missing around 9 p.m. Saturday, and the U.S., Morocco, and other countries have launched a search and rescue operation. AFRICOM says the war games exercises began in April in Tunisia and were also in Ghana and Senegal before Morocco, where they're scheduled to wrap up soon. AFRICOM says they've involved active duty members of different branches of the U.S. military and would not say what unit or branch the missing service members belong to. I'm Donna Warder.
3: President Trump announcing Project Freedom to help ships leave the Strait of Hormuz starting Monday morning. Here's correspondent Ken Lorman.
5: President Trump says the project aims to assist neutral and innocent countries affected by the Iran war. Iran has rejected it. President also says ongoing discussions with Iran could lead to positive outcomes. A cargo ship near the strait was attacked by a small craft early Sunday, that according to British military. Iran denies the attack, saying a ship was stopped for a documents check.
3: Meanwhile, Tehran is reviewing a U.S. response to its proposal to end the war and says nuclear issues not included. Federal authorities are investigating after United Airlines passenger jet struck a light pole on the New Jersey Turnpike while landing at Newark Liberty International. FAA says that incident happened Saturday afternoon as the Boeing 767 was landing. Officials say the plane landed safely on a flight from Italy. More on these stories, townhall.com.
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7: I have a question. Can a nation conceived in liberty carry its head high if it denies protection to the youngest and most vulnerable of its citizens? Can a country founded on God-given rights continue to thrive without understanding that life is a precious gift from our Creator? 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
0: I really shouldn't do this, all right, because I want to talk to Lydia about what's going on at the Castle Foundation and how you can be a part of it, maybe even have an event there. We've done that. I'll tell you a little bit more about that in a minute. But Lydia, just during the break, just out of sheer morbid curiosity, I pulled up the Amazon sales page for this book. Maybe there will be a movie. Who knows? Strange People on the Hill, How Extremism Tore Apart a Small American Town. By Michael Edison Hayden, former SBLC, really one of their top guys during that 2.0 SBLC. This was after Dees and Byrick and Richard Cohen and all of that from the early 2000s. This was like the second wave. But it's listed as number one, the number one new release in U.S. immigrant history, an interesting subcategory for it. But listen to this. A gripping story that reveals what happened to a small American town when an influential white nationalist group relocated its headquarters there, illustrating how radical changes in American politics impact our psyches and divide our communities. J.M. Berger writes, Michael Edison Hayden has written an admirably candid and remarkably intimate account of the toll that extremism enacts on ordinary people. An utterly riveting and heartbreaking read, writes David Nywert. He used to write for the SBLC, did a few pieces on us. I remember him. And then also this, finally, a harrowing account of how extremist forces can infiltrate communities and how new networks of solidarity and defense of truth can emerge to resist them. So it's creating this fictitious scenario around the fact that you and Peter bought this property for foundation work, and that it just ripped the town of Berkeley Springs apart. And this is a very conservative area that just did not happen. Manufactured. If anything, Lydia, if I'm not mistaken, the people of the town have basically rallied to your defense.
1: That's totally true. I'm laughing though about that subcategory. What is it, immigrant histories or something? Are they talking about Peter?
0: I don't know. It's number one in that category, the U.S. immigrant history.
1: And the reason they're talking about it being candid and intimate is because he talks about, in very explicit terms, how he came to this Christmas event at the castle, and then he went from there into a three-week psychiatric hold because he was trying to kill himself. I mean, that is candid and that is intimate, but it is not what it sounds like on the back of the book cover. He's clearly got problems. He's clearly trying to exercise those demons on people that don't deserve it. No, the town was not ripped apart. If anybody who's listening has lived in a small town or alternatively has a big family, you know that there is always some level of drama and conflict involved in human interaction. And what he did basically was embed himself in Berkeley Springs for a number of years and then act like a gossip columnist and talk about who was arguing with who, which, by the way, it was never me and Peter. We were never involved in this argument. They have nothing to do with us. And, you know, what can I say? How interesting a read can it be? But
0: I tell you, you asked the question. It could be very interesting if basically everything is a work of fiction. Who knows how far it went and what's going to be in there? You're thinking about things that actually happened and what did or didn't happen in real life. I mean, by according to some of these endorsements of the book, this was has just sort of destroyed the entire town.
1: Well, I'll tell you, when we first purchased the castle, when VDare first purchased the castle, Peter and I were living in a very beautiful home in a very beautiful part of the country in Litchfield, Connecticut, and I had no intention of moving. My whole plan was to run the castle remotely. In fact, Sam Dixon and I got in almost, I wouldn't say an argument, but we had a very serious discussion about how he thought that was a bad idea and I didn't want to move. But when I came to know Berkeley Springs, when we started visiting and got to know the people, I was so taken with how wonderful they are, how kind and open and generous and conservative and, you know, everything, that I moved my family here as a choice. And, you know, I moved from a property and a house and a home and a situation that I loved to a property and a house and a home that I was very uncomfortable for me. We were not living in the castle. We had a dramatic downsize. The house was built in the 30s and falling apart. I don't need to get into it. But there were bigger priorities that were that made it totally worth it. And as far as I'm concerned, it's a wonderful, beautiful place to raise a family. And we have no intention of leaving because we have such a strong and dynamic community here of support. And that's just in direct opposition to what Hayden is suggesting in this book.
0: I was reading his bio. It talks about, well, it just reads, Michael Edison Hayden is an investigative reporter and a leading expert on far-right extremism. I always got a kick during SPLC articles about us. It would be this investigative report, and it's like, you know, what was the investigation? They listened to the radio show. People would ask all the time, how did they investigate you? I said, they tuned in. Because they never quoted anything that wasn't...
1: How did you get access to the castle? Oh, I bought a ticket. I mean,
0: exactly.
1: You know, but that is another thing I was going to say is that he actually never interviewed me and Peter. We approached him at this party, and my main concern, and he says this in the book, and he said it on his free Substack too, was, did you take pictures of my kids? Get out of here. And not get out of here at the party, but like, what on earth do you think you're doing talking to my kids right now? And then at the end of it, you know, Michael said, oh, Peter, I have some questions for you. And Peter said, well, okay, just send them to me in an email. Well, he never did. You know, he's embedded in this town supposedly for 2 years, and that is the full extent of the interaction that we had with him. And, you know, so supposedly we're the subject of the book.
0: Yeah, you are the subject. You and Peter moving there and buying that property and having events on the property for the two different foundations is the whole subject of the book. That and the apparent demise of the town over it, and alleged. Obviously, that didn't really happen. But yeah, so you would have thought that he would have at least, as an author, would have tried to talk to the two principal subjects of the book. Yeah, as an investigator, no less. Well, it reminds me, I'll tell you another story very quickly. And Lydia, I cringe to ask this. I don't like doing this, and I certainly don't like putting people on the spot when I do this. But we had talked about 45 minutes, but I do really want to get into how we can help, and I took a little bit more time. If you wouldn't mind staying there just until the end of the hour. I know you've
1: got
0: family things going on. But it reminds me of another book that was written entitled Rising Out of Hatred. So we talked about, you know, you've got this guy here that goes in, he's interviewing your young daughter. You talked about an experience I had before with one of their female staffers, you know, being deceptive. And but this book, Rising Out of Hatred, it was written by Eli Saslow, and it deals with the, you know, Derek Black situation. And I won't say anything more about it than that, because I have a great deal of respect for Don and his wife and her kids and just that whole family, very dear friends. But this book was written, and there's a point here. In the very first chapter, I think it may have been the first page of the first chapter, it talks about an event that I had put on in 2008 in Memphis, and everything about that accounting in this book that was written by Eli Saslow. He won a Pulitzer. I don't know if it was for this book or for something else, but it was a bestseller. They were on all the talk shows at the time. And it talks about how people were fighting in the parking lot, how there were rows of protesters protesting the conference, and our people had to fight through them. Lydia, that was 100% made up. That was not only were there no fights, there were no protesters. It was a private event. Yeah. Nobody ever showed up the whole time. I mean, it just goes to show, I mean, if people don't have this experience, I think people would be maybe surprised, or at least people should know that so much is just completely manufactured. And your situation with this book we've been talking about, that's just one anecdote I can share from personal experiences. I mean, these people, there's no depths to the depravity and the dishonesty of these people.
1: Right, right. I agree completely.
0: All right. Well, we've got music in about a minute. When we come back, we're going to have the last full measure here with Lydia Brimelow. We're going to talk about their current legal situation, where that stands after so many months and years now of duress, how we can help, what the prospects are, anything she wants to say about that, and how you can visit Berkeley Springs and see for yourself what is real and what isn't, and perhaps even attend an event at the castle, and perhaps even have your own event there, as we have done. It is a very charming little place. It's technically, I think it's considered to be a spa town. There's bathhouses there, but don't get the wrong idea, folks. But it's George Washington is rumored to have been there in a vacation spot, and not too far from Washington, D.C., and the mountains of West Virginia. Just a beautiful spot. Before the music plays, I would just ask you to say one more thing about Berkeley Springs, the town.
1: It's a really beautiful spot. The George Washington connection is that he actually surveyed the whole town. So when you buy property in Berkeley Springs, often enough it'll come with George Washington's signature on it. And it is America's first spa town. It has warm mineral springs that pipe out of the bubble up out of the mountain all year round, and you can take the baths. And it's a truly magical experience here in Appalachia. Beautiful, wonderful people, and a very lovely little town. I highly recommend it.
0: Got the Country Inn there where I stayed, and they had some of the best food I've ever eaten. We'll be right back. Hey friends, it's James. Did you know that every issue of the American Free Press now features my own published Q&A interviews with one of your favorite guests from the radio program? 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
0: More segment with Lydia Brimelow, and I think it was Warren Baylog who pointed out within the last few days with regards to all of this stuff going on with the SPLC that you know, they have almost $1 billion in assets, $1 billion to crush and destroy people who don't share their political opinions, which is basically what we're talking about. Not that necessarily right. People are doing anything illegal, but because they have viewpoints that differ from that of the SPLC. And when they do come, Warren noted that, you know, our side is lucky to raise a few $1,000s in legal defense funds to, you know, try to survive against these attacks of lawfare against this lavishly funded organization. And we have so many good people in our ranks, so many good supporters. But typically, you know, when this happens, and I'm not just talking in our circles, I'm not talking about our circles, I'm just talking about generally in life with human beings. You fall on hard times, misfortune occurs, injustice happens in the form of lawfare, which the Brimelows know all too well. And, you know, a lot of people morally support you. It's a pat on the back and bootstraps, my boys, and good luck. And we got to do our best to stand with the people who have championed our cause and held the standard bearer for so long and advanced our flag. Lydia, where are we now with all of the lawfare against you? I mean, it's so vast and varied, it would probably take an entire show just to break it down. But if you could summarize what the standing is as of this first week of May and, of course, what we can do to help.
1: Sure. So I'll update on three fronts. One is the most long battle, the longest battle that we've been enduring, which is the investigation, which was filed, I lose count, 4 years ago, 5 years ago. And the weird thing is that it still hasn't closed. The New York Attorney General has gotten everything that she wanted, except we were successful in protecting the names of our donors and writers. It was the fight for that ultimately drained VDARE.com of its resources and forced us to close that part of the project of the VDARE Foundation. And so that is ongoing. I'm still every month paying for various compliance issues having to do with that discovery. So that's update number one. Update number two is the lawsuit that Letitia James and the New York Attorney General's office brought in the fall against the VDARE Foundation at the same time with update number three, which is the lawsuit she brought against my family. So that is, say, Peter and me. And she is accusing us of various fiduciary obligations and things that our lawyers refer to as paper cuts. A lot of things she just made up in the face of evidence that shows our innocence. But there, she says that we, checked the wrong box on the 990 here and there, whatever. That's not necessarily true, but even if it were true, it's the kind of thing that's typically resolved with, if she were to send us a letter and then we file an amendment. I mean, I've had that experience with the IRS, so I know of which I speak. So in January, we had both our personal lawyers and the VDARE lawyers filed motion to dismiss, hoping that the lawsuits could just be dismissed by the judge. But the judge decided not to dismiss them, and the next step now is to go into hearings about how discovery is going to work. I just genuinely can't imagine what discovery against VDARE would look like because they already have everything. And so I keep asking the lawyers, how are we having a hearing about discovery when they've already gotten discovery for 4 years? And they just say, we're not really sure. That's not true for our family. They have not gotten discovery against Peter and me yet. And so we have that to prepare for. And it will be, as awful as you can imagine, like a hostile audit, if your worst enemies were looking through all of your paperwork for the last 10 years. And then on top of that, you get to pay a lawyer by the hour to go through and redact it and make sure that it's responsive to the various subpoenas and discovery requests. So I anticipate that is what my summer will be taken up with this summer. And what happens after that, I don't know, but that's where we are right now. Depositions and things, presumably, are forthcoming.
0: Folks, would you like to be in that position? I mean, this is the question. I mean, it is just an obscene injustice, and it's happening to two truly great individuals, Peter and Lydia, friends of mine for so many years. They're three young daughters. Obviously, Peter has two older children as well, grown adult children, but you know what I mean. This is a wonderful family, and they are in a completely unenviable position, and we need to stand with the people who have advanced our issues so dutifully and faithfully for so many years. And how can we do that, Lydia?
1: Well, I first and foremost ask for prayers. I am a strong Christian believer, and I think ultimately these things are in God's hands. But God helps those who help themselves, as people say sometimes, and we're doing our best to have put up the best defense And that, needless to say, takes money. So if people are in a position to donate and donate generously, we're profoundly grateful. Right now, we have two Gifts and Go appeals going up. One is for VDARE, so that's giftsandgo.com/VDARE. And all that money goes directly to paying legal bills for the VDARE Foundation itself. And the other is for Peter and me. So that is giftsandgo.com/Brimelow. And that money is going to pay the legal bills for Peter and myself, because VDARE does not pay our personal legal bills.
0: What a waking nightmare. I'm a layman. You know, obviously, I'm not a legal expert. We know a lot of lawyers. But it seems as though, so they're going after the VDARE Foundation and you and Peter personally in separate but concurrent
1: action
0: cases.
1: Yeah.
0: And for completely overlapping complaints, I'm sure. I mean, it seems like that would be all be tied into the one.
1: Yeah. Yeah, exactly. And I do want to, I like to make a point. This is not actually a criminal case. This is a civil case. We're not accused of any crimes. They just think that we didn't file paperwork the right way and we didn't get the proper board vote recorded in the minutes in a certain month and that kind of thing. And as the leaders of the VDARE Foundation, you know, so the VDARE Foundation, they're saying did this improperly, and Peter and I were the leaders of the VDARE Foundation, so we're being held responsible for it personally. And the thing is, we're innocent of all charges. We didn't do anything wrong. And some of the things that they've accused us of, and I don't want to get too far down the rabbit hole, but I'll give you one example. If you read the 55-page complaint against us, there are a lot of technical details involved. And one of the things that the AG's office complains about is that Peter and I are on the board of the VDARE Foundation and on the board of the Berkeley Springs Castle Foundation. And they cite this as evidence of some kind of corruption, controlling the board, making sure that, you know, I don't know what. And I'll tell you why we're on both boards. And it's because the IRS regulations require us to be on both boards. The Berkeley Castle Foundation was set up as a supporting organization of the VDARE Foundation, and in that case, you must have overlapping boards between the supporting and the supported organization. So I'm being accused by Letitia James of some sort of, you know, inappropriate activity by my compliance with IRS regulations. And when a layperson reads the complaint, that's, you know, you don't know these things, but, you know, it doesn't matter how many times we've said to the Attorney General's office or to a judge, look, the reason that they're on both boards is because it says right here in the IRS regulations that they're required to be on both boards. They never retract it. It's never corrected, and we continue to have to defend against it. And that's the kind of thing that this complaint is made up of.
0: Folks, if you go to givesendgo.com/Brimelow, Peter writes here on this, I'm writing this with a heavy heart, but I have to do it for my family. Lydia and I have three daughters aged 15, 13, and 10. I have to do what I can to protect and provide for them. As a father, as a husband, Lydia, I relate to that. It just cuts straight to the marrow of one's bones. Folks, we have to have this sense of solidarity with our family and with our community and with our friends. And you would want that if it was you in a situation like this, completely unjust. And we want that for them. So givesendgo.com/Brimelow. And again, as we mentioned earlier, if you want to take a vacation, get out to Berkeley Springs, see what events are going on at the castle. You can have your own event there. I had an event there, not for TPC, but for another organization. It was just, it was a weekend I'll always remember. My wife went, we strolled around the shops and the restaurants and the springs. And it's, you can meet Peter and Lydia. I mean, you know, that reason alone right there. So, hey, Lydia,
1: that's
0: God
1: right.
0: Bless
1: Berkeley
0: you.
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0: BerkeleySpringsCastle.com. And, we'll get something up on the website so people can just click right over if that's too hard to remember. Lydia, God bless you. Godspeed. And let us know what we can continue to do to stand with you and Peter. But there it is, folks. GiftsandGo.com/Brimelow. We love y'all, and we'll talk to you again soon.
1: Thanks so much. Talk to you soon.
0: All right. Stay tuned. Third and final hour up next.

0: USA Radio News. I'm Anthony Lucero. President Trump says Iran has submitted a new proposal to end the war, but he is not satisfied.
1: So they want to make a deal, but I'm not satisfied with it. So we'll see what happens. Iran wants to make a deal because they have no military left, essentially, and they want to make a deal, but I'm not satisfied with it.
0: The president offered no details and tells Congress hostilities have terminated ahead of a 60-day war powers deadline, which requires approval to continue military action. U.S. forces are searching for two missing service members in southwestern Morocco after they disappeared during a joint exercise with NATO allies and African partners on Saturday, with U.S. Africa Command saying the incident is under investigation. The focus is on the troops and their families. California Senator Adam Schiff criticizes the indictment of former FBI Director James Comey as a weak case after Comey was charged over a beach photo reading 8647, which President Trump says signaled a threat against him.
2: I think this case is likely to be thrown out even before it goes to a jury. It will absolutely be thrown out by the jury.
0: Schiff appearing on NBC's Meet the Press. A sealed New York court filing involving a purported suicide note allegedly written by Jeffrey Epstein has prompted efforts to unseal it after his former cellmate, Nicholas Tartaglione, claimed he found it in July of 2019 during Epstein's jail detention, referencing investigators and saying it's time to say goodbye. While appearing on ABC's This Week, Transportation Secretary Sean Duffy says gas prices should fall once the Strait of Hormuz reopens.
3: And again, there's going to be a tail to that. It's going to take time to get back to where we were before this conflict began, but you're going to see, I think, immediate relief once the Strait opens.
0: AAA reports national average price for a gallon of gas is $4.44 a gallon, which is up 35 cents from last week. California drivers are paying over $6 a gallon. Gold is down 10.40 to 46.05 an ounce, while silver is up 3 cents to 75.50. From America's News Network, USA Radio News.
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5: He had every intention of killing the president.
0: Cole Allen, accused of attempting to assassinate the president at the White House Correspondents' Dinner, is on suicide precautions while in custody, with lawyers seeking removal and alleging restrictive holding conditions, despite claims he was previously cleared as not suicidal. The NYPD is investigating after a teenage mob thrashed a New York Scientology church on Saturday afternoon.
6: Police say 50 teens wearing masks and hoodies stormed the Scientology church on West 46th Street in the heart of Manhattan's Theater District, breaking in through a locked door. They were seen running and laughing while kicking a security guard and vandalizing the church, smashing tables and chairs while worshipers were in a seminar. The church, based in Los Angeles, says it's part of a disturbing nationwide social media trend called Scientology speed running. I'm Sarah Lee Kessler.
0: A New York drug maker is asking the Supreme Court to halt a lower court ruling that blocks mail order access to abortion drugs.
7: Danko Laboratories filed the emergency motion on Saturday seeking an immediate stay on the Fifth Circuit Court of Appeals ruling. A three-judge panel on Friday halted a federal rule that allowed mifepristone to be prescribed online and delivered by mail. Use of the drug has become more widespread since the U.S. Supreme Court overturned Roe v. Wade. In 2023, the FDA removed the requirement that the drug be dispensed in person. I'm Lisa Carton.
0: And I'm Anthony Lucero, USA Radio News.
8: This is Denny Gillum, here to tell you about an amazing new book, The Miracle Man, written by a good friend of mine. It's a remarkable true account of faith, healing, and restoration in the face of impossible odds. Through a harrowing series of events and miraculous answers to prayer, Bill receives a donor's heart with only hours left to live. His rapid recovery and return to normal life is a story that shows God's power to heal and his faithfulness in answering prayers. The Miracle Man is available online through Amazon, Barnes & Noble, and other booksellers.
9: 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The Political Cesspool, known across the South and worldwide as the South's foremost populist conservative radio program, and here to guide you through the murky waters of the political cesspool is your host, James Edwards.
10: Just finishing up an email to someone we hope will be able to join us in our discussion this hour as we get back to basics. 2 months of special programming now behind us, and talking about our routine and our bread and butter. The last show of each month, we traditionally feature Antelope Hill Publishing and one of their contributors or a member of their editorial board or one of their books, something to do with the great work they are always doing there, and new stuff is happening all the time. Now, I know you're asking, well, if you do that the last week of every month, then why are you doing it tonight, the first week in May? Well, as I said, we have to get a little bit creative with our schedule during March and April, but we are settling back into business as usual, and with that having been said, in summer, coming up pretty soon, let's get some good books in your hand for that summertime reading. And to help you do just that is our friend Taylor Young from Antelope Hill Publishing. Taylor, been a few weeks since we last talked on the air. How are you?
11: Well, hello. I'm doing very well, and I hope you guys all are as well. And great to be on here as always.
10: Well, it's great to have you, and I am particularly excited about the books we're going to be talking about this hour. I mean, there is something timeless about World War II history that is just like catnip to me and to so many of our listeners, and undoubtedly your readers, or you wouldn't continue to put forth titles that deal with the subject. But World War II history, particularly from Germany's perspective, is something that is always a hit on this program, and you've got a couple of selections. The first one that we'll be talking about, Germany in Stalin's Crosshairs. I'll read the synopsis of this book in just a moment, but I want to let you take the first crack at it.
11: Sure. Well, you know, very often when I'm on the show here talking about a book, you'll ask me about the kind of the history of us publishing it. And usually I don't have too much to say, unfortunately. But for this one, I can give a little bit more of a background to the work and how we came to publish it. So it was written originally in German, I believe, by this man named Bernd Schwipper, who was an officer in the East German military. You know, back when East Germany was a thing. Born in 1941, grew up in East Germany, became a career officer, earned 2 advanced degrees in military science and a doctorate. He was the youngest major general in the East German army. And then East Germany ended, and East and West Germany were reunited, and he was let go. That was, I believe, the end of his military career. So he started to investigate the German-Russian War, as it's called in the book, which is to say specifically the part of World War II that deals with Operation Barbarossa and the war between National Socialist Germany and Stalin. This is his analysis of it, which is maybe go into a little bit later, but taken primarily from Russian archival sources and a lot of other sources. And essentially the thesis of the book is that the evidence from the actions of the Red Army and their military buildup and the general strategic posture that they were taking indicates that Stalin had long been planning to attack Hitler, to attack the Germans. And Germany's Operation Barbarossa was a preemptive attack, which, you know, at this point, this is something that's kind of getting a little bit more leeway, this idea, than it used to, certainly academically speaking, but there's still a huge gap in terms of historical and academic works on this subject, and specifically ones that are making this argument. The book specifically, or the author is specifically building off of a book called Icebreaker, which was written by a Russian in 1989, which also made the same argument and is one of the few kind of major works that's making this argument. So that's where it fits into kind of the historical chronology and the historical material on World War II. We were contacted for this by... So there's two guys that we were working for on this, and they had done the work of translating this book into English, and so they were looking around for what to do with the published English work, and they found our publishing house, and essentially were happy to find it, and so they contacted us about publishing the book, and that's kind of how we got here. So that's it for me for this.
10: Well, that is, again, an example, and we talk about it all the time when we are featuring Antelope Hill titles, is this is another book that was previously only available in another language. But because of the work that Antelope Hill Publishing does, not only in bringing forth new works, but in bringing back to life old ones for English-speaking readers, it's a great and wonderful service that they provide. Taylor had the chance to set the stage on that. I will just reiterate much of what he already said by reading the promotional copy here, just to give you a better understanding. For generations, Operation Barbarossa has been understood as a unilateral act of German aggression, a surprise invasion driven by ideology unleashed against an unprepared Soviet Union. But this narrative leaves critical questions unanswered and ignores a growing body of evidence pointing in another direction. Building upon the controversial thesis first advanced by Viktor Suvorov in Icebreaker, as Taylor just mentioned, in 1989, Germany, in Stalin's crosshairs, takes the argument further. Drawing on thousands of Soviet military documents, operational plans, and archival sources, the book presents a stark and unsettling conclusion. Since 1940 at the latest, Stalin was not preparing for defense, but for a massive offensive aimed at Germany and all of Western Europe. Through a systematic examination of Red Army mobilization, forward deployment, war production, and strategic planning, the author of this original work, General Bernd Schweiper, a former East German career officer who is fluent in Russian, reveals a pattern that challenges decades of historical consensus. What emerges is not a passive Soviet Union caught off guard, but rather a state poised for war and on the verge of striking first. AntelopeHillPublishing.com is proud to present Bernd Schweiper's groundbreaking book for the first time in English. Bold, meticulously documented, and impossible to ignore, this book is a direct challenge to the foundations of mainstream World War II historiography. That is a compelling a compelling statement to read, and no doubt one that interests and excites the listeners tonight. Taylor, I just have to thank you, just on a personal level, for bringing back works like this. So very important, and just one of the many things that y'all are doing there. But I could talk a little bit more about this book, and I want to share some personal anecdotes as we go into the next segment.
11: Yeah, certainly. This is exactly the kind of thing that we're proud to be able to publish, and this is kind of a special case as well, because this is a more recently written historical work that's actually trying to kind of directly confront the narrative on this issue, and so we're not just kind of bringing back something that was, published in the past, and that's important for people to know. But we're actually helping to

0: we'll get to all of that. I know the music's about to play, so we're going to take this first break pivot point, but and there it is right on cue. But I'm at the page right now, antelopehillpublishing.com. Always, another thing that they do is just make these things look really sharp. And I am looking at it. It is the top book there at the page right now in the upper left-hand corner. Picture of Adolf Hitler with crosshairs sighted on him. Germany in Stalin's crosshairs. By Bernd Schweipert.
1: I've met a lot of great people throughout TPC's 20-year run, and one of the very first was Michael Gaddy. He was down on the border with the Minutemen Project back in those days, calling into the studio from a payphone with live reports. He was fighting to preserve our nation then, and he still is. Let me ask you something. Does true history matter to you? Would you like to know authentic history or what is taught in government schools and universities? The choice is yours. Michael Gaddy has on display at his Substack a wealth of information from original source documents on both the founding era of our country and the South's Second War for Independence. 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
0: A special treat for everyone now as we continue to discuss this brand new, groundbreaking, for the first time ever in English book by AntelopeHillPublishing.com, Germany and Stalin's Crosshairs. We have the translator with us right now, and we're going to let Taylor Young introduce him. He is joining us live from Germany. Taylor, to you.
7: Yes, so we have with us, I believe, Hans Vogel, who's, like I mentioned on the previous segment, one of the translators of this book and one of the people, I think it was, if I remember correctly from our email exchange, it was Hans actually who found Antelope Hill and suggested that we could be the ones to publish the book. So, Hans, great to have you on here with us. And if you want to, yeah, go ahead.
8: No, thank you. It was a great fun to do the book. And although I listened to a few words that you said before, and I heard that you mentioned Suvorov, the Ukrainian agent, former Soviet agent who went to Britain and who became an author and who wrote Icebreaker. And he more or less said the same thing that Schlipa has said in his book, but he had no evidence. And what Schlipa has done, he has put together all the available evidence that Stalin was actually trying to invade Germany and Western Europe. And so, actually, what Schlipa's book is important for is that it ends the argumentation, it ends the debate right there. So you cannot rewrite history of Second World War without using Schlipa. If you do that, you're a moron. And I think many historians out there will have a very hard time accepting the fact that Schlipa has sort of unearthed all this evidence. It's really, really very painful for the established academic historians all over the place. But they have no choice but to. Pardon?
0: No, I didn't mean to interrupt. I thought you were concluding a point there. I apologize for that, Hans. And again, it's so great to have you from Germany as the translator of this book. I mean, because it has been posited for so long

0: I mean, you know, it's an obvious question. Why would Germany decide to open up a two-front war against a supposed ally? Well, all the facts are laid bare here. I mean, people have dismissed it as, oh, well, Hitler was a maniac. Hitler was a drug addict. I mean, you know, these reasons and opinions that don't hold up to any scrutiny with regards to his decision to go to Operation Barbarossa. And, you know, that is a compelling turning point in all of history, because before Barbarossa, you know, a victory was possible for Germany, and certainly well into it. And for people who think that the world would have been a better place if that war had turned out differently, this was certainly the pivotal point, because after Barbarossa, it was just a matter of time. And this is just, of all the battles and of all the decisions and of all the operations, I mean, this is one that people just really need to focus on with fact-based material. So, Hans, I would ask you, how labor-intensive is it? Well, I guess, you know, you're bilingual. You speak German and English, so perhaps easier for you. But what was the process of translating this for the English reader?
1: Well, basically, I'm Dutch, and I learned German. So Dutch is really some sort of a dialect of German. But most people my age no longer speak German, and the younger generation doesn't at all. But the difficult thing about translating the book was the fact that the author is a general, former general. And, you know, in French, they have this sort of expression for a difficult to understand language. It's langue de bois, a wooden language. And much of the book is in langue de bois, in a sort of very stiff, hermetic, hard to penetrate language, very wordy, very repetitive, not a master of style. I think the way that most German officers would write reports, and so it's a military kind of language, jargon, and that made it very difficult to translate. Very sort of, you had to pierce through to make it clear what actually has been said. And if you were not used to German or to sort of military jargon, military language, you cannot sort of get into it. That then was difficult. We had a hard time.
0: You was a hard time. You put in a lot of work to make this happen. Yeah. And if I understand correctly from what Taylor was saying a moment ago, you were the one who approached Antelope Hill to begin with to sort of pitch this idea of making this work available for English readers and English speakers for the first time. Why do you think that this book is so important in the current year?
1: Well, because as I said, it gives the final argument, and it closes the entire debate on the issue or why Operation Barbarossa was started. This book says it all, and it will be impossible for historians out there to ignore this book. And if they do, they disqualify themselves. So that's why this book is. And I compliment, make a compliment to Antelope Hill for publishing it, because it's very painful for the historical establishment. This book is very unwelcome.
0: Hot off the press.
1: All the major. Yes.
0: Hot off the press. Very right there at Antelope Hill.
1: Sorry.
0: It just came out. No. Please, by all means. It just came out. It's brand new at antelopehillpublishing.com. And we have the luxury tonight and the privilege of speaking with Taylor Young, a member of the AHP editorial board, and the translator, the man who brought this book to life, actually did the work to birth it, Hans Vogel. Taylor, I'd like to let you and Hans talk for a few minutes here. Anything you want to discuss together here with the audience?
2: Yeah, so... firstly, just a word on the translation, as you guys were talking about. I have not read most of the book yet, but I will say that I think Hans did a very, very good job with, again, kind of making the German military jargon very understandable and easy to read. And the book, you know, it's a long book. You know, if you like a lot of information, you know, if you want like a real history book, it's a great one for that. And it's very well organized. There's a lot of like clearly defined sections and subsections, a lot of numbers and diagrams and maps. And so I think the organization of the book has also really played into making it a great translation, very accessible, very easy to read. So yeah, if I were to have a question for Hans, I suppose, just to kind of, I guess, flesh out the idea of this book being the final argument and how in comparison to Icebreaker, Schwipper actually has the sources here that kind of flesh out what the initial kind of argument was. So we had an argument about this, but up until this book, it wasn't really well sourced. So I don't know. Could you say anything about the sources that Schwipper used for the book, and again how they contribute to making it the definitive work on the topic?
1: Well, anything that was available in Russian, has been published after the fall of the Iron Curtain. And many things are available just in published form. He also visited archives, but archival materials have also been published in book form. So it wasn't really necessary to go to all the archives himself. He did visit a lot, but there was a lot being made available through publication. And essentially, he still is not content with all the evidence he had. He was looking for more. He would like to have more, had more. But basically, what I found the most convincing is that the entire organization of the Red Army was that of an army on the verge of an attack. I mean, everything, like air bases, were built far into very near the border. And if you want to defend your borders, you built your airfields, your military airfields, deep behind the border to make them not better protected. But if you put them right on front, on the front line, or very, very sort of close to the border of the neighboring country that you want to invade, that sort of information is very important, and nobody had actually done it before. So this sort of thing, the entire organization of the Russian army, the Red Army, its lineup, its structure, the allocation of funds, what the funds were spent on, this sort of thing. Everything points to a build-up of an attack. And that's sort of unquestionable, and that's what he did. So you can no longer ignore this. And Suvorov just said that the Germans were about to be attacked by the Russians, but he didn't have really many arguments. He didn't have proof, and this guy has all the proof. Well, he still thinks that he lacks some proof, but I think to me it's very convincing. It's absolutely convincing.
0: It really is remarkable. It is worth reiterating the fact that, I mean, again, a pivotal point, not just in the history of the war, but in world history, period, Germany's defeat. I mean, and everything that has, the domino effect of that across the West. And for the first time in English, you know, for a shadow of a doubt about this battle, which to me is, or this this operation going into Russia in June of 1941, the definitive reasons for it. Germany in Stalin's crosshairs by General Bernd Schwipper, translated for Antelope Hill Publishing by Hans Vogel, who is with us right now. We're going to take a break. I'm going to talk with both Taylor and Hans in the break, and we will continue. But get this book tonight at antelopehillpublishing.com. We'll be back with more talk on the topic right after these words. Stay tuned.
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4: News this hour from Town Hall. I'm Jason Walker. Authorities learning more now about that shooting incident in the White House Correspondents' Dinner attack.
5: Authorities have determined that buckshot from the gun of the man charged with trying to storm the White House Correspondents' Association dinner in an attempt to kill President Trump struck a Secret Service agent. That word comes from the federal prosecutor overseeing the investigation. Last week, Jeanine Pirro said there was no evidence the agent was hit by friendly fire during the incident at the Washington Hotel on April 25th. But the U.S. attorney for the District of Columbia went beyond that, saying a shot from Cole Allen's weapons hit the officer's bullet-resistant vest. That officer survived. Allen was injured during the attack but was not shot. I'm Julie Walker.
4: Republican Senator Chuck Grassley says American farmers are feeling the brunt of the war against Iran. Here is correspondent Greg Clugston.
6: Grassley says the Middle East conflict is spiking the cost of fuel and fertilizer in his home state of Iowa and across the country.
7: Diesel at more than $4, in some places it's $5 or more. Fertilizer prices have shot way up.
6: The senator tells the Salem Radio Network those higher costs are putting a squeeze on American farmers.
7: You just can't continue it.
6: Grassley is pushing for Congress to approve year-round sales of E15, a higher ethanol fuel blend, to help lower prices at the gas pump. Greg Clugston, Washington.
4: President Trump promising to release new UFO records. He says they will be, quote, very interesting. Police in Austria say a 39-year-old suspect arrested after rat poison turned up in some baby food jars and a number of supermarket shelves in Central Europe. Officials say they are greatly relieved by that arrest. More on these stories, townhall.com.
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9: Scott Bradley here. Most Americans are painfully aware that the nation is on the wrong track and in dire straits. 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And the politicians think we're so gullible and naive that we'll buy their lies that they have reformed and now understand where they led us astray. 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The solution to America's challenges is found in returning to the timeless principles found in the United States Constitution. My book and lecture series will reawaken in Americans an understanding and love of the principles which made this nation the freest, most prosperous, happiest, and most respected nation on earth. 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
10: Why don't we say to the government writ large that they have to spend a little bit less? Anybody ever had less money this year than you had last? Anybody better have a 1% pay cut? You deal with it. That's what government needs, a 1% pay cut. If you take a 1% pay cut across the board, you have more than enough money to actually pay for the disaster relief. But nobody's going to do that because they're fiscally irresponsible. Who are they? Republicans. Who are they? Democrats. Who are they? Virtually the whole body is careless and reckless with your money. So the money will not be offset by cuts anywhere. The money will be added to the debt, and there will be a day of reckoning. What's the day of reckoning? The day of reckoning may well be the collapse of the stock market. The day of reckoning may be the collapse of the dollar. When it comes, I can't tell you exactly, but I can tell you it has happened repeatedly in history when countries ruin their currency.
0: Okay, we are doing a comprehensive dive on this brand new release at antelopehillpublishing.com, Germany in Stalin's Crosshairs. by Bernd Schweiper, and we have had one of the two translators, Hans Vogel, on with us tonight. Taylor, one thing I want to talk to you about very quickly is the appetite for this content. I touched on it earlier in the show this hour, but there really is a continued and voracious appetite for certainly people on our side in this era of history. And I can go back and remember interviews we did, a couple of interviews we did with a Luftwaffe pilot. And of course, you know, even after a quarter of a century on the air almost, those are two that are of my most vivid memories as a radio host, being able to talk to this man about his experience in the war and then after the war. And even more recently, I was working on a project for the Barnes Review last summer with a man who was born in Germany in 1933, which was a very interesting year in German history. And, of course, he didn't fight in the war. He was 12 when the war ended. But as everyone knows, some of your most vivid memories come during those childhood years. And there's scientific and biological reasons why you commit things to memory more in those formative years than things begin to blur together later on in life because everything's just more repetitive. But there was a time when Willis Cardo's wife, Elizabeth, made a comment. I mean, this was decades ago, I guess, but you know, people wanting to do a book on their memories of living in Germany at the time of the war. And, you know, going back some decades, you know, she said, I think her comment was, it wasn't dismissive, but she just said stories like that are a dime a dozen. I mean, they were very interested in that kind of stuff, but, you know, you couldn't do a book called, you know, on everybody who was alive in Germany in that time. But now, in 2026, being able to talk to a guy who was there and has those memories, and he just told just some of the most incredible stories. As a boy, well, I'll give you just one example, and I don't know, I think the Barnes Review may be doing something with this. We recorded it for his posterity, for his children. It was an eight-hour recording over the course of several days. On the night before the bombing of Dresden, his mom, they were fleeing the advancing Russian army, and they tried to board a train to Dresden, and they couldn't get on, and they went, ended up having to go somewhere else, and, you know, they would have died if they had gotten there. So anyway, just listening to that story, things like that, it's just, it's very interesting. Why, Taylor, I probably took too long there setting that up, but why do you think there is such an appetite for books like this and stories like that, even persisting to this day, perhaps even more so today than there were even in the years recently after the war?
2: Well, I think there's political reasons, obviously, and there's probably less political reasons. I mean, history is just always interesting, and you have to, at least I've always felt that way. I always loved history. And I feel like you have to work hard to make history not interesting, and that's part of the political scheme essentially that goes on, is to make the history of Europe and of America seem less interesting than it is. But kind of intuitively, like, you know, especially if you're a young boy, like, you love reading about this stuff, and especially when you have a conflict as vast as World War II, and, you know, so many different sides and ideas. So, you know, there's just an interest in history, and I think that is something that just persists. You know, there's also an interest from a more political side in works like this and the history of World War II and a lot of the stuff in our catalog, because, you know, these remain relevant political issues, and these events are, you know, obviously relevant to us today, you know, the whole our whole political system is built on the back of Nuremberg and the end of the war in 1945, everybody kind of intuitively gets that at this point. You know, I think it was a little bit of a struggle to kind of get that into the broader consciousness, but I think it's something that's much more accepted, and so people naturally want to kind of look a little bit more closely and a little bit more critically at everything they were told. and at what really happened. Because we still live in this post-war order that's very much defined by the defeat of the National Socialists, the victory of the Communists, as well as of the United States and Britain. And so for those reasons, I think, you know, stuff like this is, and you know, our whole catalog generally in Antelope Hill has been doing very well, especially in kind of since very recently, like the last year and this year, we've really been doing very well across our whole catalog, and I think that speaks to just like a general kind of political and popular consciousness about history and especially its relevance to our modern political situation.
0: I would be shocked, and again, congratulations on that success, and you know, for allowing us to play a role in promoting some of these titles, and you know, the thing with Kevin McDonald last year, and just everything that we talk about every time you're on, all of these books, but this one, especially this one, I just have a keen interest in. I mean, even for trivial reasons, I was born on June 22nd. That's my birthday, just not 1941, but at the same day as Operation Barbarossa first commenced. I mean, you wonder if they could have kicked it off on May 22nd, if that would have made all the difference in the world. It was the weather that stopped them, and or at least caused them great hardship and not being able to punch through. And but it was not a foregone conclusion that they were going to not be able to sack Moscow. I mean, they're very, very close. This all came just very, very close. And there's so many instances like that in history. We got disconnected from Mr. Vogel. I wanted to ask him, though. I always like asking you these behind-the-scenes things, Taylor, because they interest me. I envision him and the other translator, Michael, just sort of living this monastic existence of toiling endlessly while they were working on this translation, because this is, to say comprehensive, perhaps wouldn't be the word, authoritative, maybe. This is the book on Barbarossa and things related to it. 571 pages before you get to the index. There is nothing that this book isn't going to explore related to that question and that particular operation and those battles associated with it and the lead up to it and everything else. What was the timeline from the day that you first received the inquiry with the idea of doing this to today, where we're promoting it, and when it was published here recently?
2: Yeah, so we received the inquiry or the submission. I don't remember in what state it was in at that point. And I should also say again that there were, like Hans mentioned, there were two translators, himself and Michael. And Hans is has a background, so you know, he's kind of, again, subject matter expert, and they're both very good with the translation, and it is true, like it's a very well organized book internally, and it makes all of the information that's packed into those 500 plus pages very easy to follow along and to understand. But yeah, so they did the translation. And we had to, of course, review the book on our end, as we do with all the books. So there wasn't really a whole lot of debate on this one. We were pretty enthusiastic about it when we got it. And so, you know, didn't really have a problem accepting it. Of course, we still have to do our proofreading and all that. And sometimes you kind of have to go back and forth a little bit just to make sure everything's clear and all the information is there. But it was a bit of a process, again, because of just the size of the book. But I think it, as far as I'm aware, it was a very smooth process to get this one out there. And the translators are both very good to work with. So we've been excited about this book for quite a while to be able to actually put it out.
0: We're going to go back to Hans in this final segment as we are doing a comprehensive discussion on the book that he brought back to life and brought to life for the first time for English readers, clocking in at nearly 600 pages. We're going to walk you through some of the chapters and some of the topics that those chapters discuss with Hans. We've been talking with Taylor Young, and we'll continue to do that as well. The book is Germany and Stalin's Crosshairs by Bernd Schweiper. And that's at antelopehillpublishing.com. Speaking of World War II and World War II history and putting truth into accord with the facts and all of that, it was right around this time, some years ago, I believe it was in May, when we Pat Buchanan was on the show to talk about Churchill, Hitler, and the unnecessary war. And I remember Pat saying, it's getting time to go to the beach, Memorial Day weekend will be coming up, and that'll be coming up again later this month. So get the book and go read it. And we want people to do that again with this particular title. Get it, summer reading, summer vacations. You're going to have a little extra time, whether you're on the beach or at the lake or in the mountains or wherever you go, to maybe just sit back and enjoy a book this summer. And this will be one that I guarantee you will interest you. And I guess we're coming up on a break. We will take that break and have Hans for a final word on this book, Germany and Stalin's Crosshairs, antelopehillpublishing.com. Hang on. Taylor Young, Hans Vogel, one more second when we come back.

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0: We are staggering segments this hour, alternating between Taylor Young and now again Hans Vogel, who was one of the two translators to bring this book to life. Hans, I was just going to ask you just very quickly, and then I want to get to some of the chapters here and what parts of this book you find most compelling for a reader or things you would like to be sure to draw particular interest on. But from the time you got the green light from Antelope Hill to proceed and move forward with this project, how long did it take you to translate nearly 600 pages of German text?
1: Well, I think we did it. The first translation was really very fast, a couple of months. But we did it. It took a long time to do editing and reviews and everything. So to wipe out or to eliminate all the doubts and little problems in the text. That's very laborious, and we did it. I think, and I was able to find. Sort of to correct many things that were not really good in the first, in the German edition. So this one is actually better than the German edition, because sometimes the author, General Schipper, he's an older man, and I think he wrote it in several sort of in several moments, not in one stroke, not in one flow, but it took him years to write it, I think. And some of the things that he his references were to sources that were not existent or that were wrong page numbers, and we corrected them. So we could find many documents on online in Russia, and since I can read Russian, it was sort of very helpful. So we eliminated many of these sort of these little sort of errors, typos, wrong page numbers, et cetera, not to criticize the author, but it was an older man working alone as a retired general and running a camping site with his wife in northern Germany. So it's a lot of work.
0: I'm always so impressed when I talk to European guests who are multilingual and multiple, not just two, but multiple language, as opposed to us American morons who can only speak English. But let's talk about this book a little bit more detail. These chapters, I'm just going to read through them. The Strategic Concentration Area and the Theater of War.
1: Yes.
0: Setting the course for a Red Army offensive, mobilization of the Red Army. Continuing on, the Red Army's armored air and airborne forces in the pre-war years, the switch to war production in the final pre-war year, the strategic concentration and deployment of the Red Army, and go ahead. Well, and there are others, but you get the Red Army's combat readiness at the outbreak of the war, the Red Army's operational plans in the pre-war period, and it continues. So give folks an idea, and that's not even all the chapters, but just to give them an idea of what this book is going to entail. I mean, I think we've already done it, but now we're pinpointing it. What do you think are the most important chapters? I mean, you know, certainly read the whole book, but the most important chapters, the most compelling things that people will learn.
1: Well, I'm a military historian myself, sort of. I've done a lot of military history, not Second World War, but of earlier periods. I think, to me, the most convincing were the organization of the, as I said earlier, of the army and its deployment so close to the border with offensive units. Not fighters, but bombers, sort of fighter bombers, to support tactical movements of troops on the ground. The putting forward of tank divisions, the construction of special railway lines to bring troops to the staging area, to the border. That's what I found most important, because that takes a long time to plan, a lot of investment in time and money, and if you do that, it's obvious you're going to plan an invasion. That's, to me, was the most important thing. Yes.
0: If anybody, you mentioned being a military historian in your own right, and certainly we have many amateur historians, people who just love to read content like this. You go into the training, the exercises, and the war games, and then some conclusions. Yeah. By the way, you have a say in this book as well. There is a preface that you have written, so people will be able to hear from you too. But Taylor, as we were just sort of rattling off some of the elements of this book, did anything jump off the page at you?
2: Yeah, I would say that overall, in terms of the overall argument, I was kind of interested in the same thing, that, you know, there's ways to demonstrate, you know, that, you know, like not every military operation or military development is created equal. And there's things that you do when you're planning an offensive posture versus a defensive posture. And one of the points also made in the book is that, if anything, the Red Army actually neglected, and I think Hans was saying this earlier, that neglected to develop defensive capabilities in many areas. And they even had certain estimations of the potential of the Wehrmacht to attack, or, you know, the potential damage that could be done by Wehrmacht attack and their resources. And they would try to give this information to Stalin so that, you know, he would some attention would be given toward preparing, like, defensive positions and defensive resources, and this was ignored. All the focus was put on solely developing, like, an offensive capability. You know, it's also interesting to kind of think about, you know, Could there have been an alternative history where Stalin didn't decide on this, and instead there was you know, either a maintenance of neutrality or even like an alliance against the Western powers, especially England and the United States, and you know, if that could have turned out differently. But it seems like Stalin was very set on attacking Germany. You know, I mean, he kind of just used the war to his advantage, at least from like from geopolitical perspective. So the book focuses primarily on the kind of the military diagnosis of the situation, but there's a lot of interesting, like, broader historical and geopolitical inferences to be drawn from it as well.
0: Well, get it, folks. Just get it at antelopehillpublishing.com. Taylor, you know, there's never been a book that I haven't enjoyed promoting from the AHP catalog, but this one I have especially enjoyed this conversation, I can tell you, and it's because of having this additional luxury of having one of the translators from Europe join us tonight as well, in tandem with you. And with that said, Hans, we've got about a minute before the end of the hour, and I'd like to give it to you, sir. Final word.
1: To do this book, it was I enjoyed it very much. It took a lot of time, but it was also very, very great to work with my friend Michael Palmer. We had a great time doing it. So actually, it's all pluses for me, the book, and especially happy that it's now in English and it's a very good version. Very good, I think.
0: And it's just, I mean, it just goes to show what motivated men can do to bring something to life that no one else had done before in this language, and collaborating. I love collaborating. It's one of the things we're known for. I love bringing people together. I love to see other people coming together and doing things and doing projects and making things happen and creating something. And, of course, it was Hans's vision, along with his co-translator Michael, and Antelope Hill Publishing gave him the platform, and now we can all benefit. So reward this hard work that they have put into it by buying it. This is just something that I know is going to be of great interest. AntelopeHillPublishing.com. Taylor, we've got so much more to talk to you about in the coming months. Always something delicious cooking in the AHP kitchen. I'll give you a final word now as well, my friend.
2: Yeah. Well, thank you as always for having both of us on, and letting us talk to people about this book. And yeah, I would highly encourage people to get it. You know, a lot of our books are historically related in one way or the other, but I personally find it particularly cool how we have occasionally books that are more of a history book in and of itself, and especially one that does original research that isn't just like a compilation of other people's thoughts or anything like that. And this is one of the best ones of those that we have. And again, if you're interested in the topic, you really need to, it's a must have. So check it out, antelopehillpublishing.com. And thank you as always, James.
0: Well, thank you both, gentlemen, and be sure to get it. Just goes to show where the minds of our people are right now. I guess there was a half-hearted assassination attempt of Trump last week. It actually happened, Taylor, when we were live on the air. Michael Hill was on. I said, I'm getting the text, and I'm seeing something. It looks like there might have been another assassination attempt. Michael said, oh, yeah, I saw that. And just continued on with his conversation on Southern nationalism. We had Greg Johnson and Lydia Brimelow on earlier tonight, and I didn't even have time to even ask them about it. Well, anyway, he survived, and I don't know what was going on with there, but I know this. There's a lot going on in our ranks, and be a part of it, won't you? We'll talk to you again next week. Good night, everybody.

0: USA Radio News, I'm Anthony Lucero. President Trump expresses doubt Iran can reach a peace deal, insisting any agreement halt its nuclear program. He warns the U.S. could resume military action despite a ceasefire.
1: If we left right now, it would take them 20 years to rebuild. But we're not leaving right now. We're going to do it so nobody has to go back in 2 years or 5 years.
0: The president says forces will remain until the nuclear threat is permanently eliminated. The White House says Iran has lost nearly $5 billion in revenue since the U.S. naval blockade in the Strait of Hormuz, with officials saying 49 ships have been redirected, several seized. Treasury Secretary Scott Bessent calls it economic pressure. Iran threatens action if that blockade continues. Georgia Senator Raphael Warnock calls a Supreme Court ruling striking down parts of the Voting Rights Act a devastating blow, warning it could fuel a redistricting fight after the court voided Louisiana's map with a second majority black congressional district.
2: We will see a devastating impact as a result of this, and now more than ever, we've got to stand up and fight for our democracy.
0: Warnock appeared on CBS's Face the Nation. Spirit Airlines abruptly shut down and canceled all flights on Saturday, stranding passengers at airports including Newark, as United, Delta, and Frontier offer discounted fares to affected travelers.
3: Been here since 3 o'clock in the morning, thinking I'm going to be early on time, early bird get the first worm. I go there, it's like a ghost town over there. No customer service, nobody to help me do nothing. Now I'm running around the airport like a chicken with no head.
0: The FAA is arranging jump seats for displaced Spirit employees. Congressman Seth Moulton warned War Secretary Pete Hegseth could face execution over alleged war crimes tied to Iran operations amid a heated congressional confrontation over military conduct and competence claims, drawing sharp political backlash and comparisons to past wartime prosecutions. From America's News Network USA Radio News.
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0: Former New York City Mayor Rudy Giuliani has been hospitalized and is listed in critical condition. He is stable, and they're describing him as a fighter with no details released on what happened. President Trump calls Giuliani a true warrior and the best mayor in New York City history, noting his service from 1994 to 2001 and later role as Trump's personal lawyer. A 48-year-old man is undergoing psychiatric evaluation after being taken into custody on Saturday at Newark Liberty International Airport.
5: Authorities detained the man at the gate after the pilot radioed ground controllers for help.
6: A gentleman just attacked one of the flight attendants and tried to open the forward cabin door.
7: Oh, my God.
6: Trying to get access to the flight deck.
7: All right, we're calling.
5: The flight was United 1837 from the Dominican Republic. There were 170 passengers and 6 crew members on board. The FAA says airlines have reported nearly 500 incidents involving unruly passengers so far this year. I'm Larry Kofsky.
0: Oregon police are investigating the death of a man who plowed a car packed with explosives into a Portland social club.
8: Authorities say the unidentified driver died in Saturday's crash, and bomb squads were sent to the scene to defuse the explosives. Portland Police Chief Bob Day.
9: With the best of information we have right now, that this, once again, is an isolated event not related to domestic terrorism.
8: Officials believe the driver was a disgruntled former employee of the Multnomah Athletic Club, and that his vehicle was packed with explosive devices, including propane tanks and pipe bombs. I'm Lisa Carton.
0: And I'm Anthony Lucero, USA Radio News.
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7: Instead of dividing them with lies, we are also rebuilding the family by rebuilding the man. I am Jesse Lee Peterson. Good morning. Hi, y'all. You can get involved by calling 888-773-773-888-77-JESSE. J-E-S-S-E, Jesse. And my biblical question is a doozy, the biblical question. 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
12: It might sound like a semantics argument, but he's a gray alien.
7: I wonder if he's been smoking pot.
13: I want to be clear on this. I do not want that man to die. I want to watch him suffer. And I can't watch a dead person suffer, so I want him to be fully cognizant.
14: There's so much evil in the world.
15: Do we make a mistake by pretending that all division in this country springs from one man?
16: Excuse me, it does.
15: No.
16: He started
15: There's
16: this.
15: So much...
17: There's so much anger inside.
18: And some people are just like, oh, but you're a congresswoman. I'm a black woman first.
19: That's ego talking.
18: Wait a minute now. I am one of the 535 most powerful people in this country.
20: I've never heard that much self-hatred.
21: I want you to raise it up on your tiptoes and slam that as hard as you can like you did my motherfucking cat. Pick it up and do that again. Since you got anger issues, we're going to fix them today.
22: Well, there's your first problem.
7: What a mess. It's a spiritual issue, folks. It's not physical at all. It's not about color at all. It's not about male or female at all. It's good versus evil. And all human beings are of evil until they return to good. Everybody's evil. Look at the world around you. Look at yourself. Look at your family. You don't see any love. What the? Amazing. Let me go back to Abdullah. His mother expired, and now he's overcoming that. Abdullah.
23: Yes, sir.
7: I forgot when we left off.
23: It's okay.
7: Oh, I know. You should pay attention. So you were saying that when you do the silent prayer, for a while, mm-hmm. you have a clear mind, but eventually you go back mm-hmm. into it. When that mm-hmm. happens, just know mm-hmm. you went back to unconsciousness and just come mm-hmm. back to be aware of your body or something around you. Just come back. Mm-hmm. If you have to go in and out of those thoughts 1,000 times mm-hmm. a day, do mm-hmm. it until you don't have to do it anymore, because just being aware of that is causing you mm-hmm. to overcome it. And so, but mm-hmm. don't judge yourself. Don't say, oh, it's not working, or it's not this, because that's evil telling you that. It is working. Mm-hmm. God is with you, and all mm-hmm. is well. So if you have to go mm-hmm. in and out of it 1,000 times, just catch yourself, come back to present mm-hmm. where the truth is, mm-hmm. where reality is, and you're fine. Mm-hmm. Eventually, Abdul, if you stay with it, all thoughts will be gone. No more thoughts. So, you just know the truth.
23: I have two questions, Jesse. So the devil is he's like an intruder, right?
7: He invaded the body, and he and his little demons invaded your mind when you became angry. And then when you became angry as a kid, you forgot your natural state of being, which is love, which is always present. You forgot about that, and you took on the wrong, another false identity.
23: Yes, I was a very violent kid.
7: Because you had a violent mother.
23: It's horrible because these feelings, they come like when I listened to you, you said you would say things like, if you are an angry person, you're just like a murderer, and you're 100% right.
7: Yeah. Anyone that has anger is a murderer. They are of their father, the devil.
23: Yes.
7: And you can't trust an angry, resentful, irritated person. Because there's no limit to their destruction.
23: And the devil has tricked me into believing that that's me.
7: Right. Right. But it's not you. And that's for sure, without a doubt, it's not you at all. That's why we have to die from that illusion of thinking that it's us. There's only one death. And the death is from the illusion that we think we are our thought, our bodies, our emotions, our past, or our future, and all that stuff. It's not true at all. And when you, by being aware of that, those thoughts, you're dying from the illusion, and you're waking up and remembering reality.
23: One thing I'm curious about, Jesse, though, I don't hear you talking about angels much.
7: Angels?
23: Is that something? Yes. Is that something that I should not work? Go ahead.
7: No, go ahead. What about angels?
23: Is that something that I should not be concerned about?
7: Not at all.
23: Are they around us?
7: Why are you even thinking about angels?
23: I don't know. I think because I'm wanting to feel like I'm protected, or even though there's demons, but there's also angels.
7: No, you are protected by the truth. God is with you, and He's protecting because evil has no power at all. It has zero power. It can't do anything. It can only make you think that it is, and you're the one to carry out what it tells you to do. If you never did what it told you to do, you would see that it has no power. It's a liar. It's a deceiver. He's the greatest deceiver in making you think that it has power, making you think that you're this or that, or making you think that you have fear, or making you think. And then you're the one do it because you're doing what evil said to do. But if you never believed it, just let it pass, you would never carry out the act at all.
23: Okay, I understand all of that. Thank you.
7: Yeah, but forget about the angel, and you just practice staying present with truth. And if God wants you to know something about an angel, He will tell you. He will show it to you.
23: Okay. Thank you. I really appreciate you, Jesse. Last thing I want to say, you know, when you talk about growing up in the plantations and things like that.
7: Yes,
23: it reminds me of my grandparents and my great uncles, because they were all farmers.
7: Yes,
23: they didn't go to school or anything like that. I know you went to school, but those folks were. I grew up in like in one of those Allahu Akbar countries, so they were just simple farmers, but they were so. There was so much life in them.
7: Yeah, absolutely.
23: And then when you talk about the good old days, I got to see that. I'm 47, so I'm old enough to have witnessed that and been around those people. But my father's generation, the ones that went to school and got their degrees and whatnot and big jobs, they were the angry ones and mean and abusive.
7: Absolutely. That's amazing. When you stay with it, man, you all this well, really, it's just a thought.
23: Thank you.

0: know what? I am angry. I did take it out on my children. I did resent the father. Even though I may not have said anything bad about the father to the children, but in my heart, I resented him. And then I quietly worked on the children. And it's not her, but it's the spirit that made a home in her. It's not the mother, but it's evil that made a home in her that's been passed down since the days of Eve. The gates of hell come through the woman until she overcome evil, anger. All women, all of them, no matter the color, until they start to work on themselves. Here's an example from Stern Show. Chevy Chase. Y'all remember Chevy Chase, right? An American comedian and actor. And he opened up about the abuse he faced as a child while speaking with a Howard Stern. This was back in 2008. Watch this first soundbite.
1: That my stepfather was physically abusive and violent.
2: You say you were locked in a basement for a week at a time.
1: Once. Yeah.
2: How old were you?
1: 13, 14.
2: What does that do to you? What the hell? I mean, do you say to yourself, how could my mother allow this to go on?
1: No, only later you go, I don't know, what gave him the right? I mean, I have a real father, you know, he's albeit living a few blocks away with his new family, but at the time I'm living with my mom and my stepfather.
3: Now, were you let out to go to school, or was this the
1: No, I was suspended, actually, at the time.
3: Now,
2: what would you tell your real father? Would you say to him, Dad, I've just been locked in a basement?
1: I don't remember it being unusual.
2: Did you cry?
1: He knew that she was, sure.
2: You cried?
1: Yeah.
2: Of course.
1: But, I mean, at the time, my father knew that my mother was a little bit nuts. he didn't like the guy that she had married. But he had his own family, and he made every effort to raise me and my brother with as best he could, aside from the family that he now had with two of my half sisters. But so he was the funniest man who ever lived, really funny man, and a wonderful dad, the best he could be under the circumstances. I don't remember ever telling him, well, this guy did that, or that, because it felt like that's not his. His bailiwick. I mean, it's not. Well, I just never remember going, Dad, you got to take care of my stepfather.
0: You should never. Women who marry stepfather for these children, marry somebody else, or bring another man into the children's life, is a selfish woman, evil and selfish. And men who bring women into the lives of the children that they already have are selfish and evil. They have no love. It's all about themselves and not about the children, knowing that children do not want step-parents. It's hard enough not having both parents, and when you bring in another one, it just makes it worse, because now your selfishness, you're trying to get love from your new wife or your new girlfriend or your new husband or whatever, right, ladies? All about self. Evil people, angry people about self. Chase went on to discuss how his mother would go into his room in the middle of the night and slap him while he was asleep. Watch this.
2: Your mom would walk in the middle of the night and slap you while you were sleeping.
1: Yes, that's true.
2: Now, why would she do something to wake you up to slap you?
1: I think
2: you?
1: She had a disorder.
2: You do?
1: Oh, serious, yeah.
2: A disorder where she was driven to a compulsion to smack
1: you? Oh, yeah.
2: And why you? Was it the other brothers and sisters?
1: She had a severe problem with her temper and irrationality, and she was somewhat violent.
2: Do you ever discuss
1: this? She was also, by the way, extremely intelligent and beautiful and fun on occasion. So,
2: would she apologize the next day? Would she reference
1: No.
2: it? You're sound asleep, and she smacked you in the head.
1: Across the face. Bam, bam, bam, bam, bam, bam, bam, bam, bam.
3: Oh, a lot of times.
2: A lot of times.
1: Oh, yeah.
2: Holy mackerel.
1: And you never knew when it was going to happen. That's
3: right.
1: The real thing.
2: And there's no rhyme or reason for
1: that.
2: So
1: there might well be in her mind, but certainly in mine, I wouldn't understand or why, you know.
2: Do you ever think you got overly angry because you still never resolved all this stuff that happened in your childhood?
1: No.
2: You don't think that had anything to do with it?
1: I never got overly angry. I mean,
3: didn't have issues with anger.
1: In fact, even as a young kid, I knew in my heart that this is wrong.
0: Amazing, huh? Oh, we love my mama. She's my favorite girl. Oh, we love my mama. She brought me in this world. A mama love is so special.

0: It's something that you can't deny. It's the kind of love that stays with you until the day you die. My mama taught me how to say hello and thank you, please. You got to overcome mama. Every human being got to overcome the spirit of the mother. Ain't no way around it. If you want to be free, you got to forgive her. Ain't no way around it. Isn't that something? And you wonder, what's wrong? What's wrong? You got to drop the anger. You got to forgive mama. Mama is not God. And if you love her, you will forgive her. Her mother did it to her, and she could not help herself. Because she didn't overcome the anger. The truth says, all, it didn't say some or somebody or color or male or female. It said all who are born of the woman must be born again of the Father. Salvation, life, love, the light is about a return to the Father. You got to go back to Daddy. And all will be well. Fox News is reporting. And another example of evil, evil. A judicial hearing in the House of Representatives grew tense on Tuesday when this Brandon Gill, he's a Republican from Texas, pressed and an American University so-called scholar in graphic detail on abortion. Watch this from Congressional Braden, Congressman Braden Gill. This is from X. Watch this.
1: You're an advocate for abortion, for abortion policy. What's your favorite type of abortion?
2: I am an advocate for patients having access to the full realm of reproductive health care.
1: But do you have a preferred method of abortion that you like?
2: I do not.
1: Let me read through a couple different methods, and I want to get your take on how much you like these. The first type is called a suction abortion. This is when the cervix is dilated and a strong suction, 29 times the power of a household vacuum cleaner, tears the baby's body apart and sucks it through the hose into a container. Do you prefer that method?
2: I stand by my former testimony.
1: That sounds kind of gross, doesn't it? Sounds pretty gruesome. Do you agree?
2: It does to me. I stand by how I answered your question fully and accurately.
1: Okay, what about this one? This one is called dilation and curettage. After dilation of the cervix, a sharp looped knife is inserted into the uterus. The baby's body is cut into pieces and extracted, often by suction. Do you prefer that method?
2: What I believe we are here to talk about today is the FACE Act. We are not here to talk about the legality.
1: You're a pro-abortion advocate. I'm asking if you prefer the dilation and curettage method.
0: What a mess, huh? When they hear the gruesome details, they don't want that to get out. Killing the baby, killing the man's baby. Killing the man's child. Think about that. What a mess. And what other quick example of why you should never trust your thoughts. All thoughts are all lies. All the time about anything, so-called good and so-called bad. Even when you think about God, the thoughts are lying to you. Even when you think about Christ or have ideas about God or Christ, your thoughts are lying to you, and you will never know God or Christ or the truth as long as you think about it. When you stop thinking, then you shall know. Until then, you can hang it up. Look at religious people. They don't know about God. They think. They have ideas. They shout about him. They read about it, but they have no clue about God at all. Because they are formulated with the help of evil an idea in their head about God. What a mess! This next story is from Destry or something like that. What is this? Hey, I can't hear Derek. Destro? Is that a website? Okay, Destro. A New York woman has been convicted after prosecutors said she threw an expensive device into her boyfriend, explosive device into her boyfriend's bedroom while he was sleeping, leaving him severely injured. Watch this from News 12.
3: And this Deer Park woman on your screen was convicted of throwing an explosive device into her boyfriend's bedroom while he was sleeping. Prosecutors say Kiana Waddle threw what looked like a burning stick of dynamite in his room after an argument. The victim tried to put it out and throw it away, but before he could, it exploded in his hand. Waddle faces 25 years in prison now.
4: This Deer Park woman was convicted of throwing an explosive device in her boyfriend's bedroom while he was sleeping. Prosecutors say after an argument with her boyfriend, Kiona Waddell threw a burning stick of dynamite into his bedroom. Now, once he realized what it was, he tried to throw it outside the window, but before he could, it detonated in his hand. Police say his hand is gone. He was taken to NUMC, where the remainder of his hand and part of his arm was amputated. Now Waddell faces 25 years in prison when she's sentenced in May.
0: What a mess. Now do you believe it? About evil and all thoughts of lies? I wonder which is worse, the dynamite or the hot grits? Remember, there was a story once about a woman throwing hot grits on a guy? What a mess on Al Green. Remember that story? I suggest men and women do what you want. But do what you want. You allow God to add. If he wants you to have a woman, or ladies, he wants you to have a man, a husband, and a man, if he wants you to have a wife, he will give one to you. It'll be the right one. But if you look for one, if you go out wanting one and look for one or even want it, you're going to always end up with the devil. The men and the women. Ladies, you're going to end up with the devil. Men, you're going to end up with the devil. And all you're going to do is fight. Because it's not from God. You should only love and seek what's right. First and foremost. And then all will be added to you. It really, really will, because we don't know what we want. We don't know what we need. Where's she going to get a dynamite from? What the? Talk about.
5: News this hour from Town Hall. I'm Jason Walker. President Trump announcing Project Freedom to assist vessels to leave the Strait of Hormuz beginning Monday morning. He says the project aims to assist the neutral and innocent countries affected by the war. Well, the war in Ukraine is heating up.
6: At least two people were killed and three others wounded as Russian drones struck Ukraine's southern Odessa region overnight. Meanwhile, Ukraine launching a wave of strikes against Russia's oil export infrastructure, hitting a key loading port on the Baltic Sea and three tankers that Ukraine alleges were illegally used to transport Russian crude. The nighttime drone strike sparked a blaze at Russia's largest oil exporting port on the Baltic Sea, Elsewhere, Ukrainian President Volodymyr Zelensky said his forces had hit two tankers in the Black Sea that had been used to transport Russian oil in violation of Western sanctions. I'm Julie Walker.
5: After 34 years, Spirit Airlines out of business, leaving a lot of travelers wondering what to do next. For one thing, Transportation Secretary Sean Duffy says Spirit flyers will be able to get their money back if they paid with a credit card or cash for the unused ticket.
7: If you bought a ticket and hadn't flown that ticket yet, the dollars that you used to buy the ticket, those are held in reserve by Spirit Airlines. And so that money is there. And so refunds will flow to the original form of payment for those who had booked a ticket. We feel very comfortable that you will get a refund for the portion of the flight that you didn't fly.
5: Authorities investigating after United Airlines passenger jet struck a light pole on the New Jersey Turnpike while landing at Newark Liberty International Airport. Aircraft did land safely. More on these stories at townhall.com.
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0: About being mad, according to the story. Al Green had second-degree burns. The injuries were so extensive, required hospitalization and skin graft. That's from Google AI. Some of you may not know, he was a singer back in the good old days. Jesse. What a mess, huh? This is hell on earth inside of human beings. Did you ever live? Hell is inside. I'm afraid of dying. I don't want to go to hell. If you have anger, you're already in hell. You're already there. Let me go to Casey out of North Carolina. Casey, you are on the air.
9: Hey, Jesse.
0: Hey, Casey, how you?
9: I'm good. How are you?
0: All is well. No woman is good. Only God is good.
9: Absolutely. He's the only one.
0: That's right. Amazing.
9: Yes, sir. Okay. I have a couple questions.
0: Okay.
9: First of all, I would like to say that I'm a retired Master Sergeant of the United States Air Force. I'm very proud of what I accomplished there. I started from nothing, went in the Air Force, and made something of myself. I was a fuel cell technician, the first woman to ever do that. And what I did was, I could go on a jet aircraft of any kind, fix or repair the fuel systems of jet aircraft. And I kept them flying. And I got a lot of accommodations and different things. And I think when people graduate from school, they should be required to go in the service at least 2 years. You learn respect. You learn discipline. You learn to know that you can do something in your life. But what I really wanted to say was admire you for having an open mind. I don't understand what's wrong with black women. I try to be nice. I smile. I speak. They look at me like I'm crazy.
0: Let me take a quick break. I'll respond to that when I come back. Do not hang up, okay?
9: Thank you, Jesse.
0: All right. I got to take a quick break. The stretch off is open. What? Stretch off is open on pure.net. Back in a moment.

You can't run from evil within yourself or outside of self. You got to deal with it. And you need good in order to deal with evil. And God is good. You need to return to the Father. And you'll see within you, He will fight the battle for you. And He will fight it without, because He will show you how to deal with it. And you will have no fear. Love God with all your heart, all your soul, all your might, along with nothing else. Nothing else means yourself, your children, your wife, your things, your ego, your reputation, and all that. You can't care about any of that. The children of anger will use it to control you. But if you love God, He will renew your mind, and none of those things will be before Him. And so when they go after you, oh, well, you may take my body, you may take my things, but you're not going to take my soul. And that's a true reality.

0: Hank is coming up. The Hank Report at the top of this hour. The Hank Report from 9 to 11. And then today we have a brand new episode every Friday of the FallenState.tv at 11 a.m. right after the Hank Report. A very fun and interesting discussion with Adam Kahn. He is a progressive debater. Watch this.
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0: They let these foreigners in and they chant death to America.
2: You get annoyed with people saying death to America, but Trump and his team are actually trying to bring death to America.
0: That's amazing. So it sounds like you don't like Trump.
2: Trump is what you might call a beta male, right? He's a liar. He's a sore loser. He's a cheater. He's vengeful and spiteful and hateful. Do you like Obamacare, Jesse?
0: No.
2: You don't think people should have cheaper health care?
0: It's expensive because we got these losers that we have to pay for.
2: We shouldn't pay for the losers. We should just let them die.
0: Yes. Hey. At 11 a.m. this morning, you don't want to miss it. And you can support the Father State. Thank you all for supporting it, too, by becoming a member there on the YouTube channel or locals.com, jesseleepeterson.locals.com, all right? And then after that, the American Anchor Baby. Energy all over the place. The American Anchor Baby at, right after the Father State. And sometimes the Father State go for an hour, sometimes almost an hour, but right after that, the American Anchor Baby at, after the Father State, around 12:30 p.m. Pacific time. And then the check out Punchy, a brand new episode with Bill, PUNCHIE.TV. Very interesting. And last but not least, Fellowship on Sunday. 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So no excuses. Let me go back to Casey. And Casey?
3: Amazing.
0: So what's wrong is, and not all, but most are very angry. And so they literally cannot help themselves. So when you smile at them or they don't smile back, just realize they're angry and they cannot see. They have no love. And don't get mad about it. Just forgive them and move on with your life.
3: I do, but then, I can't believe the hate that not all, but most of the blacks have against white people. I mean, we worked all of our lives to keep these people up, and they want more and more and more, and we get to a point we don't have nothing else to give, and it's just not right. And just like that woman that you were talking to earlier, I think her name was May. She's a victim. She's got victim mentality. Most of them don't want to work. They just have 12, 13 children from different daddies, and we're supposed to keep them all up.
0: Well, that's what happens when you spoil people, even your own children. If you spoil them, and then one day you decide, you know what, I'm not taking care of you anymore, they get mad and they'll hurt you. Because now they're spoiled,
3: absolutely,
0: and they don't want to do anything, and they'll hurt you. And that's why we're encouraging all blacks and all people to be independent people and don't let the government or anyone take care of you like that. Don't even spoil your children. If parents love their children, they would never spoil them. The parents who spoil their children, they are doing that because they hate their children. They don't have love. They have anger.
3: I know. That's true.
0: Yeah.
3: That's true.
0: And so I'm going to have to run because of time, but the next time that that happens to you, just realize they just don't have love. They can't see. And don't get angry. Just wish them well.
3: I will, Jesse. And you have an amazing day.
0: I will. Amazing. And you do too. Have an amazing weekend, all right?
3: You too, Jesse. Thanks.
0: You're welcome. Amazing. Be careful when you go to Taco Bell. Taco Bell may not be Taco Bell of yesterday. Maybe, but may not be. WPBF, police have confirmed that a Taco Bell employee is accused of firing shots, during a dispute with a customer at a West Palm Beach, Florida restaurant. Watch this from WPTV News.
4: I'm Ethan Stein, your West Palm Beach reporter, where if you look next to the five, you'll see a bullet hole from a shooting at this Taco Bell. An eyewitness says it started after a fight over a fountain soda. A warning, the video he took could be concerning to some.
5: Dramatic video shows the tense moments before a shooting at a West Palm Beach Taco Bell. Rob Steiner recorded this video after he says a group of customers' employees were fighting over a fountain soda. Video shows the Jensen Beach man running away from the scene after hearing multiple gunshots.
6: I knew it was a gun. That's why I went into fight or flight and just ran out of the building. You know, I was screaming. And yeah, it was unexpected.
0: What's wrong with the blacks? White people can't even go to Taco Bell now. Black people, stop it. White people work very hard. They educate themselves. They just want a first-class life, all right? They want to take walks up and down the road. They don't want to be running from shooting and black people yelling and carrying on. What the? Police said one of the persons was grazed. And another person in custody. Watch this.
5: We found bullet holes above the door, broken glass windows. West Palm Beach Police Chief Tony Arahu visited as police processed the crime scene Monday afternoon. Police say one person was hurt.
7: They were grazed. I don't know the extent of their injuries. They were transported to an area hospital.
5: Less than 3 hours after the shooting, police cleared the area and the Taco Bell was reopened. Yet Steiner was left with a memory he'll never forget.
6: Anything could have happened, you know. I could have been killed. I could have been witness to a murder. I don't know. It's crazy.
4: At this time, an individual, according to police, is in custody for questioning. We'll keep you updated on any arrests.
0: Boy, white man. You got to leave here and go up to outer space now. Make a new land up there. And, oh, Lord, you think going to Taco Bell is bad? You better not go over to St. Louis State and shake. You heard of that? KMOV is reporting. A family at a St. Louis Steak and Sheikh worker who was allegedly shot and killed following an argument over onion ring. Not over the onion rings. Black people don't even like onion rings, do they? I think onion rings are a white thing. Is onion ring a white thing?
8: I don't know.
0: I like onion rings.
8: Right on.
0: I haven't had them in a long time. But I like them.
8: Me too.
0: But onion rings are a white thing, I think.
8: I know I like them, so they must be white.
0: It must be a white thing. Well, they fight over onion rings. Watch this from KMOV, St. Louis.
9: Russell, an emotional and major development in the investigation into Chauncey Amekin's murder. And tonight, I was there as her family learned the news in real time, right outside the restaurant where she was killed.
10: She fired several rounds from a handgun. Thank you, Jesus.
11: I pray, honey.
10: Thank you.
11: All day long, honey.
0: Yeah, honey.
11: Today.
9: You're hearing and seeing the moment Chauncey Amekin's father and other family members learned someone was charged in her killing.
12: Wow. Wow.
9: First Alert 4 was at the vigil Monday outside the Spanish Lake Steak and Shake on Bell Fountain Road, where Chauncey worked and ultimately lost her life. Police say the 32-year-old was shot and killed in the drive-thru on the night of April 8th. Her mother told First Alert 4 an argument started over onion rings. Monday, St. Louis County prosecutors announced this woman, 20-year-old Jada Bell, is charged with six felonies in this case, including first-degree murder and armed criminal action.
12: I seen my daughter as she's going to be laid to rest. She looked beautiful, and she looked happy right now. I didn't know why, but now I know why she's happy, because her crime has been solved.
0: Amazing. Thank you, Lord. Thank you, Jesus. Lord have mercy. What a mess. Over onion rings. Not the onion ring or Taco Bell. How about the little chin PT doll at Taco Bell? Suppose he had been there. What were you saying, hey, while the video playing?
8: I said, whoa. I didn't know that somebody got killed.
0: Oh, yeah. The family is calling for the suspect charged in the case to face the death penalty. Watch this.
12: Chauncey, we got you. We got you. See ya.
9: Monday, the day before Chauncey's funeral, her family released balloons outside the Steak and Shake, saying the arrest won't bring her back, but it does bring them one step closer to accountability.
13: As a family, as a whole, we will be pushing for the death penalty, but not for revenge, to set an example. Because we need to stop this type of senseless violence out there. It doesn't make sense.
9: Senseless violence, they say, that could happen anywhere to anyone.
13: Chauncey just so happened to be in harm's way. This could have been anybody's child. At a convenience store buying potato chips, filling station taking too long at the pump.
12: That's my junior. I'm Chauncey Lavelle Meekins. She Chauncey Lachelle Meekins. So, you know, this is...
0: amazing. You got to overcome the anger. It's the anger that comes from the mother and other grandmother, especially the blacks. It ain't the white folks. It's not racism. It's the anger. 888-7753. And it's getting worse. You can't even go to Taco Bell or Steak and Chicken, Steak and Snake. Lord, you're going to have to be ordered by Uber now. Of course, no one around here uses Uber food delivery. Everybody around here, they go and get their own food. Let me go to Sandra out of Georgia. Georgia, on my mind. Sandra, you are on the air. Sandra?
14: Hello.
0: Hey, Sandra, you are on the air.
14: Well, thank you. How are you?
0: All is well.
14: All is well here. Just wanted to, my question is, the more I do the silent prayer, the more I feel attacked.
0: And what does the attack feel like?
14: Oh, a lot of pain.
0: And what does the pain feel like?
14: Oh, it just makes me cry.
0: And you know when you're crying, what are you doing?
14: Lying. I mean, the whole time that I'm crying, I'm like, I'm crying and I'm lying. You know, and when it starts, I don't know how to stop it. And I just say, okay, get back in the present. Get back in the present.
0: Yeah.
14: But it's just horrible. And even when Mimi, I totally relate to her when I heard her in service one day, and she said, it's just so hard. It's just so painful. And she's crying, and then I start crying. And I'm thinking, how do you stop it?
0: And so your question for me is what?
14: Well, like, I'm asking you, why is it, like, even in my dreams, all of my dreams are nightmares. Like, I feel like I'm being attacked every, you know, all the time. Not all day long, because I felt like I was doing well for the longest time. And then suddenly there was a limb that fell in our yard, and there was this bird just sitting there. And I was on the phone with my girlfriend, Betsy, and she's 86 years old. And I said, I want to help this bird. And she said, don't touch it. She said, just let nature take its course.
0: That's
14: and
0: right.
14: She said, what are you going to do? How are you going to save that bird?
0: Right on. Hey, what did you do about the bird?
14: Well, I listened to her, and I didn't touch it, but it was just so painful to see it just sitting there, and I knew that something had happened to it, and then a cat came and got a hold of it, and then the bird was just wriggling around, and I was like, oh, my God, oh, my, and she said, just let nature take its course.
0: Yes, and did you cry over the bird, too?
14: Absolutely.
0: I cried over you. What a fool I've been. Amazing. So here's what happens. All the pain that you're feeling, as long as it's not physical pain, you know, sickness or something, the pain you're feeling, the crying that's happening, it's not you. It is because the light is now shining on those demons, evil spirits that made a home in you. When you were traumatized by your mother, they made a home in you. You became angry. They are dying. And because the light is shining on them, it's like throwing water on a witch, and the witch cry and melt away. The light is throwing the light on the darkness, evil, evil, evil. And they are crying and yelling and running and having a fit because they don't want to leave you. They cannot handle the light, and they want you to stop. They want the light to go out so they can keep living inside of you. It is not happening to you. It's happening to the false identity, the spirit in the mind and the body. So when that happens, just watch it happen. If you cry, just let yourself cry. Let it pass. Don't call it you. Don't fight with it. And I promise you, all the demons will have to leave you, and you will have a clear mind. And you'll be free, and you will never have to go through that again. In order to get to heaven, you got to go through hell. You got to go through you got to go through this death of the ego, and you shall be free.
14: It's horrible. I mean... And it was just, and I felt so silly and ridiculous, and it went on for 2 days. I mean, it trickled down to, you know, the loss of my parents, and it was just like on and on, and I was like, just stop.
0: Well, just know nothing is happening to you. It's happening to it. Those things that's in your body, in your mind, and your body. Nothing is happening to you.
14: Mm-mm.
0: And so it's going to be painful, but the pain, you're not the pain. The pain in your body, you feel the pain in your body, but it's not you. So let that happen. Stay with the silent prayer. Stay aware that it's happening. Don't fight with it. Don't call it you. Do nothing about it. And the greater the pain, the sooner the death will happen. The ego death will happen. So the greater the pain, the better the pain it is for you.
14: Yes, I was thinking that too. Like, I need to celebrate the fact that I'm, it's like, it's almost like an exorcism, like I'm possessed.
0: Yes. Rejoice in time of tribulations. You're going through tribulation of the death. Rejoice. Tribulations work with patience in your life. You'll be fine.
14: That was horrible. I was so embarrassed. I didn't want my husband to see me cry, and I was like, oh, God. And I would just start crying just randomly.
0: Yeah, but don't.
14: I'd think that I was being fine. I was fine.
0: Well, don't even think that you're fine. Don't think you're fine, and don't think you are not fine. No more thinking. That's the problem. You want to know, not think. All right?
14: Yeah.
0: I got to run because of time, but call me again.

0: USA Radio News, I'm Anthony Lucero. President Trump indefinitely extends the Iran truce to allow negotiations while keeping U.S. forces in the region and a naval blockade in place, saying he's not satisfied with Iran's latest proposal.
1: They get close, and then a new group of people come in. They don't know who their leaders are. They have no idea who their leaders are. They're very confused.
0: Tehran calls the blockade an extension of military action. Acting Attorney General Todd Blanche says the indictment of former FBI Director James Comey goes beyond a social media post after Comey was charged federally over a beach photo reading 8647, which President Trump says signaled a threat to his life.
2: This is not just about a single Instagram post. This is about a body of evidence that the grand jury collected over the series of about 11 months.
0: Blanche made that comment during an appearance on NBC's Meet the Press. Transportation Secretary Sean Duffy told ABC's This Week that the Biden administration is to blame for the shutdown of Spirit Airlines.
3: Spirit tried to merge with JetBlue. The Joe Biden Pete Buttigieg administration and DOJ tanked that deal. Immediately after that, they filed for bankruptcy. They were having financial problems. They filed for bankruptcy again last year. They were bleeding money.
0: Duffy praised other carriers for helping stranded passengers and offering displaced employees special access to apply for jobs after the discount airline ceased operations. Former New York City Mayor Rudy Giuliani has been hospitalized and listed in critical condition.
4: A spokesman for Giuliani said in a statement that he was stable with no update given as to what happened. The statement went on to say that Giuliani is, quote, a fighter who has faced every challenge in his life with unwavering strength, and he's fighting with that same level of strength as we speak. In New York, I'm Jonathan O'Halloran.
0: AAA puts the national average price of gasoline at $4.44 a gallon. California has the highest prices, Georgia the lowest. From America's News Network, USA Radio News.
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7: He hit at that Secret Service agent. He had every intention to kill him and anyone who got in his way, on his way to the killing the president of the United States.
0: U.S. Attorney Jeanine Pirro says accused gunman Cole Allen also shot a Secret Service officer during the White House Correspondents' Dinner attack last week, adding he intended to kill anyone in his path. She appeared on CNN's State of the Union.
7: This was a premeditated, violent act calculated to take down the president and anyone who was in the line of fire.
0: Allen is now facing federal charges, including attempted assassination of the president. Ford is recalling more than 179,000 vehicles, including 2024 to 2026 Ford Bronco SUVs and Ford Ranger trucks, over a front seat frame defect that could raise injury risk in a crash. Dealers are instructed to inspect and replace pivot links and bolts at no cost as a temporary fix. A new report says over 3 million people have lost federal food aid following new government rules enacted last year.
8: The Wall Street Journal reports enrollment in the Supplemental Nutrition Assistance, or SNAP, program has decreased by nearly 3.5 million people since stricter eligibility requirements were put in place last summer. One of the largest decreases was in Arizona, where the number of SNAP recipients has fallen by roughly 50%. More than 42 million people in the U.S., including many children, received monthly SNAP benefits last year at a cost of about $100 billion. I'm Scott Carr.
0: And I'm Anthony Lucero, USA Radio News.
9: 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I just want to warn you, traffic is tough out there.
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Ladies and gentlemen, it's the Ron Edwards American Experience Talk Show, where our unalienable rights are celebrated. 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

0: Yes, yes, yes. Welcome. Hello, I'm Ron Edwards, and welcome. I am your radio refreshment, and this is the Ron Edwards American Experience. Welcome, one and all, from throughout America and around the world. Welp, they tried again. Tried and tried and tried. Well, they tried, but they couldn't do it. They tried, but they couldn't do it. They couldn't bump off President Trump. Thank you, Jesus. And many people, including Texas Public Policy Foundation, Chuck DeVore, said that the Democrats are radicalized. They are radicalized leftists. And on the surface, it sounds good. It sounds pretty accurate. However, when one thinks about it for about 10 seconds, I don't think that the left and the Democrats are radicalized one bit. They never have been. Because how can you be radicalized from what you already are? The Democrats have had this philosophical base that is now just being more publicly displayed on a more regular basis. They've always had it. It's part of their philosophical base. Go all the way back to 1947 when the Democrat Party officially adopted communism as their goal. And as America became less moral, then they would be able to push forward their real desires for the destruction of this republic, at least as a constitutionally limited republic, based upon our rights that come from God. See, the Democrats do not believe in God, at least not the God of Abraham, Isaac, and Jacob. Yeah, they believe in the God of government, maybe Allah, but not the real God that created everything. But anyway, so when people say that they're radicalized, I totally disagree. I think they're just being themselves. Just like when they say radical Muslims. No, they're not. No, they are not. There is no such thing as a radicalized Muslim. Because how can you be radicalized when you are following your directives? If you read the Quran, you will see that it's the true Muslims that are threatening the world, that are beating their women to death, that are burying their women up to their necks and using their heads for target practice with bricks and stones. Yeah. And threatening everyone else who's not a Muslim. Those are the real, authentic Muslims. Those are not the radicalized ones. I guess a radical Muslim in reality would be one that decides not to act according to the tenets written in the Quran. See, radical means you're going the opposite or extreme from what is written according to your laws. And so when you see these things going on amongst the Democrats, some call them the Demorats or whatever, and the rhinos, they're bootlickers, you find that they're not radicalized at all. They are following the dictates of what they believe fundamentally. And the reason why we see more of their actions more openly is not because they've changed. It is they're just more open, that's all. And what has brought out that more openness? Aha, see, that's the key, my friends. The more open nature of Democrats today. And that has to do with a decrease of morality, of good conscience, etc., etc., etc. And so what it is is that if one thing is not prevalent, something else will come in and take its place. It's as simple as that. Once the United States of America, like a big retard, allowed the Democrats, the leftists, to take the Bible out of schools, then behind that, to run the game on the American people, actually before that, in the 1960s, through the bastardized rights movement, which in the long run has basically destroyed the quality of life for black Americans in our country. Yep. Which opened the door to rampant immorality, the breakup of the family, dependency is more of the game. And now, putting on top of that, 25 million illegals that were brought in under the Uncle Joe Biden administration. Now, before that, of course, we had about 30 million already that were in the country that should have not been allowed to come in over the years. But to bring in 25 million all at once, boom, bammo, just a big bammo, then that multiplies what the Democrats are able to push on society. They became more emboldened because now they have 25 million known allies in their effort to destroy our country. That is why, to this very second, Democrats will fight with tooth and nail to prevent a murderer, a rapist, a baby pedophile, adult individual, all those things. They will fight tooth and nail to try to keep them from being deported, and will want them free to prey on people that are born in this country. Yeah, that's the thing. And until we reestablish not only a high degree of morality, but the enforcement therein, meaning if you do wrong, you gotta pay the price. If you got to do the crime, you got to pay the time. And if you murder someone, you should forfeit your own life. You should ride, take a free ride on old Sparky or dangle down at the end of a rope. It's that simple. But as we become more and more immoral in our society, we've made everything much easier for thugs and thuggettes. But at the same time, for law-abiding Americans, they've tried to make things more difficult at every given turn, whether it's through road diets, excessive taxation, you name it. Oh, and speaking of excessive taxation, man alive. Well, Mayor Mamdani in New York City, yeah, he sold a few wolf tickets at Ken Griffey, the billionaire. I think he's got about $55 billion, a little bit of pocket change there. Yeah, Well, he was about to break ground this month, on a building in Manhattan, on beautiful Park Avenue, by the way, that would, when completed, be 1,600 feet tall, super tall. Now, that would be in competition with the big tall buildings in Dubai, etc. Now, this would impact three blocks in Manhattan. Not only was it to build that one building, but also it would provide money for refurbishing of St. Patrick's Cathedral and another historic church. Oh, yeah. And some other good things, and demolition of some other buildings, less significant buildings, in order to make way for this super tall building. And guess what Mr. Griffey said the other day? As soon as Mamdani stood in front of his penthouse building, he said, you know what? We're going to take our money and leave. Now, see, to show you that Mamdani is a retard, very short-sighted, and Mr. Griffey says what he means and means what he says. It wasn't that long ago that his headquarters was in Chicago. And when Pritzker went to Nutsville with him and Mayor Brandon Johnson of Chicago, guess what he did? He said, Chicago, Chicago, it's time for me to go. I'm leaving town tomorrow. And he left. And he went to New York. And he moved a lot of his operations to Miami. But because, like me, he loves New York and he wanted to be a part of it. And he said, under Eric Adams, he had signed the agreement. Everything was done. We'll be right back with more on the Ron Edwards American Experience.
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6: Yep, we're back. Yeehaw. I'm Ron Edwards. You're listening to the Ron Edwards American Experience. And yeah, before the break, I was talking about how Mam Danny, you know, he ran his big trap, talking about, we're going to tax the rich, da-da-da-da, and make them pay their fair share. Now, what is unfair about the top 1% of income earners in New York City? What is unfair about the fact that the 1% of all the inhabitants of that beautiful city pay 40% of all the taxes in New York City? And then when you take the top 10% of all income earners, guess what the percentage of taxes they pay? 70%. So only when you combine and have 10% of the top income earners in the entire great city of New York paying 70% of the taxes, and you've got Mam Danny running around saying, the boogeyman's going to get you. Here we come, here we come, here we come. We're going to take your money. Yeah, like a big retard. Okay, so then what happens? The wealthy are saying, well, you know what? Even though I like the cooler weather in the north, we're going to take our money, and run. We're going to Miami. We're going to deep in the heart of Texas. Mm-hmm, that's right. A few of them are going to Ohio and Columbus, which is a city that's like a southwestern city, growing rapidly and very wealthy. A few in Cleveland, some more in Cincinnati, some more in Indiana, another red,

0: state, and so on and so on. 1,500 wealthy people have left Manhattan over the past year. Yep, and if this trend continues, Mandami will get his wish. He will have turned New York City into a third-world asshole. That's what he really wants, because that means you destroy the greatest city in the world, New York City, and you know what that means. One of America's most important symbols of greatness, New York City. If we cannot maintain our own great city, you know what that means for the rest of the country. And this is the idea. See, if Muslims can't destroy us physically through war, they will use our own stupidity to destroy us from within. And I say stupidity because it was stupid idiots that decided to elect him. The women liked him because they thought he looked good. I don't know what the heck hangnail the men were thinking. Okay? And there they are. But sometimes you need something that is so bad, so dramatic, that it's like a wake-up call. It slaps you across the face. Maybe it'll get so bad so quick, and the people will say, you know what? We're not going to be retarded anymore. We're going to vote better so that we can live better. Because I'm going to tell you something. New York City is a very unique place on the planet. And if you go back to the 1960s, they used to people, the people that were around and, you know, were traveling and everything, New York City was called, if you go check out old issues of Life magazine and all that, just take a history venture one time at the library, and you find these old magazines, and they called New York City Fun City, and what a wonderful place just to go and have fun and all that. And even its neighborhoods were famous, like Greenwich Village and the West Village, the East Village, yada, yada, yada. And now Battery Park and, you know, on and on and on. Or Bryant Park, I'm sorry. Battery Park is in Cleveland. But anyway, yeah. I mean, we really have to start changing the way we think and do things here in this country. Unless, of course, we don't want the country anymore. Unless we're just up for, destruction. And therein lies the problem, the rub, as it were. Okay? I mentioned earlier about a need to get back to morality. Morality is the glue that either helps build and maintain a great nation or destroys a nation. Because you can have what bad morals or God-based good morals. And it's simple as that, boys and girls. It's real easy. Good morals bring about good thoughts, good ideas, good creativity, good actions, resulting in a great society. The opposite of true is true, of course, when you have bad morals, bad thoughts, bad teachings, bad creativity, bad actions, and destruction. Now, it's come to the point where we have to, we have to man up. We've got to stop being stupid about this. We have to push back against the darkness. How do we do that? There's a multitude of ways to do that. I believe fundamentally, on top of the whole thing, or as the foundation of the entire fight against evil, is prayer. And supplication. Seeking God's wisdom. That's no different than the Founding Fathers. If all that was good enough for the Founding Fathers, then it is good enough for us. Then, out of that, comes wise thinking. We build upon wise thoughts through wise actions. All right? We take back our schools. We take back the churches. Because both are run by leftist evil people, the church and the education system. Okay, we got to face that truth and stop acting like, all our ministers are just wonderful people, because most of them are not. They're just as full of crap as the bad teachers. And the evidence is all around. So don't get mad at me for speaking the obvious that most people won't say. You know, you have the goofballs like at Kayla Radio who ignore these evils, while at the same time speaking about Jesus. You know, we got to be for real. The Lord wants people that are for real and are not afraid to confront evil and to try to use his wisdom to defeat evil. That's what the Founding Fathers did. And that's what many people did back in the day. And that's why you had an overall great nation. Was it perfect? No. It's impossible for a nation to be perfect, but that is not an excuse to allow the leftist of today to destroy the whole thing, because she wasn't perfect, because what they propose to replace what we have today with is much worse and equal to the evil nations like, okay, Sudan, Somalia. Okay, do you want to replicate that here in the United States? You want Ilhan Omar's nation to be replicated here because of the imperfections of the United States of America? Well, you can stick your head in the sand and get your eyes all messed up with the sand and your brain clogged up, but that's not me, man. Nope, nope, nope. We're here to defeat evil. We're here to rebuild this republic. Whether it's through information, being part of the physical action to restore this republic. But if you want America to be better again, to be a nation where you can walk down the street late after work at 1 a.m. in the morning if you're a nurse and not be worried about getting molested or accosted, hey, you have to be willing to understand and be willing to appreciate the fact that sometimes we have to take strong actions against those who want to destroy us. Because those who want to destroy us are using strong actions every single day. They're called murderers, rapists, child traffickers, communists in government that are promoting a lot of evil things, and so on, and so on, and so on. And so we have to be even more relentless in opposition to their evil darkness and bring forth the light of truth, which follows. Is followed by great actions. We'll be back after this.
1: The new voice of America. America.
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1: News this hour from Town Hall. I'm Jason Walker. Well, despite what liberal Democrats may be saying, there's no question about it. President Trump's energy policies are indeed working.
2: Under Donald J. Trump, the United States is energy independent for the first time in 50 years. I don't know if you're aware of that, but I was even surprised to learn that myself. We are a net exporter of oil and gas, so we're not as reliant on the Middle East as we used to be. And that happened thanks to Trump and the shale revolution.
1: Economist Steve Moore making his comments this week on the Salem Radio Network. President Trump announcing Project Freedom to help vessels leave the Strait of Hormuz beginning Monday morning. He says the project is aimed to assist neutral and innocent countries affected by the war. Meanwhile, a cargo vessel near the strait attacked by a small craft early Sunday. Iran denies it had anything to do with it. Former FBI Director James Comey will fight a Justice Department indictment that he threatened President Trump's life. More on the story from White House correspondent Greg Clugston.
3: Comey appeared in federal court in Virginia this past week, turning himself in on two charges, including threatening the life of the president and transmitting threats across state lines. The DOJ charges stem from a photo of seashells he posted online last year. The former FBI director did not speak during his brief court appearance, but has said he is innocent. His attorney, Patrick Fitzgerald, said he would argue that the case is a vindictive prosecution, meaning it was brought to punish Comey for exercising his legal rights. Greg Clugston, Washington.
1: Seven nations in the OPEC Plus grouping of oil-producing nations have decided to make a modest increase in production. They say it's a commitment to market stability. More on these stories, townhall.com.
4: Hey there, parents, grandparents, isn't it frustrating what our kids are learning about where we come from, why we're here, all the big questions? Sadly, they're being told we're here by chance, a happy accident with no real purpose. So I'm telling everyone I can about the new powerful documentary, The Story of Everything. The Story of Everything, so impressive, a dynamic documentary that explores the mathematics of fine-tuning the code embedded in DNA and asks the questions that mainstream media totally avoids. 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

0: the Ron Edwards American Experience, a charter member of the emerging new mainstream media.
1: And we're back. This is the Ron Edwards American Experience. A wonderful day today in the neighborhood. Hope it's great where you are. I'm Ron Edwards, and I am, of course, your radio refreshment. Well, one thing that is not so refreshing is I'm looking at a picture here. It's about 1,000 people, it seems, and they're leftists, and some of their signs are just totally gross. They speak of murder. They want Trump to die, and not just Trump. Anyone who is patriotic, who loves God, loves the traditional family. I mean, that's what it boils down to. They'd like to take us all out. Well, I've got a message for them. Ain't gonna happen. No, no, no. They're gonna lose. The assassination attempt that authorities thwarted at the White House Correspondents Association dinner on Saturday shows just how radical and stupid the American leftist is. Now, that's what Breitbart News Daily said. But I say, again, like I said at the outset of the broadcast, they are not radicalized whatsoever. They are true to their code. And if you're true to your code, you're not being radical. You are being what you are. Radical would mean they would be the opposite of what they are. You know how they used to say that the terrorists were just the radical Muslims? Oh, that's not the real Muslims. No, no, no. Well, all anyone had to do was read a Quran. And then they discover, oh, wait a minute. The heavens to Murgatroyd. Those are the real Muslims. Same thing with the Democrat. Any Democrat you can find. They say that they're against tyranny, but everything they support is tyrannical. From high taxes, going after the rich. And the real deal, speaking about attacking the rich through high taxes, the real goal, here's the dirty little secret that they don't tell you. They know that the majority of people in New York cannot afford to run away all of a sudden to Miami, to Dallas, to Cincinnati, wherever, at the drop of a hat. They know it would take time for them to sell their abode, to make other arrangements, and da-da-da-da-da. You know the drill, okay? Middle-class America, right? So they realize that the middle class would still be left. And so they have already figured out, oh, we don't care. We don't care if the rich leave. We'll just increase the burden on the middle class. Because that is always their goal, to destroy and disenfranchise the middle class, which is the majority class in America. Oops. Because if you get rid of the middle class, then you have the poor and the rich, the opposing opposites. Then you increase the publicizing or pushing the class envy game, becoming antagonistical between the two polar opposites, creating more chaos, etc., etc., etc. Because, you know, the lower classes will get jealous. You know, envy is such an enemy. It is such a thing rather than, and see, the reason why, another one of the many wonderful reasons why America was created was to eliminate the need for envy. Because we're not supposed to covet thy neighbor's house, nor his ox, nor his ass anyway, right? So to help eliminate that concept, you create a land of opportunity, equal opportunity, meaning you have a chance. You've got a chance. Hey, over there, you've got a chance too to make it if you decide to participate in this wonderful free market economic situation. Either build a business, get a job, or get a job and use that to save and build a business, etc., etc., etc. It's been done many times. But they want to eliminate that, the middle, the big middle class, they want to eliminate that and turn us into what El Salvador was a few years ago before the great president they have now, which is turning that country into a land of opportunity. While the American left continues to try to turn America into what El Salvador used to be 5 or 6 years ago. And so we, the people, have to smarten up, as they say, and stop accepting stupid stuff. Like this. Oh, here's something stupid. Democrat is pushing for military-grade weapons ban after WHCD handgun shotgun attack. Well, whoop-de-damn-do. Pennsylvania State Representative and former Democrat Party Vice Chair Malcolm Kenyatta pushes a ban on military-grade weapons. Why? What's the motive? No, that's not the solution to the problem. Because if you disarm a population, guess what? People like Kenyatta here, yeah, Malcolm, can come after you with fangs gaping. Imagine if the people had been totally disarmed in America under the Uncle Joe Biden administration. You thought it was bad then. Had we been all disarmed? Wimpus Americanus apologeticus? Oh my gosh. I wouldn't be here talking to you this way. Nope. Now, this is why we have to think, McFly. Think. We have to start thinking long term and strong term. Now, Ali Obama, he says he called on Americans to reject the idea that violence has any place in our democracy. First of all, Ali Obama, this is not a democracy. This is a constitutionally limited republic. Republic, if we can keep it, from people like you, sir, who are seeking to destroy us from within. That's the deal here. We are a republic. Every time you hear someone, if a relative, friend, or whatever, a democracy. No, this is a republic. A is A. Aristotle's law of identity. A thing is what it is. We have to call America what it is. See, you let the left control the vocabulary, and guess what happens? It is eventually molded into their corrupt image. Oh, like a lot of it is today. I was looking at a video, yesterday, and it's a couple, the Mad Travelers. Excuse me, I think that's what they're called. But anyway, it's a nice couple. They're from Europe. The gentleman is from Ireland, and the lady is from Germany. And they traverse around the world, and they've spent several weeks here in our republic. And for the most part, they were pleasantly surprised. Things were not as bad as they were led to believe in, the dragon media in Europe. And their minds were blown at the greatness of Chicago, the skyline and all of that, and the beauty of that city. It's still a pretty place. And the greatness of New York and other cities that they traversed to. They went to Pittsburgh, very pretty place. Talk about a well-kept secret. But anyway, they went to the Trump Tower in Chicago. And it's well-maintained because, Trump isn't going to let anything look bad. He's going to keep the maintenance. But all the storefronts right along the riverfront, there's no businesses in them. Used to be restaurants and all of that right on the, but nothing's there. Because of the leftist bigotry that is so permeates Chicago that, people stop going. And it's a shame. There's still a hotel in there, but they were in the lobby. They went to the lobby, and there were just very few people going in and out. And it's a sad legacy. And as we morph into what the left has called a democracy, take on that attitude, this is more of the kind of divisive stuff that you will see. The left is so pervasive in some of our locations that the people that would love to go and visit the Trump building in Chicago, they're afraid to because they're all scared that the leftists will attack them. Well, we got to reverse that. I'd rather for them to be scared of us. And we don't have to go run around beating them up. But what we have to do is if they do confront us, we have to defeat them. And get to the point where they know, well, you know what? We don't want to bother them because, they always beat our behinds. God does believe in us having the right and exercising the right to defend ourselves. So please, I don't want you Christian tenderfoots to get upset because I say we should fight back and all that. I'm saying these things because of conversations I've had with people in the past. And oh, you can't talk like that. That's not like Jesus. Well, I follow Jesus, but I don't always pretend to, act like I am like him. We'll have more on the Ron Edwards American Experience.
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9: And we're back. This is the Ron Edwards American Experience. Again, thanks for being with me this day. Well, it seems that the Muslim voters are reshaping the United Kingdom, their politics, and creating new challenges for Starmer and his government. Well, Starmer actually did this to himself. He dug his own political grave. The growing numbers of Muslims in the United Kingdom, along with their organized and issue-driven politics, had made them an increasingly consequential, if not outsized, part of the country's electorate, representing new challenges for Prime Minister Keir Starmer's center-left government and efforts to maintain unified stance on key issues. Well, recent elections have shown the country's estimated 4 million people, roughly 6.5% of the UK's overall population, have been enough to determine electoral outcomes in specific districts and nudge national parties to recalibrate their platforms to basically kiss the backsides of the growing Muslim population in the United Kingdom and shaping their foreign policy, particularly when it concerns heavily Muslim parts of the world, such as Gaza and Iran, which has become especially prickly, according to surveys. And the changes among Muslim voters have also fragmented the traditional Labour Party coalition, and according to some reports, have accelerated a shift toward transactional politics. The size of the Muslim population is even more so The areas where it is concentrated are helping to leverage influence in key areas. Political scientist Roma Deringer said that they do not vote as a bloc, but their influence is large enough that their priorities must be taken into consideration. I'm going to stop it right there because there's a whole lot of explaining that they're doing. But the bottom line is that the UK members or the subjects, they need to come together and kick the Muslims out. And, you know, like I said at the beginning of this article, Starmer created this problem for himself. He acted like Uncle Joe Biden, continuing to let in millions of these people that are hell-bent on destroying their beautiful way of life. And he was a part of that. Just the other day, another minister was pushed down by police officers, and they took his Bible from him. Now, could you imagine? Could you imagine the police over there, they used to call them bobbies, approaching Muslims and snatching their Quran from them when the Muslims are sticking their backsides in the air, blocking traffic as their butts go in the air and their heads bump the road or the street? Nope, they don't do that to Muslims. They allow Muslims to block traffic whenever they decide to. It doesn't matter any time that they just step out by the hundreds or thousands, block a bridge or a roadway. And the police just stand by and let them do it. But yet a minister of the gospel standing on the curb, not in the way of sideway walkers or drivers of cars or bicycles on the street. One Muslim will complain. And all of a sudden, here come the police, and they'll push down the minister, take his Bible, throw him in jail or take him to the jail. Take his fingerprints and say, "All right, mate, don't do it again." And it's because, you know, people always, they mess with what is perceived to be the weakest link. And if we continue to be the tenderfoot weakest link, this is what we're going to be continue to deal with. Got to push back, my friends. Got to make it more difficult for individuals to treat us wrong. It is our right. God gave us that right. Got to do it. And if you're sick of the lying, cheating, immoral Democrat Communist Party USA, you got to act like it, my friends. The midterms will be here before you know it. Lickety split. Ding, ding, ding. Just like that. And what are we on our side going to have to show for it? What are the Republicans going to have to show for it? Because even as awful as they have been, I would still vote in that direction as opposed to Democrats, who have already let us know that they're just going to destroy everything. They said when they get in, if they get control, they're going to completely reverse every good thing that President Trump has done. And yes, good is in the sentence. This is a literal statement. And if that doesn't prove to you that they are out to kill, steal, and destroy, I don't know what will. This is an emergency situation. Here's a little bombshell for you. 45,800 more votes counted than cast in California County in massive election fraud investigation. It was discovered, this was put out last month on the 23rd. Thank God Almighty that Pam Do-Nothing Bondi is gone. James O'Keefe was blasting Pam Bondi back then for zero arrest after exposing California voter fraud. She did absolutely nothing. Nada. Kaput. Because she knew that it would prove what Trump has been saying all along about rigged elections, etc., etc. And Pam Bondi is still a great friend of the Bushes, people of that ilk. So, you have organized crime within the government. Organized. And I think it's organized criminal activity every time, every day we witness the government continuing to govern in opposition to the Constitution, which is their legal edict to govern in accordance with. But yet they refuse to do it. They just won't do it. They won't do it. They won't do it, by golly. So we, the voters, have to say, we won't vote for you. We won't vote for you anymore. We won't vote for you, by golly. We've got to stop. Just because we know them doesn't mean we have to continue to vote for them. Give others a chance. And I think we should make it the law that you cannot stay in office, especially in Congress and the Senate, any more than two terms. That's it. Two and out. And they need to reduce the pay in Congress, not increase it. Because, and they have to make it impossible for you to make it a career and impossible for you to get rich out of being in that position, that you're there to sincerely govern on behalf of the people and make laws or maintain the laws that benefit our country as a whole and help the good president that wants to clean out our country, get the Chinese the hangnail out of our country, off of our farmland, out of our mineral deposits. Out, out, out. We have some cleaning to do. We can do it, but we have to come together to do it. We can no longer just tolerate this. We're not in the position any longer where we can just tolerate whatever the Chinese are doing. We have to stop the anchor baby situation. Stop it. And while it's been reduced on the mainland, it's happening on island territories of the United States. They don't have to come to the mainland anymore. They can just drop a baby on any of our territorial islands. Boom, boom. Uh-oh, it's an American. And you know the rest of the story after that. All they have to do is, then they're sent to China to be indoctrinated. Then after they get out of school, they come here as American citizens to vote and to work against our republic from within, without firing one bullet. So, it's time for us to get very serious. Time for us who love our country, love our God, love our families, to unite. I mean, this is a winnable enterprise. It is a winnable fight. I know it. You should know it. You got to believe it. This is a winnable fight. If we lose, it's not because it wasn't winnable. It's because we just didn't want to get up and do what we had to do. We can no longer be political or spiritual tenderfoots. Welp, now that I see that my time is up, thank you so much for your time. And I, Ron Edwards, urge you to remember to pray for your family, pray for your nation, pray for your friends, and even your enemies, that they get it right before it's too late, because we all will face judgment one day soon, or maybe not so soon. And don't forget to treat others the same way you want to be treated. Until next time, I'm Ron Edwards. Excelsior!
10: That's all, folks.
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0: USA Radio News. I'm Anthony Lucero. President Trump says Iran has submitted a new proposal to end the war, but he is not satisfied.
1: So they want to make a deal, but I'm not satisfied with it. So we'll see what happens. Iran wants to make a deal because they have no military left, essentially, and they want to make a deal, but I'm not satisfied with it.
0: The president offered no details and tells Congress hostilities have terminated ahead of a 60-day war powers deadline, which requires approval to continue military action. U.S. forces are searching for two missing service members in southwestern Morocco after they disappeared during a joint exercise with NATO allies and African partners on Saturday, with U.S. Africa Command saying the incident is under investigation. The focus is on the troops and their families. California Senator Adam Schiff criticizes the indictment of former FBI Director James Comey as a weak case after Comey was charged over a beach photo reading 8647, which President Trump says signaled a threat against him.
2: I think this case is likely to be thrown out even before it goes to a jury. It will absolutely be thrown out by the jury.
0: Schiff appearing on NBC's Meet the Press. A sealed New York court filing involving a purported suicide note allegedly written by Jeffrey Epstein has prompted efforts to unseal it after his former cellmate, Nicholas Tartaglione, claimed he found it in July of 2019 during Epstein's jail detention, referencing investigators and saying it's time to say goodbye. While appearing on ABC's This Week, Transportation Secretary Sean Duffy says gas prices should fall once the Strait of Hormuz reopens.
3: And again, there's going to be a tail to that. It's going to take time to get back to where we were before this conflict began, but you're going to see, I think, immediate relief once the Strait opens.
0: AAA reports national average price for a gallon of gas is $4.44 a gallon, which is up 35 cents from last week. California drivers are paying over $6 a gallon. Gold is down $10.40 to $46.05 an ounce, while silver is up 3 cents to $75.50. 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
5: He had every intention of killing the president.
0: Cole Allen, accused of attempting to assassinate the president at the White House Correspondents' Dinner, is on suicide precautions while in custody, with lawyers seeking removal and alleging restrictive holding conditions despite claims he was previously cleared as not suicidal. The NYPD is investigating after a teenage mob thrashed a New York Scientology church on Saturday afternoon.
6: Police say 50 teens wearing masks and hoodies stormed the Scientology church on West 46th Street in the heart of Manhattan's Theater District, breaking in through a locked door. They were seen running and laughing while kicking a security guard and vandalizing the church, smashing tables and chairs while worshipers were in a seminar. The church, based in Los Angeles, says it's part of a disturbing nationwide social media trend called Scientology speed running. I'm Sarah Lee Kessler.
0: A New York drug maker is asking the Supreme Court to halt a lower court ruling that blocks mail order access to abortion drugs.
7: Danko Laboratories filed their emergency motion on Saturday seeking an immediate stay on the Fifth Circuit Court of Appeals ruling. A three-judge panel on Friday halted a federal rule that allowed mifepristone to be prescribed online and delivered by mail. Use of the drug has become more widespread since the U.S. Supreme Court overturned Roe v. Wade. In 2023, the FDA removed the requirement that the drug be dispensed in person. I'm Lisa Carton.
0: And I'm Anthony Lucero, USA Radio News.
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0: Will Donald Trump's assassination attempt help his popularity? Nationwide May Day walkouts, protests, Congress decides, both sides of the aisle decide to spy on us all. Donald Trump Jr., the new apprentice leader. What the heck's going on, folks? Happy to have you along, my fellow Americans. I'm Sam Bushman with hard-hitting news the networks refuse to use. Dr. Scott Bradley's with me, freedomsrisingsun.com. 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It's an open webinar. Everybody can check it out after the fact, but if you want to participate, then you got to get a ticket. You sign up, you get your invite link, and you're ready to go every Thursday night, but you can watch it on Rumble and on all kinds of places after the fact. Look for Freedom's Call if you want to do more on that. Dr. Bradley, welcome back, sir.
10: Well, thank you very much. You know, it's interesting. We used to do 2 hours on Friday morning, and in more recent times, you know, we've been just doing 1 hour, and as we always say, time flies when you're having fun, and it just seems like it's boom, gone. I mean, without even hardly blinking an eyelash, it's gone. I mean, I don't know if we're having fun or if there's just so much to talk about and we get into so much arm waving, it just goes before we have a chance to even take a breath.
0: Hopefully there's so many critical constitutional and critical liberty-minded discussions that need to happen based on principle, and since others aren't doing it, then we have to shoulder, I don't want to say the burden, the blessing of defending the sacred cause of liberty. So that's who we are and what we do. And folks, it's just a dollar and cents thing. I lost one of my large clients, and so as a result, we've got less money. And so the question becomes, do I stay with the radio show and drop the video? Do I reduce the radio show and keep the video stuff up? Do I reduce both of them some and try to get more out of the content? That's what we've done. We've reduced the two-hour radio show to an hour. We've reduced the everyday two-hour videos to more like, 3 days a week video stuff. But that way we're really short, teaser videos that help the, YouTube algorithms and such. We've got the long-form videos, and we do that Tuesday, Wednesday, Thursday. And sometimes we do one show out of it if there's a long guest. Sometimes we do two shows out of it, half hour each, if I have a guest for a half hour, and then break down the news for a half hour. Sometimes we do two of them. Or if I have two guests, sometimes we break it up and do two videos. So it amounts to around 3 to 6 videos per week, depending on, more like 4 or 5 usually. And then we do some clips for those videos to tease them and promote them. And then we have the hour radio show. And so we're just trying to do a mix of all the new modern media required. And we feel like that's probably the best combination we can do now. 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If we had an angel investor, we could do it all, Dr. Bradley. We could not only go back to 2 hours radio show, we could go back to all my videos, we could actually launch a show for you. It just all takes money, money, money. And, I'm not really interested in money necessarily, but it does take money to carry out a lot of these things. So that's kind of the summary of what we've done and why. But there's so much to cover really quick. There's a nationwide May Day, as you know. And I guess there's walkouts as workers protest rising costs, stagnant wages, and what they call economic inequality. Hundreds of thousands of Americans are expected to walk off jobs, skip school. And they say there's over 3,000 May Day protests nationwide. And organizers are literally starting to kind of escalate towards, quote, broader economic shutdown tactics. This is disaster, doctor. You've got the communists all over the country going psychotic.
10: Well, Marx in his little his scurrilous I don't know what you could use a lot of derogatory.
0: His satanic prose. How about that?
10: Yeah. Anyway, it is one of the most stilted writing I've ever read. Any time his ability to communicate ideas was pretty bizarre. But at any rate, workers of the world unite, and that's where we are right now. And, you know, clear back in the 1840s when it first came out, it was a similar kind of movement that was, you know, pre-planned. A lot of provocateurs and agents out there that were stirring up the population. And you know, they have a target date, May 1st, and it looks like they're hitting some of that. And they'll use whatever they can to agitate, because the communist modus operandi is basically divide and conquer. I mean, you put conflict, you put things in there that disrupt what the normal flow of society is. And if it gets disrupted enough, their intent, and it's worked very good for them, it's bad for everybody, but it's worked. Their plan has worked in that they've been able to overthrow an awful lot of societal norms based upon this divide and conquer concept. It's based upon contention.
11: And they love to get in the streets and riot, and they love to pretend it's a peaceful protest when it's, you know, we really have the right to peacefully, I'm going to say that again, peacefully assemble, and that's a far cry from a pretend, you know, protest and then a riot on the end of it, and then a blame conservatives or anybody else if you get away with it. Literally 3,000 protests across the country. This has started to become kind of a routine thing. Every, I don't know, 1, 2, 3, 4, 5 months, they decide just to riot and get crazy. And folks, you know, this needs to stop. I'm just telling you now, I'm not saying they don't have a right to their freedom, but at the same time, we need to start prosecuting criminals, cracking down. Hey, this needs to stop. Illegals need to get hauled away and deported. Criminals need to go to prison. Most good, honest, peaceful people, that's not the way we protest. The way we, in my opinion, have a peaceful assembly is we, you know, go to a location, rent a place, do something, and then we peacefully meet and have speakers and booths and different things to educate one another and to, you know, reach out and meet and greet and spend time together and learn from one another and all these things. And, you know, we do it way different than they do. And I think millions of Americans, not just hundreds of thousands, do it the way I'm proposing. But we really need to understand what it is. Their desire is to destroy society. They're really against what we stand for, which is God, family, and country. Congress betrays us. Both sides of the aisle sold us down the river. Congress rushes, quote, midnight surveillance extension, folks. Yeah, they delay the FISA showdown, and they all agree to spy on us still. Yeah, lawmakers narrowly avoided the lapse in the surveillance plans. They passed a short-term version of FISA 702, and they basically just decide that they all want to still spy on us, Doctor. They won't let go of spying on us, even when they get the opportunity. Republicans take over, Republicans control over Donald Trump, new MAGA, whatever, and they claim. And then when it really comes to it, they're all wanting to spy on us, Doctor.
10: Well, that, you know, what's different? It's their modus operandi. I mean, they kick the can down the road. They rarely, if ever, face their responsibility to perform their labor. That's, I guess, one of the reasons that the Congress is held in such contempt. I mean, I some years ago in 2004, I testified before the Senate Judiciary Committee, and we had a very acrimonious exchange. Orrin Hatch was the Senate Judiciary Committee chair. And it got so heated that I was confident he was going to pound the gavel and say, I hold you in contempt of the Senate. And I was so mad, I was going to say, of course I do. I'm contemptuous of the Senate. But here's the problem. This 702 FISA thing is absolutely an enigma to me. I mean, Trump
11: had his
10: own personal...
11: Yeah, but it's criminal, is what it is.
10: Well, say again?
11: It's criminal.
10: Well, absolutely. It's a violation of the Fourth Amendment in spades, but we don't have a Fourth Amendment, largely because of the USA Patriot Act and its associated accoutrements that are hanging from it. But the fact of the matter is, Trump and his campaign were absolutely against it, and now he's for it. I mean, it's kind of like, whether it's Kerry or Gore or whomever, I was against it until I was for it, and I voted against it, but then I got for it. I mean, these kinds of things, if people understood that they can be in the crosshairs, and without going into a whole bunch of detail on it, somebody suggested to me that I needed to talk to somebody overseas recently, and I told them I don't want
11: to. No, thanks.
10: Because if someone, and this person is certainly not a subversive or anything, they were a very decent individual that had some...
11: Yeah, but they'll just use AI, change the voices, pray that it's, or pretend that it's subversive and lie and cheat and toss you in the clink over it, doctor.
10: No, well, they might have, but they might not have done anything except for capture my name because it was an overseas call. And and if they find your name in their sweep of some conversation or email or text or whatever, suddenly it opens you up for investigation.
11: Yeah, open up for scrutiny. Let's monitor Scott for a while and see if everything's cool or what's going on with old Scott. And they'll find out he's on Liberty Roundtable Live, and then they'll go ahead and look at Sam, and then they'll go ahead and say, well, Sam was written up in Congress on the Congressional Record two or three times, as the nexus of anti-government and hate in America. And so then they'll put a little, you know, Sam Bushman flag on Dr. Scott, and then, hey, all the bets are off for your future communications. I mean, that's really what we're talking about. But, folks, it's a disgrace. When they literally passed this extension, they don't want to give up spying on us. And that really bothers me because, I mean, you got Democrats that voted no on this thing too. So it just proves who's who, doesn't it?
10: Well, tell me what their extension is. I didn't hear that.
11: Well,

0: thing. And the 702 section is the one that catches Americans in the snare. If you're calling anywhere overseas and your name gets caught sometime,
1: yeah. Well, then here's what happens though too. Then they basically say, hey, because we caught your name overseas, now we've got kind of probable cause or concern or whatever else. Now we're gonna and so they play games with this. And the reality is, you have no privacy left, folks. Because even then, what they do is on the back end. So they got a probable cause, say, against Sam because he talked to somebody overseas. Then they say, well, we're going to buy data from the cell phone companies. And then so we got it from a third party. It's not really spying on Sam, but we can geo-track Sam with geofencing and everything else. And now we're going to spy on Sam's conversations. And we've got kind of a backdoor, and we really don't need warrants at all to spy on Sam from cradle to grave, foreign interactions or domestic, doesn't matter. And that's really where we are, Doctor. That's what they're doing.
0: Well, absolutely. Big Brother is watching. End of discussion. I mean, look at the NSA thing. It's almost down in your neighborhood. And they're just gathering everything, cooking away, baby.
1: All right. There you have it. It's a disgrace. But, you know, what do you do? We need to stand against it. I personally think everybody that voted for this should be flat out fired. Next election, vote against them. Vote them out. That's the way you do it, folks. That's the constitutional, peaceful way to move forward. I don't dare use the term take them out because that goes all sideways. So I will just say, let them retire gracefully, please. That's how I would say it. Donald Trump floats Don Jr. as a, quote, potential new Apprentice host. They're talking about rebooting The Apprentice on TV, Doctor. And so President Trump did acknowledge rumors that his son Donald Jr. could go ahead and host it. He says, hey, man, my son's got enough charisma for the role. Let's do it. Anyway, no deal was really confirmed about it yet, but they've got real consideration as the iconic show, I guess, has renewed attention. They're thinking about rebooting that baby. You want to be on The Apprentice, Doctor?
0: Well, I'd never make the cut. I think that this I don't care what they do in their reality shows. I honestly... I never, ever, not once at any time in my entire life, I don't even know when it was on, I never once observed it. But if they want to create a dynasty about some drivel that's going on a TV show, and they ought to be in that program. I think that's fine. I mean, I just think they got to quit dinking around with stuff like sending real estate agents to go negotiate a peace treaty. They should end a disaster that's going on around the world. And yeah, let him go become the new host. I mean, I support that. Put me down for a yes.
1: All right. Iran, war, peacekeeping, negotiations, all canceled. What do you say to that, Doctor?
0: Well, I don't think they were a thing. Honestly, I think that what was happening... I think Donald Trump's looking for an off-ramp, and he wants to, you know, promote the idea that he's seeking peace and all this kind of stuff. He's in a disaster. This is an absolute disastrous quagmire. And Hegseth in...
1: Well, we warned the second we found out about it against it, and we warned before it even happened that we were on the trajectory of going to war. You know, a year before that, I even said, you know, Trump will end up being a war president. I was proven right. And so we knew this was going to happen because Donald surrounds himself with hawk folks, people that are hawkish. And he's been doing it for a long time, and they're still whispering in his ear.
0: Yeah, absolutely, they're hawks, but they're a very specialized kind. Because if they're in the pocket of the Israeli agenda, you look at it, Lindsey Graham. He never saw a scrape around the world. He didn't want to get some Marines killed in it. And by the way, Graham is saying this, you know, the 1973 war resolution is unconstitutional. I would like to hear his argument on that. I mean, this idea that that Congress should again take its constitutional role in the role of deciding whether we go to war or not is unconstitutional. Now, the 1973 war resolution is very mamby-pamby and weak, in my opinion, and allows for egregious actions by presidents that is currently underway, but it's supposed to rein it in 60 days or extend it for another 30, and all this bravo Sierra. But the fact of the matter is, Congress has not done their

0: constitutional role in my entire lifetime. And it just has
1: Other
0: not
1: than that, happened. There's no problem, is there, sir?
0: No, oh, it's Dr. the most Trump. Onerous task that ever happens to a nation. There's got to be a huge responsibility taken, and Congress needs to wrest that back. And today's the day, the 60th day of the war, and they're supposed to vote on it. They failed to vote on it. Well, they voted on it last night. Again, refusing to rein in the out-of-control executive branch. And
1: let me throw it out to you this way. So the question, I guess, last night on your webinar, hey, were the peace negotiations canceled? And my response is, I don't know that I believe they ever really started. So, you know, some people are saying, hey, the Democrats are radicalized. My good friend, Ron Edwards, yesterday on his program brought this point up. He goes, the Democrats didn't become radicalized. The Democrat Party isn't radicalized now. And you're thinking, what? They're crazy. They're radicalized. He goes, they're just what they've always been. Right? They're just what they've always been. They're not more radical than they always were. They've always been the radical party of promotion of socialism and communism and the destruction of America and anti-God, family, and country. And they've always been that way. So don't act like they've become such a thing. They're already that way, and they've always been. Well, the same thing's true. There's Iran war peace negotiations canceled. I mean, it's on and off again and on and off again, depending on who you ask. I mean, Donald Trump says we're about to meet, and the Iranians say no, we're not. Then Donald says I'm sending an envoy to get there, and then we had to turn around the envoy. Well, who was telling the truth? I believe they weren't going to meet in the first place, right? No, and I don't know that we have direct meetings. Anyway, we're meeting through third parties, and it's innuendo, and he said, she said. I mean, we're whispering telephone when it comes to war negotiations. It's insanity.
0: Well, again, this is a process that needs to be undertaken, but Iran is not coming to the table because they don't feel motivated to. They have heard.
1: Why would they come? Hold on. Why would they come to the table when we've laid out terms they're flat out never going to do?
0: That's exactly right. They will not accept them, and they're not going to come until there's another offer on the table. And the fact of the matter is that they didn't start the war. And people will argue with me that to the nth degree about this 47-year war. We could address that at extreme.
1: Well, I want to talk about the 6,000-year war then. Yeah, started when Cain killed Abel, and we've been going on ever since, right? Come on.
0: Well, the fact of the matter is that...
1: I'm just saying, how do you draw lines of when the war started? What war? It's like, whose land is it? When did that start?
0: Yeah, and the fact of the matter is, this one, in its most recent genesis, if you will, probably started in 1953, when Eisenhower administration overthrew.
1: I'm just saying, you can choose any break point you want. You can say it started, February 28th, 2026. That's when Donald attacked, right? And Israel attacked. Or you can say it started thousands of years ago when Cain killed Abel. Or you can pick any point in between that you want to, you know, battle about, right?
0: You can, but the fact of the matter is, the United States and Israel kicked over a hornet's nest. And it's not over until the hornets decide. And I don't know if Israel's the hornet's nest or if Iran is at this particular point.
1: Israel is.
0: Because the incendiary things that are happening, and it is absolutely absurd to me that a president... I mean, this individual is supposed to be the figurehead, if you will, of so much of the nation. He's unwilling to exercise a shred of diplomacy, a shred of statesmanship. He's threatening to turn their sand to glass with nukes. He's saying he's going to destroy an ancient civilization never to arise again.
1: Yeah, destroy their water salivation plants,
0: destroy
1: all kinds of infrastructure that relate to peaceful civilians, which, you know, really is war crimes. I mean, it's just disaster, folks. So the answer is it canceled? No, I don't think they ever had peace talks happening anyway, number one. And number two, I'm not sure what canceled means when they're on again, off again, through third parties. I don't even know really what it means, right? No one knows the objectives. No one knows the intentions. No one knows the was on the table. Oh, we've got this in writing where we make these demands. And then they put their thing out in writing and say, here's what we'll do. And then we're not going to talk, and then we're not going to agree to that. And absolutely no nukes for Iran, says the Donald. And they say, we're going to peacefully pursue nuclear capabilities. And by the way, we probably need to defend ourselves from people like you in the first place. And, well, they're right about that. I mean, the proof is in the pudding. And so the problem is it's never going to get resolved if we're going to be like that. And the founding fathers said we need to work with us on a diplomatic idea. We need to trade with everybody and be kind and stay out of the middle of things. And, you know, as long as we don't listen to the founders, as long as we're not a moral people, it's going to go on, and it's going to go on in spades. Will the recent assassination attempt on the Donald help Trump's popularity is one of the questions you got asked last night too, right, Doctor?
0: Well, it was, and I think that there's normally a little popularity bump that happens when one of these tragic thing or a sad or a
1: American hero, thing. God saved him, right?
0: Well, I'm not so sure. There, I mean,
1: I'm just saying, isn't that the way they pitch it?
0: Well, it is, but
1: that's the way the popularity bump happens. I mean, God saved him, and thank the good Lord he's here, and you know.
0: Well, the fact of the matter is that there's an awful lot of people, gobs of people, and I don't know if you've listened to their presentations, but there's so many things that don't smell right about what happened that there's a lot of people that are saying it was staged. And
1: well, and that's the problem is that, you know what, we never got any reality check on any of the other assassination attempts. We never got real details like we were promised. We don't have answers on JFK. We don't have answers on Oklahoma City, 9/11. I mean, I can go on and on and on. And so nobody has any trust, Doctor, and that's the problem.
0: Well, in you'd look back just at Butler, for example. I mean,
1: What answers do we have on that?
0: We don't. And in fact, Trump refuses to investigate that.
1: What answers do we have on Charlie Kirk, for that matter?
0: We don't, and the fact is that the storyline, the official establishment narrative on Charlie Kirk is about as flaky as anything I've ever heard.
1: All right, well, hey, I wonder what we're going to do if we're going to blow them to smithereens. Are we going to be deploying hypersonic missiles in the Iranian theater? Are we going to go nuke on them? How aggressive is this going to get? What do you think is going to happen over the next, you know, let's just say, while Donald's still in office? What do you take, a little less than 3 years for that? Anyway, we'll talk about it in seconds. Liberty Roundtable Live, I'm Sam Bushman. Dr. Scott Bradley's with me. His website, freedomsrisingsun.com. 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
3: News this hour from Town Hall. I'm Jason Walker. The search is on for two American troops in Morocco. Here's correspondent Donna Border.
4: The United States African Command says two U.S. service members who took part in annual multinational military exercises are missing in southwestern Morocco. The Moroccan military says they went missing around 9 p.m. Saturday, and the U.S., Morocco, and other countries have launched a search and rescue operation. AFRICOM says the war games exercises began in April in Tunisia and were also in Ghana and Senegal before Morocco, where they're scheduled to wrap up soon. AFRICOM says they've involved active duty members of different branches of the U.S. military and would not say what unit or branch the missing service members belong to. I'm Donna Water.
3: It is considered a very positive move. President Trump has announced Project Freedom to help ships leave the Strait of Hormuz beginning Monday. Here's correspondent Ken Lorman.
5: President Trump says the project aims to assist neutral and innocent countries affected by the Iran war. Iran has rejected it. President also says ongoing discussions with Iran could lead to positive outcomes. A cargo ship near the strait was attacked by a small craft early Sunday, that according to British military. Iran denies the attack, saying a ship was stopped for a documents check.
3: Pentagon reaching deals with seven tech companies to use their artificial intelligence in its classified computer networks. This will allow the military to tap into AI-powered capabilities to help fight wars. And federal authorities are investigating after a United Airlines passenger jet struck a light pole on the New Jersey Turnpike while landing at nearby Newark Liberty International. More on these stories, townhall.com.
6: Hey there, parents and grandparents. Isn't it frustrating what our kids are learning about where we come from, why we're here, all the big questions? Sadly, we're being told we're here by chance, a happy accident with no real purpose. So I'm telling everyone I can about the new powerful documentary, The Story of Everything. 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
1: The 1973, who knows what? Is it gone? Is it going to be implemented? What the heck? And hypersonic missiles. The negotiations seem to have been canceled or never started. The fact is, talks are off. Folks are whispering in Donald's ear saying, hey, go to war, go to war, go to war. Attack, attack, attack, attack. And you got Lindsey Graham from the United States Senate, the chief architect there. You've got Benjamin Netanyahu teaming up on the plan. They're all surrounding the Donald and they're saying, go, go, go. You're a macho man. Get her done. And, you know, Donald Trump used to call everybody else Rocket Man, the North Korean leader and everything else. Now Donald's turning into Rocket Man himself. The question becomes, Dr. Scott Bradley with me now, freedomsrisingsun.com. Check out his collegiate series, To Preserve the Nation. Anyway, Dr. Bradley, are we going to have hypersonic missiles launched into the theater with Iran?
0: Well, I've been saying for probably a good 2 years the United States was caught with their pants down, in a euphemistic term, in regards to hypersonic missiles. China and Iran are right on the leading edge of that and have been for years. They've got capabilities that that I don't believe we can defend against. And so the United States is playing catch-up, and they've got a program called Dark Eagle. And the idea is that we're going to develop, and we are developing, our own hypersonic missiles. And for those of you that don't know, if one were launched from Denver, Colorado, targeting the Salt Lake City area, it could be there in single-digit minutes. That's how fast these things are. And if they can be loaded with a, an impressive ordnance load. They can do horrific damage, particularly if they've got multiple warheads on them. So anyway, this is a new development, and the United States is way behind the curve. This Dark Eagle thing that they're working on, they're probably not going to be readily, not operationally available anyway until 2027. So we got another year probably. But here's the deal. If they do start launching them, first of all, I'm against it for a lot of reasons, one of which would be we always develop this technology for bazillions of dollars, not just this technology, but radar systems, electronic countermeasures, tactical frequencies, all sorts of things, aircraft and their stealth abilities. And then we deploy them into a war zone that's not our war. And we basically put them on display. And the other people pick up the pieces and they end up replicating it at a very vastly reduced cost. And we've given away something we developed at a very high cost. Anyway, I think that we probably won't, but it's at high risk when we do, finally, and it may be again in a year or so, at the risk of exposing our technology and all the costs. But in addition to that, I think it's a tit-for-tat thing. If we launch those, I think Iran will say, well, okay, they took the gloves off on this one. We're going to put out some hypersonics, and these things have extended ranges. And again, they have a very short delivery time. And right now, even as we talk, our Navy is standing off the shoreline quite a distance, miles, hundreds of miles off of Iran, for fear that they might be able to drop something on them. And if they started showering, hypersonics, it would be horrifically bad if we lost an aircraft carrier or three, or any part of the armada that we got floating off of there. This is an escalation, and I think it will be perceived as that. And I think that what will happen is that we will see a similar escalation in return. And it's just absurd to me. And Hegseth, in this week's testimonies before committees in Congress, he lost it. He just absolutely became ballistic at a number of points. He had a lot of talking points, no details. He would not answer questions, but he really came unglued about this idea. We're in a quagmire. He says, we're 2 months into this. How can you call it a quagmire? When I was in, it was a quagmire. Well, you know what? Everything is indicating that this is in for the long term. They can't even sit down and start talking about it. It took 4.5 years.
1: Well, and what they're doing is they're playing games here right now, too, because Trump's kind of said, hey, I got this ceasefire, and people kind of believe there's a ceasefire going on. That's not really accurate. It all depends on how you define ceasefire. So what we do is we claim there's a ceasefire, but then, we don't go full out. But what we do is they bomb us, we bomb them, Israel does this, somebody else does that, some other country does this, Iran bombs other countries. And so they're just kind of playing around, kind of deceiving the people about this. The fact is we're still at the same war we were at when we started in February 28th. That hasn't really changed, even though we play games that kind of make it sound like it's changed. Really, we're at the same games we've been at since the start. Right?
0: And we're getting told the same Bravo Sierra, we beat the pants off of them, they're dead, they're laying there. No, we probably have effectively neutralized, that's a euphemistic way to put it, their arsenal by 30%. They're still got lots of ammo in their pocket. But here's the deal. It took 4.5 years from the time the United States and North Vietnam started sitting down in May of 1968 until they signed the Paris Peace Accords in January of 1973. 4.5 years. And there was a lot of intrigue. There was a lot of stuff that went on bombing plans and, B-52s in the air that were, we dropped more ordnance in Southeast Asia than we dropped in the entirety of World War II. And still, these pesky Vietnamese just wouldn't come to conclusion. Now, what was negotiated ultimately was Frank Schnapp called it a decent interval, where North Vietnam would let us extract ourselves with some kind of face-saving thing, and then they would wait a while before sweeping through and taking over South Vietnam, which had been their goal since Dien Bien Phu, when they were doing that in the early 50s against the French. So what was going on was a charade, and it took intense negotiations. It took years of negotiations, and Iran is not even coming to the table because they don't feel a need to. It's we're being snookered.
1: We're being punked, and what's happening is we're drawing down our reserves in terms of military capabilities. China is watching very carefully about this. It might afford them the opportunity to make their move on Taiwan. Pray that doesn't happen, just telling you. They're also watching and waiting all these, enemy countries, if you will. Pardon the term, but there you go. And they basically want to see if we slip up and they can grab technology. They've already possibly got many technology intel details from what we've already done, from watching how we respond. For example, when they send a fleet of some of these drones, how do we counteract? What do we do? What can we do? Same thing with some of these, I can't remember the term, but they're like a fleet of little boats that all attack at once, kind of a swarm thing. Hey, how well can we combat that? How well do our missile defense systems deal with the drones? Or how do we deal at sea when some of those things are going? Could they literally have so many drones and so many little teeny sea boat vessels, whatever you want to call them, that could take out our boats or, You've got some real questions there. They're assessing all that right now, Doctor.
0: Well, then here's another little thought process. The best price that I've been able to get on these new Dark Eagle hypersonic missile hypotheticals is over $40 million per missile. Now, I'm not sure that there are any sites in Iran that are worth $40 million in terms of any kind of tactical strategic advantage that we could possibly get for ourselves if we were to launch one of these babies. It's costing us more to do them some damage than they're going, all right, you shot up another goat herd. I don't know. I'm being a little bit facetious on this, of course. But the fact of the matter is we have some very high-priced ordnance that we're just shedding it quickly. And we can't continue to do this. It has a finite number, and those numbers we I don't know, 6 more weeks, I don't know what we've got in those things, and then
1: the problem is they lie. So when people bring up we may not have it, then they come back and say, listen, we can handle it, we're military ready, we've got plenty of stuff on hand. I don't even know if we have enough oil on hand. I don't know if we even have the ability to maintain the supply line.
0: Well, and then here we go. We have pulled in all of the assets to protect Israel that were out there for all of the people in the Gulf, Persian Gulf area. And the United Arab Emirates has pulled out of OPEC. I mean, that's another thing we could talk about for hours. What's happening to the petrodollar? And if the petrodollar, the United Arab Emirates is going to take money in any way they can now. They'll take the Chinese, they'll take gold. It doesn't matter. European units. European Union funds. Here's the deal. As that unravels, I think what's happened is these people in the Gulf region have said, wait a minute, we put all our eggs in one basket. The United States was going to protect us. They said that if we use their dollar, we'll be safe and we won't have to worry about it. But you know what? The cracks are developing. And the ramifications of that are yet to be seen, and it will really hurt the dollar.
1: Liberty Roundtable Live. Hang tight, folks. I'm Sam Bushman.
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13: Why don't we say to the government writ large that they have to spend a little bit less? Anybody ever had less money this year than you had last? Anybody better have a 1% pay cut? You deal with it. That's what government needs, a 1% pay cut. If you take a 1% pay cut across the board, you have more than enough money to actually pay for the disaster relief. But nobody's going to do that because they're fiscally irresponsible. Who are they? Republicans. Who are they? Democrats. Who are they? Virtually the whole body is careless and reckless with your money. So the money will not be offset by cuts anywhere. The money will be added to the debt, and there will be a day of reckoning. What's the day of reckoning? The day of reckoning may well be the collapse of the stock market. The day of reckoning may be the collapse of the dollar. When it comes, I can't tell you exactly, but I can tell you it has happened repeatedly in history when countries ruin their currency.
1: All right, the question is, who controls going to war, right? The 1973 War Powers Resolution was supposedly designed to stop presidents from taking the U.S. into military conflict without congressional approval, right? They say, hey, you got 48 hours, and then limits troop use to 60 days without approval, but hey, they've all been ignoring it, right? The constitutionality is still being debated. I think that, hey, they don't have the authority to say 60 days, this, that, whatever, 48 hours. They don't. Look, Congress is responsible for war, and they can't just grant the president this, quote, temporary, whatever you want to call it, license. Now, here's what the law kind of does. It was passed after the Vietnam War because everybody's like, man, we're in an undeclared war forever. Congress wanted to rein in presidential war powers, right? They say the president must notify Congress in 48 hours of deploying troops into hostilities. See, to me, that's a violation of the Constitution because Congress is supposed to declare war. Now, you can say if we're attacked, there is a little bit of grace where the president can take action to defend us while Congress gets their act together. But this isn't that. Troops must be withdrawn within 60 days plus 30 days. They call it a wind down. Okay. So Congress can vote to force removal of troops. But see, that's back end. Donald gets them there. Then they got to vote to get them out, not decide to bring them in. It's all topsy turvy, doctor. But are they going to go ahead and invoke this thing now or what?
0: Okay, I think there's so many moving parts on this. There's so many people holding their mouth a certain way. And you know, Lindsey Graham is out saying it's unconstitutional. He's citing some things that Obama did in 2011 where Obama says, well, it doesn't really apply in some instances. Bravo, Sierra, bravo, Sierra. Everything that is happening is a nuanced spin on the pure, clean doctrine of Congress shall have power to declare war. All the war power things. The president, if you read the 69th Federalist Paper, he only is the first admiral or general. He carries out the orders that Congress has placed upon him and the military. And so this thing, I think what's going to happen is we'll get these whining and nuanced. In my opinion, the 1973 war resolution is a very, very poor compromise to for the people said we did something. It was plain Bravo Sierra. Ron Paul used to always say, we marched right in, we can march out. Now, I'm fully in understanding you've got to have an extraction program so you don't have the Afghan disaster that Biden precipitated. But the fact
1: is, the term is right. If you marched in, you can march out. The point is that oversimplifies it in a way that's not very helpful if you're not careful. You can leave people in harm's way. You can do all kind of things. And so it's kind of like we say we don't want to just crash the plane. We want to land it successfully. We could shut down the unconstitutional criminal Ponzi scheme called Social Security as well. The problem is we've made promises and we'll leave people holding the bag and leave people in a lurch that we've taken their money for their whole lives and now they're stuck. So we need to realize that we have promises to keep and we have, you know, a country to run. And we must try to be as graceful as we can as we land the plane, not crash it. That's kind of the point here. All I know is this. Here's the question, though. Are they going to go ahead and invoke it and just say, hey, he can stay there? Congress really has kind of already voted and said, we're not going to rein in Donald, right?
0: They've had 6 votes so far in the Senate. And in every case, the Republicans overwhelmingly won. Well, I don't know about the exact vote from last night. I think it was probably 47 to 50 or something. But the fact of the matter is that the Republicans, your Republican senators voted in favor of allowing the president to continue to violate the Constitution, Sam. That's the bottom line. Rand Paul was the one Republican, the second to last vote, that voted constitutionally. Elizabeth Warren, who's a pariah in most Republican circles, added her voice to that vote yesterday, last night.
1: Well, hey, even a broken clock's right once in a while.
0: Yeah.
1: Right?
0: So the fact of the matter is, I think what's going to happen, and we'll get a lot of impotent hand-wringing, we'll get a lot of people that say they're trying to do this the right way, but because of where we are right now, we've got to do this thing in such a way.
1: Yeah, we got to suspend the Constitution until the crisis is over, Doctor, you know.
0: Well, we got to
1: support the troops. That lie again, right?
0: We don't put troops in harm's way if we want to support the troops. But I think what's going to happen is another morass. You saw this 70-plus day shutdown. They can wring their hands about this until finally a peace treaty's negotiated.
1: Yeah, midterms are coming up there, Doctor.
0: What's coming up?
1: Midterms. So, you know.
0: Well, I think the Republicans are...
1: We'll be on toast. Vacation.
0: Well, they're toast in the midterms. I mean,
1: yeah.
0: I think that there's
1: sad
0: enough
1: to say,
0: acrimony.
1: But true. All right. Well, the Supreme Court really hasn't doubled down and defended the Constitution on this war powers thing. And that's why there's so much kind of minutia and confusion and people are debating whether it's constitutional or not. Because the court should double down and say, look, what the president's doing now is criminal. Congress, step up to the plate, get it done now. The Supreme Court really needs to stand tall. But what they've been trying to do is thread the needle or whatever you want to call it, walk the tightrope, and that's really where the core of the problem is. Speaking of that, I wonder if two conservatives will bail. Will Supreme Court Justices Thomas and Alito retire this summer, do you think, Doctor?
0: In a word, no. And I'll tell you why. See, there's a big worry that people have that somebody will pull a Ruth Bader Ginsburg. She hung on and hung on and hung on until she died, and then a conservative got named in her place, quote-unquote conservative. We could debate that. But the fact of the matter is, I think Alito and Thomas could have possibly decided to retire this time and given Trump an opportunity to nominate two more of his type candidates, and it would have been possible to get him confirmed through a Senate that was controlled by the Republicans. But I think what Trump has done, I mean, attorneys have a very high pride in their craft. And Trump has done everything in his power to offend everybody in that industry, whether it's regular judges down at some district level, on up through the Supreme Court.
1: So you're saying they may try to just make Trump pay and stay there and then die or do whatever else, and hey, let the Democrats have a win on that one. Maybe that's all by design even, Doctor.
0: Well, here's the deal. I think what happened with this birthright citizenship thing, Supreme Court decided to hear that so they would get an opportunity to slap Trump down in a very public setting. And I think it's kind of that where he has been so acrimonious against all courts, but the Supreme Court specifically, that they're saying, the heck you say, we're not going to allow you to walk on us without some cost. Now, they're cutting their nose off to spite their face, in some people's opinion, because if the Democrats put in somebody that, you know, really is a disaster, and that's been known to happen, then the whole country's going to pay the price. And by the way, two of the names that were bantered around was both Mike Lee, Utah senator, and Ted Cruz. Now, Ted Cruz, I can kind of see on that list because he's talked about a 2028 presidential run, and you'll have a hard time convincing me he's a natural-born citizen, and we could discuss that at length if you wanted. But he could take Ted Cruz out of the running pack, take it, you know, hand it more easily to, Vance or something. And so there's some logic. Maybe he might want to put Cruz in, and then Mike.
1: Time will tell.
0: Mike.
1: But you're saying you don't think that they'll retire, they'll kind of make Donald pay. And that's a sad tale to tell because we could get some good, honest people in there and we'll lose a real opportunity if we're not careful here. And that's the game we play when we, you know, do kind of the Russian roulette style idea here. It's disaster, in my humble opinion. Was the 16th Amendment constitutionally ratified? In one word, no, absolutely not. But anyway, you got asked that last night again, for reals?
0: Honestly, that was the first question out of the hopper.
1: I don't understand why people should. I mean, we've gone through this for 35 plus years. People should know better on this. Of course not.
0: Well, here's part of the problem. There are movements out there that have very unhappy endings when people think they're going to fight that 16th Amendment in the wrong way, and you end up in prison, okay? And really, the 16th Amendment, you don't need a Constitution Convention to get rid of it. They can get rid of it the same way that the 18th Amendment was got rid of, Prohibition. They had the 21st Amendment. It was a rifle shot, if you will. It's a single-purpose amendment that does what needs to be done. It could be gotten rid of. And we have a lot of movement out there with, Convention of the States and Conference of the States, or whatever the name they're calling these opportunities, so-called, to be able to have another Constitution Convention. They say, oh, we got to get rid of the 16th Amendment. We got to do this and this and this and this. And they're going to try and do 27 things. And they end up getting rid of the Constitution. But they could get rid of the 16th Amendment with the 28th Amendment. And that's all it would take, if the people really wanted it. And we could do that as a people. And the idea that it was ratified constitutionally, I believe that the evidence is
1: laughable. Red Beckman went and proved that bogus in his book. But at the end of the day, I hope the American people do that. I hope, as in the words of Ezra Taft Benson, former Secretary of Agriculture during the Eisenhower administration, I hope we wake up and realize we've been played for suckers and call a halt to the con game. I hope we can get that done sooner than later.
0: We'd barn well better. And the war stuff is really getting in the way. There's more talk of drafts. I mean, there's stuff happening right now that could change the entire fabric of the nation. And I believe we're at a hinge point in the national history. And Americans better start paying attention. We're so easily distracted by COVID cons and by assassination attempts and by price of gas.
1: It's a disaster for sure, man. They're playing magician with us. And the left and the right sides, left and right wings of the same bird of prey, are selling us south. That's for sure. Hey, by the way, really quick, Liberty United, dear friends, learn more. UnitingLiberty.com. They do a phenomenal job. They hold events, do a bunch of things, and we're involved with them now. I sit on the board for Liberty United. So there's a lot of good things happening with Jake Oakes and company over there. All right, Dr. Scott Bradley, thank you so much. FreedomsRisingSun.com. 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And I'm Sam Bushman. LibertyRoundtable.com, LibertyNewsRadio.com. That's the radio side. And then, of course, we're on X, Rumble, YouTube, Truth Social. Okay, we're everywhere, baby. Spread the word, share the love, and God save the Republic of the United States of America.

0: USA Radio News. I'm John Summers. Officials say at least 10 people were transported to nearby hospitals following a shooting Sunday night near Arcadia Lake in Edmond, Oklahoma. The incident happened during a party at the lake. President Trump indicated the U.S. may order more troop movements after pulling 5,000 soldiers out of Germany. When asked by reporters Saturday why the Pentagon's planning the withdrawal, Trump said, "We're going to cut way down, and we're cutting a lot further than 5,000. Pentagon officials say the pullout from Germany comes after President Trump was angered by the German chancellor criticizing the war with Iran. President Trump says the U.S. may order more troop movements after pulling 5,000 soldiers out of Germany. Trump was asked by reporters Saturday why the Pentagon's planning the withdrawal.
1: "We're going to cut way down, and we're cutting a lot further than 5,000.
0: Pentagon officials say the pullout from Germany comes after President Trump was angered by the German chancellor criticizing the war with Iran. Democratic National Committee leaders visit Denver this week to evaluate the city's bid to host the 2028 convention. Mayor Mike Johnston says Denver's advantage over the other four finalists is proximity. He says the pitch includes a convention village.
2: It's like an Olympic village. You know, you can have the entire convention in downtown where you got 15,000 hotel rooms down there. You can walk 5 minutes to the convention center where all the events happen during the day."
0: Denver's competing with Atlanta, Boston, Chicago, and Philadelphia to host the convention. A new task force looks into fraud across Northern California, Nevada, and Arizona. The West Coast Healthcare Fraud Strike Force brings together federal and local agencies to fight healthcare scams.
3: "The data shows that the need for this new strike force is urgent."
0: Assistant Attorney General Colin McDonald says some of the worst cases of fraud have already been prosecuted in the three states. From America's News Network, USA Radio News.
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0: Central Iowa Water Works receives $25 million for infrastructure improvements to double its nitrate removal capacity within 3 years. Governor Kim Reynolds made the announcement Friday.
5: "Water quality isn't a farm issue, it isn't a city issue, and it isn't a political issue, but it absolutely is non-negotiable. And today, we're announcing a plan that increases the state's water quality investment and reaffirms our strong commitment to working together toward that goal."
0: The funding package will also boost water quality monitoring by the Iowa Department of Natural Resources. New Jersey, the Garden State, is too dry for gardening right now, even after a few days of drenching rainfall recently.
6: New Jersey Environmental Protection officials said Friday that mandatory water use restrictions could be next, since the state is still under a drought watch, which they say is one step below an emergency, the most serious of water supply conditions, even after recent rainy days. I'm Levon Putney.
0: The latest Big Bear California bald eagle chicks officially have names.
7: Jackie and Shadow's eaglets, which hatched in early April, are named Sandy and Luna. Following tradition, the names were voted on by Big Bear Valley third graders. The larger chick is Sandy and the smaller one is Luna. Sandy is a nod to the late Sandy Steers, the wildlife activist who represented Friends of Big Bear Valley, which has operated the eagles' popular nest cams since 2015. Steers died back in February. I'm Daniel Martindale.
0: I'm John Summers. USA Radio News.
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10: 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Sitting in for Tony is today's host, Jody Heiss.
11: The trip is a very long one, and we're doing everything in terms of negotiate right now, in terms of the negotiation telephonically. They've made strides, but I'm not sure if they ever get there. There's tremendous discord. They're having a tremendous problem getting along with each other in Iran. The leadership is very disjointed. It's got two to three groups, maybe four. And it's a very disjointed leadership. And with that being said, they all want to make a deal, but they're all messed up.
12: Well, that was President Trump earlier today addressing Iran's newest proposal to end the war. Welcome to this Friday, May 1st edition of Washington Watch. I'm your Friday host, Jody Heiss. Thank you so much for joining us today. All right, coming up on the program, just as we mentioned, Tehran has put forward a new proposal to end the conflict with the United States as it now reaches the day 60 mark. Colorado Congressman Jeff Crank will be joining us to break down where the negotiations stand. Plus, Alabama's Attorney General Steve Marshall will be joining us shortly to discuss his push to redraw his state's congressional map following the Supreme Court's ruling in Louisiana v. Calais. All that and much more straight ahead. A key deadline tied to the U.S.-Iran conflict has arrived, but the Trump administration says that a ceasefire means that active fighting has ended, so the law requiring congressional approval doesn't apply. Well, supporters say the president is acting within his authority to manage this complex and evolving conflict, but critics in Congress continue to push back. And joining me now to unpack this is Washington Watch reporter Mary Stackhouse. Mary, how is the administration trying to justify its position, and what do you think happens next?
13: Well, Jody, the administration points to the War Powers Resolution, which allows presidents to respond quickly to threats for up to 60 days. Officials argue that because a ceasefire is now in place, those hostilities have effectively ended, meaning that the legal clock no longer applies. Here's what President Trump said earlier today.
11: No other country has ever done it. It's never been in, as you know, most people consider it totally unconstitutional. Also, we had a ceasefire, so that gives you additional time. But no other country's done it. We're in the midst of a big victory. This is a victory like we haven't had since Venezuela, okay, to be honest with you. We haven't had, but, you know, we have a country that lost its way. It really lost its way. That's our country in terms of the military. Now we have a great military. We're on our way to another victory, a big victory, and I don't think that it's constitutional what they're asking for.
13: Trump administration officials also stressed the president's constitutional role as commander-in-chief in fast-moving situations. On Capitol Hill this week, Secretary of War Pete Hegseth was repeatedly asked about the issue during two separate hearings, underscoring the ongoing scrutiny. Supporters say this approach gives the U.S. flexibility to pressure Iran into negotiations while protecting American interests. And if fighting resumes, the administration could restart the timeline, something past presidents have done as well. Jody?
12: Well, all this is quite amazing as it's unfolding. So what about Tehran's newest proposal?
13: So, Jody, Tehran today announced a new proposal for a deal to end the war. However, President Trump is not satisfied with that proposal, even as talks continue by phone. Here's a clip of what the president said today.
14: We've been dealing with Iran. They want to make a deal. They're not there. They're not with it. Not. They're sort of, they get close, and then a new group of people come in. They don't know who their leaders are. They have no idea who their leaders are, but they're very confused, and that's because of the success we've had militarily. They essentially have no military.
13: Still, President Trump is expressing confidence, predicting that energy prices will drop once the conflict ends, and he's dismissing any concerns about U.S. missile supplies. This comes as Iran has put forward a new offer that could reopen the door to negotiations. Meanwhile, the administration is holding its position that the War Powers Resolution deadline does not apply because of the ceasefire, keeping the focus on diplomacy rather than congressional approval. Jody?
12: All right. We will keep a close pulse on all of that. If I can real quickly turn to Capitol Hill, some pretty major developments happening there. What about the new funding bill? What's taking place with that?
13: So President Trump has signed a bill to fund key Department of Homeland Security agencies, ending a partial government shutdown that lasted nearly 11 weeks. The legislation keeps operations running through the end of the fiscal year, including agencies like FEMA and TSA, after lawmakers warned of potential airport disruptions and national security risks. The breakthrough came after House Republicans moved the bill forward with separate plans in place to fund immigration enforcement agencies like ICE and Border Patrol. Republican leaders are now looking to pass that additional funding later this month, using a process that can bypass Senate opposition. Jody?
12: Well, all right, Mary, thank you so much for these updates. As always, we appreciate it a great deal. We want to turn our attention now to some breaking news that literally was just announced a couple of hours ago. Alabama Governor Kay Ivey is calling for a special session of the Alabama legislature on Monday. And all this is coming in response to the U.S. Supreme Court landmark decision this week in Louisiana versus Calais. And now, while that case may not have focus, may have specifically focused on Louisiana and not Alabama, the ruling certainly could change the voting maps, not only of Alabama, but other states. And joining us now to discuss all of this is Alabama Attorney General Steve Marshall. General Marshall, great to have you back on Washington Watch. Thanks for joining us.
15: Thanks, Jody. Always good to be with you.
12: Okay, before Governor Ivey's announcement today, you actually signed an emergency motion asking the U.S. Supreme Court to lift injunctions that were blocking your state from using the 2023 congressional map. So can you kind of break it down? Tell us where the redistricting cases in Alabama are impacted by what the Supreme Court ruling just decided.
15: Yeah, specifically the Supreme Court, Jody, is our case challenging the state's congressional maps. Back in the early 2020s, we adopted a map that had a 6-1 breakdown of what was ultimately Republican versus Democratic representation, a map that went back to the 1990s and has not changed much since. But yet, three-judge panel concluded that that map did not meet the requirements of Section 2 of the Voting Rights Act. We lost in a 5-4 decision on a preliminary injunction and was sent back. And our appeal now is currently before the Supreme Court, making the same arguments that Louisiana has made in Calais. We're very excited about what the 6-3 majority has shown through Justice Alito's opinion and believe it directly impacts the resolution that we seek, which is to go back to the map the legislature previously created.
12: Yeah, it's amazing, the same argument taking place. So how do you think all this is going to shake down?
15: Yeah, we've sought for immediate consideration of that appeal. What we hope the court will do is to vacate the order of that three-judge panel in light of the changes that are reflected in the Calais opinion with regard to the analysis of the court. But look, I'm going to do everything in my power to give the Alabama legislature an opportunity to create 7 Republican districts in our state allowing Alabama to be treated in the same way that we've seen Virginia, California, and New York as they've engaged in redistricting efforts in their states.
12: Yeah, and it's just looking like this is a domino effect that's gaining more and more impact across multiple states. And I think what you are leading there in Alabama is just going to continue this whole battle. So what is your response from the claim, particularly coming from the left, that the Supreme Court's decision this week eviscerates Section 2 of the Voting Rights Act, that somehow it's going to open the doors for states to enact discriminatory voting maps and laws? How do you respond to that allegation?
15: Yeah, Justice Alito made clear that you cannot engage in racial discrimination. But what he's done is made clear as well that we need to follow the language of Section 2 and evaluate cases based upon what are current facts and not using the sins of the past from decades ago to somehow or another dictate current results. And to also recognize that what we're talking about many times has nothing to do with race, but instead deals with the issue of partisanship between Republicans and Democrats. Alabama is a highly conservative state, and they want to be represented by conservative individuals. Our legislature ought to have the opportunity to draft and create districts that allow for that to take place.
12: Yeah, I'm glad that you brought that up. I mean, we're talking the sins of the past, decades and decades ago. So this fear and claim that this could be a problem racially, my question, under what kind of circumstances could race be used as a remedy under Section 2? I mean, doesn't there have to be proof of intentional discrimination?
15: Or at least there has to be the inference directly of that taking place directly and can't be used through some historical context to become the overriding facts from which the court can make that decision. Look, Jody, one of the things that I'm extremely pleased about this decision is it recognizes the progress that the South has made, that we have to identify for somebody that loves my state and is born

0: and in the process dilute election security rules. But they say they're progressive. But this is not progressive actions. This is all about power, isn't it?
1: Absolutely. And look, who can justify the overt racial discrimination by a government in any action whatsoever? I think Justice Alito spoke to that very clearly, that that's not acceptable for us as a society or under our Constitution. Let's allow us to be able to draw our districts based upon our communities of interest, those areas that are historically kept together, and then allow for those, whether they be Republican or Democrat, to fight out what's the best policies for our country. In Alabama, that's going to be conservative policies leading, and in fact, there are many districts that have been represented by Democrats in the past that we're better off right now being represented by conservatives.
0: All right, real quick, about a minute or so left, but when do you think we might see new congressional maps in Alabama? What's the time frame?
1: Right now, it's contingent on the Supreme Court acting first. We still are under an order from the three-judge panel, and that's what we're seeking to have lifted. Our legislature is going to meet next week to create contingencies. In fact, if we're able to get the relief we seek, and then be prepared to move quickly on whatever map we'd have moving forward.
0: So you're talking weeks, months?
1: Joe, we hope it's days, idea. Frankly. Yeah, we days, hope that okay. They can act quickly. It's contingent on how much the court's willing to accommodate the schedule. But look, they're also aware that we have a May 19th primary looming, that we need to be able to take action before then to be able to seek the relief that we have in this case. And I believe they understand the urgency of what we've requested.
0: Alabama Attorney General Steve Marshall, always great to have you. Thanks for joining us.
1: Thank you.
0: All right, coming up, we're going to discuss the latest in Iran, and Colorado Congressman Jeff Crank will be joining us for that discussion, so don't go anywhere. We've got much more to bring your way right here on Washington Watch. Stick around.
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5: God and Government is a video-driven, Bible-based training course from Family Research Council that explores the connection between biblical principles and American government. In this six-session video series, FRC President Tony Perkins equips participants with a practical understanding of civil government from a biblical worldview.
3: I would encourage all people to take it. I almost wish I would have took it earlier, that I could have taught my kids this.
6: I wish I had known these things when we were homeschooling, because I think children and my adults now would just greatly be influenced by that information.
7: So I'm an attorney, and for me, it gives me some direct practical knowledge of what I can do to try to impact my legal community, to make better legislation, to try to encourage legislators to make choices that have a biblical worldview, which is what we really want.
8: 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We are citizens of the kingdom of God, but we're also citizens of this great land, and that comes with responsibility.
4: Even as someone who has been involved in these types of issues for a while, you're learning little bits and pieces of new stuff all the time, but it's also approachable enough that newer people, younger people, high school, college students, they can really glean something from this. So I would encourage everybody to take this course, whether it's the videos, whether it's doing it in person. Bring your Bible study group through it, bring your homeschool group through it, and equip yourself for these challenging days ahead.
5: View the course at frc.org/godandgovernment or on the Stand Firm app.
0: Thank you for joining us today on Washington Watch. I am your Friday host, Jody Heiss, and we welcome you aboard. All right, Iranian leaders have reportedly submitted a new proposal for negotiations with the United States, but President Trump said earlier today that he's not satisfied with it.
9: So they want to make a deal, but I'm not satisfied with it. We'll see what happens. Iran wants to make a deal, because they have no military left, essentially, and they want to make a deal, but I'm not satisfied.
0: So with 60 days having passed since the launch of Operation Epic Fury, what's the way forward for the United States with regard to Iran? Well, joining us now.

0: Now to discuss this and more is Congressman Jeff Crank. He's a member of the House Armed Services Committee and represents the 5th Congressional District of Colorado. Congressman Crank, welcome to Washington Watch. Thank you for joining us.
1: Thanks for having me, Jody. I appreciate it.
0: All right, so President Trump notified lawmakers today that the war in Iran is, quote, terminated. Seemingly, this is to address that potential problem of the 60-day deadline. This is, of course, a decades-old law that's meant to limit the use of military force without authorization from Congress. So that 60 days has come and gone, but he says there's been no exchange of fire between the U.S. and Iran since April 7th, so he's claiming he's got more time. What's your take on this?
1: Well, you know, I think he is right on that. Now, I was a fan of the president actually coming to Congress beforehand and asking for authorization. He chose not to do that. As you know, Jody, from your past, this is always a struggle between the executive branch and the legislative branch, and the executive branch jealously guards their powers as commander-in-chief, and the Congress should do a better job of guarding its powers under Article 1. And so, you know, I think the president probably makes a good argument for that, but I think we should have done this from the very beginning. We should have authorized the use of force in Iran. I think it's that important. And I think the president would have won such a vote had he brought it to the Congress.
0: Yeah, I agree with you, but now we are where we are here. And of course, you serve on the all-important Armed Services Committee. Secretary of War Pete Hegseth was on Capitol Hill this past week making an appearance there. And he testified that, you know, they're ready for more action. Is there anything that came out of that hearing that some takeaways that you might be able to share that were important? Important takeaways for you?
1: Well, there wasn't a ton that came out of that hearing, and I was there for the hearing 2 days ago with the Secretary Hegseth. You know, I think most of it was show. We had a lot of Democrats who were, you know, very supportive of President Obama or President Biden when he showed a use of force, but are less supportive now, whether it was Venezuela or Iran, because the president is President Trump. And so most of that was for show. I was with the president yesterday. I was over at the White House for about an hour. In fact, when I left, I saw Secretary Hegseth coming in. They were going to talk, I presume, about Iran. You know, the president said there that, you know, the problem in Iran right now is we aren't totally sure who to deal with, who is the leader of Iran now. You know, they've had their first line, their second line, and in some cases they're now on their third iteration of Iranian leadership under this regime. So who do you negotiate with? Who do you deal with? And I think the president's going to be patient on this. He's going to get a deal, but the deal's going to have to be the removal of that nuclear material out of Iran. And he told us yesterday, we're going to get it. We're either going to get it. They're either going to give it to us or we're going to get it by force. But that will be the way that this ends.
0: Yeah, that is the whole issue with all of this. And I know Hegseth not only testified before the House, but also the Senate. And I do want to give, let me show this quick clip and get your thoughts.
2: Yeah. We're in a ceasefire in the middle of negotiations in a very strong place with a blockade that will ensure that when this is done, when a deal is set, it's a deal on the president's terms to ensure Iran never gets a nuclear weapon. We've had historic successes, and if we need to go at it again to ensure that success, we are prepared to, but we're hopeful over time that a deal will be compelled and compelled quickly.
0: All right, so really he's just saying exactly what you just said. We're gonna finish this thing, and so what comes next in the coming days? What do you think where are we headed with this?
1: Yeah, well, as you know, I think the one thing we have to assume, and I think it's more true today because of our intelligence collection capabilities today, as even opposed to just a few years ago, we are so good at collecting intelligence. I think we're listening and watching the Iranian regime and the Iranian leaders, all of them, in a way that they probably don't even know is possible. And so we have to assume that the president has a lot more information than any of us do, as either as members of Congress or as ordinary citizens. So I think, you know, I think in the coming days we're going to see, you know, whether the Iranians are serious about this. So far, they haven't shown that they are. I think personally that they think they're playing the president a little bit. They're going to find out that this president probably isn't easily played. And so, you know, I think that if we don't come to an agreement with someone very soon, that you will probably see hostilities kick back up. And we will start having to go to another contingency. But I do think that the Strait of Hormuz and what we're doing there with the blockade right now is having a tremendous effect on their economy. It's putting a lot of economic pressure on Iran. And, you know, that's the longer that goes, the worse it is for Iran.
0: Last question. We've only got about a minute or so left, but the approval of key surveillance program, including Section 702 of FISA. You've got now 6 weeks to continue to try to make a deal. What do you think is going to happen there?
1: Yeah, you know, it's a tough one because many of the Republicans in the caucus obviously are very supportive of continuing the protection of our Fourth Amendment rights as Americans. There were a lot of reforms that were done the last time that they reauthorized this, and a lot of really good reforms. You know, we do have to reauthorize FISA. It has to happen. Over about 65% of the president's daily briefing now is intelligence collected from 702 collections. So to lose that would be a terrible thing for the president. We can't allow that to happen. We have to get this done.
0: It's got to get done at the same time of protecting the Fourth Amendment rights of American citizens. So you do have your hands full to work through all of that. Thank you, Colorado Congressman Jeff Crank. All right, coming up, the U.S. Senate passed a resolution banning senators and their staff from betting on prediction markets. We'll talk about it next. Stay with us.
3: News this hour from Town Hall. I'm Jason Walker. President Trump announcing a new initiative called Project Freedom, aimed at helping vessels safely transit the Strait of Hormuz. Correspondent Ken Lorman reports it's set to begin today.
4: President Trump said in a social media post on Sunday that, quote, neutral and innocent countries have been affected by the Iran war, and, quote, we have told those countries that we will guide their ships safely out of those restricted waterways so they can freely and ably get on with their business, end quote.
3: And President Trump adding that his representatives are having discussions with Iran that could lead to something very positive for all. Authorities are learning more now about the shooter in that White House correspondent's dinner attack.
5: Authorities have determined that buckshot from the gun of the man charged with trying to storm the White House Correspondents Association dinner in an attempt to kill President Trump struck a Secret Service agent. That word comes from the federal prosecutor overseeing the investigation. Last week, Jeanine Pirro said there was no evidence the agent was hit by friendly fire during the incident at the Washington Hotel on April 25th. But the U.S. attorney for the District of Columbia went beyond that, saying a shot from Cole Allen's weapons hit the officer's bullet-resistant vest. That officer survived. Allen was injured during the attack, but was not shot. I'm Julie Walker.
3: President Trump promising to release new UFO records that he says will be very interesting. Police in Austria say a 39-year-old man has been arrested after rat poison turned up in baby food jars on supermarket shelves in Central Europe. Food has been recalled in Austria, Czech Republic, and also Slovakia. More on these stories, townhall.com.
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0: Good afternoon. Welcome back to Washington Watch. I'm Jody Heiss. Glad to have you joining us today. All right, yesterday the United States Senate passed a resolution banning sitting U.S. senators, officers, staff, and so forth from using prediction markets. Now, this is a growing area in the gambling world where people literally wager on real life events, predicting specific outcomes. It could be and we've had some cases where candidates have bet on their own election outcome, or something as simple and basic as how a movie will do at a box office. But just real life events are betted on. And given all the inside information of those who are in the Senate, you would think that this was a no-brainer. Here's a clip.
7: What we're doing is allowing our constituents to know once and for all that no member of the United States Senate, no member of their staff of the United States Senate can ever use that inside information to use as a way to monetize this job whatsoever.
0: That was the resolution's author, Senator Bernie Moreno, yesterday on the Senate floor. So he alluded to it, but why is this resolution so significant? Well, joining us now to discuss this is Les Bernal. He's the National Director of Stop Predatory Gambling. Les, welcome back to Washington Watch. Glad to have you.
8: Great to be here. So to answer your question, so it's more an issue that, you know, it's more of a baby step than anything significant what the Senate did yesterday. So yes, they prohibited Senate members and their staffs from participating in these prediction markets. But the Senate, what we really need to do is take decisive action to stop these prediction markets, because these prediction markets are targeting college-age kids, especially. They're losing tens of millions of dollars weekly to these games with advertising that is beyond, that exceeds the truth in advertising regulations on the Federal Trade Commission. So what happened yesterday was just a baby step. So it's certainly a good thing, but the Senate really could have taken real action to protect the American people from these predatory gambling operators.
0: Good point. Do you think they will? Do you think that's coming in the future?
8: They could. They very much could. We're working with others. There are other kind of big players out there strongly advocating for Congress to take decisive action against the Commodities Futures Trading Commission and have them enforce their existing regulations. Like these companies are circumventing, you know, federal law. They're saying that they're just, like, you know, the same thing as trading in pork bellies and wheat futures, which are long been economic pillar in our country, and they're coming in and offering sports gambling and other kinds of extreme forms of wagering, like wagering on war, the weather, you name it, you know, 24 hours a day, 7 days a week.
0: So until it is prohibited entirely, I mean, obviously the U.S. Senate is not the only place that gets inside information on a variety of things. I mean, there's all sorts of people out there who can get inside information on whatever topic they want to gamble on. So do you see the need for this type of move to be done elsewhere in society?
8: Well, again, this is just like a really, to be frank with you, more for appearance's sake. It's give the appearance that something's being done to clean up these prediction markets. So the companies themselves were very happy to see the Senate take this measure. But, like, to your question about what can be done, the only way you address this problem of so-called insider information is to restrict these prediction markets and get them out of the gambling business, get them back into the business of what they should be doing, is in terms of wheat futures and pork belly futures and that type of economic activity. There's no way you know this is a rigged game. You have major hedge funds that are in this business up against so-called kind of everyday people. And people are losing, you know, tens of millions of dollars every week to these cons. It's a ripoff.
0: Yeah, and that's what I say. I mean, there's so many different arenas where inside information is given, and it is taking advantage. And I totally agree. needs to be major restrictions, if not the entire prohibition of all this. But until we get there, don't you think it's going to be incremental steps before we get to the point that where we really need to get a prohibiting this? And what would those steps look like?
8: Well, to be clear, so right now, this prediction markets are subject of major federal litigation at the moment. You have almost, I want to say, 38 or 39 states in our country that are suing these prediction markets for violating their state laws. And so I think ultimately what the real step's going to be here is ultimately the U.S. Supreme Court will probably hear a case on the legality of these prediction markets. But in the short term, yes, you know, yes, we could definitely see more federal agencies take this action. But really, it's just a true Band-Aid. The solution is to get these companies from stop targeting college age kids and you know, get government back on the side of the American people. Because the reason why these prediction markets exist is because government has made predatory gambling the public voice of American government. It's what the marketing and advertising of gambling is the public voice of citizens to manage wherever you live in our country today. And so this is an offshoot of that. This is an example, kind of exhibit A, about what's broken about our country today.
0: And about 30 seconds left, but I'd love for you just to emphasize again how impactful these predatory practices are on families.
8: Yeah, so what government has done by its promotion of gambling is it's taken a nation of citizens who are who could be small savers, you know, a nation of small earners, and it's turned us into a nation of habitual gamblers. You know, so everyone's complaining about the rising price of gas today, and as we should be, because it's certainly high. But over the next 5 years, the American people are going to lose $1 trillion of personal wealth to forms of gambling that states promote. That's $300,000 every minute.
0: Les Bernal, National Director of Stop Predatory Gambling. Thank you so much for joining us on Washington Watch. All right, coming up next, our weekly biblical worldview conversation with Dr. David Clawson. Now, we've got a lot to discuss. Stay with us.
9: This is Mission Control Houston here in the Artemis Flight Control Room. 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A new chapter of the exploration of our celestial neighbor is complete. Integrity's astronauts back on Earth.
10: When I got back on the ship, I'm not really a religious person, but there was just no other avenue for me to explain anything or to experience anything. So I asked for the chaplain on the Navy ship to just come visit us for a minute. And when that man walked in, I'd never met him before in my life, but I saw the cross on his collar, and I broke down in tears. Like, it's very hard to fully grasp what we just went through. And when the sun eclipsed behind the moon, I think all four of us, I turned to Victor and I said, I don't think humanity has evolved to the point of being able to comprehend what we are looking at right now, because it was otherworldly. It was amazing.
11: That was Commander Reed Wiseman of the Artemis II mission, reflecting on their journey around the moon. So here's a question. Does that sound like a man that just entered space, an empty, cold vacuum of nothingness? Or did he encounter something so profound, so full, so warm and bursting with life, it's almost as if someone was breathing on it? Perhaps it was so meaningful that the word space doesn't do the journey justice. Well, it sounds like he didn't encounter space, but something else, what the Bible calls the heavens. As the psalmist says, the heavens declare the glory of God and continually pours out speech. And that speech just might leave you speechless if you're seeking it. It seems like Commander Wiseman discovered the truth of Psalm 139 in reality. Where shall I go from your spirit, or where shall I flee from your presence? If I ascend to heaven and orbit the moon, you are there. So here's the glorious news for Commander Wiseman and all of humanity.
0: Welcome back to Washington Watch. I'm your Friday host, Jody Heiss. An honor to be with you and an honor to have you joining us. All right, before I get into this final segment, I want to encourage you to mark it on your calendar and plan to join us this fall for our Pray Vote Stand Summit 2026. It's coming up September 24th through 26th at Cornerstone Chapel in Leesburg, Virginia, which is just outside Washington, D.C. And this is going to be a very special event. I mean, here we are as a nation celebrating our 250th anniversary. This is going to be a powerful, powerful gathering, bringing together Christian leaders from across the spectrum, expert leaders. We'll be having times of prayer, tons of encouragement, tons of information, lots of opportunities for action. 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That's PrayVoteStand.org. Okay. While the nation this week was watching as Congress raced to tackle a number of legislative tasks before their week-long recess, there were some other very important developments that came out of Washington. One in particular that probably went under the radar of many, and that concerns Democrat efforts to bully Christians and pro-lifers. So we want to discuss that right now, and joining me for this Biblical Worldview segment that we love to do each and every Friday is Dr. David Clawson. He's the director of FRC's Center for Biblical Worldview and also the author of Life After Roe, Equipping Christians in the Fight for Life Today. Dr. Clawson, as always, happy Friday to you, and thank you for joining me on Washington Watch.
12: Happy Friday. Great to be with you, Jody.
0: Okay, let's start with this Supreme Court unanimous decision, a case involving a pregnancy center in New Jersey. Kind of break this down for us, what the case was all about and why it matters.
12: Yeah, Jody, it's a really interesting case. And like you said, the result of the Supreme Court was 9-0 unanimous, meaning all nine justices agreed and sided with this pregnancy resource center. It all dates back a couple of years ago where the then Attorney General in New Jersey clearly had it out for the pregnancy resource centers. And kind of long story short, he initially tried to intimidate the pregnancy resource center, issued a consumer alert, basically telling folks there in New Jersey that this pregnancy resource center might be misleading women who are coming to it and might be providing misleading information on reproductive health services. Well, he then followed that consumer alert with a sweeping subpoena, and he asked information from this pregnancy resource center, including the names and information related to the donors of this pregnancy resource center. And again, Jody, it was so sweeping that this subpoena would have included the names, addresses, and even employment information for the donors of the pregnancy resource center. And of course, the Pregnancy Resource Center pushed back, and then the Attorney General actually said that they had to go through the state courts, that they couldn't go to the federal courts. And so, again, long story short, the Supreme Court said no. There's a First Amendment issue here. The Pregnancy Resource Center can absolutely go to the federal courts to establish their standing with First Amendment issues. And so, again, it's going to continue to play out, but this is a big win for the First Amendment. Even, Jody, the ACLU sided in an amicus brief with the Pregnancy Resource Center. It just seemed those across the ideological spectrum realized that this subpoena was clearly ideologically driven. And again, going after even the names and addresses of the donors, Justice Gorsuch said this is really broad. And so this is big news for the Pregnancy Resource Center. We need to be hoping that as the case moves forward, that they'll prevail as well in that case.
0: That is incredibly huge. And speaking of huge, David, I want to. We've got some breaking information that just came in pertaining to the life issue coming out of Louisiana. And I have a quote, in fact, that Tony has just made. Tony Perkins, our president, regarding what just happened. I want to read this statement and throw it back to you. But he says, great news for the unborn in Louisiana. The Fifth Circuit Court of Appeals has granted the state of Louisiana's request for a stay on the Biden-era regulations on mifepristone, which have nullified Louisiana's pro-life laws. The stay was granted because Louisiana has a good chance of winning its case against the FDA. This should be before the Supreme Court soon. David, this is a huge wow right now. And I know that's the first you've heard of it, but let me throw it back to you for a comment. This is incredibly big news.
12: Yeah, well, Jody, that's fantastic news. And the reason it's big news is we know that it's upwards of now 70% of abortions that take place in this country post Roe v. Wade take place through these chemical abortion drugs. Again, this mifepristone was initially approved in the year 2000, so 26 years ago almost. And unfortunately, the Biden administration, citing, of course, the COVID-19 pandemic, rolled back so many of those safeguards for women, including the in-person dispensing requirement. And so now, post-Dobbs, we're seeing these chemical abortion drugs being mailed in across state lines in a complete violation of the Comstock Act, which is federal law that prohibits this. And so states like Louisiana and other conservative-led states are rightly, I think, going to court and trying to get relief because, again, you and I have talked about this. We would love it for the FDA to actually follow through with their promise to do this review on the safety and efficacy of these drugs. And we'd love it if the Trump administration would enforce federal law that prohibits the mailing of these drugs. So good news, though, that Louisiana is going to potentially have their day in court. And we need to continue to pray that these drugs, we know they're always lethal for the baby, but they're dangerous for women as well. And if we're moving in a direction where these drugs are going to be limited, that's a good day for America's women and babies.
0: It really is. This is huge. And you just mentioned, and I just want to underscore and reiterate, this is an issue for all of us to be prayerful about. This could be the case that changes, David, what you were just talking about, the FDA's policies on all of this. So huge, huge information. I'm sure we'll be bringing more about that in the days to come. I want to go back, David, to what you said something before we went into that breaking news about even the liberal justices sided with the pregnancy center that you were talking about a few moments ago. Even the ACLU, for example, supported the pregnancy center. However, the fact that the attorney general was so brazen in his attack on them, I think, is also revealing in all of this, don't you think? What are some of the broader lessons, perhaps, that we should take away from this case?
12: Well, you're absolutely right, and I wouldn't want to be this attorney general. He's now a former attorney general who, again, he got smacked down 9-0. Justice Ketanji Brown Jackson couldn't find a reason to side with him, and again, the ACLU. And so, but it does show us that increasingly progressive politicians are being brazen in their attacks on those of us with conservative Christian convictions on the life issue, on issues related to the family, issues related to gender and sexuality. I know in a second we're going to talk about the massive report that the DOJ published yesterday. And so in one sense, we shouldn't be surprised, but this is truly, Jody, a conflict of worldview that is playing out in the public square. And I think this example in New Jersey, it's just clear this attorney general had it out for crisis pregnancy centers because he did not like it that women were being given an option other than abortion. And so, again, this is for those of us who are Christians, this has never been just a political issue. It's a theological issue. It's an issue of right and wrong. But it shows that even questions of right and wrong, those are contested in today's public square.
0: Absolutely. And you mentioned the report from the Department of Justice that was released yesterday. That particular report was entitled Eradicating Anti-Christian Bias Within the Federal Government. That in itself underscores the importance of this thing. But specifically, it's detailing, folding out for us, how the Biden administration systematically discriminated, systematically targeted Christians, and I know you've been reading through that report, a couple of hundred pages, But kind of at a bird's eye level perspective, what stood out to you in that report?
12: Yeah, the report is nearly 200 pages. It actually goes up to 550 pages when all the exhibits are included. 17 cabinet secretaries and heads of agencies are a part of this task force, and it really covers the gauntlet of almost every agency and department within the federal government. And it shows comprehensively, Jody, that for 4 years, the Biden administration exerted their leverage to weaponize every tool at their disposal to discriminate against Christians, in particular related to beliefs, related to sexuality, gender, family, and the life issue. One thing that stood out to me remarkably with this report, it said, within the Biden administration, this quote comes in the executive summary of the report. It said that people were allowed to hold their general Christian views, but when they sought to live in accordance with these beliefs, in particular to the issues that I just mentioned, they were systematically disadvantaged. And so, again, this is just remarkable. It shows also, Jody, the comprehensive nature of the report shows this wasn't just isolated, it wasn't accidental, but it was a systemic effort to marginalize and disadvantage Christians across the federal government and including in the federal workplace. And so we're going to be talking about this report, I think, for weeks and months to come.
0: Yeah, I mean, there's no way we can cover all that's in it, that huge report in this time, but major religious liberties issues. I know even including denial of tax exemption for at least one of the Christian groups. Anything else that just kind of jumped out at you on the issue specifically of religious liberty violations?
12: Yeah, there was a couple of things. So, for example, within the Department of Justice, when they were enforcing the FACE Act, when it was pro-lifers, there was an aggressive prosecution. Average sentence recommended by the Justice Department for pro-lifers was 28.6 months in comparison to 12.3 months for those who violated the FACE Act in response to pregnancy resource centers. In regards to the religious liberty, they had a section in the report about COVID-era policies, those who ask for exemptions to the mandatory COVID vaccine. Of course, this would have been during 2021 time period. And according to the report, very, very few people are actually ever granted those religious exemptions. And in fact, the report documents that many of those who ask for exemptions were then subsequently demoted or not eligible for promotion, so they were systematically discriminated against. I think another thing that really stood out to me that was really hard as a parent reading this is how even HHS, the Department of Health and Human Services, operating at the directive of a Biden-era executive order and memorandum, that foster families that had Christian convictions related to sexuality and gender were deemed inadequate to actually home and house foster children. We know, Jody, we've talked about this on the program, that there is a lack of good housing for those in these situations, and yet the Biden administration wanted to sideline Christian parents. Another part of the report that stood out to me in relation to religious liberty was even at the behest, of course, of an executive order from the president himself, those who wanted to go to counseling related to gender and sexuality, counseling that was in line with their Christian convictions, that was seen as inadmissible, inappropriate, and even the State Department sought to export the Biden administration's views on this issue to nations with very conservative peoples. So again, from top to bottom, this is systematic, Jody.
0: Wow. One final question, David, in light of all of this, this report, this is a sobering picture, what you're describing for us that's come out of this report. So according to the DOJ and the task force, what's next? I mean, where do we go from here?
12: Yeah, and yesterday on Washington Watch, Tony actually interviewed one of the chief people who was putting this report together. And she, I think she laid it out helpfully and said, at one level, it's awareness, knowing that this happened. One of the things, again, the task force is constituted of the cabinet secretaries, Marco Rubio, Pete Hegseth, and others. Now taking their cues from this task force report, they're going to make sure that policies and the protocols that they have in place are not doing these types of things, where Christians are not being disadvantaged, where Christians are not being persecuted, where the FBI is not going after parents and traditional Catholics because of their theological beliefs. And so important to note, Jody, that the a future liberal administration could go back to this. And so that's why every election matters. Vigilance is always important. And that's one of the reasons that we're going to have to continue to follow this report and developments like it.
0: Yeah, I couldn't agree with you more. This is, like I said, a very sobering report. It highlights multiple areas that demand our attention, our vigilance to stay after and to make sure that, I think, make sure a couple of things, that this never happens again, but also those who violated religious liberties have some accountability. That's the way you stop a lot of this stuff. All right, Dr. David Clawson, Director of the Center for Biblical Worldview at FRC, thank you for joining us. That wraps up this week. Hope you have a wonderful weekend, and we'll see you again next week. God bless.
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0: USA Radio News. I'm John Summers. President Trump says the U.S. will begin escorting commercial ships through the Strait of Hormuz.
1: He announced that the escorts will start Monday, describing the move as a response to requests from several unnamed countries not directly involved in the fighting that ask Washington to help free ships that are currently unable to move through the waterway. Trump said the move is for the good of Iran, the Middle East, and the U.S. The operation will be called Project Freedom, with Trump saying there are still discussions ongoing with Iran that could lead to something very positive for all. I'm Mark Mayfield.
0: President Trump indicated the U.S. may order more troop movements after pulling 5,000 soldiers out of Germany. When asked by reporters Saturday why the Pentagon's planning the withdrawal, Trump said, "We're going to cut way down, and we're cutting a lot further than 5,000. Pentagon officials say the pullout from Germany comes after President Trump was angered by the German chancellor criticizing the war with Iran. President Trump announced a new tariff on cars and trucks coming from the European Union. Trump said Friday the tariff would increase to 25% starting this week.
2: We raised the tariffs on cars coming in from the European Union because the European Union was not adhering to the trade deal we have.
0: The U.S. lowered auto tariffs on the EU to 15% as part of a new trade deal, but Trump says the EU isn't keeping up their end of the bargain. Ford Motor Company is celebrating America's 250th anniversary with a national pricing campaign. The Michigan-based automaker Friday launched its American Value for American Values, offering employee pricing to all U.S. customers on most new 2025 and 2026 Ford Lincoln vehicles through July 6th. Officials say at least 10 people were transported to nearby hospitals following a shooting Sunday night near Arcadia Lake in Edmond, Oklahoma. The incident happened during a party at the lake. From America's News Network, USA Radio News.
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0: Golden Tempo was the winner of the 152nd Kentucky Derby. Winning trainer Sherry DeVoe says it's a special moment.
6: I, myself, have never felt that it was a disadvantage, but we are underrepresented, and it's an honor, truly an honor, to be here for all of us.
0: DeVoe's the first female trainer to win the Derby. Renegade and Ocelli finished in second and third place at Churchill Downs in Louisville. A team of environmental and public health scientists raised concerns over free-living amoebas.
7: According to a recent article in Biocontaminant, the tiny life forms are becoming an emerging global health risk. Scientists say their spread is being driven by rising temperatures, aging water infrastructure, and limited systems for detecting and tracking them. Researchers say the organisms can act as protective hosts for other harmful microbes, including bacteria and viruses. Scientists are also concerned the amoebas could promote antibiotic resistance, which makes infections much harder to treat. I'm Lisa Carton.
0: A new study suggests a common flower could be a powerful source of plant-based protein. Researchers say marigolds are full of antioxidants, vitamins, and minerals, which could support skin, immunity, and digestive health. They also found pot marigolds could be a great source of protein. Britney Spears scheduled to be arraigned today. The singer is facing a DUI charge following her arrest in Southern California in March. I'm John Summers, USA Radio News.
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0: Ferguson.
1: Thank you for joining us. It is the Friday weekend edition, and we have quite a bit to talk about. First of all, we have the president's task force trying to eradicate anti-Christian bias. So we'll certainly be talking with our friend Kelly Shackelford about that. Also, some unfair treatment about this issue of release time. As I mentioned just the other day, we've had a couple of Supreme Court cases on everything from racial gerrymandering to pregnancy center donors. And I decided we'll just wait till the Friday weekend edition to talk about that. And then we have quite a number of other topics that we will get into as well. So as we will always try to cover as many of these as possible. A little bit later, we'll open up the phones in case you have some comments or questions about that as well. Liberty McCarter, a host of Point of View, also, of course, the host of the Know Why podcast. Kelly Shackelford, President, CEO, Chief Counsel for First Liberty Institute. Anybody that already is on your mailing list has heard you speak, but I think some of the people would like to hear more about the president's task force to eradicate anti-Christian bias. And you have certainly been following that for some time, and you refer to it as a shocking report.
2: It is shocking. I mean, anybody in the United States that reads it should be shocked. I mean, I know some people don't care about the Constitution, don't care. But, I mean, they were using the government to attack Christians all over the country. And it wasn't like, oh, yeah, there's five incidents. It was hundreds. I mean, these were all documented as to what they were doing. And that follows up on the report they released just a few weeks ago.
1: Yes.
2: Where they were specifically doing this to pro-lifers. I mean, they, for over a year, they were tracking and following them with the help of pro-abortion groups. I mean, you essentially had like Planned Parenthood type groups, you know, infiltrating the government and using the levers of the government to try to crush people who would go out and pray or do something to try to end, you know, abortion. And, you know, and of course you had, you know, one man, his house was, the SWAT team came in on because he would go out and pray. It was horrible, right? Well, this is many, many, many more examples. And it doesn't just include individuals. It's churches. It's church after church after church that was under attack. That were, it's organizations that just wanted to be a 501c3. Like, you know, Christians Engaged, where they said, the IRS said, oh, no, you can't be a nonprofit because you say that you follow biblical values. And biblical values means that you must be, you're much more associated with the Republican Party, and therefore you can't be a nonprofit. I mean, this is the kind of stuff that, you know, there was harassment, you know, criminal, everything. And so I really encourage people. It had our Navy. A lot of our cases are in there, but there's a lot more than our cases.
1: For sure.
2: You know, the Navy SEALs was in there, what they did to those in our military, all in violation of the law. And so I, you know, it's, they posted it. It's readable. You know, again, maybe you don't want to read the 200 pages, but, there's a summary up front. Read that, and see. And again, what I like is you see a lot of things on the internet and people say things. And you're not really sure what's really true.
1: Right.
2: Okay. This is the Department of Justice, and there's 200 or 300 pages of exhibits and documents and things showing these things to be true. So this is evidence-based. This is real. And it should be a wake-up call to people. We can't allow this type of thing to happen again. I hope some people in what has just gone out in the on the pro-lifers and on this one, I hope that some people actually pay consequences
1: right.
2: for using the government in this way to attack fellow citizens, especially in their religious freedoms.
3: You know, one of the things that I noticed just as I'm reading through the summary is that there really seems to be a multi-pronged attack. Like they're going after Christian universities, churches, like you mentioned, the pro-life centers, traditional Catholics. And it's like every sphere where Christians want to be able to live out their faith and apply it to all these different things. This was, it seems, very intentional, not just, oh, an accident and we have a different interpretation of the law. But this was active, intentional animus against all the different ways Christians live out their faith.
2: Absolutely. Absolutely. You know, and I mean, everybody knows some of these things people knew about, right? The Garland memo, you know, that was released that basically said that parents are domestic terrorists.
1: Yes.
2: If you go and speak at a school board meeting because you care about your kids, now you're a domestic terrorist. And I mean, this was literally a memo from the head of the FBI that went out all over the country and caused activity. So there are just a lot of things like that that some people have forgotten, you know, how ridiculous the things they were doing. But there's a lot of things in there that people weren't aware of. So, you know, thank goodness we have an administration that actually is exposing these things. But we've got to find a way to make sure that this does not happen again. I mean, there should be consequences for people that use the government to go after people like this in a way that is clearly unconstitutional.
1: One other thought I might make is, first of all, we have, of course, your press release, which came out yesterday, so you can read that. And that is a pretty good summary in case you don't want to read through all those pages. But it was also striking by the fact that it wasn't just what was happening in schools, what it was just happening in the business workplace, what was happening in the military, in the public squares. It was a multi-prong attack on any way in which a Christian would exercise his or her faith in a public arena, right?
2: Yeah. I mean, it was almost like Satan inhabited the government and went after everywhere that Christians were, you know? I mean, that, and, you know, some people said, you know, this tells you why, you know, a Christian can say, well, I want to stay out of politics. Well, you know what? Politics is not going to stay out of messing with you. So you better get involved and make sure that you don't have people in control that are this evil, that they're this intentionally ready to violate people's religious freedoms. They don't care whether you're Catholic or Protestant or what your background is. They don't care if you're a grandma. You know, they're going to put you in jail for 2 years for praying outside the abortion clinic. It doesn't matter who you are. They want to crush you because you're a person who believes in Jesus.
3: And I think just this should be obvious, but every American should care about this, because if this is the kind of precedent that's being set, then do you want the government to be able to just become, you know, a club that they can wield against whatever ideology they don't like? No American should want this. This should really disturb everyone.
2: Yeah. And the great thing is, you know, this administration could have come in and said, oh, they did it to us, we're going to do it to them. They're not doing that. They're saying this is wrong, right? This is wrong on a lot of levels, including the Constitution. But it's certainly, and I think it invites us to be better at keeping the FBI and all of these agencies, which we have trusted in the past, accountable.
3: Mm-hmm.
2: That there should be transparency on everything that there can be. And there should be, really, there need to be consequences from people that are involved in this type of activity.
1: Let's take a break. We have some other cases to talk about. But if this is the first time you've heard about that, maybe that's a good reason to be listening to Point of View, because sometimes the mainstream press hasn't done a very good job of covering some of those issues. But you learn about these kinds of things here on Point of View. Seems like a school district needs to learn something about the Constitution. We'll talk about that right after this.

0: This is Viewpoints with Kirby Anderson.
1: Is America great? Was America great? These are questions that deserve an answer in a year when we're celebrating the 250th anniversary of this country. We know the divisions. On the one side is Donald Trump and all the people who wear caps that say, make America great again. On the other side are the critics of him and the country who even have created the America Never Was Great hashtag on social media. Critics have every right to express their discontent with America, but a time when many want to express their gratitude for what this country has done, liberals and progressives are making a long list of America's sins. What we need is an honest debate about America and its history. While we can point to many dark chapters in American history, it should not blind us to the many successes. America had slavery and the Indian Wars, but it also abolished slavery and discriminatory laws in a constitutional republic that lasted more than two centuries. The U.S. fought many wars, several were ill-advised, but it also protected the world from tyranny. Talk show host Michael Medved used to start every program with a statement that this is the greatest nation on God's green earth. Given the decline in America, people sometimes ask him if he still thinks America is the greatest nation. He always responds by asking them, can you think of a better nation? I've seen several attempts by critics to use a selected set of statistics to prove that other countries, usually in Europe, are a better place to live. I would love to see a more balanced and less biased set of statistics. Is America great? Was America ever great? There are lots of people who don't believe that it was. Let's have a debate about America's greatness that involves more than a hashtag. I'm Kirby Anderson, and that's my point of view.
2: Go deeper on topics like you just heard by visiting pointofview.net. That's pointofview.net.

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1: Back once again is our weekend edition. And again, we have Kelly Shackelford, Liberty McCarter, and Liberty. One of the things I thought was kind of interesting is we have in the past recognized that sometimes there's a need for people in school districts to learn that there is a thing called the First Amendment. There's such a thing as equal access and all of the rest. And up there in Everett, Washington, not too far from another place where Coach Kennedy actually was a football coach, they don't seem to understand the Constitution, do they?
2: I guess not. And this is also a reminder why you should care about who's elected to the school board, even if you don't have kids in school or you're homeschooling or private school or something like this. Because, Kelly,

0: approval rating from educators, it seems like, that are actually working with them. But just the blatant hatred toward this organization is like, man, that's from a school board member.
1: It's, you know, there's Washington State and, you know, Seattle and all these places that are so radical. They give us a lot of gifts. I mean, you know, the Coach Kennedy case, it's like the, you know, other places in the country, they try to hide this stuff.
2: Yeah.
1: But out there, they're like, no, I hate religious groups. And I don't want them anywhere around our school. And what they've done, I guess I'm going to step back. What is LifeWise, right? Yeah. The law has been for 60 years that you can do what's called release time, meaning during the school day, Your kids at school can, if you approve as a parent, be taken off campus for Bible instruction and then brought back. Like if there's an elective, for instance, right? There's a study hall, right? You have a study hall or whatever. If they want, they can do this where the parents approve, they go off and they get Bible instruction. The problem in the 60 years is, how do you make this work, right? I mean, how do you get them off the campus in a safe way, to a safe environment and all this? Well, LifeWise has figured out how to do it. And they do it by sort of getting a lot of people in their community saying, I'll be a part of this. And once they get to a certain number and they have the backing, they do it. And it's unbelievable what the changes this makes. Number one, these kids, especially in some of the impoverished areas, have never been given a Bible or anything that valuable in their life. It's like a treasure to them. They learn these principles. They learn what the Bible teaches. Many of them become Christians. Their families become Christians. It's changing communities. And then the other part of this is, why would you want this if you're a principal at the school? Because guess what happens to bad conduct and all kinds of offenses? They all go down. Mm-hmm. I mean, this is all documented. And wherever you have this Bible instruction, it's actually a lot easier for the principal to run the school.
0: Wow.
1: And so you would think everybody would say, yeah, if the parents are for it, they put their kids in here. And they're in, I know over 1,000, and I think maybe over 2,000. I don't know. But their goal is to get into all the schools. And you can do this anywhere in the country. And in fact, it's starting to happen all across. But in Everett, Washington, they're like, oh no, we're going to treat them differently than every other group. You know, we have a resource day where they can see all the different groups. You're not allowed. Mm-hmm. The kids can bring things home, you know, about what opportunities are at school. Not LifeWise. And you could just go on and on and on. It's just pure discrimination against them because of they are a Christian group. And, well, you would think, well, maybe you don't have a very friendly court out there. It doesn't matter. Even a judge who is very left wing still knows that this is a massive violation of the First Amendment. So, a week ago today, an injunction was issued saying, you can't do this. This violates the law. I'm enjoining you under the U.S. Constitution. And so, freedom for parents and kids, out in Everett, Washington. So a very important victory. But I would use this as an opportunity to challenge people. Go online and look at LifeWise Academy. Mm-hmm. It's something that you would want in your community. And, it's a great thing. Boy, think of all the kids, you know, and by the way, I think the average, I mean, you'd have to talk to them, but I think the average is maybe 80 to 90% of the parents, when they're asked, they say they want this for their kids.
2: Mm-hmm.
1: And think of what that would do for the country.
0: Wow.
1: And the beauty of this is not in some private school. This is in every public school during the school day. Talk about redeeming time. That's redeeming time. You know, you're not learning about the fact that, there really is no difference between, you know, being a boy and a girl. In fact, you're learning what the Bible says. So that's taking bad and removing it and replacing it with the truth.
0: You know, I really do think it's probably a bad idea to put the Ten Commandments in public schools if, you know, it's going to cause them to behave so much better, to be taught Christian principles. Anyways, but yeah, this, in all seriousness, this looks like such a great organization. I just looked at the website while we were talking and noticed that in the school district where I live, there's only a few more signatures necessary to basically petition them to say, hey, our

0: community wants this in there. So, you know, for I really am convicted that as Christians, education is a moral responsibility that we have just relinquished in too many cases. And so this is an awesome way for the local church to get involved and, like, you know, minister to local school children. And what a great organization. So, yeah, not surprising that, you know, I think there's probably spiritual attacks coming against them because this is such a powerful ministry. But, yeah, lifewise.org, people can check that out, see if it's in your area.
1: One of the other things that they're doing is, obviously, you can do this. The Constitution, you know, the Supreme Court has said so. But one of the things they're doing is in many states are actually passing laws, sometimes as a part of a parental rights package, but to make it to where you don't have to have your school district kind of approve this, to just say, look, this is just up to the parents
2: right
1: at the schools. And when they do that, then it makes it a lot easier because you might have one school or one school district or whatever in an area that is trying to be hostile. And so they make it more difficult to do this. Again, that's foolish if you're wanting to run your school well and have well-behaved children. But that's something that people can do, too, you know, is get legislation through to protect parental rights and to allow parents that choice because it is their choice. And it's just a matter of the school district. I think they call it whether it's a may or a shall is kind of the difference in that law. And so it's easy to do, and a number of states have already done it across the country.
2: A couple key points. Number one, you've seen somehow these two are connected because we've already seen, and we've talked with Kelly about how in some cases, whether it's the state of Maine or whether it's the state of Washington, where they're already hostile to Christian schools or things of that nature. And so then when they even try to provide an alternative for release time, that certainly is a problem for them as well. And so you can see the need for that and certainly why people in Washington State would want that. The other that I would certainly encourage you to do is not only look at these two different press releases, but also go to RFIA.org, which is Restoring Faith in America. Because Liberty just mentioned the Ten Commandments. Whether it's the Ten Commandments, whether it's release time, or we're now coming into that season, Kelly, where you're going to start getting phone calls from parents who found out that their kids could not mention Jesus in a graduation speech. And so these are all issues which you have to be responsible for. They won't be involved unless you call them or unless you stand up for your rights.
1: Yeah. And there's, you know, people all the time go, gosh, what can I do? You know, well, RFIA, Restoring Faith in America, RFIA.org is a way to do that, which is it's taking the victories that have already happened that give you rights. And every month an email goes out to the people that sort of sign up as, quote, faith blazers in their community. And it says, here's something you can do in your community to bring faith back. You know, and of course, an obvious one when we get around Christmas is they could put up a nativity scene at the city hall, at the county. They go, wait, I thought we couldn't do that. The Kennedy case overruled that. Okay. So, and, you know, you could start, when you think of it, it might be as simple as asking your people on your board, whatever that is, to put up a display, to put up a menorah at Hanukkah, to put up a nativity scene at Christmas. Well, guess what? The next county, the next city, they see that. They go, oh, wow, I can do that. And you might start 100 or 200 or however many just by people exercising rights that they don't realize have been restored.
2: We're going to take a break, and then we'll talk about a few of those Supreme Court cases. Let's also open up the phones if you'd like to join the conversation. 1-800-351-1212. We'll be back right after this.
3: Can you trust? Years ago, many of us could probably have provided a fairly long list, but today, it seems we almost can't trust anyone. 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It's largely corrupt with no Clark Kent standing up for truth, justice, and the American way. 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Don't put it off. 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

0: 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The opinions expressed on Point of View do not necessarily reflect the views of the management or staff of this station. And now, here again is Kirby Anderson.
1: Back once again, if you would like to join the conversation, 1-800-351-1212. Going to be talking about two Supreme Court decisions coming down. I agree with both of them, and we'll explain why. The first one has to do with this issue of voting rights. And back in 1965, I remember at the time, the argument of the Voting Rights Act is that we have to create districts where if a minority person would want to serve in Congress, he or she would have to have a majority minority district. And at the time, maybe that made some sense in the South. I don't think it makes a lot of sense now, because the argument that I have to have a significant number of African American, maybe even a majority of African American, for me as an African American to serve in Congress is violated. Scott Jennings came up with these numbers the other day. There are 58 members of the House who are black. A majority of them are elected from plurality white districts. And of course, then there was some back and forth. And, you know, I'm thinking J.C. Watts. I'm thinking Tim Scott. How about Barack Obama? I mean, the argument that you have to have a minority district for a person who's a minority to win, I think might have been true in the past, but not now. And so, Kelly, let me come to you. This one is not a 9-0 as the next one will be. This one's a 6-3. But still, I think they might made the right decision, because in trying to carve up these congressional districts on the basis of race is certainly a violation, they thought, of the Constitution.
2: Yeah, I mean, look, people that are drawing the districts could really care less what people's race is. I mean, I don't know anybody out there that says somebody, they care about whether they're liberal or conservative, right? I mean, so it's silly. Nobody's drawing districts based upon the race. So that was the purpose for the Voting Rights Act. But what they've done in the Voting Rights Act in the past, and they've drawn these districts based on race.
1: Yeah.
2: I mean, you know, I think it was Roberts that said it, you know, the way to stop religious discrimination, I mean, racial discrimination, is to stop engaging in racial discrimination.
1: I love that line.
2: Which is what this is. Mm-hmm. I mean, to draw districts based upon their race. Are we against racial discrimination, or are we in favor of it? I thought we were against it. You don't do that. That's morally wrong. And now I do think there's a problem. I think the gerrymandering is getting out of control.
1: Oh, for sure.
2: And I think that I don't care which side it's on. We don't want unrepresentative government. It's representative government. So you should have communities, you know, actually not split into little pieces in order to have, like, what is it, Virginia? They have, like, you know, 40-something percent Republican, and they're going to have no districts, you
1: just
2: know,
1: one, yeah, yeah, 10 to 1 instead
2: 10
1: of
2: 10 to 1.
1: Yeah.
2: I mean, that we don't
1: 10
2: want
1: to 1
2: that
1: instead of 6 to 5.
2: That's not representative government.
1: Yeah.
2: And I know both sides are doing it, but they're, and it's just, I know it's hard for the Supreme Court, because how do they determine? I mean, it's like, what's too far? That's very hard for them. They don't want to be looking at every line on every race in every district, but obviously. And what's disappointing to me is to watch some of these people on TV. Yes, like, it was outrage. It's an outrage that we're not discriminating anymore on the basis of race. And I'm like, you know, good grief. You know, I mean, we lost our minds. I mean, is anybody, see what's right in front of them? I mean, this is over. Thank goodness this is over. We shouldn't be drawing districts based on people's race. And again, I think except for this one thing that was going on where they were drawing them to make sure we had somebody of a certain race, I don't think it's going on at all. I think that people are doing it based on their politics.
1: Yeah.
2: And they could care less if the person's black, white, Hispanic, Asian, anything.
3: Yeah, I definitely agree that now, I mean, just looking at like millennials and Gen Z too, they're looking at somebody's policies. I mean, it wasn't in Virginia that you had the two candidates for governor. You know, it was like, anyway, people aren't really looking at, you know, somebody's race. They're looking at whether or not they agree with them. And I was trying to understand this and this whole issue. And it seems to me like maybe it's just, hey, this was needed at this time, but that doesn't really apply anymore. But now it's being twisted and misapplied, kind of like with Title IX. It was, you know, there so that you're not discriminating on the basis of sex, and it's to protect biological women. And then they tried to add gender identity into it. And it's like, the opposite, because now you're supposed to be protecting women. And now you're saying that men who were pretending to be women have the same protections. That's like completely the opposite of the original intent. And so it seems like maybe, you know, it's been kind of misconstrued and misapplied now for different political ends, when in reality the issue is not needed anymore.
1: Yep. One of the other things I thought was interesting is the case was out of Louisiana. And we last week even talked about what was happening in Virginia. And, one of the things Liberty we were talking about with Kelly said, you know, I want you to look at the charts, because we posted about on the air just in Virginia, and one looked normal and the other looked like something out of modern art, you know.
3: Yeah.
1: And the one in Louisiana was worse, because in order to create a majority minority district, you have a district that snakes 250 miles out of its way so that you include people. And if the goal ultimately, Kelly, is to have districts that represent a cohesive social unit, having part of that unit go 250 miles to the west or to the east just illustrates the stupidity of some of this.
2: It does. And so while that'll stop now when you're trying to draw something based upon race, I don't know how it's going to stop.
1: I know.
2: And just in general. And I do think they're going to have to deal with this because, I mean, it's representative government. It's not this, you know. And the problem is, you got AI, you've got computers, you got all this stuff now that can create whatever they want. And that's not good for our system of government, to have communities fractured and diffused and cut into pieces like that. You should have communities, should be representative, and that representative should represent those communities and be a person. It's really no different from like a school district, right?
1: Mm-hmm.
2: I mean, you want your school district to represent the people in that school district. You don't want the state to set one school district for everybody. I mean, the whole point is that the values and of the curriculum and the values and the approach of the teaching is going to much more closely align with that community. But when you go broader and you go to the state or whatever, you're going to get something completely different. And so that's what it should be with congressmen and congresswomen, especially because there's 435 of these, and you don't want one size fits all. You want all, and this is sort of the whole marketplace of ideas, right? Of having these different communities, different thoughts, different people, different backgrounds that all come together and give us the best ideas and the best debate with the best results.
3: Yeah. And if you are saying, you know, kind of some of these crazy images that come out of, you know, reconstruing these districts to try to get a racial majority or something like that, doesn't it mean that the actual local community is pretty well integrated? And isn't that what you would want? And I think one of the answers, just for the general divisiveness in our politics anyway, is if we do have more of a local focus. Because when you're focusing on, hey, this region, this area, this community of the people who live here, there's a lot people can start to agree about, maybe over like more practical issues that are different than some of the, you know, big culture war issues. And then I think the more you gerrymander, you know, for political purposes like that, the further removed you get from that, and the less people who are actually in a region or community together are able to coalesce around certain things that matter to them. So just for the sake of federalism, it seems like, you know, you should not want to be doing this.
1: One great quote from Justice Alito, we like him, don't we? He said, first of all, that much has changed since the Jim Crow laws. He says, black voters now participate in elections at similar rates as the rest of the electorate, even turning out in higher rates, in many cases, than white voters in two of the five most recent presidential elections nationwide in Louisiana. So at some time, it might have made some sense in 1965 for the Voter Rights Act, but in particular, particular, that Section 2, which is guaranteeing minorities to have a particular stake in that case. I think a lot of that has changed dramatically. So we'll take some phone calls, but also when we come back, I also want to talk about a 9-0 ruling. This has to do with pregnancy center donors, and we believe in transparency, but there's more to this case. Anytime you can get nine justices to agree on anything, it must be pretty significant. And so we'll come back and talk about that, but we'll take some phone calls too, 1-800-351-1212. And if you find yourself saying, well, I'd like to read a little bit more, we do have these two articles, both of them from the Wall Street Journal. And if you'd like to at least know a little bit about this issue, that is the case. Next hour, we'll also get into some other very important issues, certainly the rights of pro-lifers, also the issue of free speech, also a very good piece that Liberty's put together on why 60% of Gen Z say that they've cut people out of their lives. And we'll talk about some of that, as well as a commentary by Penn and Dexter. We have a lot to cover. We'll do some of that right after these important messages.

Grade inflation is ravaging American universities. In 1960, 15% of grades were A's. Today, nearly 50% are. At the college level, more A's are given than any other grade. The Washington Post reports that last year at Harvard, two-thirds of the grades were A's, up from 35% just 12 years ago. According to the Post, that doesn't count A minuses, which were another 18%. Grade inflation occurs when schools award higher grades for the same quality of work over time. Consequently, there's a collapse in the informational value of grades, especially at the high end. It becomes harder to tell who the top students are. And grade inflation at the college level eventually extends into high schools, especially competitive ones. Harvard's faculty was considering a solution, a cap on A's. Students revolted. But college students and parents should not expect high grades as if they were customers expecting good service. Harvard's stature is such that its faculty would do us all a favor if it pushes ahead with its proposal, which would cap the number of A's an instructor can give to 20% of the class plus four students. The Post editorial explains that the extra four benefits students in smaller courses, which tend to be more advanced. The Washington Post calls grade inflation a collective action problem. It's hard for a professor to break from the herd. Tough graders attract fewer students. Plus, professors don't want to disadvantage students competing for grad school slots with other students who are getting easy A's. Some profs give out A's out of compassion, false compassion. Easy A's teach students that life is easy. They're later shocked when it's not. Grade inflation poses a problem for employers who are denied accurate information for recruitment and hiring. Colleges need a standard to rein in these runaway A's. For Point of View, I'm Penna Dexter.

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1: Back once again, let's, if we say, can get maybe our first line on the air, because we'd like to talk with Fran in Georgia, WLPE. We'll see if we can get her on just a minute. Fran, thank you for joining us today here on Point of View.
2: Hi, it's my pleasure. I've been thinking all along with this gerrymandering thing. Couldn't Congress do something about preventing gerrymandering being done to disenfranchise 47% of the population?
1: You know, that's the issue, because both sides like to gerrymander, don't they, Kelly? And in some respects, I wish we could find a solution to this, because first of all, this mid-decade gerrymandering, it certainly doesn't seem appropriate. But even so, I think we are doing harm to politics, because we create more polarized districts and we end up with a more polarized Congress, don't we?
3: Yeah, I mean, I think they're, you know, again, it's not my area of the law, so I don't camp out in this area, but I would think that there would be both constitutional arguments, and things that could be done, you know, as far as Congress passing some things. But the problem is that the states get a lot of authority with regard to their own districts, and what they draw. Now, I think there's more leeway when it comes to on the federal side, certainly, but I just don't know. I haven't studied that area of the law, but certainly, you know, you can't do it on the basis of race. You can't, you know, we've got the 14th Amendment there, you know, due process, equal protection, all those types of things. You know, you can't treat people differently. You have to treat them equally based upon their race, their religion, their sex, et cetera. But the gerrymandering, I think, goes more to really fair representation.
1: Right.
3: And that, I mean, it's really damaging to our system of government when you do what we're going into now. It's really a sort of a hyper. I mean, we had some silly, you know, drawn districts.
1: Oh.
3: And I think what might have happened, I don't know, somebody that lives in this area of the law might know better, but what might have happened is that because they were drawing these ridiculous lines on the basis of race, it might have let them know, well, then we can draw ridiculous lines, yes, to do anything we want.
1: And maybe that'll fix that.
3: And, yeah, and so, I don't know, maybe the court will draw some lines now on, you know, what's too far. Because they used to, if you remember, they used to say you would see some ridiculously, yeah, gerrymandered, and they would strike that down.
1: Right.
3: And they've kind of...
1: And use public opinion and shame them and that kind of stuff,
3: yeah,
1: and that is the case.
3: So we'll see. I have a feeling that it'll be taken care of in that way.
1: Unfortunately, as part of our history, the word gerrymander comes from Eldridge Gerry, who was a governor in the state of Massachusetts that wrote something, looked like a salamander, hence the gerrymandering. And you went to Patrick Henry. Well, this is a little footnote in history. Patrick Henry got on the opposite side of James Madison, and so gerrymandered a district so that James Monroe would serve and James Madison would not. So in some respects, even the founders engaged in a little bit of that. But yeah, Nevertheless, I think you've got a good point. Number one, Fran, thank you for bringing it up. Maybe Congress could address that issue if we weren't so partisan. And second of all, maybe, like you said, Kelly, if we stop drawing these crazy districts based on race, maybe we'll stop drawing some based on politics, and that would be good for the American people. But I do, before we take a break, want to talk about this one, a 9-0 ruling for pregnancy centers. And what this is that the state of New Jersey said that if you are a particular pregnancy center or faith-based center, then we really want to know who is donating to you. Mm-hmm. And this all is under the guise of transparency, but Kelly, explain why we don't want to issue, for example, the people that donate to First Liberty Institute.
3: Well, yeah. I mean, look, what they're doing here is, why did they need to see who their donors are?
1: Hmm.
3: Well, because the state wanted to talk to their donors and see if maybe they were being deceived. I mean, come on. Look, this goes way back. We've had cases that go to the Supreme Court when the KKK wanted to know who was giving to the NAACP. And states would try to get a copy of their list. Mm. And the Supreme Court said, you don't have you can't. There's a right to privacy there where, and really a First Amendment right of that organization. if people think that they're going to be exposed and maybe attacked or whatever, because when they give a gift, it's going to be made public, then many of those people won't give to the nonprofit organization. And so the Supreme Court said, you can't do that. And that's really what this decision's about. I mean, it was more couched in terms of whether you had standing, of whether it was ripe, of whether, because they're like, well, we hadn't done anything yet. We just want to see their list. and the argument is no. I mean, it's harm. That's the harm right there before you even do anything. And the Supreme Court said that you can't do that. And it's 9-0. Because anybody who has any foresight,
1: yes,
3: no matter what side of the aisle they're on,
1: Planned Parenthood
3: realizes yes. that
4: oh, yeah.
3: this ox, I mean, this your ox is going to be gored no matter what it is if you allow this, because it'll just be government being used to attack whatever nonprofit whoever's in control doesn't like.
4: Yeah, I mean, we just talked about the report of how the Biden administration was going after Christians and people with beliefs that they didn't like. And I know, you know, the FACE Act has been, you know, abused and misapplied. And so, yeah, I wonder why they didn't want to release their donor list. And think about all the pregnancy centers that were attacked and mm-hmm. set on fire. And not to mention, unfortunately, the political climate that we're in, where you're seeing more and more political violence. And so it makes total sense to me that, you know, we would want to protect privacy in that regard for anybody who's donating to a cause that might be controversial. And like you said, on any side, this is not something that I think people want to mess around with, because unfortunately we see where we are as a culture and as a nation.
1: You also think about the fact that we have a Supreme Court justice that was going to be attacked if that hadn't been stopped. And so you do recognize that if you start doxing donors for any organization, that there could be all sorts of recrimination. And we've seen that happening. I remember when they were just simply having a vote in the state of California on whether or not marriage is between one man and one woman. Mm-hmm. We had a very prominent person in Silicon Valley that had just given to that initiative, and all the kind of abuse that he went through, and he was perhaps able to defend himself in ways that I think others were not. So certainly one of the things that you have followed in the past, Liberty, is what's going on with the pro-life movement. And when we come back at the top of the hour next hour, we have a very good piece by Jeremy on how the DOJ weaponized against pro-life Americans. We've already sort of alluded to that, but I thought doing a deep dive into it illustrates that as well. But Kelly, 9-0 is a good way of saying there was no debate on the court over this issue. When you can get even Justice Jackson to agree with the other individuals, 9-0, that sends a signal, doesn't it?
3: Yeah, I mean, sort of good news, right? There was not, that was 9-0. Our victory in our Gabe Olivier case about his right to bring a lawsuit when they shut him down from sharing the gospel, that was 9-0. So, you know, people say they're always divided. They're divided on some of the really hot button issues. But to be honest, there's a lot of times that the Supreme Court agrees.
1: Yeah. Groff case, wasn't it? 9-0?
3: Groff was 9-0.
1: All you're doing is getting 9-0s over here. Yeah. This is just amazing, you know.
3: so it's, you know, it's good and bad. There's a sense in which sometimes when you do these cases, you'd like the 5-4 decision because it's probably going to be stronger. Which is why. But the good news is when you have 9 lower court judges, no matter what side of the aisle they're on, they realize they need to follow that.
1: Yes. Well, we're going to take a break. A lot more to cover, as you might imagine. We'll be back right after this.
5: Where does moral truth come from? According to 58% of Americans, individuals determine moral truth. 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It really is a crisis of truth, and that crisis has consequences. 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

0: just wanted to tell you, too, how much I have appreciated Point of View over the years. I've always been taught that we take care of our own, and I feel like Point of View is one of our own because of the Christian worldview that you do promote. And so I have become a partner today, and I just want to thank you so much, and just God bless you for all that you do.
1: Listen, I wanted to make a quick comment. I'm a relatively new listener to the show, and I really kind of stumbled upon it more than anything because I'm doing some driving now that I wasn't in the past. And my comment really is, I think you guys and gals are more right on about the assessment of this country right now than anything I've heard. You know, I go home and I tell my wife, you've got to hear what they're talking about on the show. It's just so right on. And I tell my parents the same thing.
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0: USA Radio News, I'm John Summers. Iran says it received a response from the U.S. on its latest proposal.
1: Iranian state media reported Sunday that the U.S. had conveyed its response via Pakistan and that Tehran was reviewing it. It comes after Trump said in a post on Truth Social on Saturday that he would be reviewing the plan, but he couldn't imagine it will be acceptable because they have not yet paid a big enough price for what they've done to humanity. Iran's 14-point plan reportedly called for lifting the naval blockade of Iranian ports, among other provisions. I'm Mark Nephew.
0: The man accused of attempting to assassinate President Trump at the White House Correspondents' Dinner is reportedly on suicide precautions.
2: Lawyers for 31-year-old Cole Allen said their client is not suicidal and they want him off of suicide precautions. They filed a motion in D.C. claiming Allen's being held in a padded cell in a straitjacket with the lights always on and he can only leave for legal or medical visits. And he should have been in a regular cell by now, but he's not. I'm Jason Nathanson.
0: Acting Attorney General Todd Blanche says the indictment into James Comey isn't solely about the former FBI director's social media post. Blanche made the comment during an appearance on NBC's Meet the Press.
3: This is not just about a single Instagram post. This is about a body of evidence that the grand jury collected over the series of about 11 months.
0: It comes after Comey posted a photo last year of seashells on a beach arranged to form the numbers 8647. The president took aim at the former FBI director over the post, telling reporters 86 is used by mob bosses when they order an associate to kill someone. Democratic National Committee leaders visit Denver this week to evaluate the city's bid to host the 2028 convention.
4: It's like an Olympic village. You know, you can have the entire convention in downtown where you got 15,000 hotel rooms down there. You can walk 5 minutes to the convention center where all the events happen during the day.
0: That's Denver Mayor Mike Johnston. From America's News Network, USA Radio News.
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0: One person was killed when a driver rammed through the windows of the Multnomah Athletic Club in Portland, Oregon, early Saturday and set off explosives. FBI Special Agent Doug Olson says there's no evidence this was domestic terrorism.
6: At this time, we don't have anything that's leading us to believe it's anything other than an isolated incident. So I think that's something that the community can take solace in.
0: Several explosive devices were found in the vehicle and inside the building. The Oregonian reports it was a disgruntled former employee. Three people are dead from a suspected hantavirus infection on a cruise ship in the Atlantic.
7: Health officials say another three people are being treated, with hantavirus confirmed in one case. Hantaviruses are spread by contact with rodents or their urine, droppings, or saliva, and aren't often spread via person-to-person contact. The CDC says hantavirus infections can cause hantavirus pulmonary syndrome, which affects the lungs. I'm Tammy Trujillo.
0: Former New York City Mayor Rudy Giuliani's in critical condition in the hospital. A spokesman for the 81-year-old Giuliani said in a statement he was stable with no update given as to what happened. The statement went on to say Giuliani is a fighter who has faced every challenge in his life with unwavering strength, and he's fighting with that same level of strength as we speak. GameStop is offering to buy eBay. 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I'm John Summers, USA Radio News.
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1: Second hour today, if you'd like to join the conversation, 1-800-351-1212. Kelly Shackelford, Liberty McCarter, and let's, if we can, take another phone call. We'll go up to Alaska. Elmer, thank you for joining us today.
2: Hi, good morning, or good afternoon there. So you're talking about the voter list, I mean the membership list of the NAACP and the right to privacy and the right to an association, those things, and what's revealed and gerrymandering and how those things are used. I'm concerned about, isn't that the same thing as just turning over our state voter rolls to the federal government? And I don't know, if isn't that part of the SAVE Act? Our lieutenant governor has done that, but several states have resisted, and I think it's probably wise to resist turning all over those things because of there is a violation, a potential violation of privacy and free act and free association.
3: Yeah, I think that's happening before any SAVE Act is passed, for instance. It might be a part of it. I don't know, but they're doing it now, right? I mean, I think what's happening is, the Attorney General of the United States was asking states for their roles. I think their argument is that they're trying to do it for, voter integrity, to make sure that there's not, people are, illegally on voter rolls, or maybe there's somebody in five states or whatever. Mm-hmm. I don't know what their purpose is. I don't know what the law is on that and whether they have to provide those or not. And I haven't seen any of that litigation. I don't think a right of association would work there because it's not a group like an NAACP that they're asking for the info from. It's a state. And so I don't think that, I mean, really the right of association is so that, we can never really propagate ideas very well if we can't come together around those ideas and form something. I mean, that's what churches are, mm-hmm. right? They're an association. And so that's a very important right. But I don't think I've ever seen it applied to say that applies to a state. I don't think it would. I think it's more of a group of citizens who have come together in a nonprofit, whether it's the NAACP or whether it's a church or whether it's any other sort of even political group of association. It typically is organized around ideas and certain beliefs and not, how the state lines are drawn, in the United States.
1: Raises a good question because I really hadn't thought about it either. I've always been in favor of transparency, except in places where that transparency would violate a person's privacy.
3: Right.
1: When you're doing something public, like registering to vote, that seems like something where you'd want transparency. Any kind of debate that's taking place in Congress or in a state legislature, that's why we have a lot of these open air acts and things of that nature, so that you would know that. But I see that differently than if you were, voluntary association. And it could be anything from a country club to the Audubon Society to National Right to Life or even National Rifle Association, NRA, all sorts of things. I would be more of a voluntary association. But I'm just got a good question.
3: Yeah, and I do think the question that would be really relevant to me, at least, would be if the state has people's information and they are giving it to the federal government, is the federal government going to keep the privacy rights law, because the state's going to have its own laws, right, for what it allows. Is the federal government, once it gets there, are people going to have the ability to get that under some sort of, open records type act or something? And so,
1: good question.
3: If by sending it to the federal government, you're opening up people's private information to others that would not have right to it otherwise, then there are those issues. If it's the same as the state, whatever that protection level is, then that wouldn't be an issue.
1: Good question. If you'd like to join us, 1-800-351-1212. It has been really less than a week since we've seen an assassination attempt against Donald Trump, but also against a number of other individuals, because the original goal of this assassin was to take out quite a number of individuals. And the other day, somebody posted President Charles Grassley, and I said, what is that all about? Well, it turns out that if you look at... the succession, if you were to take out the president, the vice president, and Mike Johnson, the Speaker of the House, then the next person in line would be the Speaker pro tem, the president pro tem of the Senate, and that's Charles Grassley, who's 92 years of age. Now, again, that's just to help you understand that maybe it is dangerous to have too many individuals in any one spot, which they are there, of course, during the State of the Union address, but it illustrates, again, all of that. And again, I would love to go around the roundtable, just get some of your comments, because the other day somebody pointed out that there was a poll that was done and found that a third of Democrats thought that the 2024 Butler, Pennsylvania assassination attempt was staged. Mm-hmm. That Donald Trump had fake blood in his hand, put it on his ear. And there are people that have now said that this was a false flag attempt and a fake. And I just don't necessarily live in the same world of these individuals that come up with some of the most bizarre conspiracy theories.
0: Yeah, it's, I don't know. It's concerning to me, even sometimes in person. And you have to decide, okay, am I going to sit here and be like, let me tell you all the reasons that what you're saying is crazy right now? Or if somebody's buying into that level of conspiracy thinking, anything you say is like, well, then that's what they want you to believe. That's just a conspiracy. You're, like you said, you're not living in the same plane of reality to where you're even able to have a conversation on with the same facts. So it's something where it's like, hey, start from the beginning with your babies and teach them critical thinking, because I really do think with this issue and so many others, like the conspiracy theory thinking is just really taking over.
3: Yeah, I have sort of a light response and then one that's goes a little deeper. I don't know if we'll have time to go into the break. But I mean, on the light side, it's you can't fix stupid. I mean, people are just so, their brain just fell out of their ears.
1: Yeah.
3: Then, I mean, I don't think you can say anything to these people. You know, that maybe they think you are from Mars when you start to answer and give a different opinion. It's just bizarre. You know, if you do something in public in front of all the media, they're all there, okay? You know,
1: They didn't say it was staged.
3: No.
1: Nobody there thought it was staged.
3: No, you know, they're all in on it.
0: That's the argument.
3: Oh, my gosh.
0: That's the argument.
3: Yeah. I mean, so the liberals, the conservatives, everybody from every political perspective is in on it.
0: Yep.
3: A conspiracy kind of falls apart at that
1: point.
3: Yeah.
1: It's like we didn't land in the moon, you know, and everybody in NASA and every astronaut and the 9 trips that we took to the moon, 6 landings in the moon. And hell, conspiracy.
3: I think, and we can talk about this later, but I do think that there is something societally going on that is very disturbing.
1: Mm-hmm.
3: And it's the same thing that leads to the Candace Owens attacking Erica Kirk and just all of this. And Rod Dreher has written a lot about this.
1: Yes, he has.
3: And is coming out with a book soon. And it is a little concerning, the loss of trust or anything people see right now.
1: Matter of fact, we were trying to get Rod Dreher on, and I know he's coming to maybe speak for you, so we'll see what that can be. We'll come back and talk a little bit about the psychology of conspiracy and then get into some of the other articles we've posted right after this.
4: This is Viewpoints with Kirby Anderson.
1: Is America great? Was America great? These are questions that deserve an answer in a year when we're celebrating the 250th anniversary of this country. We know the divisions. On the one side is Donald Trump and all the people who wear caps that say, "Make America Great Again." On the other side are the critics of him and the country, who even have created the "America Never Was Great" hashtag on social media. Critics have every right to express their discontent with America, but at a time when many want to express their gratitude for what this country has done, liberals and progressives are making a long list of America's sins. What we need is an honest debate about America and its history. While we can point to many dark chapters in American history, it should not blind us to the many successes. America had slavery and the Indian Wars, but it also abolished slavery and discriminatory laws in a constitutional republic that lasted more than 2 centuries. The U.S. fought many wars, several were ill-advised, but it also protected the world from tyranny. Talk show host Michael Medved used to start every program with a statement that this is the greatest nation on God's green earth. given the decline in America, people sometimes ask him if he still thinks America is the greatest nation. He always responds by asking them, can you think of a better nation? I've seen several attempts by critics to use a selected set of statistics to prove that other countries, usually in Europe, are a better place to live. I would love to see a more balanced and less biased set of statistics. Is America great? Was America ever great? There are lots of people who don't believe that it was. Let's have a debate about America's greatness that involves more than a hashtag. I'm Kirby Anderson, and that's my point of view.
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1: I sometimes said we should keep the microphone on during the break because we've spent as much time talking about conspiracy theories, which just surfaced. But one of the individuals I've been thinking about having on this program is somebody who, for the first time, had a light go on in my brain because he says that if you are dealing with a person who shows that something is false, then you tend to believe that person because they showed some other things were false. Mm-hmm. And he uses that specifically to talk about, okay, we're going to pick on Candace Owens for just a minute. Because as soon as she says, well, maybe some of the things that you think you know about Israel are wrong, and finds even something that maybe was poorly explained or maybe was intentionally deceiving, then you tend to believe them. And if you think about this, the people right now that we tend to talk about, whether it's Tucker Carlson, Candace Owens, the list is getting pretty long. Oftentimes it starts with the idea that, is it possible that some of the things that you've been told are wrong? And then as soon as they find one of those, then they become your trusted source. And that's something to be paying attention to in terms of conspiracies.
2: Yeah, absolutely. And I,

0: the author, Rod Dreher. And he's writing a book on it, just with a lot of history on the Weimar Republic and sort of what happened that would allow Hitler to come into power.
1: Yes.
0: And he thinks it's very similar. He thinks that there's this sort of the loss of trust in institutions. There's this divide where it's almost like nobody in the middle. Mm-hmm. And that's kind of what we're, you know, it's like, I think I saw just the other day that 60% of Democrats are now socialist. And so we're having this where it's almost impossible for anybody to be, you know, in the middle. And then he says, when you get these really fractured kind of dangerous situations, as soon as there's like an economic collapse, boom, that's when, everything happens. And so I think that's definitely, there's some of that's true right now. There's a lot of displacement going on. There's a lot of people that have lost trust. You know, it happened with COVID. It happened with so many of these things, right? And then add to that social media and the internet.
1: There you go.
2: Yeah.
0: And because people are just seeing a story and it, you know, it's made nice and it's going around and other people are following the story. And so that's a different approach as well. So it tends to be, I do appreciate people. I see all the time people will post something and you see there's somebody in that line that does the work.
1: Yeah.
0: They go and they look at it and they say, hey guys, this is not right. This is not true. And, I appreciate, something that's a full-time job right now on the internet.
2: We salute you in the comment section.
1: We did that the other day about the supposedly finding Noah's Ark, which they did not, and all that.
0: But it's really dangerous. And I think as Christians, we have to be very careful because this is, God doesn't speak very well of this. And I know people don't think of it this way, but it's gossip.
1: Mm-hmm.
0: People are hurt.
2: Yep.
0: By this, okay? You are saying things to other people to sort of like to be the one to deliver the message.
1: Mm-hmm.
0: And what you're saying, you're not sure is true.
2: Mm-hmm.
0: And so I think it's very dangerous. And we're watching it be dangerous, but I think we forget about it amongst ourselves to just take something and then run with it without even thinking about, have I really checked this out? You know, this could impact, who could this impact that I'm not even thinking about, right? Mm-hmm. And you can easily be pulled in,
1: right,
0: a sin that God treats very seriously. I mean, I think people downplay gossip, but it is incredibly damaging to people.
1: So good.
0: And so that's something that we all need to take to heart ourselves as we might get carried away looking at something, you know, on social media or the internet.
2: And that's so true. And so many times people dehumanize somebody that seems far removed from them.
0: Yes.
2: Or a public figure. But it's like, okay, you can criticize things they've said or ideas that they have, but are you just now making things up or not checking things like personal claims about that person? A couple other scriptures to keep in mind too. And I think I saw a recent study. I can't remember the number, so I won't say it, but it was saying something like a lot of people who feel nervous and fearful about their environment tend to believe in conspiracy theories. And somebody commented, well, that seems odd because aren't conspiracy theories scary? But it's an attempt to grasp at an explanation.
1: Yes.
2: Why things are happening. And we are mm-hmm. in a time of a lot of disruption. Like you said, Kelly, lack of institutional trust. And so people, I've talked about this on the Know Why podcast, they want to make sense of it.
1: Mm-hmm.
2: And you as a Christian, you have to remember God already makes sense of it in his word. Like nothing that's happening in the world should surprise us. We know there's going to be tribulation. And he says he's not given us a spirit of fear, but power, love, and a sound mind. And so we have to remember to think critically. Like that's our calling as Christians. Also, just if you see something and you're like, oh, whoa, that sounds crazy. Proverbs 18:17, he who states his case first seems right until his rival comes and cross examines him. We need a lot more cross examining in the church today.
1: Very, very good. Well, I'm thinking maybe we need to do a booklet or even a series of things on conspiracy theories and gossip and some of that. Very well done. And again, Rod Dreher, let me recommend another book that you and I love very much, Live Not by Lies, because it seems to me that that was something else that he was noticing, that when you look at what was happening behind the Iron Curtain, the government was forcing you to believe lies. He says, you come over here, it's not hard totalitarianism, it's more soft totalitarianism, but social media, the government and others were forcing you to believe lies, and a lot of common sense breaking out all over the place. Let's see if we can get into another topic just before the break. Jeremy, who's been, of course, been on the program many times, DOJ weaponized against pro-life Americans. In some respects, this is a subset of what we've talked about, liberty, but it's just a reminder that we have the FACE Act that was supposed to not only protect abortion clinics, but certainly pregnancy resource centers. And yet this group called Jane's Revenge and a variety of other pro-abortion groups or anti-life groups were involved in all sorts of actions, including disabling security systems, setting buildings on fire, shattering windows, spray painting, and on and on. And this piece I wanted to post just because if you're in a pregnancy center, I think you would really want to read this and maybe even pass it on to some of the people that donate to your ministry.
2: Yeah, it was really important. I remember at the time when the Dobbs decision came down, and then all of a sudden you started seeing these attacks against, you know, community pro-life pregnancy centers. And you were like, are they going to say anything? Are they going to say anything? Are these domestic terrorists? Because the parents at the school board were. Mm-hmm. And it was just like, oh my gosh. But then, oh no, there's a pro-lifer with SWAT at his house or thrown in prison. And it was just extremely evident how misapplied it was. So we need to remember that and make sure that doesn't happen again.
0: Yeah, it was the FACE Act, Freedom of Access to Clinic Entrances, was there to protect both churches and abortion clinics. And instead of using it when at the very time when, you know, pregnancy care centers were being attacked, and studying that piece, or they used it to go after pro-lifers who weren't doing any obstruction of people into those facilities. And again, I think that if I'm not mistaken, I think wasn't the guy's name Hauck, H-A-U-C-K. That's the one I remember the most, but there were a lot of examples in the report.
1: Yes.
0: He was the one who, he and his son went to pray outside an abortion clinic. Mm-hmm. And as they were leaving blocks away from the clinic, again, FACE was about not obstructing, damaging, whatever, the clinic. Blocks away, one of the protesters there against the pro-lifers came and started yelling things in his face, in his kid's face.
1: Yes.
0: And he just, with his arm, just shoved him a little. And for that, SWAT team came in, burst into his house.
1: Yeah.
0: From the federal government. He went through an entire federal trial to put him in jail. Now, he won. The jury saw it and said, this is ridiculous. But that's what the federal government did. And that's why on the Religious Liberty Commission, one of the proposals I made is that we should put a law in place that anytime the government, federal government, comes after a citizen and they lose, they should have to reimburse all the attorney's fees, all the expenses, everything of that citizen.
1: Well said. A lot more to cover. But again, this is an article you might want to read. It's on the website. We'll be right back.
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0: 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And now, here again is Kirby Anderson.
1: Earlier in the week, you might remember that we had Dr. Matthew Spaulding on the program, and he is the author of the book, The Making of the American Mind, The Story of the Declaration of Independence, a book that I highly recommend, and one that we will probably include in our booklet on the Declaration of Independence next time we reprint it. But near the end, Matthew Spaulding, who is also a professor, used to be at the Heritage Foundation, but now a professor at Hillsdale College. We talked about the great program they have there, and it immediately reminded me that Kelly Shackelford was going to speak on religious liberty at Hillsdale. And for those of you that receive the Imprimis reprints that come out, I suspect if you'll be watching for it in the future, you'll see one by Kelly. But Hillsdale College there in Hillsdale, Michigan, that was a great opportunity for you, wasn't it?
2: It was a lot of fun. First, it's kind of in the middle of nowhere on purpose. They're trying to keep detached from being corrupted by, and it's why they don't take any government money. Great place. Larry Arnson done a wonderful job, and just wonderful students too. I was amazed because the Federalist Society is a group of attorneys who get together and have debates and things on the big issues of the day, legal issues. And, it's 6 of the 9 justices are members of this Federalist Society. And so you have chapters at a lot of the law schools all over the country. But the one of the few places that has a Federalist Society chapter in the college, which shows you what Hillsdale is all about.
1: Oh, sure.
2: Is Hillsdale.
1: Yes.
2: And so before I gave my, there's an annual lecture that I was asked to give that was endowed there. But before, the student said, hey, will you have lunch with us? And I said, sure. And it was a big room full of people. I'm like, tell me who in college wants to go sort of talk about law and religious freedom. And it's just a great group of students and great questions, great interactions. And the speech was a lot of fun. It's a group that's very intellectual, obviously. They're used to having an annual lecture, but the sponsor of this whole thing, the guy who endowed it, told me, he said, they get enough of that. He said, I want boots on the ground stuff. And I said, I can do that. So just really updated people on religious freedom, the different battles that are going on around the country. And it was, I think, really well received. And it was a neat place to go. I really enjoyed getting to see the campus. And they're in the middle of building a lot of new buildings, new library. It's going to be beautiful when they finish what they're working on. But just a really unique university, one of the few that's keeping itself separate and staying true to more, true academic principles, and not, there's no wokeness in you. You're not going to find that there.
1: That's not how they do things.
2: Opposite.
1: Yeah. Well, and I might just mention, of course, if you're thinking about some of the schools, Hillsdale, Grove City College. Mm-hmm. I'm going to have Paul Kinger on next week, and he's there. And with us, talk about your alma mater, Patrick Henry.
3: Yep.
1: There's some great places to go that are where you're going to learn a lot more about the Constitution. You're going to learn a lot more about biblical principles. Hillsdale, maybe not as spiritual as some of the others I just mentioned here, but still are going to provide you an opportunity. And Matthew Spaulding, of course, he's teaching the constitutional government classes. He also is the head of their particular program that is in Washington, D.C. So, and he also talked about the fact that you can actually take some of those online courses, which interestingly enough, we've talked about before, because that was one of the things that Charlie Kirk said helped him educate himself. So some great places to learn, but you've been to Patrick Henry. Well, let's give a good plug for that for a minute, too.
3: Oh, yeah. I mean, Patrick Henry College, I was homeschooled and had a great education that way, but PHC is where I really got introduced to, the classical liberal arts and the great books education. And I'm educating my own kids in that tradition now as a homeschool mom. And I'm really encouraged to see more colleges like that. Because I think we talk a lot about the problems with higher education, of course, and there are so many, but really, at its core, what it should be is the liberal arts tradition and the, you know, the truly digging into your history and that learn that critical thinking that is so needed in our society. And you are seeing more and more of colleges like Hillsdale, like Patrick Henry College, which were some of the pioneers, I think, but more kind of liberal arts colleges like that, pop up around the nation. And I'm really encouraged to see that. It's just, it's so needed.
2: And you're seeing like University of Austin.
4: Yes. I mean, there's another good example.
2: There's a number, a new college in Florida, which, DeSantis put an old friend of his who was an attorney, but also, an educator. And he took over as dean and has cleaned that place out of all the craziness. And so, I mean, there's a lot of these places that are being turned around. I know, Ben Sass was working in some of those directions as well. So there's some hope out there for turning some of these things because people realize that education had been somewhat lost in a lot of these colleges and universities.
4: Yeah. You know, so often we talk about maybe it's not worth everyone going to college, but if you are going to go to college, make sure you pick the right one because there's some places where you can really be stimulated, learn the life of the mind, learn critical thinking and the rest, which is a perfect setup for what we're going to talk about now. Ben Shapiro, when does speech become dangerous? First of all, I think we all around the table believe in free speech. We believe that many times it has been curtailed. But he's also taking on the fact that maybe there's some times where, yes, you are free to say anything you want, but you're not free from the consequences, Jimmy Kimmel, or a variety of others that you might, we just mentioned Candace Owens and a variety of others. There are times when certainly we have to recognize that you are free to say things, but there is also the issue of defamation. There are times when there are some limits to speech, aren't there?
2: Absolutely. Number one, I think most people don't understand that they just don't think about this, but free speech is only against the government, right? I mean, it, you know, I've heard people in a lot of situations go, well, you don't have a right to, you know, I have my right to free speech. It's like, well, not on my property, you don't. You know, if it's my, you know, if it's your private organization, you can kick somebody out because you don't like what they say, right? So
4: you understand that
2: the right of free speech is the government doesn't have. Now, privately, you do because that's kind of what freedom association ultimately is all about, right? Is you can decide who's in your group and who's not, but. Having said that, there are also some civil limitations, like you mentioned, defamation. So the lawsuit that was just filed by Charlie Kirk's bodyguard against Candace Owens, because she, you know, the allegations are that she said that he was a part of Charlie's murder. And that, you know, again, if he proves that in court, she better get out the checkbook because it's going to be coming. And I would imagine the jury won't appreciate that. So that is, she has a right to say that. The government could not stop her from saying those false things. And even the bodyguard could not stop her from saying the false things. But once she says them, if they're not truthful and they cause damage to somebody else, they can sue because that's defamation.
3: Yeah, I think, what we really need to be careful about articulating is there's just so much confusion where you have people today who say speech is violence and then they don't understand what free speech is. And you can say, well, you don't want the government to start censoring speech, but that doesn't mean, especially from a Christian perspective, that everything's worth saying and that there shouldn't be just social consequences too. And a lot of this has to do with like kind of the violence. And what it has to do really is people saying things kind of like we were talking about earlier, defamation, gossip. And there's, if you're in an echo chamber, like with Jimmy Kimmel and some others, maybe in the mainstream media, there unfortunately is a lot of stuff about Trump and his administration that is being repeated as if it were fact when it's just not. And if you want to criticize President Trump, there's a lot of things that he said on the record. You know, like you can talk about things, but people aren't operating in a fact-based reality anymore. They are accepting as reality the things that people have said so many times that now they just think it's true.
2: Yeah. And there's two different things floating around, right? There's the statement of Jimmy Kimmel that I think very clearly was implying that he hoped President Trump was killed and Melania was a widow. And then there's Comey, former head of the FBI, who put on the beach the, you know, 86, meaning get rid of, 47, meaning Trump. And, you know, whether those things are protected or not against the government doing something, that's, you know, we'll see. But certainly, you know, if you're ABC, you can, he doesn't have any right to free speech versus ABC. So that's kind of the distinction. And people should take action on this themselves and say, well, I'm not going to participate in something that is asking or gleeful of somebody's death.
4: Yeah. And again, a lot of that gets back to civility more than even free speech. Anyway, let's take a break. Pendexter's commentary coming up right after this.
5: Inflation is ravaging American universities. In 1960, 15% of grades were A's. Today, nearly 50% are. At the college level, more A's are given than any other grade. The Washington Post reports that last year at Harvard, two-thirds of the grades were A's, up from 35% just 12 years ago. According to the Post, that doesn't count A minuses, which were another 18%. Grade inflation occurs when schools award higher grades for the same quality of work over time. Consequently, there's a collapse in the informational value of grades, especially at the high end. It becomes harder to tell who the top students are. And grade inflation at the college level eventually extends into high schools, especially competitive ones. Harvard's faculty was considering a solution, a cap on A's. Students revolted, but college students and parents should not expect high grades as if they were customers expecting good service. Harvard's stature is such that its faculty would do us all a favor if it pushes ahead with its proposal, which would cap the number of A's an instructor can give to 20% of the class plus four students. The Post's editorial explains that the extra four benefits students in smaller courses, which tend to be more advanced. The Washington Post calls grade inflation a collective action problem. It's hard for a professor to break from the herd. Tough graders attract fewer students. Plus, professors don't want to disadvantage students competing for grad school slots with other students who are getting easy A's. Some profs give out A's out of compassion, false compassion. Easy A's teach students that life is easy. They're later shocked when it's not. Grade inflation poses a problem for employers who are denied accurate information for recruitment and hiring. Colleges need a standard to rein in these runaway A's. For Point of View, I'm Penna Dexter.

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1: Back for a few more minutes, and I wanted to spend a little bit of time chatting with Liberty about these issues, because even yesterday we had Tim Gagelein on, and we got talking a little bit about this issue of loneliness, and then we had J.P. DeGantz talking about how this issue of loneliness is important in what is happening in terms of church growth. So let me hold up the card again, which is a reminder that we have the Know Why podcast, and if you're not getting the Know Why podcast, we have a link to it right now, because the first article there, why 60% of Gen Z said they cut people out of their lives. And then we also have Penedexter's one on great inflation, but Liberty, you've also talked about that on the Know Why podcast. This is a way to help young people know why they believe what they believe. A lot of young people maybe know what they believe. Sometimes they don't even know that, but to know why, that's why, of course, the Know Why podcast.
2: Yeah, I really try to drill down into the why, of course, but, you know, how were we made? How do we function as human beings? What's going on in society that's causing this? So with the great inflation and the most recent episode I did on the podcast, they really tied in. And so with that last episode that came out on Wednesday, yeah, I saw this survey where in the last year in America, 60% of Gen Z said that they had cut someone off. Like gone no contact. 50% of millennials said that, compared to just 38% of Gen X and 20% of baby boomers. And here are the top reasons they listed. The person they cut out was not respectful to me. The relationship negatively impacted my mental health. They were too negative. Their values differed too much from mine. Or we disagreed about politics or social issues. Now, okay, you're cutting out all these negative people. So are you feeling happy? No.
1: No.
2: 47% of respondents to the survey said they experienced loneliness on a typical day. 34% said they feel less socially connected now than they did 5 years ago. So, and it's easy to kind of like laugh at this and be like, well, yeah, you're cutting out everybody that you disagree with. But I really think it's a deep root issue. And I make this argument in the podcast about how my generation and Gen Z have been raised. And I know Jonathan Haidt's written about this in his book, The Coddling of the American Mind. But really, you had a couple generations that the whole road was kind of smoothed out before them. People like to joke about participation trophies, but that kind of became a culture where everything became so easy that young adults stopped expecting any sort of friction or struggle. And I'm not blaming parents wholesale, but a lot of it was just kind of how people were raised too. And then you add social media into that online, you are naturally having less real in-person interface interaction as a young person with other people, where naturally conflict occurs. You have to get over the argument, you overcome it. And now we're in a place where if somebody is disagreeing with you or you have a disagreement about a certain issue, then you just cut them off. And I know that there are probably a lot of reasons, but I really think a lot of it has to do with the false expectation of what real relationship and connection should look like. And conflict and disagreement is inevitable. And if you are going to go no contact with someone the first time that the relationship gets a little tricky or you have to navigate something, mm-hmm. then yeah, you're going to get lonely real fast.
3: Yeah, that's, I mean, you know, they're not, people aren't ready. And I think of it online contributes to this, right? Because, you know, what the algorithms do is they try to, you can't, it's very hard to have real back and forth from people who disagree online mm-hmm. because the algorithms try to throw you into hating each other.
2: Mm. Yeah.
3: I mean, this is their very purpose, because the more they can get you to hate, the more energy, the more activity, the more you're, you know, doing that. And so some of it is this is the world they're in, and they don't see how to have relationship with people when there's conflict, because the example, the model they're being given is very destructive. And I know a lot of people who are Christians who, I'm not saying this is wrong, have said, I'm not going to engage in those conversations there.
1: Mm-hmm.
3: I saw something just yesterday that was talking about theological conversations and advising not to do that, online, that, it, it, because it devolves into this because that's what they're trying to do. So that could be part of it as well, just the vehicles and the community and the way people are doing that.
1: You talk about participation trophies. That's grade inflation as well. And you've been talking about that. Again, you can go to the knowwhypodcast.com or just follow the link that we have here. And you can find the one about 60% of Gen Z said they cut people out of their lives. But if you scroll down, you've talked about this issue as well. And that's Penedexter's commentary today.
2: Yeah, I covered this last fall because, again, I think it goes to a false expectation that a lot of young people have. Because when a lot of this was reported, especially when Harvard said, okay, whoa, the average GPA was like 3.98. And there was this report in The Atlantic where the faculty was laughing because they knew what their students were doing and they knew that wasn't accurate. But there's this peer pressure because, oh, well, if you're going to give all your students A's, they're not going to want to take my class, so I better give them A's too. And it becomes this whole thing. And so they had said, okay, we're going to cap our A's.
1: Yeah.
2: But then the reaction from the students was what I was kind of responding to in the podcast, because there was a lot of quotes in the media where they were saying, how am I supposed to enjoy my class if I have to stress about my grade now?
1: Where were they when we went to school?
3: I know.
2: They said my studies wouldn't be, you know, fulfilling to me. And so the direction I took it in that episode was saying, again, we as a culture, though, I think, unless you're a Christian, really think that, okay, what's the purpose of life? Well, to have fun, I guess. If you don't have anything deeper, and so you want to go to Harvard? Well, it better be fun, but this isn't Legally Blonde. This is real life, okay? So when you go to Harvard, you're going to have to work.
1: Good line.
2: But I think that people have not been given the truth. And the thing is, when you work hard to achieve something, it expands your ability to enjoy life in general and take deep joy and fulfillment, which is what God created us for. So,
3: yeah. I mean, it's great stuff. And it's sad because when we say cutting people off, we're not talking about this directly, but how many of us have seen children cut their parents off?
1: Yes.
3: Cut grandparents off from seeing their grandchildren. I can't think of anything that would make Satan more happy, which tells you something if you're a person doing that. I mean, again, there might be a situation of real, like, safety, something really bad, very, very rare.
2: Right.
3: Not, oh, well, they have different beliefs than me, or, you know, whatever they come up with. But I mean, I don't remember ever hearing of that, but you hear about it now. And, it's just so sad. And really, you know, they think the sickness is the parents, the grandparents, whoever, when the sickness is them.
1: Yeah.
3: They're the ones with the problem, because they can't even get along with their own family. Look, we all come together on Thanksgiving with our family and have lots of cousin Eddies and all kinds of situations of people who are very different. And we all manage to get along with each other because we're family.
2: Yeah.
1: Need to have a cope. And of course, again, if you in college and you don't get along with your roommate, you get a new roommate. And then later on, they say, well, if I don't get along with my spouse, I get a new spouse. And just that's that same mindset. So thank you both for being here today. I thought next week I would point out that Philip Harigi is going to be with us. We're going to talk about the prodigal court. We have a former Senator Rick Santorum with us. I mentioned Paul Kanger. I know you're going to be doing the Tuesday outreach of the Next Generation Roundtable. So just all sorts of things to look forward to next week. But most importantly, I want to say thank you to Megan. This is the different Megan setting in for the other Megan. We have Megan 1 and 2. But nevertheless, Megan, thank you for engineering today. Steve, thank you for producing the program. Enjoy the weekend. We'll see you back here on Monday right here on Point of View.
4: It almost seems like we live in a different world from many people in positions of authority. They say men can be women and women men. People are prosecuted differently or not at all depending on their politics. Criminals are more valued and rewarded than law-abiding citizens. It's so overwhelming, so demoralizing. 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

0: USA Radio News. I'm John Summers. President Trump says the U.S. may order more troop movements after pulling 5,000 soldiers out of Germany. Trump was asked by reporters Saturday why the Pentagon's planning the withdrawal.
1: We're going to cut way down, and we're cutting a lot further than 5,000.
0: Pentagon officials say the pullout from Germany comes after President Trump was angered by the German chancellor criticizing the war with Iran. Trump says the U.S. will begin escorting commercial ships through the Strait of Hormuz.
2: He announced that the escorts will start Monday, describing the move as a response to requests from several unnamed countries not directly involved in the fighting that ask Washington to help free ships that are currently unable to move through the waterway. Trump said the move is for the good of Iran, the Middle East, and the U.S. The operation will be called Project Freedom, with Trump saying there are still discussions ongoing with Iran that could lead to something very positive for all. I'm Mark Mayfield.
0: A new task force looks into fraud across Northern California, Nevada, and Arizona. The West Coast Healthcare Fraud Strike Force brings together federal and local agencies to fight healthcare scams.
3: The data shows that the need for this new strike force is urgent and undeniable.
0: Assistant Attorney General Colin McDonald says some of the worst cases of fraud have already been prosecuted in the three states. Democratic National Committee leaders visit Denver this week to evaluate the city's bid to host the 2028 convention. Mayor Mike Johnston says Denver's advantage over the other four finalists is proximity. He says the pitch includes a convention village.
4: It's like an Olympic village. You know, you can have the entire convention in downtown where you got 15,000 hotel rooms down there. You can walk 5 minutes to the convention center where all the events happen during the day.
0: Denver's competing with Atlanta, Boston, Chicago, and Philadelphia to host the convention. From America's News Network, USA Radio News.
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0: The latest Big Bear California bald eagle chicks officially have names.
6: Jackie and Shadow's eaglets, which hatched in early April, are named Sandy and Luna. Following tradition, the names were voted on by Big Bear Valley third graders. The larger chick is Sandy and the smaller one is Luna. Sandy is a nod to the late Sandy Steers, the wildlife activist who represented Friends of Big Bear Valley, which has operated the eagles' popular nest cams since 2015. Steers died back in February. I'm Daniel Martindale.
0: New Jersey, the Garden State, is too dry for gardening right now, even after a few days of drenching rainfall recently.
7: New Jersey Environmental Protection officials said Friday that mandatory water use restrictions could be next, since the state is still under a drought watch, which they say is one step below an emergency, the most serious of water supply conditions, even after recent rainy days. I'm Lee Von Putney.
0: Central Iowa Water Works receives $25 million for infrastructure improvements to double its nitrate removal capacity within 3 years. Governor Kim Reynolds made the announcement Friday.
8: Water quality isn't a farm issue, it isn't a city issue, and it isn't a political issue, but it absolutely is non-negotiable. And today, we're announcing a plan that increases the state's water quality investment and reaffirms our strong commitment to working together toward that goal.
0: The funding package will also boost water quality monitoring by the Iowa Department of Natural Resources. I'm John Summers, USA Radio News.
9: This is Denny Gillum, here to tell you about an amazing new book, The Miracle Man, written by a good friend of mine. 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
11: Will Donald Trump's assassination attempt help his popularity? Nationwide May Day walkouts, protests, Congress decides, both sides of the aisle decide to spy on us all. Donald Trump Jr., the new apprentice leader. What the heck's going on, folks? Happy to have you along, my fellow Americans. I'm Sam Bushman with hard-hitting news the networks refuse to use. Dr. Scott Bradley's with me, freedomsrisingsun.com. 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It's an open webinar. Everybody can check it out after the fact. But if you want to participate, then you got to get a ticket. You sign up, you get your invite link, and you're ready to go every Thursday night. But you can watch it on Rumble and on all kinds of places after the fact. Look for Freedom's Call if you want to do more on that. Dr. Bradley, welcome back, sir.
12: Well, thank you very much. You know, it's interesting. We used to do 2 hours on Friday morning, and in more recent times, you know, we've been just doing 1 hour, and as we always say, time flies when you're having fun, and it just seems like it's boom, gone. I mean, without even hardly blinking an eyelash, it's gone. I mean, I don't know if we're having fun or if there's just so much to talk about and we get into so much arm-waving, it just goes before we have a chance to even take a breath.
11: Hopefully there's so many critical constitutional and critical liberty-minded discussions that need to happen based on principle, and since others aren't doing it, then we have to shoulder, I don't want to say the burden, the blessing of defending the sacred cause of liberty. So that's who we are and what we do. And folks, it's just a dollar and cents thing. I lost one of my large clients, and so as a result, we've got less money. And so the question becomes, do I stay with the radio show and drop the video? Do I reduce the radio show and keep the video stuff up? Do I reduce both of them some and try to get more out of the content? That's what we've done. We've reduced the two-hour radio show to an hour. We've reduced the everyday two-hour videos to more like, 3 days a week video stuff. But that way we're really short, teaser videos that help the, YouTube algorithms and such. We've got the long-form videos, and we do that Tuesday, Wednesday, Thursday. And sometimes we do one show out of it if there's a long guest. Sometimes we do two shows out of it, half hour each, if I have a guest for a half hour, and then break down the news for a half hour. Sometimes we do two of them, or if I have two guests, sometimes we break it up and do two videos. So it amounts to around 3 to 6 videos per week, depending on, more like 4 or 5 usually. And then we do some clips for those videos to tease them and promote them, and then we have the hour radio show. And so we're just trying to do a mix of all the new modern media required. And we feel like that's probably the best combination we can do now. 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If we had an angel investor, we could do it all, Dr. Bradley. We could not only go back to 2 hours radio show, we could go back to all my videos, we could actually launch a show for you. It just all takes money, money, money. And, I'm not really interested in money necessarily, but it does take money to carry out a lot of these things. So that's kind of the summary of what we've done and why. But there's so much to cover really quick. There's a nationwide May Day, as you know. And I guess there's walkouts as workers protest rising costs, stagnant wages, and what they call economic inequality. Hundreds of thousands of Americans are expected to walk off jobs, skip school. And they say there's over 3,000 May Day protests nationwide. And organizers are literally starting to kind of escalate towards, quote, broader economic shutdown tactics. This is disaster, doctor. You've got the communists all over the country going psychotic.
12: Well, Marx in his little his scurrilous I don't know what you could use a lot of derogatory.
11: His satanic prose? How about that?
12: Anyway, it is one of the most stilted writing I've ever read any time. His ability to communicate ideas was pretty bizarre. But at any rate, workers of the world unite, and that's where we are right now. And, you know, clear back in the 1840s when it first came out, it was a similar kind of movement that was, you know, pre-planned. A lot of provocateurs and agents out there that were stirring up the population. And you know, they have a target date, May 1st, and it looks like they're hitting some of that. And they'll use whatever they can to agitate, because the communist modus operandi is basically divide and conquer. I mean, you put conflict, you put things in there that disrupt what the normal flow of society is. And if it gets disrupted enough, their intent, and it's worked very good for them, it was bad for everybody, but it's worked. Their plan has worked in that they've been able to overthrow an awful lot of societal norms based upon this divide and conquer concept. It's based upon contention.
11: And they love to get in the streets and riot, and they love to pretend it's a peaceful protest when it's, you know, we really have the right to peacefully, I'm going to say that again, peacefully assemble, and that's a far cry from a pretend, you know, protest and then a riot on the end of it, and then a blame conservatives or anybody else if you get away with it. Literally 3,000 protests across the country. This has started to become kind of a routine thing. Every, I don't know, 1, 2, 3, 4, 5 months, they decide just to riot and get crazy. And folks, you know, this needs to stop. I'm just telling you now. I'm not saying they don't have a right to their freedom, but at the same time, we need to start prosecuting criminals, cracking down. Hey, this needs to stop. Illegals need to get hauled away and deported. Criminals need to go to prison. Most good, honest, peaceful people, that's not the way we protest. The way we, in my opinion, have a peaceful assembly is we, you know, go to a location, rent a place, do something, and then we peacefully meet and have speakers and booths and different things to educate one another and to, you know, reach out and meet and greet and spend time together and learn from one another and all these things. And, you know, we do it way different than they do. And I think millions of Americans, not just hundreds of thousands, do it the way I'm proposing. But we really need to understand what it is. Their desire is to destroy society. They're really against what we stand for, which is God, family, and country. Congress betrays us. Both sides of the aisle sold us down the river. Congress rushes, quote, midnight surveillance extension, folks. Yeah, they delay the FISA showdown, and they all agree to spy on us still. Yeah, lawmakers narrowly avoided the lapse in the surveillance plans. They passed a short-term version of FISA 702, and they basically just decide that they all want to still spy on us, doctor. They won't let go of spying on us, even when they get the opportunity. Republicans take over, Republicans control over Donald Trump, new MAGA, whatever, and they claim, and then when it really comes to it, they're all wanting to spy on us, doctor.
12: Well, that, you know, what's different? It's their modus operandi. I mean, they kick the can down the road. They rarely, if ever, face their responsibility to perform their labor. That's, I guess, one of the reasons that the Congress is held in such contempt. I mean, some years ago in 2004, I testified before the Senate Judiciary Committee, and we had a very acrimonious exchange. Orrin Hatch was the Senate Judiciary Committee chair, and it got so heated that I was confident he was going to pound the gavel and say, "I hold you in contempt of the Senate," and I was so mad I was going to say, "Of course I do. I'm contemptuous of the Senate." But here's the problem. This 702 FISA thing is absolutely an enigma to me. I mean, Trump
11: had his own
12: personal...
11: Yeah, but it's criminal. That's what it is.
12: Well, say again?
11: It's criminal.
12: Well, absolutely. It's a violation of the Fourth Amendment in spades, but we don't have a Fourth Amendment, largely because of the USA Patriot Act and its associated accoutrements that are hanging from it. But the fact of the matter is, Trump and his campaign were absolutely against it, and now he's for it. I mean, it's kind of like... whether it's Kerry or Gore or whomever, I was against it until I was for it, and I voted against it, but then I got for it. I mean, these kinds of things, if people understood that they can be in the crosshairs, and without going into a whole bunch of detail on it, somebody suggested to me that I needed to talk to somebody overseas recently, and I told them I don't want
11: no,
12: to.
11: No, thanks.
12: Because if someone, or, and this person is certainly not a subversive or anything, they were a very decent individual that had some...
11: Yeah, but they'll just use AI, change the voices, pray that it's, or pretend that it's subversive and lie and cheat and toss you in the clink over it, doctor.
12: No, well, they might have, but they might not have done anything except for capture my name because it was an overseas call. And
11: yeah.
12: And if they find your name in their sweep of some conversation or email or text or whatever, suddenly it opens you up for investigation.
11: Yeah, open up for scrutiny. Let's monitor Scott for a while and see if everything's cool or what's going on with old Scott. And they'll find out he's on Liberty Roundtable Live, and then they'll go ahead and look at Sam, and then they'll go ahead and say, well, Sam was written up in Congress on the Congressional Record two or three times, as the nexus of anti-government and hate in America. And so then they'll put a little, you know, Sam Bushman flag on Dr. Scott, and then, hey, all the bets are off for your future communications. I mean, that's really what we're talking about. But, folks, it's a disgrace. When they literally passed this extension, they don't want to give up spying on us. And that really bothers me because, I mean, you got Democrats that voted no on this thing, too. So it just proves who's who, doesn't it?
12: Well, tell me what their extension is. I didn't hear that.
11: Well, they have got a 6 weeks extension.
12: Well, so 6 weeks, know. 6 months, 6 years. Last time they put it up, they really tried to make it permanent. They did not want to have to review it again. Fortunately, we got that stopped. But even every 2 years, first of all, they just automatically renew it, or they agonize and wring their hands in impotent despair, and then they extend it, and then they agonize, and ultimately, and then they extend it. Well, next time we're going to do a thorough review. It never happens. 1978 is when the FISA court was created. And, you know, it's a day or two since then, and we've had a lot of abuse of this thing. And the 702 section is the one that catches Americans in the snare. If you're calling anywhere overseas and your name gets caught at some time.
11: Yeah, well, then here's what happens, though, too. Then they basically say, hey, because we caught your name overseas, now we've got kind of probable cause or concern or whatever else. Now we're going to. And so they play games with this. And the reality is you have no privacy left, folks, because even then what they do is on the back end. So they got a probable cause, say, against Sam because he talked to somebody overseas. Then they say, well, we're going to buy data from the cell phone companies. And then so we got it from a third party. It's not really spying on Sam, but we can geo-track Sam with geofencing and everything else. And now we're going to spy on Sam's conversations, and we've got kind of a back door, and we really don't need warrants at all to spy on Sam from cradle to grave, foreign interactions or domestic, doesn't matter. And that's really where we are, doctor. That's what they're doing.
12: Well, absolutely. Big Brother is watching. End of discussion. I mean, look at the NSA thing. It's almost down in your neighborhood. And they're just gathering everything, cooking away, baby.
11: All right. There you have it. It's a disgrace. But, you know, what do? We need to stand against it. I personally think everybody that voted for this should be flat out fired. Next election, vote against them. Vote them out. That's the way you do it, folks. That's the constitutional, peaceful way to move forward. I don't dare use the term take them out because that goes all sideways. So I will just say, let them retire gracefully, please. That's how I would say it. Donald Trump floats Don Jr. as a, quote, potential.

0: and they're thinking about rebooting that baby. You want to be on The Apprentice, Doctor?
1: Well, I'd never make the cut. I think that this I don't care what they do in their reality shows. I honestly, I never, ever, not once at any time in my entire life, I don't even know when it was on, I never once observed it. But if they want to create a dynasty about some drivel that's going on a TV show, and but they ought to be in that program. I think that's fine. I mean, I just think they got to quit dinking around with stuff like sending real estate agents to go negotiate a peace treaty that should end a disaster that's going on around the world. And yeah, let him go become the new host. I mean, I support that. Put me down for a yes.
0: All right. Iran, war, peacekeeping, negotiations, all canceled. What do you say to that, Doctor?
1: Well, I don't think they were a thing. Honestly, I think that what was happening, I think Donald Trump's looking for an off-ramp, and he wants to, you know, promote the idea that he's seeking peace and all this kind of stuff. He's in a disaster. This is an absolute disastrous quagmire. And Hegseth in
0: well, we warned the second we found out about it against it, and we warned before it even happened that we were on the trajectory of going to war. You know, a year before that, I even said, you know, Trump will end up being a war president. I was proven right. And so we knew this was going to happen because Donald surrounds himself with hawk folks, people that are hawkish. And he's been doing it for a long time, and they're still whispering in his ear.
1: Yeah, absolutely, they're hawks, but they're a very specialized kind. Because if they're in the pocket of the Israeli agenda, you look at it, Lindsey Graham. He never saw a scrape around the world. He didn't want to get some Marines killed in it. And by the way, Graham is saying this, you know, the 1973 war resolution is unconstitutional. I would like to hear his argument on that. I mean, this idea that that Congress should again take its constitutional role in the role of deciding whether we go to war or not is unconstitutional. Now, the 1973 war resolution is very mamby-pamby and weak, in my opinion, and allows for egregious actions by presidents that is currently underway, but it's supposed to rein it in 60 days or extend it for another 30, and all this Bravo Sierra. But the fact of the matter is Congress has not done their constitutional role in my entire lifetime. And it just has
0: other than that, there's no problem, is there, sir?
1: No, it's the most onerous task that ever happens to a nation. There's got to be a huge responsibility taken, and Congress needs to rest that back. And today's the day, the 60th day of the war, and they're supposed to vote on it. They failed to vote on it. Well, they voted on it last night. Again, refusing to rein in the out-of-control executive branch.
0: Let me throw it out to you this way. So the question, I guess, last night on your webinar, hey, were the peace negotiations canceled? And my response is, I don't know that I believe they ever really started. So, you know, some people are saying, hey, the Democrats are radicalized. My good friend Ron Edwards yesterday on his program brought this point up. He goes, the Democrats didn't become radicalized. The Democrat Party isn't radicalized now. And you're thinking, what? They're crazy. They're radicalized. He goes, they're just what they've always been, right? They're just what they've always been. They're not more radical than they always were. They've always been the radical party of promotion of socialism and communism and the destruction of America and anti-God, family, and country, and they've always been that way. So don't act like they've become such a thing. They're already that way, and they've always been. Well, the same thing's true. There's Iran, war, peace negotiations canceled. I mean, it's on and off again and on and off again, depending on who you ask. I mean, Donald Trump says we're about to meet, and the Iranians say no, we're not. Then Donald says I'm sending an envoy to get there, and then we had to turn around the envoy. Well, who was telling the truth? I believe they weren't going to meet in the first place, right? No, and I don't know that we have direct meetings. Anyway, we're meeting through third parties, and it's innuendo, and he said, she said. And, I mean, we're whispering telephone when it comes to war negotiations. It's insanity.
1: Well, again, this is a process that needs to be undertaken, but Iran is not coming to the table because they don't feel motivated to. They have heard
0: why would they come? Hold on. Why would they come to the table when we've laid out terms?

0: they're flat out never going to do.
1: That's exactly right. They will not accept them. They're not going to come until there's another offer on the table. And the fact of the matter is that they didn't start the war. And people will argue with me that to the nth degree about this 47-year war. We could address that at extreme.
0: Well, I want to talk about the 6,000-year war then. Yeah, started when Cain killed Abel, and we've been going on ever since, right? Come on.
1: Well, the fact of the matter is that...
0: how do you draw lines of when the war started? What war? It's like, whose land is it? When did that start?
1: Yeah, and the fact of the matter is, this one, in its most recent genesis, if you will, probably started in 1953, when Eisenhower administration overthrew
0: it. I'm just saying, you can choose any break point you want. You can say it started, February 28th, 2026. That's when Donald attacked, right? And Israel attacked. Or you can say it started thousands of years ago when Cain killed Abel. Or you can pick any point in between that you want to, you know, battle about, right?
1: You can, but the fact of the matter is, the United States and Israel kicked over a hornet's nest. And it's not over until the hornets decide. And I don't know if Israel's the hornet's nest or if Iran is at this particular point.
0: Israel is.
1: Because the incendiary things that are happening... And it is absolutely absurd to me that a president, I mean, this individual is supposed to be the, you know, the figurehead, if you will, of so much of the nation. He's unwilling to exercise a shred of diplomacy, a shred of statesmanship. He's threatening to turn their sand to glass with nukes. He's telling he's going to destroy an ancient civilization never to arise again.
0: Yeah, destroy their water salivation plants, destroy their, all kinds of infrastructure that relate to peaceful civilians, which, you know, really is war crimes. I mean, it's just disaster, folks. So the answer is it canceled? No, I don't think they ever had peace talks happening anyway, number one. And number two, I'm not sure what canceled means when they're on again, off again, through third parties. I don't even know really what it means, right? No one knows the objectives. No one knows the intentions. No one knows the what, you know, was on the table. Oh, we've got this in writing where we make these demands. And then they put their thing out in writing and say, here's what we'll do. And then we're not going to talk, and then we're not going to agree to that. And absolutely no nukes for Iran, says the Donald. And they say, we're going to peacefully pursue nuclear capabilities. And by the way, we probably need to defend ourselves from people like you in the first place. And, well, they're right about that. I mean, the proof is in the pudding. And so the problem is it's never going to get resolved if we're going to be like that. And the founding fathers said we need to work with us on a diplomatic idea. We need to trade with everybody and be kind and stay out of the middle of things. And, you know, as long as we don't listen to the founders, as long as we're not a moral people, it's going to go on, and it's going to go on in spades. Will the recent assassination attempt on the Donald help Trump's popularity is one of the questions you got asked last night too, right, Doctor?
1: Well, it was, and I think that there's normally a little popularity bump that happens when one of these tragic thing or a sad or a
0: American hero,
1: thing.
0: God saved him, right?
1: Well, I'm not so sure.
0: I'm just saying, isn't that the way they pitch it?
1: Well, it is, but
0: that's the way the popularity bump happens. I mean, God saved him, and thank the good Lord he's here, and you know.
1: Well, the fact of the matter is that there's an awful lot of people, gobs of people, and I don't know if you've listened to their presentations, but there's so many things that don't smell right about what happened that there's a lot of people that are saying it was staged. And
0: well, and that's the problem is that, you know what, we never got any reality check on any of the other assassination attempts. We never got real details like we were promised. We don't have answers on JFK. We don't have answers on Oklahoma City, 9/11. I mean, I can go on and on and on. And so nobody has any trust, Doctor, and that's the problem.
1: Well, in you look back just at Butler, for example. I mean,
0: what answers do we have on that?
1: We don't. And in fact, Trump refuses to investigate that.
0: What answers do we have on Charlie Kirk, for that matter?
1: We don't. And the fact is that the storyline, the official establishment narrative on Charlie Kirk is about as flaky as anything I've ever heard.
0: All right. Well, hey, I wonder what we're going to do if we're going to blow them to smithereens. Are we going to be deploying hypersonic missiles in the Iranian theater? Are we going to go nuke on them? How aggressive is this going to get? What do you think is going to happen over the next, you know, let's just say, while Donald's still in office? What do you take, a little less than 3 years for that? Anyway, we'll talk about it in seconds. Liberty Roundtable Live. I'm Sam Bushman. Dr. Scott Bradley's with me. His website, freedomsrisingsun.com. 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I'm Sam Bushman, RudyRoundtable.com. 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
3: 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I'm Rich Thomason. Nothing yet on a motive for a mass shooting last night near Oklahoma City.
4: There's a party at Lake Arcadia. Edmond Police, along with Oklahoma Highway Patrol and Oklahoma City Police, responded to find multiple victims. I can confirm that we have transported 10 to area metro hospitals in various conditions.
3: Emily Ward with the Edmond PD. Witnesses say there were two mask-wearing gunmen, no arrests. A spokesman for Rudy Giuliani is asking for prayer for the former New York City mayor, presidential lawyer, and advisor. The 81-year-old Giuliani is hospitalized in critical but stable condition in Florida. There's no word on what landed him in the hospital or how long he's been there. President Trump calls America's mayor fabulous and a true warrior. The president has launched a new initiative called Project Freedom. It's aimed at helping ships to safely transit the Strait of Hormuz.
5: President Trump said in a social media post on Sunday that, quote, neutral and innocent countries have been affected by the Iran war, and, quote, we have told those countries that we will guide their ships safely out of those restricted waterways so they can freely and ably get on with their business, end quote.
3: Correspondent Ken Lorman says Iran is spewing more threats in response to Project Freedom. The U.S. military is rejecting claims that Iran struck an American Navy vessel. Iranian news agencies had claimed that Iran struck a U.S. Navy ship southeast of the Strait of Hormuz. As price of oil rises, gas prices continue their upward climb, averaging $4.45 a gallon this morning, according to AAA. That's up a penny from yesterday, 34 cents higher than a week ago. The California average, $6.11 per gallon. On Wall Street this morning, the Dow futures are down 214 points. NASDAQ futures off 16 points. More on these stories, townhall.com.
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0: The 1973, who knows what? Is it gone? Is it going to be implemented? What the heck? And hypersonic missiles. The negotiations seem to have been canceled or never started. The fact is, talks are off. Folks are whispering in Donald's ear saying, hey, go to war, attack. And you got Lindsey Graham from the United States Senate, the chief architect there. You've got Benjamin Netanyahu teaming up on the plan. They're all surrounding the Donald and they're saying, go. You're a macho man. Get her done. And, you know, Donald Trump used to call everybody else Rocket Man, the North Korean leader and everything else. Now Donald's turning into Rocket Man himself. The question becomes, Dr. Scott Bradley with me now, freedomsrisingsun.com. Check out his collegiate series, To Preserve the Nation. Anyway, Dr. Bradley, are we going to have hypersonic missiles launched into the theater with Iran?
1: Well, I've been saying for probably a good 2 years the United States was caught with their pants down, in a euphemistic term, in regards to hypersonic missiles. China and Iran are right on the leading edge of that and have been for years. They've got capabilities that that I don't believe we can defend against. And so the United States is playing catch-up, and they've got a program called Dark Eagle. And the idea is that we're going to develop, and we are developing, our own hypersonic missiles. And for those of you that don't know, if one were launched from Denver, Colorado, targeting the Salt Lake City area, it could be there in single-digit minutes. That's how fast these things are. And if they can be loaded with an impressive ordnance load, they can do horrific damage, particularly if they've got multiple warheads on them. So anyway, this is a new development, and the United States is way behind the curve. This Dark Eagle thing that they're working on, they're probably not going to be not operationally available anyway until 2027. So we got another year probably. But here's the deal. If they do start launching them, first of all, I'm against it for a lot of reasons, one of which would be we always develop this technology for bazillions of dollars, not just this technology, but radar systems, electronic countermeasures, tactical frequencies, all sorts of things, aircraft and their stealth abilities. And then we deploy them into a war zone that's not our war, and we basically put them on display, and the other people pick up the pieces, and they end up replicating it at a very vastly reduced cost, and we've given away something we developed at a very high cost. Anyway, I think that we probably won't, but it's at high risk when we do, finally, and it may be again in a year or so, at the risk of exposing our technology and all the costs. But in addition to that, I think it's a tit-for-tat thing. If we launch those, I think Iran will say, well, okay, they took the gloves off on this one. We're going to put out some hypersonics, and these things have extended ranges. And again, they have a very short delivery time. And right now, even as we talk, our Navy is standing off the shoreline quite a distance, miles, hundreds of miles off of Iran, for fear that they might be able to drop something on them. And if they started showering, you know, hypersonics, it would be horrifically bad if we lost an aircraft carrier or three or any part of the, you know, the armada that we got floating off of there. This is an escalation, and I think it will be perceived as that, and I think that what will happen is that we will see a similar escalation in return. And it's just absurd to me. And Hegseth, in this week's testimonies before committees in Congress, he lost it. He just absolutely became ballistic at a number of points. He had a lot of talking points, no details. He would not answer questions, but he really came unglued about this idea. We're in a quagmire. He says, we're 2 months into this. How can you call it a quagmire? When I was in, it was a quagmire. Well, you know what? Everything is indicating that this is in for the long term. They can't even sit down and start talking about it. It took 4.5 years.
0: Well, and what they're doing is they're playing games here right now, too, because Trump's kind of said, hey, I got this ceasefire, and people kind of believe there's a ceasefire going on. That's not really accurate. It all depends on how you define ceasefire. So what we do is we claim there's a ceasefire, but then, you know, we don't go full out. But what we do is they bomb us, we bomb them, Israel does this, somebody else does that, some other country does this, Iran bombs other countries. And so they're just kind of playing around, kind of deceiving the people about this. The fact is, we're still at the same war we were at when we started in February 28th. That hasn't really changed, even though we play games that kind of make it sound like it's changed. Really, we're at the same games we've been at since the start, right?
1: And we're getting told the same Bravo Sierra, oh, we beat the pants off of them, they're dead, they're laying there. No, we probably have effectively neutralized, that's a euphemistic way to put it, their arsenal by 30%. They're still got lots of ammo in their pocket. But here's the deal. It took 4.5 years from the time the United States and North Vietnam started sitting down in May of 1968 until they signed the Paris Peace Accords in January of 1973. 4.5 years. And there was a lot of intrigue. There was a lot of stuff that went on bombing plans and, you know, B-52s in the air that were, you know, we dropped more ordnance in Southeast Asia than we dropped in the entirety of World War II. And still, these pesky Vietnamese just wouldn't come to conclusion. Now, what was negotiated ultimately was Frank Schnapp called it a decent interval, where North Vietnam would let us extract ourselves with some kind of face-saving thing, and then they would wait a while before sweeping through and taking over South Vietnam, which had been their goal since Dien Bien Phu, when they were doing that in the early 50s against the French. So what was going on was a charade, and it took intense negotiations. It took years of negotiations. And Iran is not even coming to the table because they don't feel a need to. It's we're being snookered.
0: We're That's being punked, and what's say. Happening is we're drawing down our you know reserves in terms of military capabilities. China is watching very carefully about this. It might afford them the opportunity to make their move on Taiwan. Pray that doesn't happen, just telling you. They're also watching and waiting all these, you know, enemy countries, if you will. Pardon the term, but there you go. And they basically want to see if we slip up and they can grab technology. They've already possibly got many technology intel details from what we've already done, from watching how we respond. For example, when they send a fleet of some of these drones, you know, how do we counteract? What do we do? What can we do? Same thing with some of these, I can't remember the term, but they're like a fleet of little boats that all attack at once, kind of a swarm thing. Hey, how well can we combat that? How well do our missile defense systems deal with the drones? Or how do we deal at sea when some of those things are going? Could they literally have so many drones and so many little teeny sea boat vessels, whatever you want to call them, that could take out our boats or, you know, You've got some real questions there. They're assessing all that right now, Doctor.
1: Well, then here's another little thought process. The best price that I've been able to get on these new Dark Eagle hypersonic missile hypotheticals is over $40 million per missile. Now, I'm not sure that there are any sites in Iran that are worth $40 million in terms of any kind of tactical strategic advantage that we could possibly get for ourselves if we were to launch one of these babies. It's costing us more to do them some damage than you know. I mean, they're going, all right, you shot up another goat herd. I mean, you know, I don't know. I'm being a little bit facetious on this, of course. But the fact of the matter is we have some very high-priced ordnance that we're just shedding it quickly. And we can't continue to do this. It has a finite number. And those numbers, six more weeks? I don't know what we've got in those things. And then
0: the problem is they lie. So when people bring up we may not have it, then they come back and say, listen, we can handle it. We're military ready. We've got plenty of stuff on hand. Da-da-da-da-da. I don't even know if we have enough oil on hand. I don't know if we even have the ability to maintain the supply line.
1: Well, and then here we go. We have pulled in all of the assets to protect Israel that were out there for all of the people in the Gulf, you know, the Persian Gulf area. And the United Arab Emirates has pulled out of OPEC. I mean, that's another thing we could talk about for hours. What's happening to the petrodollar? And if the petrodollar, I mean, United Arab Emirates is going to take money in any way they can now. They'll take the Chinese, they'll take gold, it doesn't matter. European Union funds. Here's the deal. As that unravels, I think what's happened is these people in the Gulf region have said, wait a minute, we put all our eggs in one basket. The United States was going to protect us. They said that if we use their dollar, we'll be safe and we won't have to worry about it. But you know what? The cracks are developing. And the ramifications of that are yet to be seen, and it will really hurt the dollar.
0: Liberty Roundtable Live. Hang tight, folks. I'm Sam Bushman.
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12: Why don't we say to the government writ large that they have to spend a little bit less? Anybody ever had less money this year than you had last? Anybody ever having a 1% pay cut? You deal with it. That's what government needs, a 1% pay cut. If you take a 1% pay cut across the board, you have more than enough money to actually pay for the disaster relief. But nobody's going to do that because they're fiscally irresponsible. Who are they? Republicans. Who are they? Democrat. Who are they? Virtually the whole body is careless and reckless with your money. So the money will not be offset by cuts anywhere. The money will be added to the debt, and there will be a day of reckoning. What's the day of reckoning? The day of reckoning may well be the collapse of the stock market. The day of reckoning may be the collapse of the dollar. When it comes, I can't tell you exactly, but I can tell you it has happened repeatedly in history when countries ruin their currency.
0: All right, the question is, who controls going to war, right? The 1973 War Powers Resolution was supposedly designed to stop presidents from taking the U.S. into military conflict without congressional approval, right? They say, hey, you got 48 hours, and then limits troop use to 60 days. Without approval, but hey, they've all been ignoring it, right? The constitutionality is still being debated. I think that, hey, they don't have the authority to say 60 days, this, that, whatever, 48 hours. They don't. Look, Congress is responsible for war, and they can't just grant the president this, quote, temporary, whatever you want to call it, license. Now, here's what the law kind of does. It was passed after the Vietnam War because everybody's like, man, we're in an undeclared war forever. Congress wanted to rein in presidential war powers, right? They say the president must notify Congress in 48 hours of deploying troops into hostilities. See, to me, that's a violation of the Constitution because Congress is supposed to declare war. Now, you can say if we're attacked, there is a little bit of grace where the president can take action to defend us while Congress gets their act together. But this isn't that. Troops must be withdrawn within 60 days plus 30 days. They call it a wind down. Okay? So Congress can vote to force removal of troops. But see, that's back end. Donald gets them there, then they got to vote to get them out, not decide to bring them in. It's all topsy-turvy, doctor. But are they going to go ahead and invoke this thing now or what?
1: Okay, I think there's so many moving parts on this. There's so many people holding their mouth a certain way. And Lindsey Graham is out saying it's unconstitutional. He's citing some things that Obama did in 2011 where Obama says, well, it doesn't really apply in some instances. Bravo, Sierra, bravo, Sierra. Everything that is happening is a nuanced spin on the pure, clean doctrine of Congress shall have power to declare war. All the war power things. The president, if you read the 69th Federalist Paper, he only is the first admiral or general. He carries out the orders that Congress has placed upon him and the military. And so this thing, I think what's going to happen is we'll get these whining and nuanced. In my opinion, the 1973 war resolution is a very, very poor compromise to for the people said we did something. It was plain Bravo Sierra. Ron Paul used to always say, we marched right in, we can march out. No, I'm fully in understanding you've got to have an extraction program so you don't have the Afghan disaster that Biden precipitated. But the fact
0: is, the term is right. If you marched in, you can march out. The point is that oversimplifies it in a way that's not very helpful if you're not careful. You can leave people in harm's way. You can do all kinds of things. And so it's kind of like we say we don't want to just crash the plane. We want to land it successfully. We could shut down the unconstitutional criminal Ponzi scheme called Social Security as well. The problem is we've made promises and we'll leave people holding the bag and leave people in a lurch that we've taken their money for their whole lives and now they're stuck. So we need to realize that we have promises to keep and we have, you know, a country to run and we must try to be as graceful as we can. As we land the plane, not crash it. That's kind of the point here. All I know is this. Here's the question, though. Are they going to go ahead and invoke it and just say, hey, he can stay there? Congress really has kind of already voted and said, we're not going to rein in Donald, right?
1: They've had 6 votes so far in the Senate. And in every case, the Republicans overwhelmingly won. Well, I don't know about the exact vote from last night. I think it was probably 47 to 50 or something. But the fact of the matter is that the Republicans, your Republican senators voted in favor of allowing the president to continue to violate the Constitution, Sam. That's the bottom line. Rand Paul was the one Republican
0: that
1: voted constitutionally. Elizabeth Warren, who's a pariah in most Republican circles, added her voice to that vote yesterday, last night.
0: Well, hey, even a broken clock's right once in a while.
1: Yeah.
0: Right?
1: So the fact of the matter is, I think what's going to happen, and we'll get a lot of impotent hand-wringing, we'll get a lot of people that say they're trying to do this the right way, but because of where we are right now, we've got to do this thing in such a
0: way. Yeah, we got to suspend the Constitution until the crisis is over, doctor, you know.
1: Well, we got to
0: support that lie again, right?
1: We don't put troops in harm's way if we want to support the troops. But I think what's going to happen is another morass. You saw this 70-plus day shutdown. They can wring their hands about this until finally a peace treaty is negotiated.
0: Yeah, midterms are coming up there, doctor.
1: What's coming up?
0: Midterms. So, you know.
1: Well, I think the Republicans are
0: We'll be on toast. Vacation.
1: Well, they're toast in the midterms. I mean,
0: yeah.
1: I think that there's
0: Sad
1: enough
0: to say,
1: acrimony.
0: But true. All right. Well, the Supreme Court really hasn't doubled down and defended the Constitution on this war powers thing. And that's why there's so much kind of minutia and confusion and people are debating whether it's constitutional or not, because the court should double down and say, look, what the president's doing now is criminal. Congress, step up to the plate, get it done now. The Supreme Court really needs to stand tall. But what they've been trying to do is thread the needle or whatever you want to call it, walk the tightrope, and that's really where the core of the problem is. Speaking of that, I wonder if 2 conservatives will bail. Will Supreme Court Justices Thomas and Alito retire this summer, do you think, doctor?
1: In a word, no. And I'll tell you why. See, there's a big worry that people have that somebody will pull a Ruth Bader Ginsburg. She hung on and hung on and hung on until she died, and then a conservative got named in her place, quote-unquote conservative. We could debate that. But the fact of the matter is, I think Alito and Thomas could have possibly decided to retire this time and given Trump an opportunity to nominate two more of his type candidates, and it would have been possible to get him confirmed through a Senate that was controlled by the Republicans. But I think what Trump has done, I mean, attorneys have a very high pride in their craft, and Trump has done everything in his power to offend everybody in that industry, whether it's regular judges down at some district level, on up through the Supreme Court.
0: So you're saying they may try to just make Trump pay and stay there and then die or do whatever else, and hey, let the Democrats have a win on that one. Maybe that's all by design even, Doctor.
1: Well, here's the deal. I think what happened with this birthright citizenship thing, Supreme Court decided to hear that so they would get an opportunity to slap Trump down in a very public setting. And I think it's kind of that, where he has been so acrimonious against all courts, but the Supreme Court specifically, that they're saying, the heck you say, we're not going to allow you to walk on us without some cost. Now, they're cutting their nose off to spite their face, in some people's opinion, because if the Democrats put in somebody that, you know, really is a disaster, and that's been known to happen, then the whole country's going to pay the price. But, and by the way, the two of the names that were bantered around was both Mike Lee, Utah Senator, and Ted Cruz. Now, Ted Cruz, I can kind of see on that list because he's talked about a 2028 presidential run, and you'll have a hard time convincing me he's a natural-born citizen, and we could discuss that at length if you wanted. But he could take Ted Cruz out of the running pack, take it, you know, hand it more easily to, you know, Vance or something. And so there's some logic. Maybe he might want to put Cruz in, and then Mike
0: time
1: Lee,
0: will tell.
1: Mike.
0: But you're saying you don't think that they'll retire, they'll kind of make Donald pay. And that's a sad tale to tell, because we could get some good, honest people in there, and we'll lose a real opportunity if we're not careful here. And that's the game we play when we, you know, do kind of the Russian roulette style idea here. It's disaster, in my humble opinion. Was the 16th Amendment constitutionally ratified? In one word, no, absolutely not. But anyway, you got asked that last night again, for reals?
1: Honestly, that was the first question out of the hopper.
0: I don't understand why people should. I mean, we've gone through this for 35 plus years. People should know better on this. Of course not.
1: Well, here's part of the problem. There are movements out there that have very unhappy endings when people think they're going to fight that 16th Amendment in the wrong way, and you end up in prison. Okay, and really, the 16th Amendment, you don't need a Constitution convention to get rid of it. They can get rid of it the same way that the 18th Amendment was got rid of, prohibition. They had the 21st Amendment. It was a rifle shot, if you will. It's a single-purpose amendment that does what needs to be done. It could be gotten rid of. And we have a lot of movement out there with, you know, Convention of the States and Conference of the States, or whatever the name they're calling these opportunities, so-called, to be able to have another Constitutional Convention. They say, oh, we got to get rid of the 16th Amendment. We got to do this and this and this and this. And they're going to try and do 27 things. And they end up getting rid of the Constitution. But they could get rid of the 16th Amendment with the 28th Amendment. And that's all it would take, if the people really wanted it. And we could do that as a people. And the idea that it was ratified constitutionally, I believe that the evidence is
0: laughable. Red Beckman went and proved that bogus in his book. But at the end of the day, I hope the American people do that. I hope, as in the words of Ezra Taft Benson, former Secretary of Agriculture during the Eisenhower administration, I hope we wake up and realize we've been played for suckers and call a halt to the con game. I hope we can get that done sooner than later.
1: We'd barn well better. And the war stuff is really getting in the way. There's more talk of drafts. I mean, there's stuff happening right now that could change the entire fabric of the nation. And I believe we're at a hinge point in the national history. And Americans better start paying attention. We're so easily distracted by COVID cons and by assassination attempts and by price of gas,
0: it's a disaster for sure, man. They're playing magician with us, and the left and the right sides, left and right wings of the same bird of prey, are selling us south, that's for sure. Hey, by the way, really quick, Liberty United, dear friends, learn more. UnitingLiberty.com. They do a phenomenal job. They hold events, do a bunch of things, and we're involved with them now. I sit on the board for Liberty United. So there's a lot of good things happening with Jake Oakes and company over there. All right, Dr. Scott Bradley, thank you so much. FreedomsRisingSun.com. 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And I'm Sam Bushman. LibertyRoundtable.com, LibertyNewsRadio.com. That's the radio side. And then, of course, we're on X, Rumble, YouTube, Truth Social. Okay, we're everywhere, baby. Spread the word, share the love, and God save the Republic of the United States of America.

0: USA Radio News. I'm John Summers. President Trump indicated the U.S. may order more troop movements after pulling 5,000 soldiers out of Germany. When asked by reporters Saturday why the Pentagon's planning the withdrawal, Trump said, "We're going to cut way down, and we're cutting a lot further than 5,000. Pentagon officials say the pullout from Germany comes after President Trump was angered by the German chancellor criticizing the war with Iran. Trump says the U.S. will begin escorting commercial ships through the Strait of Hormuz,
1: describing the move as a response to requests from several unnamed countries not directly involved in the fighting that ask Washington to help free ships that are currently unable to move through the waterway. Trump said the move is for the good of Iran, the Middle East, and the U.S. There are still discussions ongoing with Iran that could lead to something very positive for all. I'm Mark Mayfield.
0: U.S. Central Command denies reports of a possible missile strike on a U.S. Navy vessel in the Strait of Hormuz. Overnight, Iranian state media said two missiles struck the warship after it ignored warnings to halt, but CENTCOM says no such attack occurred. Ford Motor Company is celebrating America's 250th anniversary with a national pricing campaign. The Michigan-based automaker Friday launched its American Value for American Values, offering employee pricing to all U.S. customers on most new 2025 and 2026 Ford Lincoln vehicles through July 6th. President Trump announced a new tariff on cars and trucks coming from the European Union. Trump said Friday the tariff would increase to 25% starting this week.
2: "We raised the tariffs on cars coming in from the European Union because the European Union was not adhering to the trade deal we have."
0: The U.S. lowered auto tariffs on the EU to 15% as part of a new trade deal, but Trump says the EU isn't keeping up their end of the bargain. From America's News Network, USA Radio News.
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0: Britney Spears scheduled to be arraigned today. The singer is facing a DUI charge following her arrest in Southern California in March. A team of environmental and public health scientists raised concerns over free-living amoebas.
5: According to a recent article in Biocontaminant, the tiny life forms are becoming an emerging global health risk. Scientists say their spread is being driven by rising temperatures, aging water infrastructure, and limited systems for detecting and tracking them. Researchers say the organisms can act as protective hosts for other harmful microbes, including bacteria and viruses. Scientists are also concerned the amoebas could promote antibiotic resistance, which makes infections much harder to treat. I'm Lisa Carton.
0: A new study suggests a common flower could be a powerful source of plant-based protein. Researchers say marigolds are full of antioxidants, vitamins, and minerals, which could support skin, immunity, and digestive health. They also found pot marigolds could be a great source of protein. Golden Tempo was the winner of the 152nd Kentucky Derby. Winning trainer Sherry DeVoe says it's a special moment.
6: "I myself have never felt that it was a disadvantage, but we are underrepresented, and it's an honor, truly an honor, to be here for all of us."
0: DeVoe's the first female trainer to win the Derby. Renegade and O'Selly finished in second and third place at Churchill Downs in Louisville. I'm John Summers, USA Radio News.
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11: You know where the solution can be found, Mr. President? in churches, in wedding chapels, in maternity wards across the country and around the world. More babies will mean forward-looking adults, the sort we need to tackle long-term, large-scale problems. American babies in particular are likely going to be wealthier, better educated, and more conservation-minded than children raised in still industrializing countries. As economist Tyler Cowen recently wrote, quote, "By having more children, you're making your nation more populous, thus boosting its capacity to solve climate change. The planet does not need for us to think globally and act locally so much as it needs us to think family and act personally. The solution to so many of our problems, at all times and in all places, is to fall in love, get married, and have some kids."
12: From the heart of our nation's capital in Washington, D.C., bringing compelling interviews, insightful analysis, taking you beyond the headlines and sound bites into conversations with our nation's leaders and newsmakers, all from a biblical worldview. Sitting in for Tony is today's host, Jody Heiss.
13: The trip is a very long one, and we're doing everything in terms of negotiate right now, in terms of the negotiation telephonically. They've made strides, but I'm not sure if they ever get there. There's tremendous discord. They're having a tremendous problem getting along with each other in Iran. The leadership is very disjointed. It's got 2 to 3 groups, maybe 4, and it's a very disjointed leadership. And with that being said, they all want to make a deal, but they're all messed up.
14: Well, that was President Trump earlier today addressing Iran's newest proposal to end the war. Welcome to this Friday, May 1st edition of Washington Watch. I'm your Friday host, Jody Heiss. Thank you so much for joining us today. All right, coming up on the program, just as we mentioned, Tehran has put forward a new proposal to end the conflict with the United States as it now reaches the day 60 mark. Colorado Congressman Jeff Crank will be joining us to break down where the negotiations stand. Plus, Alabama's Attorney General Steve Marshall will be joining us shortly to discuss his push to redraw his state's congressional map following the Supreme Court's ruling in Louisiana v. Calais. All that and much more straight ahead. A key deadline tied to the U.S.-Iran conflict has arrived, but the Trump administration says that a ceasefire means that active fighting has ended, so the law requiring congressional approval doesn't apply. Well, supporters say the president is acting within his authority to manage this complex and evolving conflict, but critics in Congress continue to push back. And joining me now to unpack this is Washington Watch reporter Mary Stackhouse. Mary, how is the administration trying to justify its position, and what do you think happens next?
15: Well, Jody, the administration points to the War Powers Resolution, which allows presidents to respond quickly to threats for up to 60 days. Officials argue that because a ceasefire is now in place, those hostilities have effectively ended, meaning that the legal clock no longer applies. Here's what President Trump said earlier today.
13: No other country has ever done it. It's never been in, as you know, most people consider it totally unconstitutional. Also, we had a ceasefire, so that gives you additional time. But no other country's done it. We're in the midst of a big victory. This is a victory like we haven't had since Venezuela, okay, to be honest with you. We haven't had, but, you know, we have a country that lost its way. It really lost its way. That's our country in terms of the military. Now we have a great military. We're on our way to another victory, a big victory, and I don't think that it's constitutional what they're asking for.
15: Trump administration officials also stressed the president's constitutional role as commander-in-chief in fast-moving situations. On Capitol Hill this week, Secretary of War Pete Hegseth was repeatedly asked about the issue during 2 separate hearings, underscoring the ongoing scrutiny. Supporters say this approach gives the U.S. flexibility to pressure Iran into negotiations while protecting American interests. And if fighting resumes, the administration could restart the timeline, something past presidents have done as well. Jody?
14: Well, all this is quite amazing as it's unfolding. So what about Tehran's newest proposal?
15: So, Jody, Tehran today announced a new proposal for a deal to end the war. However, President Trump is not satisfied with that proposal, even as talks continue by phone. Here's a clip of what the president said today.
16: We've been dealing with Iran. They want to make a deal. They're not there. They're not with it. They get close, and then a new group of people come in. They don't know who their leaders are. They have no idea who their leaders are, but they're very confused, and that's because of the success we've had militarily. They essentially have no military.
15: Still, President Trump is expressing confidence, predicting that energy prices will drop once the conflict ends, and he's dismissing any concerns about U.S. missile supplies. This comes as Iran has put forward a new offer that could reopen the door to negotiations. Meanwhile, the administration is holding its position that the War Powers Resolution deadline does not apply because of the ceasefire, keeping the focus on diplomacy rather than congressional approval. Jody?
14: All right. We will keep a close pulse on all of that. If I can real quickly turn to Capitol Hill, some pretty major developments happening there. What about the new funding bill? What's taking place with that?
15: So President Trump has signed a bill to fund key Department of Homeland Security agencies, ending a partial government shutdown that lasted nearly 11 weeks. The legislation keeps operations running through the end of the fiscal year, including agencies like FEMA and TSA, after lawmakers warned of potential airport disruptions and national security risks. The breakthrough came after House Republicans moved the bill forward with separate plans in place to fund immigration enforcement agencies like ICE and Border Patrol. Republican leaders are now looking to pass that additional funding later this month, using a process that can bypass Senate opposition. Jody?
14: Well, all right, Mary, thank you so much for these updates. As always, we appreciate it a great deal. We want to turn our attention now to some breaking news that literally was just announced a couple of hours ago. Alabama Governor Kay Ivey is calling for a special session of the Alabama legislature on Monday. And all this is coming in response to the U.S. Supreme Court landmark decision this week in Louisiana versus Calais. Now, while that case may not have specifically focused on Louisiana and not Alabama, the ruling certainly could change the voting maps, not only of Alabama, but other states. And joining us now to discuss all of this is Alabama Attorney General Steve Marshall. General Marshall, great to have you back on Washington Watch. Thanks for joining us.
17: Thanks, Jody. Always good to be with you.
14: Okay, before Governor Ivey's announcement today, you actually signed an emergency motion asking the U.S. Supreme Court to lift injunctions that were blocking your state from using the 2023 congressional map. So can you kind of break it down? Tell us where the redistricting cases in Alabama are impacted by what the Supreme Court ruling just decided.
17: Yeah, specifically the Supreme Court, Jody, is our case challenging the state's congressional maps. Back in the early 2020s, we adopted a map that had a 6-1 breakdown of what was ultimately Republican versus Democratic representation, a map that went back to the 1990s and has not changed much since. But yet, three-judge panel concluded that that map did not meet the requirements of Section 2 of the Voting Rights Act. We lost in a 5-4 decision on a preliminary injunction and was sent back. And our appeal now is currently before the Supreme Court, making the same arguments that Louisiana has made in Calais. We're very excited about what the 6-3 majority has shown through Justice Alito's opinion and believe it directly impacts the resolution that we seek, which is to go back to the map the legislature previously created.
14: Yeah, it's amazing, the same argument taking place. So how do you think all this is going to shake down?
17: Yeah, we've sought for immediate consideration of that appeal. What we hope the court will do is to vacate the order of that three-judge panel in light of the changes that are reflected in the Calais opinion with regard to the analysis of the court. But look, I'm going to do everything in my power to give the Alabama legislature an opportunity to create 7 Republican districts in our state, allowing Alabama to be treated in the same way that we've seen Virginia, California, and New York as they've engaged in redistricting efforts in their states.
14: Yeah, and it's just looking like this is a domino effect that's gaining more and more impact across multiple states. And I think what you are leading there in Alabama is just going to continue this whole battle. So what is your response from the claim, particularly coming from the left, that the Supreme Court's decision this week eviscerates Section 2 of the Voting Rights Act, that somehow it's going to open the doors for states to enact discriminatory voting maps and laws? How do you respond to that allegation?
17: Yeah, Justice Alito made clear that you cannot engage in racial discrimination. But what he's done is made clear as well that we need to follow the language of Section 2 and evaluate cases based upon what are current facts and not using the sins of the past from decades ago to somehow or another dictate current results. And to also recognize that what we're talking about many times has nothing to do with race, but instead deals with the issue of partisanship between Republicans and Democrats. Alabama is a highly conservative state, and they want to be represented by conservative individuals. Our legislature ought to have the opportunity to draft and create districts that allow for that to take place.
14: Yeah, I'm glad that you brought that up. I mean, we're talking the sins of the past, decades and decades ago. So this fear and claim that this could be a problem racially, my question, under what kind of circumstances could race be used as a remedy under Section 2? I mean, doesn't there have to be proof of intentional discrimination?
17: Or at least there has to be the inference directly of that taking place directly and can't be used through some historical context to become the overriding facts from which the court can make that decision. Look, Jody, one of the things that I'm extremely pleased about this decision is it recognizes the progress that the South has made, that we have to identify for somebody that loves my state and is born here and raised here, that Alabama is completely different in 2026 than it was in the early 1960s. Consider the facts when evaluating a Section 2 claim in light of where we are now and not where we used to be.
14: Yeah, great point. It seems to me that through all this, Democrats are wanting to force red states like Alabama to draw congressional districts solely on the basis of race. And quite frankly, I think this falls in line with their desire to count illegal immigrants in the census and in the process dilute election security rules. But they say they're progressive. But this is not progressive actions. This is all about power, isn't it?
17: Absolutely. And look, who can justify the overt racial discrimination by a government in any action whatsoever? I think Justice Alito spoke to that very clearly, that that's not acceptable for us as a society or under our Constitution. Let's allow us to be able to draw our districts based upon our communities of interest, those areas that are historically kept together, and then allow for those, whether they be Republican or Democrat, to fight out what's the best policies for our country. In Alabama, that's going to be conservative policies leading, and in fact, there are many districts that have been represented by Democrats in the past that we're better off right now being represented by conservatives.
14: All right, real quick, about a minute or so left, but when do you think we might see new congressional maps in Alabama? What's the time frame?
17: Right now, it's contingent on the Supreme Court acting first. We still are under an order from the three-judge panel, and that's what we're seeking to have lifted. Our legislature is going to meet next week to create contingencies. In fact, if we're able to get the relief we seek, and then be prepared to move quickly on whatever map we'd have moving forward.
14: So you're talking weeks, months?
17: Joe, we hope it's days, idea. Frankly. Yeah, we days, hope that okay. They can act quickly. It's contingent on how much the court's willing to accommodate the schedule. But look, they're also aware that we have a May 19th primary looming, that we

0: I think all people really need to have this type of education.
1: Well, I can tell you that it's been an amazing course, period.
2: I think this course is a reminder that a biblical worldview should really impact everything. It impacts our government from the federal to the state to the local. It should impact what we're doing with our families and with our work.
3: God and Government is a video-driven, Bible-based training course from Family Research Council that explores the connection between biblical principles and American government. In this six-session video series, FRC President Tony Perkins equips participants with a practical understanding of civil government from a biblical worldview.
1: I would encourage all people to take it. I almost wish I would have took it earlier, that I could have taught my kids this.
4: I wish I had known these things when we were homeschooling, because I think children and my adults now would just greatly be influenced by that information.
5: So I'm an attorney, and for me, it gives me some direct practical knowledge of what I can do to try to impact my legal community, to make better legislation, to try to encourage legislators to make choices that have a biblical worldview, which is what we really want.
6: Any pastor would benefit from taking this course because we are dual citizens, right? We are citizens of the kingdom of God, but we're also citizens of this great land, and that comes with responsibility.
2: Even as someone who has been involved in these types of issues for a while, you're learning little bits and pieces of new stuff all the time, but it's also approachable enough that newer people, younger people, high school, college students, they can really glean something from this. So I would encourage everybody to take this course, whether it's the videos, whether it's doing it in person. Bring your Bible study group through it, bring your homeschool group through it, and equip yourself for these challenging days ahead.
3: View the course at frc.org/godandgovernment or on the Stand Firm app.
7: Thank you for joining us today on Washington Watch. I am your Friday host, Jody Heiss, and we welcome you aboard. All right, Iranian leaders have reportedly submitted a new proposal for negotiations with the United States, but President Trump said earlier today that he's not satisfied with it.
8: So they want to make a deal, but I'm not satisfied with it. We'll see what happens. Iran wants to make a deal because they have no military left, essentially, and they want to make a deal, but I'm not satisfied.
7: So with 60 days having passed since the launch of Operation Epic Fury, what's the way forward for the United States with regard to Iran? Well, joining us now to discuss this and more is Congressman Jeff Crank. He's a member of the House Armed Services Committee and represents the 5th Congressional District of Colorado. Congressman Crank, welcome to Washington Watch. Thank you for joining us.
9: Thanks for having me, Jody. I appreciate it.
7: All right, so President Trump notified lawmakers today that the war in Iran is, quote, terminated. Seemingly, this is to address that potential problem of the 60-day deadline. This is, of course, a decades-old law that's meant to limit the use of military force without authorization from Congress. So that 60 days has come and gone, but he says there's been no exchange of fire between the U.S. and Iran since April 7th, so he's claiming he's got more time. What's your take on this?
9: Well, you know, I think he is right on that. Now, I was a fan of the president actually coming to Congress beforehand and asking for authorization. He chose not to do that. As you know, Jody, from your past, this is always a struggle between the executive branch and the legislative branch, and the executive branch jealously guards their powers as commander-in-chief, and the Congress should do a better job of guarding its powers under Article 1. And so, I think the president probably makes a good argument for that, but I think we should have done this from the very beginning. We should have authorized the use of force in Iran. I think it's that important, and I think the president would have won such a vote had he brought it to the Congress.
7: Yeah, I agree with you, but now we are where we are here. And, of course, you serve on the all-important Armed Services Committee. Secretary of War Pete Hegseth was on Capitol Hill this past week making an appearance there. And he testified that, they're ready for more action. Is there anything that came out of that hearing that some takeaways that you might be able to share that were important

0: important takeaways for you?
1: Well, there wasn't a ton that came out of that hearing, and I was there for the hearing 2 days ago with the Secretary Hegseth. You know, I think most of it was show. We had a lot of Democrats who were, you know, very supportive of President Obama or President Biden when he showed a use of force, but are less supportive now, whether it was Venezuela or Iran, because the president is President Trump. And so most of that was for show. I was with the president yesterday. I was over at the White House for about an hour. In fact, when I left, I saw Secretary Hegseth coming in. They were going to talk, I presume, about Iran. You know, the president said there that, you know, the problem in Iran right now is we aren't totally sure who to deal with, who is the leader of Iran now. You know, they've had their first line, their second line, and in some cases they're now on their third iteration of Iranian leadership under this regime. So who do you negotiate with? Who do you deal with? And I think the president's going to be patient on this. He's going to get a deal, but the deal's going to have to be the removal of that nuclear material out of Iran. And he told us yesterday, we're going to get it. We're either going to get it. They're either going to give it to us or we're going to get it by force. But that will be the way that this ends.
0: Yeah, that is the whole issue with all of this. And I know Hegseth not only testified before the House, but also the Senate. And I do want to give, let me show this quick clip and get your thoughts.
2: Yeah. We're in a ceasefire in the middle of negotiations in a very strong place with a blockade that will ensure that when this is done, when a deal is set, it's a deal on the president's terms to ensure Iran never gets a nuclear weapon. We've had historic successes, and if we need to go at it again to ensure that success, we are prepared to, but we're hopeful over time that a deal will be compelled and compelled quickly.
0: All right, so really he's just saying exactly what you just said. We're gonna finish this thing, and so what comes next in the coming days? What do you think where are we headed with this?
1: Yeah, well, as you know, I think the one thing we have to assume, and I think it's more true today because of our intelligence collection capabilities today, as even opposed to just a few years ago, we are so good at collecting intelligence. I think we're listening and watching the Iranian regime and the Iranian leaders, all of them, in a way that they probably don't even know is possible. And so we have to assume that the president has a lot more information than any of us do, either as members of Congress or as ordinary citizens. So I think, you know, I think in the coming days we're going to see, you know, whether the Iranians are serious about this. So far they haven't shown that they are. I think, personally, that they think they're playing the president a little bit. They're going to find out that this president probably isn't easily played. And so, you know, I think that if we don't come to an agreement with someone very soon, that you will probably see hostilities kick back up, and we will start having to go to another contingency. But I do think that the Strait of Hormuz and what we're doing there with the blockade right now is having a tremendous effect on their economy. It's putting a lot of economic pressure on Iran. And, you know, that's the longer that goes, the worse it is for Iran.
0: Last question. We've only got about a minute or so left, but the approval of key surveillance program, including Section 702 of FISA, you've got now 6 weeks to continue to try to make a deal. What do you think is going to happen there?
1: Yeah, you know, it's a tough one because many of the Republicans in the caucus obviously are very supportive of continuing the protection of our Fourth Amendment rights as Americans. There were a lot of reforms that were done the last time that they reauthorized this, and a lot of really good reforms. You know, we do have to reauthorize FISA. It has to happen. Over about 65% of the president's daily briefing now is intelligence collected from 702 collection. So to lose that would be a terrible thing for the president. We can't allow that to happen. We have to get this done.
0: It's got to get done at the same time of protecting the Fourth Amendment rights of American citizens. So you do have your hands full to work through all of that. Thank you, Colorado Congressman Jeff Crank. All right, coming up, the U.S. Senate passed a resolution banning senators and their staff from betting on prediction markets. We'll talk about it next. Stay with us.
3: Breaking news this hour from Town Hall. I'm Rich Thomason. America's mayor is sidelined by a health challenge.
4: Former New York City Mayor Rudy Giuliani has been hospitalized and is in critical condition. That's according to spokesman Ted Goodman for the former Trump advisor. Goodman didn't say what sent the 81-year-old to the hospital or how long he's been there. Giuliani earned the nickname America's Mayor for helping unite the nation following the September 11th attacks. Giuliani was previously hospitalized last September after suffering a fractured vertebra and other injuries in a car crash in New Hampshire. I'm Haya Pinjwani.
3: European leaders say President Trump's decision to withdraw thousands of U.S. troops from Germany is fresh proof that Europe must take care of its own security. The Pentagon announced last week that 5,000 troops would leave, but the president later said the number would be higher. President Trump's Project Freedom is underway, helping ships pass unmolested through the Strait of Hormuz. Some tense moments the other day at a major airport in the Northeast.
5: Authorities say the United Airlines passenger jet was arriving from Venice, Italy, when it hit a light pole on the New Jersey Turnpike Sunday afternoon. It was about to land at Newark Liberty International Airport. The plane was carrying 221 passengers and 10 crew members. It landed safely, and the airline says no one on the plane was injured. New Jersey State Police say a landing tire and the underside of the plane also hit a truck. The driver of the truck had minor injuries. The National Transportation Safety Board is investigating. I'm Mike Hempen.
3: A shooting at a party at a lake near Oklahoma City has sent at least a dozen people to hospitals. It happened late last night near Arcadia Lake in the Oklahoma City suburb of Edmond. There have been no arrests. On Wall Street this morning, the Dow futures down 137 points. NASDAQ futures up 30 points. More on these stories at townhall.com.
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0: Good afternoon. Welcome back to Washington Watch. I'm Jody Heiss. Glad to have you joining us today. All right. Yesterday, the United States Senate passed a resolution banning sitting U.S. senators, officers, staff, and so forth from using prediction markets. Now, this is a growing area in the gambling world where people literally wager on real life events, predicting specific outcomes. It could be and we've had some cases where candidates have bet on their own election outcome or something as simple and basic as how a movie will do at a box office. But just real life events are betted on. And given all the inside information of those who are in the Senate, you would think that this was a no-brainer. Here's a clip.
8: What we're doing is allowing our constituents to know once and for all that no member of the United States Senate, no member of their staff of the United States Senate can ever use that inside information to use as a way to monetize this job whatsoever.
0: That was the resolution's author, Senator Bernie Moreno, yesterday on the Senate floor. So he alluded to it, but why is this resolution so significant? Well, joining us now to discuss this is Les Bernal. He's the National Director of Stop Predatory Gambling. Les, welcome back to Washington Watch. Glad to have you.
9: Great to be here. So to answer your question, so it's more an issue that, you know, it's more of a baby step than anything significant what the Senate did yesterday. So yes, they prohibited Senate members and their staffs from participating in these prediction markets. But the Senate really needed to do is take decisive action to stop these prediction markets, because these prediction markets are targeting college-age kids, especially. They're losing tens of millions of dollars weekly to these games with advertising that is beyond, that exceeds the truth in advertising regulations on the Federal Trade Commission. So what happened yesterday was just a baby step. So it's certainly a good thing, but the Senate really could have taken real action to protect the American people from these predatory gambling operators who are masquerading.
0: Good point. Do you think they will? Do you think that's coming in the future?
9: They could. They very much could. We're working with others. There are other kind of big players out there strongly advocating for Congress to take decisive action against the Commodities Futures Trading Commission and have them enforce their existing regulations. Like these companies are circumventing, federal law. They're saying that they're just like, the same thing as trading in pork bellies and wheat futures, which are long been an economic pillar in our country, and they're coming in and offering sports gambling and other kinds of extreme forms of wagering, like wagering on war, the weather, you name it, 24 hours a day, 7 days a week.
0: So until it is prohibited entirely, I mean, obviously the U.S. Senate is not the only place that gets inside information on a variety of things. I mean, there's all sorts of people out there who can get inside information on whatever topic they want to gamble on. So do you see the need for this type of move to be done elsewhere in society?
9: Well, again, this is just like a really, to be frank with you, more for appearance's sake. It's give the appearance that something's being done to clean up these prediction markets. So the companies themselves were very happy to see the Senate take this measure. But like to your question about what can be done, the only way you address this problem of so-called insider information is to restrict these prediction markets and get them out of the gambling business, get them back into the business of what they should be doing, is in terms of wheat futures and pork belly futures and that type of economic activity. There's no way this is a rigged game. You have major hedge funds that are in this business up against so-called kind of everyday people. And people are losing, tens of millions of dollars every week to these cons. It's a ripoff.
0: Yeah, and that's what I say. I mean, there's so many different arenas where inside information is given, and it is taking advantage. And I totally agree. It needs to be major restrictions, if not the entire prohibition of all this. But until we get there, don't you think it's going to be incremental steps before we get to the point where we really need to get a prohibiting this? And what would those steps look like?
9: Well, to be clear, so right now, this prediction markets are subject of major federal litigation at the moment. You have almost, I want to say, 38 or 39 states in our country that are suing these prediction markets for violating their state laws. And so I think ultimately what the real step's going to be here is ultimately the U.S. Supreme Court will probably hear a case on the legality of these prediction markets. But in the short term, we could definitely see more federal agencies take this action. But really, it's just a true Band-Aid. The solution is to get these companies from stop targeting college-age kids and get government back on the side of the American people. Because the reason why these prediction markets exist is because government has made predatory gambling the public voice of American government. It's what we advertise, the marketing and advertising of gambling is the public voice of citizens to wherever you live in our country today. And so this is an offshoot of that. This is an example, kind of exhibit A, about what's broken of our country today.
0: And about 30 seconds left, but I'd love for you just to emphasize again how impactful these predatory practices are on families.
9: Yeah, so what government has done by its promotion of gambling is it's taken a nation of citizens who could be small savers, a nation of small earners, and it's turned us into a nation of habitual gamblers. So everyone's complaining about the rising price of gas today, and as we should be, because it's certainly high. But over the next 5 years, the American people are going to lose $1 trillion of personal wealth to forms of gambling that states promote. That's $300,000 every minute.
0: Les Bernow, National Director of Stop Predatory Gambling. Thank you so much for joining us on Washington Watch. All right, coming up next, our weekly biblical worldview conversation with Dr. David Clawson. And we've got a lot to discuss. Stay with us.
10: 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A new chapter of the exploration of our celestial neighbor is complete. Integrity's astronauts back on Earth.
11: When I got back on the ship, I'm not really a religious person, but there was just no other avenue for me to explain anything or to experience anything. So I asked for the chaplain on the Navy ship to just come visit us for a minute. And when that man walked in, I'd never met him before in my life, but I saw the cross on his collar, and I broke down in tears. Like, it's very hard to fully grasp what we just went through. And when the sun eclipsed behind the moon, I think all four of us, I turned to Victor and I said, I don't think humanity has evolved to the point of being able to comprehend what we are looking at right now, because it was otherworldly and it was amazing.
12: That was Commander Reed Wiseman of the Artemis II mission, reflecting on their journey around the moon. So here's a question. Does that sound like a man that just entered space, an empty, cold vacuum of nothingness? Or did he encounter something so profound, so full, so warm and bursting with life, it's almost as if someone was breathing on it? Perhaps it was so meaningful that the word space doesn't do the journey justice. Well, it sounds like he didn't encounter space, but something else, what the Bible calls the heavens. As the psalmist says, the heavens declare the glory of God and continually pours out speech. And that speech just might leave you speechless if you're seeking it. It seems like Commander Wiseman discovered the truth of Psalm 139 in reality. Where shall I go from your spirit, or where shall I flee from your presence? If I ascend to heaven and orbit the moon, you are there. So here's the glorious news for Commander Wiseman and all of humanity.
0: Welcome back to Washington Watch. I'm your Friday host, Jody Heiss. An honor to be with you and an honor to have you joining us. All right, before I get into this final segment, I want to encourage you to mark it on your calendar and plan to join us this fall for our Pray Vote Stand Summit 2026. It's coming up September 24th through 26th at Cornerstone Chapel in Leesburg, Virginia, which is just outside Washington, D.C. And this is going to be a very special event. I mean, here we are as a nation celebrating our 250th anniversary. This is going to be a powerful, powerful gathering, bringing together Christian leaders from across the spectrum, expert leaders. We'll be having times of prayer, tons of encouragement, tons of information, lots of opportunities for action. 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That's PrayVoteStand.org. Okay. While the nation this week was watching as Congress raced to tackle a number of legislative tasks before their week-long recess, there were some other very important developments that came out of Washington. One in particular that probably went under the radar of many, and that concerns Democrat efforts to bully Christians and pro-lifers. So we want to discuss that right now, and joining me for this biblical worldview segment that we love to do each and every Friday is Dr. David Clawson. He's the director of FRC's Center for Biblical Worldview and also the author of Life After Roe, Equipping Christians in the Fight for Life Today. Dr. Clawson, as always, happy Friday to you, and thank you for joining me on Washington Watch.
13: Happy Friday. Great to be with you, Jody.
0: Okay, let's start with this Supreme Court unanimous decision, a case involving a pregnancy center in New Jersey. Kind of break this down for us, what the case was all about and why it matters.
13: Yeah, Jody, it's a really interesting case. And like you said, the result of the Supreme Court was 9-0 unanimous, meaning all nine justices agreed and sided with this pregnancy resource center. It all dates back a couple of years ago, where the then Attorney General in New Jersey clearly had it out for the pregnancy resource centers. And kind of long story short, he initially tried to intimidate the pregnancy resource center, issued a consumer alert, basically telling folks there in New Jersey that this pregnancy resource center might be misleading women who are coming to it and might be providing misleading information on reproductive health services. Well, he then followed that consumer alert with a sweeping subpoena, and he asked information from this pregnancy resource center, including the names and information related to the donors of this pregnancy resource center. And again, Jody, it was so sweeping that this subpoena would have included the names, addresses, and even employment information for the donors of the pregnancy resource center. And of course, the pregnancy resource center pushed back. And then the attorney general actually said that they had to go through the state courts, that they couldn't go to the federal courts. And so, again, long story short, the Supreme Court said no. There's a First Amendment issue here. The Pregnancy Resource Center can absolutely go to the federal courts to establish their standing with First Amendment issues. And so, again, it's going to continue to play out, but this is a big win for the First Amendment. Even, Jody, the ACLU sided in an amicus brief with the Pregnancy Resource Center. It just seemed those across the ideological spectrum realized that this subpoena was clearly ideologically driven. And again, going after even the names and addresses of the donors, Justice Gorsuch said this is, you know, this is really broad. And so this is big news for the Pregnancy Resource Center. We need to be hoping that as the case moves forward, that they'll prevail as well in that case.
0: That is incredibly huge. And speaking of huge, David, I want to. We've got some breaking information that just came in pertaining to the life issue coming out of Louisiana, and I have a quote. In fact, that Tony has just made, Tony Perkins, our president, regarding what just happened. I want to read this statement and throw it back to you. But he says, "Great news for the unborn in Louisiana. The Fifth Circuit Court of Appeals has granted the state of Louisiana's request for a stay on the Biden-era regulations on mifepristone, which have nullified Louisiana's pro-life laws. The stay was granted because Louisiana has a good chance of winning its case against the FDA. This should be before the Supreme Court soon." David, this is a huge wow right now. And I know that's the first you've heard of it, but let me throw it back to you for a comment. This is incredibly big news.
13: Yeah, well, Jody, that's fantastic news. And the reason it's big news is we know that it's upwards of now 70% of abortions that take place in this country post Roe v. Wade take place through these chemical abortion drugs. Again, this mifepristone was initially approved in the year 2000, so 26 years ago almost. And unfortunately, the Biden administration, citing, of course, the COVID-19 pandemic, rolled back so many of those safeguards for women, including the in-person dispensing requirement. And so now, post-Dobbs, we're seeing these chemical abortion drugs being mailed in across state lines in complete violation of the Comstock Act, which is federal law that prohibits this. And so states like Louisiana and other conservative-led states are rightly, I think, going to court and trying to get relief. Because, again, you and I have talked about this. We would love it for the FDA to actually follow through with their promise to do this review on the safety and efficacy of these drugs. And we'd love it if the Trump administration would enforce federal law that prohibits the mailing of these drugs. So good news, though, that Louisiana is going to potentially have their day in court. And we need to continue to pray that these drugs, we know they're always lethal for the baby, but they're dangerous for women as well. And if we're moving in a direction where these drugs are going to be limited, that's a good day for America's women and babies.
0: It really is. This is huge. And you just mentioned, and I just want to underscore and reiterate, this is an issue to for all of us to be prayerful about. This could be the case that changes, David, what you were just talking about, the FDA's policies on all of this. So huge, huge information. I'm sure we'll be bringing more about that in the days to come. I want to go back, David, to what you said something before we went into that breaking news about even the liberal justices sided with the pregnancy center that you were talking about a few moments ago. Even the ACLU, for example, supported the pregnancy center. However, the fact that the attorney general was so brazen in his attack on them, I think, is also revealing in all of this, don't you think? What are some of the broader lessons, perhaps, that we should take away from this case?
13: Well, you're absolutely right, and I wouldn't want to be this attorney general. He's now a former attorney general who, again, he got smacked down 9-0. Justice Ketanji Brown Jackson couldn't find a reason to side with him, and again, the ACLU. And so, but it does show us that increasingly progressive politicians are being brazen in their attacks on those of us with conservative Christian convictions on the life issue, on issues related to the family, issues related to gender and sexuality. I know in a second we're going to talk about the massive report that the DOJ published yesterday. And so in one sense, we shouldn't be surprised, but this is truly, Jody, a conflict of worldview that is playing out in the public square. And I think this example in New Jersey, it's just clear this attorney general had it out for crisis pregnancy centers because he did not like it that women were being given an option other than abortion. And so, again, this is for those of us who are Christians, this has never been just a political issue. It's a theological issue. It's an issue of right and wrong. But it shows that even questions of right and wrong, those are contested in today's public square.
0: Absolutely. And you mentioned the report from the Department of Justice that was released yesterday. That particular report was entitled Eradicating Anti-Christian Bias Within the Federal Government. That in itself underscores the importance of this thing. But specifically, it's detailing, folding out for us, how the Biden administration systematically discriminated, systematically targeted Christians. And I know you've been reading through that report, a couple of hundred pages. But kind of at a bird's eye level perspective, what stood out to you in that report?
13: Yeah, the report is nearly 200 pages. It actually goes up to 550 pages when all the exhibits are included. 17 cabinet secretaries and heads of agencies are a part of this task force. And it really covers the gauntlet of almost every agency and department within the federal government. And it shows comprehensively, Jody, that for 4 years, the Biden administration exerted their leverage to weaponize every tool at their disposal to discriminate against Christians, in particular related to beliefs, related to sexuality, gender, family, and the life issue. One thing that stood out to me remarkably with this report, it said, within the Biden administration, this quote comes in the executive summary of the report. It said that people were allowed to hold their general Christian views, but when they sought to live in accordance with these beliefs, in particular to the issues that I just mentioned, they were systematically disadvantaged. And so, again, this is just remarkable. It shows also, Jody, the comprehensive nature of the report shows this wasn't just isolated, it wasn't accidental, but it was a systemic effort to marginalize and disadvantage Christians across the federal government and including in the federal workplace. And so we're going to be talking about this report, I think, for weeks and months to come.
0: Yeah, I mean, there's no way we can cover all that's in that huge report in this time, but major religious liberties issues. I know even including denial of tax exemption for at least one of the Christian groups. Anything else that just kind of jumped out at you on the issue specifically of religious liberty violations?
13: Yeah, there was a couple of things. So, for example, within the Department of Justice, when they were enforcing the FACE Act, when it was pro-lifers, there was an aggressive prosecution. Average sentence recommended by the Justice Department for pro-lifers was 28.6 months in comparison to 12.3 months for those who violated the FACE Act in response to pregnancy resource centers. In regards to the religious liberty, they had a section in the report about COVID-era policies, those who ask for exemptions to the mandatory COVID vaccine. Of course, this would have been during 2021 time period. And according to the report, very, very few people are actually ever granted those religious exemptions. And in fact, the report documents that many of those who ask for exemptions were then subsequently demoted or not eligible for promotion. So they were systematically discriminated against. I think another thing that really stood out to me that was really hard as a parent reading this is how even HHS, the Department of Health and Human Services, operating at the directive of a Biden-era executive order and memorandum, that foster families that had Christian convictions related to sexuality and gender were deemed inadequate to actually home and house foster children. We know, Jody, we've talked about this on the program, that there is a lack of good housing for those in these situations, and yet the Biden administration wanted to sideline Christian parents. Another part of the report that stood out to me in relation to religious liberty was even at the behest, of course, of an executive order from the president himself, those who wanted to go to counseling related to gender and sexuality, counseling that was in line with their Christian convictions, that was seen as inadmissible, inappropriate, and even the State Department sought to export the Biden administration's views on this issue to nations with very conservative peoples. So again, from top to bottom, this is systematic, Jody.
0: Wow. One final question, David, in light of all of this. This report, this is a sobering picture, what you're describing for us that's come out of this report. So according to the DOJ and the task force, what's next? I mean, where do we go from here?
13: Yeah, and yesterday on Washington Watch, Tony actually interviewed one of the chief people who was putting this report together. And she laid it out helpfully and said, at one level, it's awareness, knowing that this happened. One of the things, again, the task force is constituted of the cabinet secretaries, Marco Rubio, Pete Hegseth, and others. Now taking their cues from this task force report, they're going to make sure that policies and the protocols that they have in place are not doing these types of things, where Christians are not being disadvantaged, where Christians are not being persecuted, where the FBI is not going after parents and traditional Catholics because of their theological beliefs. And so important to note, Jody, that a future liberal administration could go back to this. And so that's why every election matters. Vigilance is always important. And that's one of the reasons that we're going to have to continue to follow this report and developments like it.
0: Yeah, I couldn't agree with you more. This is, like I said, a very sobering report. It highlights multiple areas that demand our attention, our vigilance to stay after and to make sure that, I think, make sure a couple of things, that this never happens again, but also those who violated religious liberties have some accountability. That's the way you stop a lot of this stuff. All right, Dr. David Clawson, Director of the Center for Biblical Worldview at FRC, thank you for joining us. That wraps up this week. Hope you have a wonderful weekend, and we'll see you again next week. God bless.
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0: This is a battle between truth and deceit, a battle between forces that would enslave this country in darkness and between a media that wants to present you with the truth.
1: We are being censored. America's news outlets no longer provide the truth. 90% of news outlets in the United States are controlled by 6 corporations. The mission of the Epoch Times is to chase the truth, to ground all statements in fact.
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0: U.S. Central Command denies reports of a possible missile strike on a U.S. Navy vessel in the Strait of Hormuz. Overnight, Iranian state media said two missiles struck the warship after it ignored warnings to halt, but CENTCOM says no such attack occurred. It all comes just a day after President Trump announced a mission would begin today to escort stranded ships out of the narrow waterway. Iran says it received a response from the U.S. on its latest proposal.
1: Iranian state media reported Sunday that the U.S. had conveyed its response via Pakistan and that Tehran was reviewing it. It comes after Trump said in a post on Truth Social on Saturday that he would be reviewing the plan, but he couldn't imagine it will be acceptable because they have not yet paid a big enough price for what they've done to humanity. Iran's 14-point plan reportedly called for lifting the naval blockade of Iranian ports, among other provisions. I'm Mark Nefew.
0: Acting Attorney General Todd Blanche says the indictment into James Comey isn't solely about the former FBI director's social media posts. Blanche made the comment during an appearance on NBC's Meet the Press.
2: This is not just about a single Instagram post. This is about a body of evidence that the grand jury collected over the series of about 11 months.
0: It comes after Comey posted a photo last year of seashells on a beach arranged to form the numbers 8647. The president took aim at the former FBI director over the post, telling reporters 86 is used by mob bosses when they order an associate to kill someone. Democratic National Committee leaders visit Denver this week to evaluate the city's bid to host the 2028 convention.
3: It's like an Olympic village. You know, you can have the entire convention in downtown where you got 15,000 hotel rooms down there. You can walk 5 minutes to the convention center where all the events happen during the day.
0: That's Denver Mayor Mike Johnston. From America's News Network, USA Radio News.
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0: GameStop is offering to buy eBay. The video game retailer made the unsolicited offer, suggesting $125 per share for the online marketplace. Former New York City Mayor Rudy Giuliani's in critical condition in the hospital. A spokesman for the 81-year-old Giuliani said in a statement he was stable with no update given as to what happened. The statement went on to say Giuliani is a fighter who has faced every challenge in his life with unwavering strength, and he's fighting with that same level of strength as we speak. One person was killed when a driver rammed through the windows of the Multnomah Athletic Club in Portland, Oregon, early Saturday and set off explosives. FBI Special Agent Doug Olson says there's no evidence this was domestic terrorism.
5: At this time, we don't have anything that's leading us to believe it's anything other than an isolated incident. So I think that's something that the community can take solace in.
0: Several explosive devices were found in the vehicle and inside the building. The Oregonian reports it was a disgruntled former employee. Three people are dead from a suspected hantavirus infection on a cruise ship in the Atlantic.
6: Health officials say another three people are being treated, with hantavirus confirmed in one case. Hantaviruses are spread by contact with rodents or their urine, droppings, or saliva, and aren't often spread via person-to-person contact. The CDC says hantavirus infections can cause hantavirus pulmonary syndrome, which affects the lungs. I'm Tammy Trujillo.
0: I'm John Summers, USA Radio News.
7: Papa, why can't we telegraph while riding a horse?
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1: All right. Happy to have you along, my fellow Americans. Sam Bushman, Lowell Nelson, CampaignForLiberty.org with me. All kinds of things relating to the Constitution, to you and me, to our liberties, FISA 702, and more. Where on earth has our privacy gone? Where on earth is the supreme law of our land? It seems to be that it's trampled on underfoot by wicked people everywhere. But the answer is to stand with God, family, and country. When it comes to God, it's scripture. When it comes to family, it's the God-ordained traditional family. And when it comes to the country, the Constitution, the Declaration of Independence, the Bill of Rights should be the political religion of our nation. Welcome to the show. I'm Sam Bushman. Lowell Nelson, welcome back, my friend. How are you doing, sir?
2: Well, very good, Sam. Good to be with you. Thanks for having me on Liberty Roundtable Live.
1: Ron Paul, Judge Andrew Napolitano team up with two columns coming out of the gate that absolutely set the stage, sir.
2: Hope for America is the title of Ron's column, which reminds me of his campaign back in 2007 and 8 and 11 and 13 and 12. And so it was fun to read his column. But in this column, he talks about really more about a conference held by his Institute for Peace and Prosperity. The theme of the conference was War is Back on the Menu. And it highlighted Trump's disastrous decision to attack Iran both last June and again in February. He mentions an address by Professor Robert Pape from the University of Chicago, who wisely suggested that we let the states in the region manage their own security. Quote, it is not our job to be their policeman, quote, and end of quote, he said. Well, a couple of the speakers put principle above politics when it would have been easier and more lucrative to have gone along with the president. He was talking about Marjorie Taylor Greene, who was a general in the MAGA army. And, of course, she feels betrayed now by the man who she spent so much time and money helping to get elected, first with the president's support for tyrannical central bank digital currency and then with his refusal to release the Epstein files. Finally, she explained, after he dubbed her a traitor for disagreeing with him on these issues, constant death threats forced her to resign her seat in the House. Yeah, sure, she could have gone along just to get along, as most do in Congress, but instead, she stood up for what is right. And likewise, Joe Kent, who was serving as Director of Counterterrorism at the Office of National Intelligence, he could have kept quiet as he watched another war being launched, too. But he calls it the war launched on a mountain of lies pushed by special interests. Now, Joe Kent is a highly decorated U.S. combat veteran who held a Senate-confirmed position in the administration, and that would have been a golden ticket to any number of future profitable opportunities if he played his cards right. But instead, ladies and gentlemen, he did what was right. He resigned, writing in a statement that the war was not justified and that it was being fought for Israeli rather than American interests. So he, too, was demonized by the Trump administration for standing up for his values and principles. Ron writes, quote, their courage in making this sacrifice for truth should inspire all of us. It should give us hope, end quote. Which really brings me to something I pray nearly every day, Sam. I pray that good men and women will stand up for truth and righteousness wherever they may be. Now, of course, I don't pray for them by name, most of them, because I don't know who they are. But when good people like Marjorie Taylor Greene and Joe Kent come forward, then I know their names. And so I can express my gratitude for them by name.
1: Well, and there are people, unnamed intentionally so, worldwide that are standing up for these same principles. Many even in foreign countries, communist countries and everything else, where their hearts tell them that there's a God, that there's a supreme being, that they can pray to that supreme being for relief and guidance. And whether they're actual Christians or whether they even have a different religion, oftentimes, you know, a relationship with God and our humble hearts and everything oftentimes transcends some of those religious things, especially when you don't have knowledge of truth in many cases, but you hope for and believe in. That's why this column from Ron Paul, Hope for America, is so critical, folks. We do pray for these people, and we do pray for righteousness, and we pray for greater understanding for everyone who has a desire, right? So Ron Paul in this column has incredible words of encouragement, right? Helping everybody understand, hey, you know what? We just need to do our part. That's our job. That's our responsibility, right?
2: Mm-hmm. Exactly. He says, quote, my words of encouragement were simple. We don't need a majority to change things. A purposeful minority dedicated to principles of peace and liberty can move mountains. We must stay strong and, importantly, stick together and work together across all party and ideological lines. We must be the big coalition that refuses to sacrifice our principles, just as Joe and Marjorie refused to sacrifice theirs. End of quote. You know, Sam, I have a friend I grew up with who worked for the NSA, and he's one of the good guys, and I'll just mention in passing here that he ordered his division, he was in charge of the whole division of the NSA, and nobody did any torture in his division. And turns out that he obtained more good information, actionable intelligence, by being nice and civil to the prisoners for whom he had responsibility than all the rest of the divisions of the NSA put together.
1: That's so because you back honor and truth and morality, and you don't mm-hmm. thirst for blood. And at first yep. they hear so many negative things about us, and they get here and they think infidels, haters, awful. And then when they get treated that way, they go, wait a minute. It isn't the way I was told.
2: Mm-hmm.
1: Here's the truth. Yeah. And so we gain more ground that way. And what I don't understand is even though we know that, we still seem to be stuck on stupid.
2: Well, Andrew Napolitano is one gentleman who's not stuck on stupid. In his column last week, he alerts us to another sobering development at the Supreme Court regarding general warrants. Quote, the Fourth Amendment protects all persons from warrantless government searches and seizures of their persons, houses, papers, and effects. It requires that warrants be supported by probable cause of crime and specifically describe the place to be searched and the persons or things to be seized, end of quote. But last week, Sam, for the first time in this century, and maybe the past two centuries, the government argued to the Supreme Court of the United States that the Fourth Amendment to the Constitution does not outlaw general warrants. Quote, general warrants were issued in the colonial era by a secret court in London. They were not based on probable cause of crime, end of quote. And of course, they did not identify a suspect or even state what the supposed crime was being investigated. Well, general warrants were an egregious abuse of power. They let the government agent search wherever he wished and seize whatever he found. The justification for general warrants was the enforcement of the Stamp Act, right? They passed the Stamp Act, and then they needed to enforce it, and so they legalized these general warrants. They wanted assurance that all papers, books, and newspapers in your possession be stamped. And you had to purchase stamps from the British, of course, so it was a tax in reality. And the general warrants was a cover or a pretext for spying on the colonists as the British were looking for subversive or revolutionary materials. Well, historians believe that the Stamp Act and the use of general warrants were the compelling reasons for the writing of the Fourth Amendment, which said very clearly that a warrant must describe, quote, the place to be searched and the persons or things to be seized, end of quote. Well, last week, Sam, Congress extended Section 702 of the FISA, the Foreign Intelligence Surveillance Act. They extended it for 45 days.
1: And shame on the Republicans and Democrats for this. Many of them voted against it, but obviously not enough. And this is where we hear over and over that the Republicans are more conservative and that they stand for what we believe in. And, you know, and I do believe that's true in many, many cases. They are more conservative, but a lot of times it's only in rhetoric. It's only in mm-hmm. talk. It's only in when they know they can stand and get a vote that makes their claim, but yet, you know, doesn't change the game. When it really changes the game or when it really matters, then they, you know, do something different. Healthcare is a great example. They were all against Obamacare, voted against it 40 plus times until it was really time to get rid of it. And then they doubled down and supported it, right? And they're mm-hmm. kind of doing the same thing here. They talk big on 702, but at the end of the day, Congress wants to spy on you and me. The evidence is factually clear, Lowell.
2: Yes. The vote was 261 to 111. Nays. Now, I tell you what, Sam, our U.S. representative here in Utah, Mike Kennedy, he voted nay on that 45-day extension, and he's going to vote nay on the extension of the Section 702 when it comes up at the end of the 45 days. That was the correct vote. That was a vote in defense of your right to be left alone, but Unfortunately, Sam, the other three representatives in Utah, guess how they voted?
1: They sold voted us down the river. They love to spy on their people.
2: They want to surveil you, ladies and gentlemen. Well, back
1: and
2: to
1: I know
2: the court.
1: I sound cynical and angry a little bit, Lowell, and I am, because you know what? Mm-hmm. This is one of the most important things to understand. Why would we allow Congress or whatever to spy on the American people? Why would we allow the general government to do that? It violates some of the most fundamental freedoms and truths that we have, which is privacy. And the founders knew it, and that's what really was one of the big keys to them jettisoning King George for good, is he violated their privacy at every turn. And now we're doing the same exact thing as King George. In fact, since we have technology, it's even worse.
2: It is worse. You know, Justice Scalia recognized that the Fourth Amendment protects beliefs, thoughts, sensations, and emotions. And in fact, he famously wrote that, quote, "There is nothing new in the realization that the Constitution sometimes insulates the criminality of a few in order to protect the privacy of us all," end of quote. You know, in other words, he's saying it's better to protect the privacy of everybody and let a few criminals, you know, give them a pass just so we protect the privacy of all of us, right? Otherwise, you know, there will always be criminals around, but we don't want to make criminals out of everybody, and that's what surveillance does. It treats everybody, every one of us, like a criminal until we prove otherwise. So, Sam, here's hoping that Congress will finally sunset Section 702 of the FISA in the next 45 days, but I'm not holding my breath. Sam?
1: Well, I would say this. We pray that good men and women will stand up for truth and righteousness wherever they are, as we've highlighted. I just wanted to say it again because it's really important. But we also commend Judge Napolitano for highlighting that Congress sold us down the river last week with FISA 702. And the sad part is Trump basically said, hey, you know what? I guess what? Because you didn't opt out, you're in. Okay. Mm-hmm. Trump says as long as you did not inform your service provider of your wish for privacy, you don't get privacy. See, that's not the way it works, President Trump. And in my personal opinion, I know this sounds extreme, but I'm going to say it, Lowell, anyway. Trump should be impeached over that. How dare you? When all the scandals against Donald Trump happened, instead of defending Trump now, what we say is, hey, buddy, you didn't opt out of saying this. You didn't opt out of that. You didn't opt out. Therefore, hey, you're guilty. No, that's not the way it works, Trump. And you know it. And how dare you for even acting like that? I mean, it's a disgrace. Hey, you know what? You didn't opt out, Trump. So they get your tax returns, buddy. You know, and what Trump would rely on and what we would rely on is, no, that's the way it is. We're out for sure. There's not even an option to opt in. Your privacy should be maintained and the government has to get a warrant. And the warrant has to be very specific, folks. See, that's all gone with Trump's attitude. And I say shame on the Donald for that. Triple shame on Donald for that. Justice Scalia recognized that the Fourth Amendment was vital and protect your beliefs, your thoughts, your emotions. And hey, I know it seems strange that a few get away because of this. But if we lose this privacy, what's next in America to lose, Lowell?
2: Yeah, exactly right, Sam. Not only that, when you look at the U.S. Constitution, it has been eroded over many, many decades, unfortunately. And today, not much of it remains intact in practice or in actuality. Yeah, it's still there on paper, but it's not there in reality. You know, Lincoln destroyed states' rights in the 1860s, which turned our republic on its head and subordinated the states to the general government. No limits to the power of the general government after that. The constitutional prohibition on the income tax disappeared in 1913. Bush set aside habeas corpus and asserted presidential power to hold citizens indefinitely on suspicion alone without evidence presented to a court. Obama asserted the right of the president to execute American citizens on suspicion alone without due process of law. And Trump exercised that unlawful power too. Now, most Americans do not comprehend the threats to their freedom, Sam, but

0: to have it? You know, that's the question he asks. And finally, he writes this, quote,
1: and
0: when
1: hold
0: the
1: on, let me
0: Democrats,
1: add to that, with the modern AI, the modern monitoring, so AI combined with constant, I don't know what to say, recording of your audio and, you know, video everywhere. And so constant monitoring combined with AI, folks, they've got a super juggernaut high-tech ability that has never been known in the world before. And so if this gets turned by evil, satanic, wicked government against us, heaven help us, lol.
0: Well, in the essence of this executive order, Sam, is that the basically every American will be forced to hand over their biometric facial data or be locked out of the banking system entirely. And the Treasury Secretary,
1: see, how
0: Scott,
1: dare they?
0: Yeah, Treasury Secretary Scott Bessent confirmed that the policy is in process. Quote, banks will be required to verify every customer's citizenship using a U.S. passport containing embedded RFID chips and government-ready facial recognition biometrics. No passport, no bank account, period. Real IDs, driver's licenses, and every other common document will not suffice. This is not border security. This is the final knot in the digital noose. End of quote. That came straight from Treasury Secretary Scott Bessent, who is simply implementing an executive order from President Trump. And so if you think that he's your friend in this, yeah, think again.
1: Scott ought to be fired over that.
0: Yeah, they're not interested in stopping illegal immigrants from using the banking system. They are interested in surveilling you and shutting you out of using banking, the banking industry, when you do something or say something that displeases the regime. You will be out in the cold, and they will have control over your assets, your digital assets. And, you know, Sam, this reminds me of what prophesied to happen by John the Revelator. You know, if you don't have the mark of the beast, you're not going to be able to transact in our economy. Well, this is coming. China's already got it, and it's coming to America as well, Sam.
1: And the interesting thing here is I think Bessent should be fired over this. I really think Trump should be impeached over this very thing. Congress, those who voted for FISA 702, ought to be fired at the next election cycle, so midterms over this. And at the end of the day, hey, we need to get rid of some judges, too. The problem is we got to do it constitutionally, lol.
0: Well, that's fine. We have retention elections for judges here in Utah. I don't know how most of the other states do it, but if the people in our November general election vote no on retaining judges, then they're not retained. They lose their place on the bench. And Utah Republican Party leaders are urging a no vote on the retention of two justices. These are two Supreme Court justices, the Utah Supreme Court, Justice Diana Hagan and Justice Jill Pullman. Why? Well, because they apparently don't understand that the Utah Constitution gives legislature the power to redistrict. And instead, and Judge Gibson, by the way, should not be retained either, although I don't believe her retention election is this year. But clearly, Sam, the Utah Constitution places the responsibility for redistricting in the hands of the legislature, not in the hands of a judge like Judge Gibson, or in the hands of an NGO with which Judge Gibson just happened to concur. Well, Utah Republican Party Chair Rob Axon spoke directly to this issue at the state party nominating convention on April 25th, as did U.S. Representative Burgess Owens. And the party does intend to roll out a campaign not to retain these two justices on the Supreme Court. And Cox, by the way, Governor Cox, supports the party's action to not retain these two justices, even though he's the governor who appointed both of them to the Utah Supreme Court. Very interesting turnabout there, Sam.
1: All I can tell you is, you know what, folks, pray for us. We need to get rid of these judges. These judges think they're gods or kings. They're not. There's checks and balances. The reason that the legislature has that obligation is they're the closest representatives we have to the people. So it's not democracy. We, the people, don't do it. Our representatives do it. It's not parties, because it wants to be, you know, we need elected people

0: making these decisions. And therefore, hey, that's the way it works. Now, you don't like it, we can talk about it. But until then, we must obey the law, including the judiciary, lol.
1: That's right, Sam. Now, here's a news item you probably didn't hear about on the mainstream media. This hyperscale data center project in Box Elder County, the west side.
0: Oh, boy, this is crazy town.
1: Talking about, what are they going to store out of surveillance? Well, they're going to store it in another big, big data center, a hyperscale data center that's being proposed to occupy in the west side of Box Elder County 40,000 acres, Sam. 40,000 acres of privately held land in a remote slice of the desert basin known as Hansel Valley. Well, so Utah's Military Installation Development Authority, which is MIDA for short, MIDA says that private landowners across those sparsely populated and unincorporated portions of the county have already agreed to the use of their land for the multi-billion dollar project in what is being called the Stratos Project Area. What's it going to be? It's going to be a 9-gigawatt data center and gas plant, the largest industrial project in Utah history. No water study has been done. No environmental impact study has been done. No public notice has been made. And I watched a clip about this, Sam, learned that Shark Tank investor Kevin O'Leary is spearheading this project. And it will generate and use more power than the entire state of Utah does currently. And it would include tax deals to lure hyperscalers like Amazon, Microsoft, and Google to the state. I just asked and asked
0: what's
1: myself,
0: it going to run on, lol? Is it going to be nuclear? What's it going to be?
1: I don't know, Sam. Do they have water power there on the west side of Box Elder County? I don't think so. Is it going to be a coal-fired plant, a gas plant? Well, probably. You know,
0: probably so a natural gas plant, yeah.
1: Yeah, I think that's probably how they're going to generate the power, but they're going to generate more power there than the rest of the state of Utah uses today, annually. It's amazing what they, I mean, and the Box Elder County Commission is going to vote on the thing at 10 a.m. this morning. That's in 90 minutes from now. They're going to vote on whether to allow this to go forward in their county. So if you want to urge the commissioners to slow this thing down, so that we have a chance to really think about it, for the public to take notice of it and give their input, you can call those three commissioners at 435-734-3347. I'll give that number again. The names of the commissioners are Boyd Bingham, Lee Perry. I kind of think that's the Lee Perry that used to be in the Utah legislature, but I don't know that for sure. And then Tyler Vincent. That number again is 435-734-3347.
0: And it's important to note, ladies and gentlemen, that if you have one of these kind of proposals in your area, because they're being built all across the country, you also need to be very careful and wise and get into the details of this baby, because I'm telling you, it'll go south and be a real problem for the people if it's not done right. That's to say the least. Final quick 30 seconds, Lowell, tell us about the good news.
1: The good news, Trump shrunk the government. Over 350,000 federal employees have either been fired, resigned, or retired and were not replaced. The federal workforce is smaller today than at any point since 1966. Sam?
0: All right. Thank you so much, Lowell Nelson, everybody. Campaign for Liberty. Great job, sir.
1: You're welcome, Sam. Good to be with you. Bye now.
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3: Breaking news this hour from Town Hall. I'm Rich Thomas. It's called Project Freedom, and it's starting to bear fruit. Announced by President Trump, the goal is to break Iran's stranglehold on a strategic Mideast waterway.
4: The U.S. military said it would support merchant vessels to transit freely through the Strait of Hormuz. A statement from U.S. Central Command said the aim was to restore freedom of navigation through the vital waterway while maintaining America's own blockade of Iranian ports.
3: The BBC's Yolande Nell, the U.S. military says two American-flagged merchant ships have now successfully transited through the Strait of Hormuz. It seems that most Americans stand with the president on Iran.
5: A Harvard Caps Harris poll finds 74% of voters say the United States is winning its conflict with Iran. The survey shows majority support for U.S. airstrikes, with 52% backing the attacks and 54% calling them justified. 57% approve of the naval blockade on ships bound for Iran. Voters also want tough conditions for talks, including ending support for terror groups and halting executions of protesters. Ken Lorman reporting.
3: A spokesman for Rudy Giuliani is requesting prayer for the former New York City mayor and presidential advisor. The 81-year-old Giuliani is hospitalized in critical but stable condition in Florida. There's no word on what landed him in the hospital or how long he's been there. President Trump calls America's mayor fabulous and a true warrior. The United Airlines plane was coming in too low yesterday afternoon at Newark Liberty Airport. The jet clipped a light pole. The pole fell onto a truck on the New Jersey Turnpike. No one on the plane was hurt. The trucker suffered minor injuries. On Wall Street, the Dow is down 234 points, the Nasdaq trading 28 points higher. More on these stories at townhall.com.
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0: Project Freedom, 5,000 troops, millions in tax dollars, federal appeals court shuts down murder medication, and InfoWars collapses. Happy to have you along, my fellow Americans. I'm Sam Bushman with hard-hitting news the networks refuse to use, and it all starts now. There's so much to talk about, it's not even funny. There's a previous episode that you can check out. I had on my buddy Lowell Nelson, campaignforliberty.org, doing a phenomenal job. And we talked about Ron Paul's article, Hope for America. And we talked about his words of encouragement are simple. And then we talked about we pray for good men and women that'll stand up for truth and righteousness wherever they may be. We talked about the Trump surveillance state, Andrew Napolitano really highlighting that Trump and Congress and everybody selling us south big time on FISA 702. The Fourth Amendment's supposed to protect us all from warrantless government surveillance, but it's not doing any good now. Last week, Congress sold us down the river on 702, and Trump basically says, hey, if you didn't tell all your providers that you want out, you're in for surveillance. Shame, shame, shame on the Donald for that. The Constitution is intended to be an obstacle to the government, ladies and gentlemen. Understand that. It's supposed to stop government from violating our God-given inalienable rights, folks. Justice Scalia recognized this. And we need to understand this very clearly. Anyway, we also talked about putting Americans into digital prison. Paul Craig Roberts doing a great job. We finished by talking about Utah judges that need to be never be retained. I just vote out all the judges every time. You know what? It's like Congress. Every 2 years, get rid of them. Every 6 years, get rid of them. Every 4 years, get rid of the president. You know, if somebody does a phenomenal job, there could be an exception to that. But, man, we just have people serving way too long. And you find from experience, the longer they serve, the worse they get every time. With rare exception. Anyway, we also talked about this hyperscale data center project in Utah. Be careful, folks. When you get those, they're going to take away all your power. They're going to take away all your water. They're going to create all kinds of environmental concerns. You say, well, Sam, we got to have it because of AI. I know. But we need to make sure we do it transparently and clearly. And maybe some massive data centers aren't the answer. Maybe tiny, smaller data centers are better. Just saying. Honey, I Shrunk the Government. That's a good kudos to Donald Trump. World Net Daily with that piece. It came out a couple of weeks ago, but we thought we'd highlight it because it's good news, right? All right, Donald Trump announces what he calls Project Freedom, his goal to escort ships through the Straits of Hormuz. I think that's good news. But it's going to cost a lot of money. I don't know that we should be escorting other countries' ships through the Straits of Hormuz. Why? Those countries didn't want to help us when it was time to, you know, take care of business. So I don't know why we need to worry about other countries. You know, anyway, the U.S. will begin guiding/escorting vessels stranded by the Iran conflict starting today. They call it a humanitarian gesture. I don't know. What do you think about that? A humanitarian gesture? I don't know. I understand it. It's, I guess, good public relations. But the problem is, how much is that going to cost? And when those countries don't help us at some point, you know, I don't want to be rude, but do we reward them for that? Why don't these countries put up money, and why don't they put up the ability to, you know, protect and guide and protect ships in the Strait of Hormuz as well? It shouldn't be just us. Anyway, I bring that up because I'm really concerned. What is Trump doing? Every time we turn around, he just waffles on stuff. He makes claims, then he changes his mind on the claims, then he makes more claims, then he changes his mind on the claims, and it goes on and on. I'll give you a quick example on immigration even. You know, Donald Trump just basically behind the scenes said, you know, we're going to get rid of all these immigrants. We're going to have the mass deportation like you've never seen before. And then it was like, well, now it turns out that Obama and Biden have deported more people than Donald has. And then it turns out that Donald's like, oh, we're going to deport people. But you know what? If you're in farm work, we're going to kind of leave you alone. And now Donald Trump saying, yeah, another exception is going to be if you're a doctor, you're not going to be deported. You're going to be able to live in these rural areas and be a doctor. And okay, so let me get this right. If I'm a farm worker or a doctor, I get special violate the law privilege. If I'm everybody else, I'm a criminal and I'm going home. For heck's sakes, no ifs, ands, or buts about it. See the problem with this? Now, I support justice for those who are criminals, hardcore justice. But I do recommend mercy for others, and I just don't think we ought to have hardcore justice in your face, then back off and create all these undermining exceptions behind the scenes. Pretty soon it's like, well, should I not be a programmer, a web developer? Should I not be in this or that or that field? Should I just go try to become a doctor, just be a doctor? All I'm telling you is it's disaster. Now, I will give Trump some credit. This is over a battle that I don't agree with, but I do agree with the general principle, and this is it. Trump administration plans to withdraw 5,000 troops from Germany. Now, I don't really agree because I think it's over a tift or a tiff, a fight or whatever, but I don't like the way we're doing it, but I do agree that it should be done. We shouldn't have troops in over 130 nations, militarily speaking. We are spread so thin, spending so much money. I mean, we need $1.5 trillion for military if they get their way. Folks, what does that have to do with defending the greatest country on the face of the earth? We need to come home, bring the troops home. So when they're bringing 5,000 troops home from Germany, I think it's a good sign. Let's do that and dozens, hundreds of other countries too, shall we? Yeah, the move, they say, fulfills earlier threats and signals shifting military posture. I don't know about the threats part, but the shifting military posture is a good thing. We need that, right? Anyway, there you have it. I'm concerned about the state of Utah, Nevada, Colorado, Idaho, and some of these states, folks, and what they're doing. Drones, silver iodine, millions in tax dollars. Western states now have begun what they call rainmaking tech, right? So these states now are using drones and silver iodine for rainmaking tech. Rainmakers claims that it's drone-based cloud seeding devices have produced 143 millions of gallons of water in droughts tricking states like Utah, Idaho, but the results have not been peer-reviewed yet, folks, right? Leaving scientists cautious. Yeah, scientists are going, maybe it's not so fast. I don't know why we're spending billions or millions of dollars on this when we don't know for a fact if it's really working the way we think, right? I mean, they say that they've, done all this water, but have they really? How much would have been if we didn't do that? See, without a peer review, without real comparisons, scientists are cautious on this thing. Wisely so. Officials are pouring millions of dollars into the effort, arguing that even small gains matter in a drying West. While Texas warned without verified data, the breakthrough remains uncertain. See, I agree with that. That's the problem. And here's the bigger problem, in my opinion. Even if you can scientifically show that it does produce more water, the problem that I have with it is, at what cost? Let me say that again. At what cost? Okay, so you can show that cocaine to the human body, hey, it makes you alert and focused and, you're not sleepy when you're coked out, right? So we can show that, hey, it does you a lot of good, But then what about the repercussions? What about the downside? See, the problem in mortality or on Earth right now is that you can't rob Peter to pay Paul. Think about that. And so you can't take from one and not have there be some repercussion, consequence, downstream reaction on the other side of the equation, right? So I'm not suggesting people should do coke. I'm just making a point that, you can look at early observations of just about anything and see the benefits. But later down the road, you see some of the penalties, some of the consequences, some of the realities, right? You know, someone gets a little bit tipsy once, and they're funny, and they're great to be around. It's awesome. Looks like drinking alcohol is great. Then they become a hardcore alcoholic drunk, and it kills them. Or they, you know, abuse everybody around them. Or they, right? Okay, so we need to realize this Rainmaker stuff. I know it sounds really cool. I know it seems super high tech. I know it seems awesome. But this ain't the Lego movie, everybody. Oftentimes you'll find that, yeah, we'll end up with too much water here and not enough water there. And, well, because we took water earlier than we should have, when the Lord wants to deliver it, we now rob Peter to pay Paul. I'm just telling you, you better be careful. My prediction is it'll make things more extreme and worse. Just my two cents. Hang on, everybody.
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12: Why don't we say to the government writ large that they have to spend a little bit less? Anybody ever had less money this year than you had last? Anybody better have a 1% pay cut? You deal with it. That's what government needs, a 1% pay cut. If you take a 1% pay cut across the board, you have more than enough money to actually pay for the disaster relief. But nobody's going to do that because they're fiscally irresponsible. Who are they? Republicans. Who are they? Democrats. Who are they? Virtually the whole body is careless and reckless with your money. So the money will not be offset by cuts anywhere. The money will be added to the debt, and there will be a day of reckoning. What's the day of reckoning? The day of reckoning may well be the collapse of the stock market. The day of reckoning may be the collapse of the dollar. When it comes, I can't tell you exactly, but I can tell you it has happened repeatedly in history when countries ruin their currency.
0: All right, back with you live, ladies and gentlemen. Sam Bushman, hard-hitting talk, always at your fingertips. Federal Appeals Court shuts down mail-order abortion pills, I call it murder medication, nationwide, reshaping access to murder medication in all 50 states. This is huge. And I got to really commend the Donald Trump administration, really commend the courts for this one. They say it's the biggest move since Roe versus Wade got overturned, right? And I think it's great news. Now, of course, they're going to appeal again, so we'll see where it goes. But the federal appeals court has blocked the mailing of abortion pills. What do they call that? Microstone? Prescriptions nationwide. Now, listen to this. This is really cool, in my opinion. You got to have in-person distribution. It avoids or overrides prior FDA rules. This is good. Instantly impacting access in every state of the union and setting up a major Supreme Court battle with significant political and healthcare repercussions or consequences. The Fifth Circuit blocks shipping the abortion pills, reigniting the national fight over abortion access as this thing basically heads to the U.S. Supreme Court. Now, I mean, I guess it can go to the courts. That's what everything seems to do. I don't personally think it needs to go to the Supreme Court. You say, what do you mean, Sam? I think it's pretty easy to say murder medication doesn't belong at all in America, if you want my opinion. But especially in states that have outlawed abortion. If we're going to leave it to the states, as the general government said that they were going to do, the general government making these decisions is unconstitutional, said the courts, right? For years they said murder was constitutional. Now they're saying it's not, and I agree, it's not. It's wrong, it's evil. Thou shalt not kill should be core, center, focus. right? Well, anyway, but if we're going to, at the general level, say the states can decide, then you can't have murder medication shipped into a given state and let women murder their babies. Or maybe the states just need to simply say, if you bring in a murder medication and take it, then we'll prosecute. You know, I don't know. I don't know where this goes. But here's what I do know. Most abortions now are factually chemical abortions or using these abortion drugs. So it's something we've got to deal with. And I hope the Supreme Court says we're leaving it to the states, and no, states cannot ship murder medication to states where it's illegal. It's kind of like, think about it in the marijuana example. States that have recreational marijuana, they can't just ship it into states that don't have recreational marijuana. Can they? No, I don't think so. So it's, you know, the precedence is there. If we're going to pass this responsibility to the states, then we better honor the states' wishes in the matter, don't you think? Anyway, we'll see where the courts rule, but I find this incredibly good news. So Trump shrunk the government, and the abortion murder medication has been temporarily stopped. I pray permanently stopped. Those are the two good news pieces of the day. I got a bad news piece for you. Our dear friend Alex Jones over at InfoWars collapses under a $1.4 billion judgment as legal battles bankrupt Alex Jones's flagship platform. Now, Alex has moved to other ways to distribute his radio and his TV and his, you know, ventures. So good for Alex. I think it was wrong for them to ever attack him over this. Was he wrong about Sandy Hook? Probably. Does he have a right to be wrong and say what he wants? Yes. So to me, I mean, you could have gone back and said, look, you've really, put these people in harm's way, saying that they're lying about what's happening. You've turned victims into whatever. So we're going to, you know, prosecute you for that. But to shut down his whole organization, to take his media apparatus, pretended to take it away. InfoWars is officially shut down, tied to bankruptcy. They say he had false claims about the Sandy Hook Elementary School shooting. Whether he did or not, again, he has his right to free speech. He has the right to make false claims. The question is, does he believe them? And he, in court, stupidly said, no, I don't believe them. It was political theater. He should have stuck with it and said, I believe that 100%. You might prosecute me, but you're prosecuting me against my beliefs. Courts forced the liquidation of all of his assets and his company, Free Speech Systems, while The Onion is tied up in legal fights to try to get control. But if you go to InfoWars.com right now, it says that it's basically been closed, shut down. Jones has shifted his operations to a new platform, but the collapse of InfoWars marks a major turning point in one of the most consequential defamation cases in modern media. And that's why I have a problem with this. What happens if I start making claims that I truly believe or whatever? Then what? So all I'm telling you is this isn't good, because if they can go after Alex Jones, pretty soon they'll be going after Tucker Carlson, right? Tucker made claims about Trump on Russia or on Iran, or somebody's against the war and they made false claims relating to the war. Pretty soon you won't even be able to say or do anything. You'll lose more rights to free speech under Trump than you did under Biden if you're not very careful, my fellow Americans. Let's be no respecter of persons. Let's just call a spade a spade. I believe Alex Jones was unfairly targeted. Now, if you want to say, hey, he shouldn't be able to make these claims about people and give a small win to stop him from, you know, talking about some of these people in ways that put them in harm's way or whatever. I mean, I get that there might be some harm done there, but not enough to $1.4 billion shut his whole organization down. Where do we go when we start allowing that kind of stuff, folks? And then giving it, selling it in an auction with special privileges to a mock site, The Onion, not even based on real news, based on just mockery news. See, that's a win to the political left to violate free speech and mock you while they shut you down over it. Shame on them. I pray for Alex Jones and his family. I realize that he's wealthy and he's not hurting very much. But at the same time, I say this is wrong. And this sets a precedent that we do not want to see. in America, ladies and gentlemen. I'm telling you right now, it's a disgrace. All right, China expands military pressure near Taiwan. This is a huge story, and I've been warning about it a little bit, folks. We start moving on Cuba. We start moving on Venezuela. We start flexing our muscle in our hemisphere, and China's going to do so in theirs, and you know that's what's happening now. China increases, quote, air and naval activity around Taiwan, escalating regional tensions and U.S. concern. I agree. It's a big problem, but I don't know what you do about it, right? The problem is we're watching fifth-generation warfare. It's the battle for the mind, where nations, bad actors, and institutions use media, technology, and cyber attacks, not to mention psychological influence, to shape what we think, believe, and understand. They do it without firing a shot. So if we're not very careful, you're going to have China making a move on Taiwan, and we're going to be powerless to do anything about it. Understand that most of this computing capability we have these days, the source, the origin, Taiwan, baby. That's where most of our stuff in that realm comes from. So we need to be really, really cautious on this front, in my opinion. I mean, this is just disaster of what could happen with this thing, right? I don't know. It's scary. It's scary to think where we are and what could happen in this realm. I don't know where this ends up, but I know this, as we continue to escalate war in the name of peace, China will do the same thing. And then it's a question of who has more mojo, China, who's backed into Russia, North Korea, and Iran, and who knows who else when push comes to shove? Against what, the United States and some feckless countries that supposedly support us, but they won't with money, dollars, or military hardware, or troops, those kind of partners? We're in a pretty bad situation, folks. I know they don't want to tell you that, but we are. And the reason we are is because we're not obeying God. The reason we are is because we're not obeying our own supreme law. The reason we are is because we're not involved in just wars. Just wars are defensive in nature. Just wars are, they're coming after my wife, my children, my very liberty, in other words, my agency to choose God. They're coming after those things, and I got to stop them. That's a just war. What we're doing now is saying we got to control the oil. We got to be the big guy on the block. We've got to, and we pretend we're defending other countries, but we're making it worse. How much have we spent on the war now? $25 billion plus dollars since February 28th? Do we have that kind of money, folks? No, we don't. Now you say, well, Sam, don't you care for the troops? Yes, I do. That's why we shouldn't put them in harm's way in the first place. Don't put them in harm's way and then accuse me of not supporting the troops when I'm the guy that doesn't want to put them in harm's way in the first place, right? Don't do that. That's a lie. It's a manipulated half-truth. It's not fair. It's not honorable. It's not right. Stop it. Okay? The way you protect the troops in the beginning is you only put them in harm's way when it's absolutely double down required. And when we do so using the checks and balances called the law. And right now, Donald Trump is trying to violate the law on the checks and balances and playing games. Oh, don't worry. We don't have to worry about it. The 60-day provision. I've already stopped the war. We've got a ceasefire. He plays games with that. Then he says, well, Sam, if you didn't opt out of all these providers, we can spy on you because you didn't opt out. See, Donald Trump's playing games with words and the law. Shame on the Donald for that. And shame on the Trump administration. We need people to stand up and be counted. It is God, family, and country, baby. I'm telling you right now. Thanks for being alongside for the ride. LibertyRoundtable.com, LibertyNewsRadio.com. That's the radio side. We're available on X, YouTube, Rumble, Truth Social. We're everywhere, baby. Spread the word, share the love, and God save the Republic of the United States of America.

0: U.S. Central Command denies reports of a possible missile strike on a U.S. Navy vessel in the Strait of Hormuz. Overnight, Iranian state media said two missiles struck the warship after it ignored warnings to halt. CENTCOM says no such attack occurred. Transportation Secretary Sean Duffy says gas prices will come down once the Strait of Hormuz is open. Duffy made the comment on ABC's This Week.
1: And again, there's going to be a tail to that. It's going to take time to get back to where we were before this conflict began, but you're going to see, I think, immediate relief once the Strait opens.
0: It comes as drivers are seeing prices at the pump continue to rise. AAA reports Sunday's national average price for a gallon of regular gas was $4.44. Duffy's pointing fingers at the Biden administration after the shutdown of Spirit Airlines.
2: Duffy spoke on ABC's This Week.
1: Spirit tried to merge with JetBlue. The Joe Biden Pete Buttigieg administration and DOJ tanked that deal. Immediately after that, they filed for bankruptcy. They were having financial problems. They filed for bankruptcy again last year. They were bleeding money.
2: Duffy said he's proud of other airlines stepping in to help Spirit customers who need to rebook travel. He also said Spirit employees now have special access to apply for jobs with other American airlines. The discount carrier announced on Saturday it was canceling all flights and going out of business. I'm Tammy Trujillo.
0: A search is underway for two U.S. service members missing in southwestern Morocco.
3: The U.S. Africa Command says the two were reported missing on Saturday while taking part in a joint military exercise called African Lion involving U.S. forces, NATO allies, and African partner nations. According to a statement from AFRICOM, the incident remains under investigation and the Army's focus is on those involved and their families. I'm Lisa Garten.
0: From America's News Network, USA Radio News.
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0: U.S. Attorney for the District of Columbia, Jeanine Pirro, says the accused gunman at the White House Correspondents Association dinner is also responsible for the shooting of a Secret Service officer.
5: Appearing on CNN's State of the Union, Pirro said Cole Allen had every intention of killing anyone who got in the way of his attempt to shoot the president.
6: This was a premeditated, violent act calculated to take down the president and anyone who was in the line of fire.
5: Court documents show Allen was armed with a shotgun, pistol, and knives when he raced toward the Hilton Ballroom where Trump was seated at the event. Allen is facing federal charges, including attempting to assassinate the president, and will remain held until his trial. I'm Mark Nephew.
0: A new report says over 3 million people lost federal food aid after new government rules were enacted last year.
7: The Wall Street Journal reports enrollment in the Supplemental Nutrition Assistance, or SNAP, program has decreased by nearly 3.5 million people since stricter eligibility requirements were put in place last summer. One of the largest decreases was in Arizona, where the number of SNAP recipients has fallen by roughly 50%. I'm Scott Carr.
0: Two people are dead, 10 wounded after shots were fired at a Texas house party. Police in Amarillo say two teenagers were killed in a shooting early Saturday at an apartment complex on the city's south side during a party attended by juveniles and adults. The two suspects are still at large. I'm John Summers, USA Radio News.
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Ladies and gentlemen, it's the Ron Edwards American Experience Talk Show, where our unalienable rights are celebrated. 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

0: Yes, yes, yes. Welcome. Hello, I'm Ron Edwards, and welcome. I am your radio refreshment, and this is the Ron Edwards American Experience. Welcome, one and all, from throughout America and around the world. Welp, they tried again. Tried and tried and tried. Well, they tried, but they couldn't do it. They tried, but they couldn't do it. They couldn't bump off President Trump. Thank you, Jesus. And many people, including Texas Public Policy Foundation, Chuck DeVore, said that the Democrats are radicalized. They are radicalized leftists. And on the surface, it sounds good. It sounds pretty accurate. However, when one thinks about it for about 10 seconds, I don't think that the left and the Democrats are radicalized one bit. They never have been. Because how can you be radicalized from what you already are? The Democrats have had this philosophical base that is now just being more publicly displayed on a more regular basis. They've always had it. It's part of their philosophical base. Go all the way back to 1947 when the Democrat Party officially adopted communism as their goal. And as America became less moral, then they would be able to push forward their real desires for the destruction of this republic, at least as a constitutionally limited republic, based upon our rights that come from God. See, the Democrats do not believe in God, at least not the God of Abraham, Isaac, and Jacob. Yeah, they believe in the God of government, maybe Allah, but not the real God that created everything. But anyway, so when people say that they're radicalized, I totally disagree. I think they're just being themselves. Just like when they say radical Muslims. No, they're not. No, they are not. There is no such thing as a radicalized Muslim. Because how can you be radicalized when you are following your directives? If you read the Quran, you will see that it's the true Muslims that are threatening the world, that are beating their women to death, that are burying their women up to their necks and using their heads for target practice with bricks and stones. Yeah. And threatening everyone else who's not a Muslim. Those are the real, authentic Muslims. Those are not the radicalized ones. I guess a radical Muslim in reality would be one that decides not to act according to the tenets written in the Quran. See, radical means you're going the opposite or extreme from what is written according to your laws. And so when you see these things going on amongst the Democrats, some call them the Demorats or whatever, and the rhinos, they're bootlickers, you find that they're not radicalized at all. They are following the dictates of what they believe, fundamentally. And the reason why we see more of their actions more openly is not because they've changed. It is they're just more open, that's all. And what has brought out that more openness? Aha, see, that's the key, my friends. The more open nature of Democrats today. And that has to do with a decrease of morality, of good conscience, etc., etc., etc. And so what it is is that if one thing is not prevalent, something else will come in and take its place. It's as simple as that. Once the United States of America, like a big retard, allowed the Democrats, the leftists, to take the Bible out of schools, then behind that, to run the game on the American people, actually before that, in the 1960s, through the bastardized rights movement, which in the long run has basically destroyed the quality of life for black Americans in our country. Yep. Which opened the door to rampant immorality, the breakup of the family, dependency is more of the game. And now, putting on top of that, 25 million illegals that were brought in under the Uncle Joe Biden administration. Now, before that, of course, we had about 30 million already that were in the country that should have not been allowed to come in over the years. But to bring in 25 million all at once, boom, bammo, just a big bammo, then that multiplies what the Democrats are able to push on society. They became more emboldened because now they have 25 million known allies in their effort to destroy our country. That is why, to this very second, Democrats will fight with tooth and nail to prevent a murderer, a rapist, a baby pedophile, adult individual, all those things. They will fight tooth and nail to try to keep them from being deported and will want them free to prey on people that are born in this country. Yeah, that's the thing. And until we reestablish not only a high degree of morality, but the enforcement therein, meaning if you do wrong, you gotta pay the price. If you got to do the crime, you got to pay the time. And if you murder someone, you should forfeit your own life. You should ride, you know, take a free ride on old Sparky or dangle down at the end of a rope. It's that simple. But as we become more and more immoral in our society, we've made everything much easier for thugs and thuggettes. But at the same time, for law-abiding Americans, they've tried to make things more difficult at every given turn, whether it's through road diets, excessive taxation, you name it. Oh, and speaking of excessive taxation, man alive. Well, Mayor Mamdani in New York City, yeah, he sold a few wolf tickets at Ken Griffey, the billionaire. I think he's got about $55 billion, you know, a little bit of pocket change there. Yeah, mm-hmm. Well, he was about to break ground this month, on a building in Manhattan, on beautiful Park Avenue, by the way, that would, when completed, be 1,600 feet tall, super tall. Now, that would be in competition with the big tall buildings in Dubai, etc. Now, this would impact three blocks in Manhattan. Not only was it to build that one building, but also it would provide money for refurbishing of St. Patrick's Cathedral and another historic church. Oh, yeah. And some other good things, and demolition of some other buildings, less significant buildings, in order to make way for this super tall building. And guess what Mr. Griffey said the other day? As soon as Mamdani stood in front of his penthouse building, he said, you know what? We're going to take our money and leave. Now, see, to show you that Mamdani is a retard, very short-sighted, and Mr. Griffey says what he means and means what he says. It wasn't that long ago that his headquarters was in Chicago. And when Pritzker went to Nutsville with him and Mayor Brandon Johnson of Chicago, guess what he did? He said, Chicago, Chicago, it's time for me to go. I'm leaving town tomorrow. And he left. And he went to New York. And he moved a lot of his operations to Miami. But because, like me, he loves New York and he wanted to be a part of it. And he said, you know, under Eric Adams, he had signed the agreement. Everything was done. We'll be right back with more on the Ron Edwards of American Experience.
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0: WWN. 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
5: Yep, we're back. Yeehaw. I'm Ron Edwards. You're listening to the Ron Edwards American Experience. And yeah, before the break, I was talking about how Mam Danny, you know, he ran his big trap. Talking about, we're going to tax the rich, and make them pay their fair share. Now, what is unfair about the top 1% of income earners in New York City? What is unfair about the fact that the 1% of all the inhabitants of that beautiful city pay 40%?

tired. Okay, so then what happens? The wealthier saying, well, you know what? Even though I like the cooler weather in the north, we're going to take our money, and run. We're going to Miami. We're going to deep in the heart of Texas. Mm-hmm, that's right. A few of them are going to Ohio and Columbus, which is a city that's like a southwestern city, growing rapidly and very wealthy. A few in Cleveland, some more in Cincinnati, some more in Indiana, another red state, and so on and so on. 1,500 wealthy people have left Manhattan over the past year. Yep, and if this trend continues, uh-oh, Mandami will get his wish. He will have turned New York City into a third-world asshole. Uh-huh, that's what he really wants, because that means you destroy the greatest city in the world, New York City, and you know what that means. One of America's most important symbols of greatness, New York City. If we cannot maintain our own great city, you know what that means for the rest of the country. And this is the idea. See, if Muslims can't control, destroy us physically through war, they will use our own stupidity to destroy us from within. And I say stupidity because it was stupid idiots that decided to elect him. The women liked him because they thought he looked good. I don't know what the heck hangnail the men were thinking. Okay? And there they are. But sometimes you need something that is so bad, so dramatic, that it's like a wake-up call. It slap you across the face. Maybe it'll get so bad so quick, and the people will say, you know what? We're not going to be retarded anymore. We're going to vote better so that we can live better. Because I'm going to tell you something. New York City is a very unique place on the planet. And if you go back to the 1960s, they used to people, the people that were around and, you know, were traveling and everything, New York City was called, if you go check out old issues of Life magazine and all that, just take a history venture one time at the library, and you find these old magazines, and they called New York City Fun City, and what a wonderful place just to go and have fun and all that. And even its neighborhoods were famous, like Greenwich Village and the West Village, the East Village, yada, yada, yada. And now Battery Park and, you know, on and on and on. Or Bryant Park, I'm sorry. Battery Park is in Cleveland. But anyway, yeah. I mean, we really have to start changing the way we think and do things here in this country. Unless, of course, we don't want the country anymore. Unless we're just up for, destruction. And therein lies the problem, the rub, as it were. Okay? I mentioned earlier about a need to get back to morality. Morality is the glue that either helps build and maintain a great nation or destroys a nation. Because you can have what bad morals or God-based good morals. And it's simple as that, boys and girls. It's real easy. Good morals bring about good thoughts, good ideas, good creativity, good actions, resulting in a great society. The opposite of true is true, of course, when you have bad morals, bad thoughts, bad teachings, bad creativity, bad actions, and destruction. Now, it's come to the point where we have to, we have to man up. We've got to stop being stupid about this. We have to push back against the darkness. How do we do that? There's a multitude of ways to do that. I believe fundamentally, on top of the whole thing, or as the foundation of the entire fight against evil, is prayer and supplication. Seeking God's wisdom,
That's no different than the Founding Fathers. If all that was good enough for the Founding Fathers,

0: others, then it is good enough for us. Then, out of that comes wise thinking. We build upon wise thoughts through wise actions. All right? We take back our schools. We take back the churches. Because both are run by leftist evil people. The church and the education system. Okay? We've got to face that truth and stop acting like, all our ministers are just wonderful people. Because most of them are not. They're just as full of crap as the bad teachers. And the evidence is all around. So don't get mad at me for speaking the obvious that most people won't say. You know, you have the goofballs like at a K-Love Radio who ignore these evils while at the same time speaking about Jesus. You know, we got to be for real. The Lord wants people that are for real and are not afraid to confront evil and to try to use His wisdom to defeat evil. That's what the Founding Fathers did. And that's what many people did back in the day. And that's why you had an overall great nation. Was it perfect? No. It's impossible for a nation to be perfect, but that is not an excuse to allow the leftist of today to destroy the whole thing because she wasn't perfect, because what they propose to replace what we have today with is much worse and equal to the evil nations like, okay, Sudan, Somalia, okay, you want to replicate that here in the United States? You want Ilhan Omar's nation to be replicated here because of the imperfections of the United States of America? Well, you can stick your head in the sand and get your eyes all messed up with the sand and your brain clogged up, but that's not me, man. Nope, nope, nope. We're here to defeat evil. We're here to rebuild this republic. Whether it's through information, being part of the physical action to restore this republic. But if you want America to be better again, to be a nation where you can walk down the street late after work at 1 a.m. in the morning if you're a nurse and not be worried about getting molested or accosted, hey, you have to be willing to understand and be willing to appreciate the fact that sometimes we have to take strong actions against those who want to destroy us. Because those who want to destroy us are using strong actions every single day. They're called murderers, rapists, child traffickers, communists in government that are promoting a lot of evil things, and so on, and so on, and so on. And so we have to be even more relentless in opposition to their evil darkness and bring forth the light of truth, which follows. Is followed by great actions. We'll be back after this.
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1: Breaking news this hour from Town Hall. I'm Rich Thomason. Although it just started today, President Trump's Project Freedom is already having an impact. The goal is to get shipping moving again through the Strait of Hormuz, and the U.S. military has already escorted two U.S.-flagged merchant ships out of the strait. Iran claims to have hit one of those vessels with a missile. That's something U.S. Central Command says is not true.
2: President Trump says the project aims to assist neutral and innocent countries affected by the Iran war. Iran has rejected it. President also says ongoing discussions with Iran could lead to positive outcomes. A cargo ship near the strait was attacked by a small craft early Sunday, that according to British military. Iran denies the attack, saying a ship was stopped for a documents check.
1: Correspondent Ken Lorman. At least a dozen people injured a shooting last night at a party in Edmond, Oklahoma. So far, no arrests. An investigation answers a key question about the White House Correspondents' Dinner attack.
3: Authorities have determined that buckshot from the gun of the man charged with trying to storm the White House Correspondents' Association dinner in an attempt to kill President Trump struck a Secret Service agent. That word comes from the federal prosecutor overseeing the investigation. Last week, Jeanine Pirro said there was no evidence the agent was hit by friendly fire during the incident at the Washington Hotel on April 25th. But the U.S. attorney for the District of Columbia went beyond that, saying a shot from Cole Allen's weapons hit the officer's bullet-resistant vest. That officer survived. Allen was injured during the attack, but was not shot. I'm Julie Walker.
1: We don't know why he is hospitalized, but former New York mayor, presidential advisor, and attorney Rudy Giuliani is in critical but stable condition in a hospital in Florida. More on these stories at townhall.com.
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1: And we're back. This is the Ron Edwards American Experience. A wonderful day today in the neighborhood. Hope it's great where you are. I'm Ron Edwards, and I am, of course, your radio refreshment. Well, one thing that is not so refreshing is, I'm looking at a picture here. It's about 1,000 people, it seems, and, you know, they're leftists, and some of their signs are just totally gross. They speak of murder, may want Trump to die, and not just Trump. Anyone who is patriotic, who loves God, loves the traditional family, I mean, that's what it boils down to. They'd like to take us all out. Well, I've got a message for them. Ain't gonna happen. No, no, no. They're gonna lose. The assassination attempt that authorities thwarted at the White House Correspondents Association dinner on Saturday shows just how radical and stupid the American leftist is. Now, that's what Breitbart News Daily said. But I say, again, like I said at the outset of the broadcast, they are not radicalized whatsoever. They are true to their code. And if you're true to your code, you're not being radical. You are being what you are. Radical would mean they would be the opposite of what they are. You know how they used to say that the terrorists were just the radical Muslims? Oh, that's not the real Muslims. No, no, no. Well, all anyone had to do was read a Quran. And then they discover, oh, wait a minute. The heavens to Murgatroyd. Those are the real Muslims. Same thing with a Democrat. Any Democrat you can find. They say that they're against tyranny, but everything they support is tyrannical. From high taxes, going after the rich. And the real deal, speaking about attacking the rich through high taxes, the real goal, here's the dirty little secret that they don't tell you. They know that the majority of people in New York cannot afford to run away all of a sudden to Miami, to Dallas, to Cincinnati, wherever, at the drop of a hat. They know it would take time for them to sell their abode, to make other arrangements, and da-da-da-da-da. You know the drill, okay? Middle-class America, right? So they realize that the middle class would still be left. And so they have already figured out, oh, we don't care. We don't care if the rich leave. We'll just increase the burden on the middle class. Because that is always their goal, to destroy and disenfranchise the middle class, which is the majority class in America. Oops. Because if you get rid of the middle class, then you have the poor and the rich, the opposing opposites. Then you increase the publicizing or pushing the class envy game, becoming antagonistical between the two polar opposites, creating more chaos, etc., etc., etc. Because, you know, the lower classes will get jealous. You know, envy is such an enemy. It is such a thing rather than... And see, the reason why, another one of the many wonderful reasons why America was created was to eliminate the need for envy. Because we're not supposed to covet thy neighbor's house, nor his ox, nor his ass anyway, right? So to help eliminate that concept, you create a land of opportunity, equal opportunity, meaning you have a chance, you've got a chance. Hey, over there, you've got a chance too to make it if you decide to participate in this wonderful free market economic situation. Either build a business, get a job, or get a job and use that to save and build a business, etc., etc., etc. It's been done many times. But they want to eliminate that, the middle, the big middle class, they want to eliminate that and turn us into what El Salvador was a few years ago before the great president they have now, which is turning that country into a land of opportunity. While the American left continues to try to turn America into what El Salvador used to be 5 or 6 years ago. And so we, the people, have to smarten up, as they say, and stop accepting stupid stuff. Like this. Oh, here's something stupid. Democrat is pushing for military-grade weapons ban after WHCD handgun shotgun attack. Well, whoop-de-damn-do. Pennsylvania State Representative and former Democrat Party Vice Chair Malcolm Kenyatta pushes a ban on military-grade weapons. Why? What's the motive? No, that's not the solution to the problem. Because if you disarm a population, guess what? People like Kenyatta here, yeah, Malcolm, can come after you with fangs gaping. Imagine if the people had been totally disarmed in America under the Uncle Joe Biden administration. You thought it was bad then. Had we been all disarmed? Wimpus Americanus apologeticus? Oh my gosh. I wouldn't be here talking to you this way. Nope. This is why we have to think, McFly. Think. We have to start thinking long term and strong term. Now, Ali Obama, he says he called on Americans to reject the idea that violence has any place in our democracy. First of all, Ali Obama, this is not a democracy. This is a constitutionally limited republic. Republic, if we can keep it, from people like you, sir, who are seeking to destroy us from within. That's the deal here. We are a republic. Every time you hear someone, if a relative, friend, or whatever, our democracy. No, this is a republic. A is A, Aristotle's law of identity. A thing is what it is. We have to call America what it is. See, you let the left control the vocabulary, and guess what happens? It is eventually molded into their corrupt image. Oh, like a lot of it is today. I was looking at a video, yesterday, and it's a couple, the Mad Travelers. Excuse me, I think that's what they're called. But anyway, it's a nice couple. They're from Europe. The gentleman is from Ireland, and the lady is from Germany. And they traverse around the world, and they've spent several weeks here in our republic. And for the most part, they were pleasantly surprised. Things were not as bad as they were led to believe in, you know, the dragon media in Europe. And their minds were blown at the greatness of Chicago, the skyline and all of that, and the beauty of that city. It's still a pretty place. And the greatness of New York and other cities that they traversed to. They went to Pittsburgh, very pretty place. Talk about a well-kept secret. But anyway, they went to the Trump Tower in Chicago. And it's well-maintained because, you know, Trump isn't going to let anything look bad. He's going to keep the maintenance. But all the storefronts right along the riverfront, there's no businesses in them. Used to be restaurants and all of that right on but nothing's there. Because of the leftist bigotry that is so permeates Chicago that, people stop going. And it's a shame. There's still a hotel in there, but they were in the lobby. They went to the lobby, and there were just very few people going in and out. And it's a sad legacy. And as we morph into what the left has called a democracy, take on that attitude, this is more of the kind of divisive stuff that you will see. The left is so pervasive in some of our locations that the people that would love to go and visit the Trump building in Chicago, they're afraid to because they're all scared that the leftists will attack them. Well, we got to reverse that. I'd rather for them to be scared of us. And we don't have to go run around beating them up. But what we have to do is if they do confront us, we have to defeat them and get to the point where they know, well, you know what, we don't want to bother them because, you know, they always beat our behinds. You know, God does believe in us having the right and exercising the right to defend ourselves. So please, I don't want you Christian tenderfoots to get upset because I say we should fight back and all that. I'm saying these things because of conversations I've had with people in the past. And, oh, you can't talk like that. That's not like Jesus. Well, I follow Jesus, but I don't always pretend to, act like I am like him. We'll have more on the Ron Edwards American Experience.
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9: And we're back. This is the Ron Edwards American Experience. Again, thanks for being with me this day. Well, it seems that the Muslim voters are reshaping the United Kingdom, their politics, and creating new challenges for Starmer and his government. Well, Starmer actually did this to himself. He dug his own political grave. The growing numbers of Muslims in the United Kingdom, along with their organized and issue-driven politics, had made them an increasingly consequential, if not outsized, part of the country's electorate, representing new challenges for Prime Minister Keir Starmer's center-left government and efforts to maintain unified stance on key issues. Well, recent elections have shown the country's estimated 4 million people, roughly 6.5% of the UK's overall population, have been enough to determine electoral outcomes in specific districts and nudge national parties to recalibrate their platforms to basically kiss the backsides of the growing Muslim population in the United Kingdom and shaping their foreign policy, particularly when it concerns heavily Muslim parts of the world, such as Gaza and Iran, which has become especially prickly, according to surveys. And the changes among Muslim voters have also fragmented the traditional Labour Party coalition, and according to some reports, have accelerated a shift toward transactional politics. The size of the Muslim population is even more so The areas where it is concentrated are helping to leverage influence in key areas. Political scientist Roma Deringer said that they do not vote as a bloc, but their influence is large enough that their priorities must be taken into consideration. I'm going to stop it right there because there's a whole lot of explaining that they're doing. But the bottom line is that the UK members or the subjects, they need to come together and kick the Muslims out. And, you know, like I said at the beginning of this article, Starmer created this problem for himself. He acted like Uncle Joe Biden, continuing to let in millions of these people that are hell-bent on destroying their beautiful way of life. And he was a part of that. Just the other day, another minister was pushed down by police officers, and they took his Bible from him. Now, could you imagine? Could you imagine the police over there, they used to call them bobbies, approaching Muslims and snatching their Quran from them when the Muslims are sticking their backsides in the air, blocking traffic as their butts go in the air and their heads bump the road or the street? Nope, they don't do that to Muslims. They allow Muslims to block traffic whenever they decide to. It doesn't matter any time. They just step out by the hundreds or thousands, block a bridge or a roadway, and the police just stand by and let them do it. But yet a minister of the gospel standing on the curb, not in the way of sideway walkers or drivers of cars or bicycles on the street. One Muslim will complain, and all of a sudden, here come the police, and they'll push down the minister, take his Bible, throw him in jail, or take him to the jail, take his fingerprints and say, "All right, mate, don't do it again." And it's because, you know, people always, they mess with what is perceived to be the weakest link. And if we continue to be the tenderfoot weakest link, this is what we're going to be continue to deal with. Got to push back, my friends. Got to make it more difficult for individuals to treat us wrong. It is our right. God gave us that right. Got to do it. And if you're sick of the lying, cheating, immoral Democrat Communist Party USA, you got to act like it, my friends. The midterms will be here before you know it. Lickety split, ding, ding, ding, just like that. And what are we on our side going to have to show for it? What are the Republicans going to have to show for it? Because even as awful as they have been, I would still vote in that direction as opposed to Democrats, who have already let us know that they're just going to destroy everything. They said when they get in, if they get control, they're going to completely reverse every good thing that President Trump has done. And yes, good is in the sentence. This is a literal statement. And if that doesn't prove to you that they are out to kill, steal, and destroy, I don't know what will. This is an emergency situation. Here's a little bombshell for you. 45,800 more votes counted than cast in California County in massive election fraud investigation. It was discovered, this was put out last month on the 23rd. Thank God Almighty that Pam Do-Nothing Bondi is gone. James O'Keefe was blasting Pam Bondi back then for zero arrest after exposing California voter fraud. She did absolutely nothing. Nada. Kaput. Because she knew that it would prove what Trump has been saying all along about rigged elections, etc., etc. And Pam Bondi is still a great friend of the Bushes, people of that ilk. So, you have organized crime within the government. Organized. And I think it's organized criminal activity every time, every day we witness the government continuing to govern in opposition to the Constitution, which is their legal edict to govern in accordance with. But yet they refuse to do it. They just won't do it. They won't do it. They won't do it, by golly. So we, the voters, have to say, we won't vote for you. We won't vote for you anymore. We won't vote for you, by golly. We've got to stop. Just because we know them doesn't mean we have to continue to vote for them. Give others a chance. And I think we should make it the law that you cannot stay in office, especially in Congress and the Senate, any more than two terms. That's it. Two and out. And they need to reduce the pay in Congress, not increase it. Because, and they have to make it impossible for you to make it a career and impossible for you to get rich out of being in that position, that you're there to sincerely govern on behalf of the people and make laws or maintain the laws that benefit our country as a whole and help the good president that wants to clean out our country, get the Chinese the hangnail out of our country, off of our farmland, out of our mineral deposits. Out, out, out. We have some cleaning to do. We can do it, but we have to come together to do it. We can no longer just tolerate this. We're not in the position any longer where we can just tolerate whatever the Chinese are doing. We have to stop the anchor baby situation. Stop it. And while it's been reduced on the mainland, it's happening on island territories of the United States. They don't have to come to the mainland anymore. They can just drop a baby on any of our territorial islands. Boom, boom. Uh-oh, it's an American. And you know the rest of the story after that. All they have to do is, then they're sent to China to be indoctrinated. Then after they get out of school, they come here as American citizens to vote and to work against our republic from within, without firing one bullet. So, it's time for us to get very serious. Time for us who love our country, love our God, love our families, to unite. I mean, this is a winnable enterprise. It is a winnable fight. I know it. You should know it. You got to believe it. This is a winnable fight. If we lose, it's not because it wasn't winnable. It's because we just didn't want to get up and do what we had to do. We can no longer be political or spiritual tenderfoots. Welp, now that I see that my time is up, thank you so much for your time. And I, Ron Edwards, urge you to remember to pray for your family, pray for your nation, pray for your friends, and even your enemies, that they get it right before it's too late, because we all will face judgment one day soon, or maybe not so soon. And don't forget to treat others the same way you want to be treated. Until next time, I'm Ron Edwards. Excelsior!
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0: USA Radio News. I'm John Summers. Justice Samuel Alito this morning briefly stopped a ruling that would prevent mifepristone, a commonly used abortion tablet, from being prescribed without an in-person doctor visit. Alito's pause lasts for just a week as the Supreme Court studies the case. Drug manufacturers had filed an emergency appeal during the weekend following a ruling by the U.S. Court of Appeals in the Fifth Circuit blocked a 2023 regulation easing the in-person visit requirement. President Trump says the U.S. will begin escorting commercial ships through the Strait of Hormuz.
1: He announced that the escorts will start Monday, describing the move as a response to requests from several unnamed countries not directly involved in the fighting that ask Washington to help free ships that are currently unable to move through the waterway. I'm Mark Mayfield.
0: Trump indicated the U.S. may order more troop movements after pulling 5,000 soldiers out of Germany. When asked by reporters Saturday why the Pentagon's planning the withdrawal, Trump said, "We're going to cut way down, and we're cutting a lot further than 5,000. Trump announced a new tariff on cars and trucks coming from the European Union. Trump said Friday the tariff would increase to 25% starting this week.
2: "We raised the tariffs on cars coming in from the European Union because the European Union was not adhering to the trade deal we have."
0: The U.S. lowered auto tariffs on the EU to 15% as part of a new trade deal, but Trump says the EU isn't keeping up their end of the bargain. Today is day one of the second phase of a lawsuit against Meta that's been playing out in New Mexico. After Meta lost round one to the state's attorney general, a judge must now decide on possible remedies. If a judge imposes sweeping child safety requirements, Meta says they might block all of their platforms inside New Mexico. From America's News Network, USA Radio News.
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0: A cold front's making its way into the northern plains and Midwest today. The upper Midwest, Ohio Valley, and Great Lakes could be hit with thunderstorms by mid to late afternoon as the front pushes south. Residents in Chicago, Milwaukee, Kansas City, and St. Louis could all be affected. The weather threat is expected to reach the southern plains and the deep south by midweek. Golden Tempo was the winner of the 152nd Kentucky Derby. Winning trainer Sherry DeVoe says it's a special moment.
6: "I myself have never felt that it was a disadvantage, but we are underrepresented, and it's an honor, truly an honor, to be here for all of us."
0: DeVoe's the first female trainer to win the Derby. Renegade and O'Selly finished in second and third place at Churchill Downs in Louisville. A team of environmental and public health scientists raised concerns over free-living amoebas.
7: According to a recent article in Biocontaminant, the tiny life forms are becoming an emerging global health risk. Scientists say their spread is being driven by rising temperatures, aging water infrastructure, and limited systems for detecting and tracking them. Researchers say the organisms can act as protective hosts for other harmful microbes, including bacteria and viruses. Scientists are also concerned the amoebas could promote antibiotic resistance, which makes infections much harder to treat. I'm Lisa Carton.
0: I'm John Summers, USA Radio News.
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0: Anderson.
1: Thank you for joining us. It is the Friday weekend edition, and we have quite a bit to talk about. First of all, we have the president's task force trying to eradicate anti-Christian bias. So we'll certainly be talking with our friend Kelly Shackelford about that. Also, some unfair treatment about this issue of release time. As I mentioned just the other day, we've had a couple of Supreme Court cases on everything from racial gerrymandering to pregnancy center donors. And I decided we'll just wait till the Friday weekend edition to talk about that. And then we have quite a number of other topics that we will get into as well. So as we will always try to cover as many of these as possible, a little bit later we'll open up the phones in case you have some comments or questions about that as well. Liberty McCarter, a host of Point of View, also, of course, the host of the Know Why podcast. Kelly Shackelford, President, CEO, Chief Counsel for First Liberty Institute. Anybody that already is on your mailing list has heard you speak, but I think some of the people would like to hear more about the president's task force to eradicate anti-Christian bias. And you have certainly been following that for some time, and you refer to it as a shocking report.
2: It is shocking. I mean, anybody in the United States that reads it should be shocked. I mean, I know some people don't care about the Constitution, don't care, but I mean, they were using the government to attack Christians all over the country. And it wasn't like, oh yeah, there's five incidents. It was hundreds. I mean, these were all documented as to what they were doing. And that follows up on the report they released just a few weeks ago.
1: Yes.
2: Where they were specifically doing this to pro-lifers. I mean, they, for over a year, they were tracking and following them with the help of pro-abortion groups. I mean, you essentially had like Planned Parenthood type groups, you know, infiltrating the government and using the levers of the government to try to crush people who would go out and pray or do something to try to end, you know, abortion. And, you know, and of course you had, you know, one man, his house was, the SWAT team came in on because he would go out and pray. It was horrible, right? Well, this is many, many, many more examples. And it doesn't just include individuals. It's churches. It's church after church after church that was under attack. That were, it's organizations that just wanted to be a 501c3. Like, you know, Christians Engaged, where they said, the IRS said, oh, no, you can't be a nonprofit because you say that you follow biblical values. And biblical values means that you must be, you're much more associated with the Republican Party, and therefore you can't be a nonprofit. I mean, this is the kind of stuff that, you know, there's harassment, you know, criminal, everything. And so I really encourage people. It had our Navy, a lot of our cases are in there, but there's a lot more than our cases.
1: For sure.
2: You know, the Navy SEALs was in there, what they did to those in our military, all in violation of the law. And so I, you know, it's, they posted it. It's readable. You know, again, maybe you don't want to read the 200 pages, but, there's a summary up front. Read that, and see. And again, what I like is you see a lot of things on the internet and people say things. And you're not really sure what's really true.
1: Right.
2: Okay. This is the Department of Justice, and there's 200 or 300 pages of exhibits and documents and things showing these things to be true. So this is evidence-based. This is real. And it should be a wake-up call to people. We can't allow this type of thing to happen again. I hope some people in what has just gone out in the on the pro-lifers and on this one, I hope that some people actually pay consequences
1: right.
2: for using the government in this way to attack fellow citizens, especially in their religious freedoms.
3: You know, one of the things that I noticed just as I'm reading through the summary is that there really seems to be a multi-pronged attack. Like they are going after Christian universities, churches, like you mentioned, the pro-life centers, traditional Catholics. And it's like every sphere where Christians want to be able to live out their faith and apply it to all these different things. This was, it seems, very intentional, not just, oh, an accident and we have a different interpretation of the law. But this was active, intentional animus against all the different ways Christians live out their faith.
2: Absolutely. Absolutely. You know, and I mean, everybody knows some of these things people knew about, right? The Garland memo, you know, that was released that basically said that parents are domestic terrorists.
1: Yes.
2: If you go and speak at a school board meeting because you care about your kids, now you're a domestic terrorist. And I mean, this was literally a memo from the head of the FBI that went out all over the country and caused activity. So there are just a lot of things like that that some people have forgotten, you know, how ridiculous the things they were doing. But there's a lot of things in there that people weren't aware of. So, you know, thank goodness we have an administration that actually is exposing these things. But we've got to find a way to make sure that this does not happen again. I mean, there should be consequences for people that use the government to go after people like this in a way that is clearly unconstitutional.
1: One other thought I might make is, first of all, we have, of course, your press release, which came out yesterday, so you can read that. And that is a pretty good summary in case you don't want to read through all those pages. But it was also striking by the fact that it wasn't just what was happening in schools, what it was just happening in the business workplace, what was happening in the military, in the public squares. It was a multi-pronged attack on any way in which a Christian would exercise his or her faith in a public arena, right?
2: Yeah. I mean, it was almost like Satan inhabited the government and went after everywhere that Christians were, you know? I mean, that, and, you know, some people said, you know, this tells you why, you know, a Christian can say, well, I want to stay out of politics. Well, you know what? Politics is not going to stay out of messing with you. So you better get involved and make sure that you don't have people in control that are this evil, that they're this intentionally ready to violate people's religious freedoms. They don't care whether you're Catholic or Protestant or what your background is. They don't care if you're a grandma. You know, they're going to put you in jail for 2 years for praying outside the abortion clinic. It doesn't matter who you are. They want to crush you because you're a person who believes in Jesus.
3: And I think just this should be obvious, but every American should care about this, because if this is the kind of precedent that's being set, then do you want the government to be able to just become, you know, a club that they can wield against whatever ideology they don't like? No American should want this. This should really disturb everyone.
2: Yeah. And the great thing is, you know, this administration could have come in and said, oh, they did it to us, we're going to do it to them. They're not doing that. They're saying this is wrong, right? This is wrong on a lot of levels, including the Constitution. But it's certainly, and I think it invites us to be better at keeping the FBI and all of these agencies, which we have trusted in the past, accountable.
3: Mm-hmm.
2: That there should be transparency on everything that there can be, and there should be, really, there need to be consequences from people that are involved in this type of activity.
1: Let's take a break. We have some other cases to talk about, but if this is the first time you've heard about that, maybe that's a good reason to be listening to Point of View, because sometimes the mainstream press hasn't done a very good job of covering some of those issues, but you learn about these kinds of things here on Point of View. Seems like a school district needs to learn something about the Constitution. We'll talk about that right after this.

0: This is Viewpoints with Kirby Anderson.
1: Is America great? Was America great? These are questions that deserve an answer in a year when we're celebrating the 250th anniversary of this country. We know the divisions. On the one side is Donald Trump and all the people who wear caps that say, "Make America Great Again." On the other side are the critics of him and the country who even have created the "America Never Was Great" hashtag on social media. Critics have every right to express their discontent with America, but at a time when many want to express their gratitude for what this country has done, liberals and progressives are making a long list of America's sins. What we need is an honest debate about America and its history. While we can point to many dark chapters in American history, it should not blind us to the many successes. America had slavery and the Indian Wars, but it also abolished slavery and discriminatory laws in a constitutional republic that lasted more than two centuries. The U.S. fought many wars, several were ill-advised, but it also protected the world from tyranny. Talk show host Michael Medved used to start every program with a statement that this is the greatest nation on God's green earth. Given the decline in America, people sometimes ask him if he still thinks America is the greatest nation. He always responds by asking them, "Can you think of a better nation?" I've seen several attempts by critics to use a selected set of statistics to prove that other countries, usually in Europe, are a better place to live. I would love to see a more balanced and less biased set of statistics. Is America great? Was America ever great? There are lots of people who don't believe that it was. Let's have a debate about America's greatness that involves more than a hashtag. I'm Kirby Anderson, and that's my point of view.
2: Go deeper on topics like you just heard by visiting pointofview.net. That's pointofview.net.

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1: Back once again is our weekend edition. And again, we have Kelly Shackelford, Liberty McCarter, and Liberty. One of the things I thought was kind of interesting is we have in the past recognized that sometimes there's a need for people in school districts to learn that there is a thing called the First Amendment. There's such a thing as equal access and all of the rest. And up there in Everett, Washington, not too far from another place where Coach Kennedy actually was a football coach, they don't seem to understand the Constitution, do they?
2: I guess not. And this is also a reminder why you should care about who's elected to the school board, even if you don't have kids in school or you're homeschooling or private school or something like this. Because, Kelly, I mentioned this off the air a minute ago, but one of the school board members was on the record saying that he said, I would like to address the claim about whether my comments are motivated by animus toward LifeWise Academy, which you'll tell us about. I want to make it very extremely abundantly clear that, yes, I do, in fact, hold animus toward LifeWise Academy. And just the amount of hatred that this, what looks to be a very sweet Christian organization trying to help kids in public schools, which I looked at their website. They have a 95% approval rating from educators, it seems like, that are actually working with them. But just the blatant hatred toward this organization is like, man, that's from a school board member.
3: It's, you know, there's Washington State and, you know, Seattle and all these places that are so radical. They give us a lot of gifts. I mean, you know, the Coach Kennedy case, it's like the, you know, other places in the country, they try to hide this stuff.
1: Yeah.
3: But out there, they're like, no, I hate religious groups. And I don't want them anywhere around our school. And what they've done, I guess I'm going to step back. What is LifeWise, right? Yeah. The law has been for 60 years that you can do what's called release time, meaning during the school day, Your kids at school can, if you approve as a parent, be taken off campus for Bible instruction and then brought back. Like if there's an elective, for instance, right? Or a study hall, right? You have a study hall or whatever. If they want, they can do this where the parents approve, they go off and they get Bible instruction. The problem in the 60 years is, how do you make this work, right? I mean, how do you get them off the campus in a safe way to a safe environment and all this? Well, LifeWise has figured out how to do it. And they do it by sort of getting a lot of people in their community saying, I'll be a part of this. And once they get to a certain number and they have the backing, they do it. And it's unbelievable what the changes this makes. Number one, these kids, especially in some of the impoverished areas, have never been given a Bible or anything that valuable in their life. It's like a treasure to them. They learn these principles. They learn what the Bible teaches. Many of them become Christians. Their families become Christians. It's changing communities. And then the other part of this is, why would you want this if you're a principal at the school? Because guess what happens to bad conduct and all kinds of offenses? They all go down. Mm-hmm. I mean, this is all documented. And wherever you have this Bible instruction, it's actually a lot easier for the principal to run the school.
2: Wow.
3: And so you would think everybody would say, yeah, if the parents are for it, they put their kids in here. And they're in, I know over 1,000 and I think maybe over 2,000. I don't know. But their goal is to get in all the schools. And you can do this anywhere in the country. And in fact, it's starting to happen all across. But in Everett, Washington,

0: matter. Even a judge who is very left wing still knows that this is a massive violation of the First Amendment. So a week ago today, an injunction was issued saying, you can't do this. This violates the law. I'm enjoining you under the U.S. Constitution. And so freedom for parents and kids out in Everett, Washington. So a very important victory. But I would use this as an opportunity to challenge people. Go to go online and look at LifeWise Academy. Mm-hmm. It's something that you would want in your community. And it's a great thing. Boy, think of all the kids, you know. And by the way, I think the average, I mean, you'd have to talk to them, but I think the average is maybe 80 to 90% of the parents, when they're asked, they say they want this for their kids. Mm-hmm. And think of what that would do for the country. Wow. And the beauty of this is not in some private school. This is in every public school during the school day. Talk about redeeming time. That's redeeming time. You know, you're not learning about the fact that there really is no difference between, you know, being a boy and a girl. In fact, you're learning what the Bible says. So that's taking bad and removing it and replacing it with the truth.
1: You know, I really do think it's probably a bad idea to put the Ten Commandments in public schools if, you know, it's going to cause them to behave so much better to be taught Christian principles. Anyways, but yeah, this, in all seriousness, this looks like such a great organization. I just looked at the website while we were talking and noticed that in the school district where I live, there's only a few more signatures necessary to basically petition them to say, hey, our community wants this in there. So, you know, I really am convicted that as Christians, education is a moral responsibility that we have just relinquished in too many cases. And so this is an awesome way for the local church to get involved and, like, you know, minister to local school children, and what a great organization. So yeah, not surprising that, you know, I think there's probably spiritual attacks coming against them because this is such a powerful ministry, but LifeWise.org, people can check that out. See if it's in your area.
0: One of the other things that they're doing is, obviously you can do this. The Constitution, you know, the Supreme Court has said so. But one of the things they're doing is in many states are actually passing laws, sometimes as a part of a parental rights package, but to make it to where you don't have to have your school district kind of approve this, to just say, look, this is just up to the parents at the schools. And when they do that, then it makes it a lot easier because you might have one school or one school district or whatever in an area that is trying to be hostile. And so they make it more difficult to do this. Again, that's foolish if you're wanting to run your school well and have well-behaved children. But that's something that people can do, too, you know, is get legislation through to protect parental rights and to allow parents that choice because it is their choice. And it's just a matter of the school district. I think they call it, whether it's a may or a shall, is kind of the difference in that law. And so it's easy to do, and a number of states have already done it across the country.
2: A couple key points. Number one, you've seen somehow these two are connected because we've already seen, and we've talked with Kelly about how in some cases, whether it's the state of Maine or whether it's the state of Washington, where they are already hostile to Christian schools or things of that nature. And so then when they even try to provide an alternative for release time, that certainly is a problem for them as well. And so you can see the need for that, and certainly why people in Washington State would want that. The other that I would certainly encourage you to do is not only look at these two different press releases, but also go to RFIA.org, which is Restoring Faith in America, because Liberty just mentioned the Ten Commandments. Whether it's the Ten Commandments, whether it's release time, or we're now coming into that season, Kelly, where you're going to start getting phone calls from parents who found out that their kids could not mention Jesus in a graduation speech. And so these are all issues which you have to be responsible for. They won't be involved unless you call them or unless you stand up for your rights.
0: Yeah. And there's, you know, people all the time go, gosh, what can I do? You know, well, RFIA, Restoring Faith in America, RFIA.org, is a way to do that, which is it's taking the victories that have already happened that give you rights. And every month, an email goes out to the people that sort of sign up as, quote, faith blazers in their community. And it says, here's something you can do.

0: in your community to bring faith back? You know, and of course, an obvious one when we get around Christmas is they could put up a nativity scene at the city hall, at the county. They go, wait, I thought we couldn't do that. The Kennedy case overruled that. Okay. So, and, you know, you could start, when you think of it, it might be as simple as asking your people on your board, whatever that is, to put up a display, to put up a Hanukkah, a menorah at Hanukkah, to put up a nativity scene at Christmas. Well, guess what? The next county, the next city, they see that. They go, oh, wow, I can do that. And you might start 100 or 200 or however many just by people exercising rights that they don't realize have been restored.
1: We're going to take a break, and then we'll talk about a few of those Supreme Court cases. Let's also open up the phones if you'd like to join the conversation. 1-800-351-1212. We'll be back right after this.
2: Who can you trust? Years ago, many of us could probably have provided a fairly long list, but today, well, today it seems we almost can't trust anyone. Educators don't even know what a woman is anymore. Many so-called public servants have shown all they care about is themselves. The FBI has been accused of bias, law-breaking, betrayal, and journalism. It's largely corrupt, with no Clark Kent standing up for truth, justice, and the American way. All of this is why Point of View Radio is more important than ever. 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Don't put it off. Take a moment right now and click on that big blue button that says Donate Now, or call to invest at 1-800-347-5151, pointofview.net, and 800-347-5151. Point of View will continue after this.

0: 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And now, here again is Kirby Anderson.
1: Back once again, if you would like to join the conversation, 1-800-351-1212. Going to be talking about two Supreme Court decisions coming down. I agree with both of them, and we'll explain why. The first one has to do with this issue of voting rights. And back in 1965, I remember at the time, the argument of the Voting Rights Act is that we have to create districts where if a minority person would want to serve in Congress, he or she would have to have a majority minority district. And at the time, maybe that made some sense in the South. I don't think it makes a lot of sense now, because the argument that I have to have a significant number of African American, maybe even a majority of African American, for me as an African American to serve in Congress is violated. Scott Jennings came up with these numbers the other day. There are 58 members of the House who are black. A majority of them are elected from plurality white districts. And of course, then there was some back and forth. And, you know, I'm thinking J.C. Watts, I'm thinking Tim Scott. How about Barack Obama? I mean, the argument that you have to have a minority district for a person who's a minority to win, I think might have been true in the past, but not now. And so, Kelly, let me come to you. This one is not a 9-0 as the next one will be. This one's a 6-3. But still, I think they might made the right decision, because in trying to carve up these congressional districts on the basis of race is certainly a violation, they thought, of the Constitution.
2: Yeah, I mean, look, people that are drawing the districts could really care less what people's race is. I mean, I don't know anybody out there that says somebody, they care about whether they're liberal or conservative, right? I mean, so this, it's silly. Nobody's drawing districts based upon the race. So that was the purpose for the Voting Rights Act. But what they've done in the Voting Rights Act in the past, and they've drawn these districts based on race.
1: Yeah.
2: I mean, you know, I think it was Roberts that said it, you know, the way to stop religious discrimination, I mean, racial discrimination, is to stop engaging in racial discrimination.
1: I love that line.
2: Which is what this is. Mm-hmm. I mean, to draw districts based upon their race. Are we against racial discrimination, or are we in favor of it? I thought we were against it. You don't do that. That's morally wrong. And now I do think there's a problem. I think the gerrymandering is getting out of control.
1: Oh, for sure.
2: And I think that I don't care which side it's on. We don't want unrepresentative government. It's representative government. So you should have communities, you know, actually not split into little pieces. In order to have like, what is it, Virginia? They have like, you know, 40-something% Republican, and they're going to have no districts, you
1: just
2: know,
1: one, yeah, 10-1 instead of
2: 10-1.
1: Yeah.
2: I mean, that we don't want that
1: instead of 6-5.
2: That's not representative government.
1: Yeah.
2: And I know both sides are doing it, but they're, and it's just, I know it's hard for the Supreme Court, because how do they determine? I mean, it's like, what's too far? That's very hard for them. They don't want to be looking at every line on every race in every district, but obviously. And what's disappointing to me is to watch some of these people on TV. Yes, like, it was outrage. It's an outrage that we're not discriminating anymore on the basis of race. And I'm like, you know, good grief. You know, I mean, we lost our minds. I mean, is anybody, you know, I mean, see what's right in front of them? I mean, this is over. Thank goodness this is over. We shouldn't be drawing districts based on people's race. And again, I think except for this one thing that was going on where they were drawing them to make sure we had somebody of a certain race, I don't think it's going on at all. I think that people are doing it based on their politics, and they could care less if the person's black, white, Hispanic, Asian, anything.
3: Yeah, I definitely agree that now, I mean, just looking at like millennials and Gen Z too, they're looking at somebody's policies. I mean, it wasn't in Virginia that you had the two candidates for governor, you know, it was like, anyway, people aren't really looking at, you know, somebody's race. They're looking at whether or not they agree with them. And I was trying to understand this and this whole issue. And it seems to me like maybe it's just, hey, this was needed at this time, but that doesn't really apply anymore. But now it's being twisted and misapplied, kind of like with Title IX. It was, you know, there so that you're not discriminating on the basis of sex, and it's to protect biological women. And then they tried to add gender identity into it. And it's like, the opposite, because now you're supposed to be protecting women. And now you're saying that men who were pretending to be women have the same protections. That's like completely the opposite of the original intent. And so it seems like maybe, you know, it's been kind of misconstrued and misapplied now for different political ends, when in reality, the issue is not needed anymore.
1: Yep. One of the other things I thought was interesting is the case was out of Louisiana. And we last week even talked about what was happening in Virginia. And one of the things, Liberty, we were talking about with Kelly said, you know, I want you to look at the charts, because we posted about on the air just in Virginia, and one looked normal and the other looked like something out of modern art, you know. And the one in Louisiana was worse, because in order to create a majority minority district, you have a district that snakes 250 miles out of its way so that you include people. And if the goal ultimately, Kelly, is to have districts that represent a cohesive social unit, having part of that unit go 250 miles to the west or to the east just illustrates the stupidity of some of this.
2: It does. And so while that'll stop now when you're trying to draw something based upon race, I don't know how it's going to stop.
1: I know.
2: And just in general. And I do think they're going to have to deal with this because, I mean, it's representative government. It's not this, you know. And the problem is, you got AI, you've got computers, you got all this stuff now that can create whatever they want. And that's not good for our system of government, to have communities fractured and diffused and cut into pieces like that. You should have communities, should be representative, and that representative should represent those communities and be a person. It's really no different from like a school district, right?
1: Mm-hmm.
2: I mean, you want your school district to represent the people in that school district. You don't want the state to set one school district for everybody. I mean, the whole point is that the values and the curriculum and the values and the approach of the teaching is going to much more closely align with that community. But when you go broader and you go to the state or whatever, you're going to get something completely different. And so that's what it should be with congressmen and congresswomen, especially because there's 435 of these, and you don't want one size fits all. You want all, and this is sort of the whole marketplace of ideas, right? Of having these different communities, different thoughts, different people, different backgrounds that all come together and give us the best ideas and the best debate with the best results.
3: Yeah. And if you are saying, you know, kind of some of these crazy images that come out of, you know, reconstruing these districts to try to get a racial majority or something like that, doesn't it mean that the actual local community is pretty well integrated? And isn't that what you would want? And I think one of the answers, just for the general divisiveness in our politics anyway, is if we do have more of a local focus, because when you're focusing on, hey, this region, this area, this community of the people who live here, there's a lot people can start to agree about, maybe over like more practical issues that are different than some of the, you know, big culture war issues. And then I think the more you gerrymander, you know, for political purposes like that, the further removed you get from that, and the less people who are actually in a region or community together are able to coalesce around certain things that matter to them. So just for the sake of federalism, it seems like, you know, you should not want to be doing this.
1: One great quote from Justice Alito, we like him, don't we? He said, first of all, that much has changed since the Jim Crow laws. He says, black voters now participate in elections at similar rates as the rest of the electorate, even turning out in higher rates, in many cases, than white voters in two of the five most recent presidential elections nationwide in Louisiana. So at some time, it might have made some sense in 1965 for the Voter Rights Act, but in particular, similar, that Section 2, which is guaranteeing minorities to have a particular stake in that case. I think a lot of that has changed dramatically. So we'll take some phone calls, but also when we come back, I also want to talk about a 9-0 ruling. This has to do with pregnancy center donors, and we believe in transparency, but there's more to this case. Anytime you can get nine justices to agree on anything, it must be pretty significant. And so we'll come back and talk about that, but we'll take some phone calls too, 1-800-351-1212. And if you find yourself saying, well, I'd like to read a little bit more, we do have these two articles, both of them from the Wall Street Journal. And if you'd like to at least know a little bit about this issue, that is the case. Next hour, we'll also get into some other very important issues, certainly the rights of pro-lifers, also the issue of free speech, also a very good piece that Liberty's put together on why 60% of Gen Z say that they've cut people out of their lives. And we'll talk about some of that, as well as a commentary by Penn and Dexter. We have a lot to cover. We'll do some of that right after these important messages.

Grade inflation is ravaging American universities. In 1960, 15% of grades were A's. Today, nearly 50% are. At the college level, more A's are given than any other grade. The Washington Post reports that last year at Harvard, two-thirds of the grades were A's, up from 35% just 12 years ago. According to the Post, that doesn't count A-minuses, which were another 18%. Grade inflation occurs when schools award higher grades for the same quality of work over time. Consequently, there's a collapse in the informational value of grades, especially at the high end. It becomes harder to tell who the top students are. And grade inflation at the college level eventually extends into high schools, especially competitive ones. Harvard's faculty was considering a solution, a cap on A's. Students revolted. But college students and parents should not expect high grades as if they were customers expecting good service. Harvard's stature is such that its faculty would do us all a favor if it pushes ahead with its proposal, which would cap the number of A's an instructor can give to 20% of the class plus four students. The Post editorial explains that the extra four benefits students in smaller courses, which tend to be more advanced. The Washington Post calls grade inflation a collective action problem. It's hard for a professor to break from the herd. Tough graders attract fewer students. Plus, professors don't want to disadvantage students competing for grad school slots with other students who are getting easy A's. Some profs give out A's out of compassion, false compassion. Easy A's teach students that life is easy. They're later shocked when it's not. Grade inflation poses a problem for employers who are denied accurate information for recruitment and hiring. Colleges need a standard to rein in these runaway A's. For Point of View, I'm Penna Dexter.

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1: Back once again. Let's, if we say it, can get maybe our first line on the air, because we'd like to talk with G. Fran in Georgia, WLPE. We'll see if we can get her on just a minute. Fran, thank you for joining us today here on Point of View.
2: Hi, it's my pleasure. I've been thinking all along with this gerrymandering thing. Couldn't Congress do something about preventing gerrymandering being done to disenfranchise 47% of the population?
1: You know, that's the issue, because both sides like to gerrymander, don't they, Kelly? And in some respects, I wish we could find a solution to this, because first of all, this mid-decade gerrymandering, it certainly doesn't seem appropriate. But even so, I think we are doing harm to the politics, because we create more polarized districts and we end up with a more polarized Congress, don't we?
3: Yeah, I mean, I think they're, you know, again, it's not my area of the law, so I don't camp out in this area, but I would think that there would be both constitutional arguments, and things that could be done, you know, as far as Congress passing some things. But the problem is that the states get a lot of authority with regard to their own districts, and what they draw. Now, I think there's more leeway when it comes to on the federal side, certainly, but I just don't know. I haven't studied that area of the law, but certainly, you know, you can't do it on the basis of race. You can't, you know, we've got the 14th Amendment there, you know, due process, equal protection, all those types of things. You know, you can't treat people differently. You have to treat them equally based upon their race, their religion, their sex, et cetera. But the gerrymandering, I think, goes more to really fair representation.
1: Right.
3: And that, I mean, it's really damaging to our system of government when you do what we're going into now. It's really a sort of a hyper. I mean, we had some silly, you know, drawn districts.
1: Oh.
3: And I think what might have happened, I don't know, somebody that lives in this area of the law might know better, but what might have happened is that because they were drawing these ridiculous lines on the basis of race, it might have let them know, well, then we can draw ridiculous lines, yes, to do anything we want.
1: And maybe that'll fix that.
3: And, yeah, and so, I don't know, maybe the court will draw some lines now on, you know, what's too far. Because they used to, if you remember, they used to say you would see some ridiculously, yeah, gerrymandered, and they would strike that down.
1: Right.
3: And they've kind of...
1: And use public opinion and shame them and that kind of stuff,
3: yeah,
1: and that is the case.
3: So we'll see. I have a feeling that it'll be taken care of in that way.
1: Unfortunately, as part of our history, the word gerrymander comes from Eldridge Gerry, who was a governor in the state of Massachusetts that wrote something looked like a salamander, hence the gerrymandering. And you went to Patrick Henry. Well, this is a little footnote in history. Patrick Henry got on the opposite side of James Madison, and so gerrymandered a district so that James Monroe would serve and James Madison would not. So in some respects, even the founders engaged in a little bit of that. But yeah, Nevertheless, I think you've got a good point. Number one, Fran, thank you for bringing it up. Maybe Congress could address that issue if we weren't so partisan. And second of all, maybe, like you said, Kelly, if we stop drawing these crazy districts based on race, maybe we'll stop drawing some based on politics, and that would be good for the American people. But I do, before we take a break, want to talk about this one, a 9-0 ruling for pregnancy centers. And what this is that the state of New Jersey said that if you are a particular pregnancy center or faith-based center, then we really want to know who is donating to you. Mm-hmm. And this all is under the guise of transparency, but Kelly, explain why we don't want to issue, for example, the people that donate to First Liberty Institute.
3: Well, yeah. I mean, look, what they're doing here is, why did they need to see who their donors are?
1: Hmm.
3: Well, because the state wanted to talk to their donors and see if maybe they were being deceived. I mean, come on. Look, this goes way back. We've had cases that go to the Supreme Court when the KKK wanted to know who was giving to the NAACP. And states would try to get a copy of their list. Mm. And the Supreme Court said, you don't have a, you can't. There's a right to privacy there where, and really a First Amendment right of that organization. if people think that they're going to be exposed and maybe attacked or whatever, because when they give a gift, it's going to be made public, then many of those people won't give to the nonprofit organization. And so the Supreme Court said, you can't do that. And that's really what this decision's about. I mean, it was more couched in terms of whether you had standing, of whether it was ripe, of whether, because they're like, well, we hadn't done anything yet. We just want to see their list. and the argument is no. I mean, it's harm. That's the harm right there before you even do anything. And the Supreme Court said that you can't do that. And it's 9-0 because anybody who has any foresight,
1: yes,
3: no matter what side of the aisle they're on,
1: Planned Parenthood
3: realizes yes. that
4: oh, yeah.
3: this ox, I mean, this your ox is going to be gored no matter what it is if you allow this, because it'll just be government being used to attack whatever nonprofit whoever's in control doesn't like.
4: Yeah, I mean, we just talked about the report of how the Biden administration was going after Christians and people with beliefs that they didn't like. And I know, you know, the FACE Act has been, you know, abused and misapplied. And so, yeah, I wonder why they didn't want to release their donor list. And think about all the pregnancy centers that were attacked and mm-hmm. set on fire. And not to mention, unfortunately, the political climate that we're in, where you're seeing more and more political violence. And so it makes total sense to me that, you know, we would want to protect privacy in that regard for anybody who's donating to a cause that might be controversial. And like you said, on any side, this is not something that I think people want to mess around with, because unfortunately we see where we are as a culture and as a nation.
1: You also think about the fact that we have a Supreme Court justice that was going to be attacked if that hadn't been stopped. And so you do recognize that if you start doxing donors for any organization, that there could be all sorts of recrimination. And we've seen that happening. I remember when they were just simply having a vote in the state of California on whether or not marriage is between one man and one woman. Mm-hmm. We had a very prominent person in Silicon Valley that had just given to that initiative, and all the kind of abuse that he went through, and he was perhaps able to defend himself in ways that I think others were not. So certainly one of the things that you have followed in the past, Liberty, is what's going on with the pro-life movement. And when we come back at the top of the hour next hour, we have a very good piece by Jeremy on how the DOJ weaponized against pro-life Americans. We've already sort of alluded to that, but I thought doing a deep dive into it illustrates that as well. But Kelly, 9-0 is a good way of saying there was no debate on the court over this issue. When you can get even Justice Jackson to agree with the other individuals, 9-0, that sends a signal, doesn't it?
3: Yeah, I mean, sort of good news, right? There was not, that was 9-0. Our victory in our Gabe Olivier case about his right to bring a lawsuit when they shut him down from sharing the gospel, that was 9-0. So, you know, people say they're always divided. They're divided on some of the really hot button issues. But to be honest, there's a lot of times that the Supreme Court agrees.
1: Yeah. Groff case, wasn't it? 9-0?
3: Groff was 9-0.
1: All you're doing is getting 9-0s over here. Yeah. This is just amazing, yeah. You know.
3: so it's, you know, it's good and bad. There's a sense in which sometimes when you do these cases, you'd like the 5-4 decision because it's probably going to be stronger.
1: Stronger, yeah.
3: Which is why. But the good news is when you have 9 lower court judges, no matter what side of the aisle they're on, they realize they need to follow that.
1: Yes. Well, we're going to take a break. A lot more to cover, as you might imagine. We'll be back right after this.
5: Where does moral truth come from? According to 58% of Americans, individuals determine moral truth. 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Only 42% of Americans believe that truth comes from God. 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It really is a crisis of truth, and that crisis has consequences. 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

0: just wanted to tell you, too, how much I have appreciated Point of View over the years. I've always been taught that we take care of our own, and I feel like Point of View is one of our own because of the Christian worldview that you do promote. And so I have become a partner today, and I just want to thank you so much, and just God bless you for all that you do.
1: Listen, I wanted to make a quick comment. I'm a relatively new listener to the show, and I really kind of stumbled upon it more than anything because I'm doing some driving now that I wasn't in the past. And my comment really is, I think you guys and gals are more right on about the assessment of this country right now than anything I've heard. You know, I go home and I tell my wife, you've got to hear what they're talking about on the show. It's just so right on. And I tell my parents the same thing.
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0: USA Radio News, I'm Ron Warner. President Trump says the U.S. will begin escorting commercial ships through the Strait of Hormuz.
1: He announced that the escorts will start Monday, describing the move as a response to requests from several unnamed countries not directly involved in the fighting that ask Washington to help free ships that are currently unable to move through the waterway. Trump said the move is for the good of Iran, the Middle East, and the U.S. The operation will be called Project Freedom, with Trump saying there's still discussions ongoing with Iran that could lead to something very positive for all. I'm Mark Mayfield.
0: A New York drug maker is asking the Supreme Court to halt a lower court ruling that blocked mail order access to abortion drugs.
2: Danko Laboratories filed their emergency motion on Saturday seeking an immediate stay on the Fifth Circuit Court of Appeals ruling. A three-judge panel on Friday halted a federal rule that allowed mifepristone to be prescribed online and delivered by mail. Use of the drug has become more widespread since the U.S. Supreme Court overturned Roe v. Wade. In 2023, the FDA remove the requirement that the drug be dispensed in person. I'm Lisa Carton.
0: A scary situation out of New Jersey's Newark Airport Sunday afternoon as a plane trying to land struck a light pole and a tractor trailer while on final approach.
3: A United Airlines flight from Italy clipped a light pole and a tractor trailer traveling on the New Jersey Turnpike near Elizabeth as the flight tried to land. The flight ended up landing safely. None of the 231 souls aboard were hurt. Dashcam video from inside the tractor trailer shows the unsuspecting driver just singing along when suddenly that driver suffered minor injuries. The company that owns the trailer says it appears the landing gear of the plane clipped the top of the trailer. An investigation is now underway by the FAA and the NTSB. I'm Jonathan O'Halloran.
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0: J.B. Pritzker is calling for potential criminal investigation into federal immigration agents following a state commission report on enforcement operations in Chicago. The report alleges misconduct during Operation Midway Blitz, including excessive use of force. Federal officials dispute the claims, saying agents acted within their authority and that oversight falls under federal jurisdiction. The dispute highlights ongoing tensions between state and federal leaders over immigration enforcement and accountability. Three people are dead from a suspected hantavirus infection on a cruise ship in the Atlantic Ocean.
5: Health officials say another three people are being treated, with hantavirus confirmed in one case. Hantaviruses are spread by contact with rodents or their urine, droppings, or saliva, and aren't often spread via person-to-person contact. The CDC says hantavirus infections can cause hantavirus pulmonary syndrome, which affects the lungs. It kills more than a third of the people infected. I'm Tammy Trujillo.
0: Investigative journalist Jeremy Corbell says unidentified aerial phenomena, or UAPs, may pose ongoing national security questions. Speaking recently, he argued that some objects appear to outperform current military technology. Meanwhile, members of the U.S. Congress are calling for the declassification of additional military footage to improve transparency. Officials say the incidents remain under investigation, with questions still unanswered about their origin and capabilities. I'm Ron Warner, USA Radio News.
6: This is Denny Gillum, here to tell you about an amazing new book, The Miracle Man, written by a good friend of mine. 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

0: Anderson.
1: Second hour today. If you'd like to join the conversation, 1-800-351-1212. Kelly Shackelford, Liberty McCarter, and let's, if we can, take another phone call. We'll go up to Alaska. Elmer, thank you for joining us today.
2: Hi, good morning, or good afternoon there. So you're talking about the voter list, I mean the membership list of the NAACP and the right to privacy and the right to an association, those things, and what's revealed and gerrymandering and how those things are used. I'm concerned about, isn't that the same thing as just turning over our state voter rolls to the federal government? And I don't know, if isn't that part of the SAVE Act? Our lieutenant governor has done that, but several states have resisted, and I think it's probably wise to resist turning all over those things because of there is a violation, a potential violation of privacy and free act and free association.
3: Yeah, I don't, you know, I think that's happening before any SAVE Act is passed, for instance. It might be a part of it, I don't know, but they're doing it now, right? I mean, I think what's happening is the Attorney General of the United States was asking states for their roles. I think their argument is that they're trying to do it for voter integrity, to make sure that there's not, you know, people are illegally on voter rolls, or maybe there's somebody in five states or whatever. Mm-hmm. I don't know what their purpose is. I don't think it would be, I don't know what the law is on that and whether they have to provide those or not. And I haven't seen any of that litigation. I don't think a right of association would work there because it's not a group like an NAACP that they're asking for the info from. It's a state. And so I don't think that, I mean, really the right of association is so that, you know, we can never really propagate ideas very well if we can't come together around those ideas and form something. I mean, that's what churches are, mm-hmm. right? They're an association. And so that's a very important right. But I don't think I've ever seen it applied to say that applies to a state. I don't think it would. I think it's more of a group of citizens who have come together in a nonprofit, whether it's the NAACP or whether it's a church or whether it's any other sort of even political group of association. It typically is organized around ideas and certain beliefs and not, you know, how the state lines are drawn, you know, in the United States.
1: Raises a good question because I really hadn't thought about it either. I've always been in favor of transparency, except in places where that transparency would violate a person's privacy.
3: Right.
1: You know, and
3: right.
1: When you're doing something public, like registering to vote, that seems like something where you'd want transparency. Any kind of debate that's taking place in Congress or in a state legislature, that's why we have a lot of these open air acts and things of that nature, so that you would know that. But I see that differently than if you were, I don't know, voluntary association. And it could be anything from a country club to the Audubon Society to National Right to Life or even National Rifle Association, NRA, all sorts of things. I would be more of a voluntary association. But I'm just got a good question.
3: Now
1: I hadn't thought about
3: that.
1: Yeah,
3: and I do think the question that would be really relevant to me, at least, would be if the state has people's information and they are giving it to the federal government, is the federal government going to keep the privacy rights law, you know, because the state's going to have its own laws, right, for what it allows. Is the federal government, once it gets there, are people going to have the ability to get that under some sort of, you know, open records type act or something? And so,
1: good question.
3: If by sending it to the federal government, you're opening up people's private information to others that would not have right to it otherwise, then there are those issues. If it's the same as the state, whatever that protection level is, then that wouldn't be an issue.
1: Good question. If you'd like to join us, 1-800-351-1212. It has been really less than a week since we've seen an assassination attempt against Donald Trump, but also against a number of other individuals, because the original goal of this assassin was to take out quite a number of individuals. And the other day, somebody posted President Charles Grassley, and I said, what is that all about? Well, it turns out that if you look at... you know, the succession. If you were to take out the president, the vice president, and Mike Johnson, the Speaker of the House, then the next person in line would be the Speaker pro tem, the president pro tem of the Senate, and that's Charles Grassley, who's 92 years of age. Now, again, that's just to help you understand that maybe it is dangerous to have too many individuals in any one spot, which they are there, of course, during the State of the Union address, but it illustrates, again, all of that. And again, I would love to go around the roundtable, just get some of your comments, because the other day somebody pointed out that there was a poll that was done and found that a third of Democrats thought that the 2024 Butler, Pennsylvania assassination attempt was staged. Mm-hmm. That Donald Trump had fake blood in his hand, put it on his ear. And there are people that have now said that this was a false flag attempt and a fake. And I just don't necessarily live in the same world of these individuals that come up with some of the most bizarre conspiracy theories.
0: Yeah, it's, I don't know. It's concerning to me, even sometimes in person. And you have to decide, okay, am I going to sit here and be like, let me tell you all the reasons that what you're saying is crazy right now? Or if somebody's buying into that level of conspiracy thinking, anything you say is like, well, then that's just, that's what they want you to believe. That's just a conspiracy. You're, like you said, you're not living in the same plane of reality to where you're even able to have a conversation on with the same facts. So it's something where it's like, hey, start from the beginning with your babies and teach them critical thinking, because I really do think with this issue and so many others, like the conspiracy theory thinking is just really taking over.
3: Yeah, I have sort of a light response and then one that's a little deeper. I don't know if we'll have time to go into the break. But I mean, on the light side, it's you can't fix stupid. I mean, people are just so, their brain just fell out of their ears.
1: Yeah.
3: Then, I mean, I don't think you can say anything to these people. You know, that maybe they think you are from Mars when you start to answer and give a different opinion. It's just bizarre. You know, if you do something in public in front of all the media, they're all there, okay? You know,
1: They didn't say it was staged.
3: No.
1: Nobody there thought it was staged.
3: No, you know, they're all in on it.
0: That's the argument.
3: Oh, my gosh.
0: That's the argument.
3: Yeah. I mean, so the liberals, the conservatives, everybody from every political perspective is in on it.
0: Yep.
3: A conspiracy kind of falls apart at that
1: point.
3: Yeah.
1: It's like we didn't land in the moon, you know, and everybody in NASA and every astronaut and the 9 trips that we took to the moon, 6 landings in the moon. And hell, conspiracy.
3: I think, and we can talk about this later, but I do think that there is something societally going on that is very disturbing.
1: Mm-hmm.
3: And it's the same thing that leads to the Candace Owens attacking Erica Kirk and just all of this. And Rod Dreher has written a lot about this.
1: Yes, he has.
3: And is coming out with a book soon. And it is a little concerning, the loss of trust or anything people see right now.
1: Matter of fact, we were trying to get Rod Dreher on, and I know he's coming to maybe speak for you, so we'll see what that can be. We'll come back and talk a little bit about the psychology of conspiracy and then get into some of the other articles we've posted right after this.
4: This is Viewpoints with Kirby Anderson.
1: Is America great? Was America great? These are questions that deserve an answer in a year when we're celebrating the 250th anniversary of this country. We know the divisions. On the one side is Donald Trump and all the people who wear caps that say, "Make America Great Again." On the other side are the critics of him and the country, who even have created the "America Never Was Great" hashtag on social media. Critics have every right to express their discontent with America, but at a time when many want to express their gratitude for what this country has done, liberals and progressives are making a long list of America's sins. What we need is an honest debate about America and its history. While we can point to many dark chapters in American history, it should not blind us to the many successes. America had slavery and the Indian Wars, but it also abolished slavery and discriminatory laws in a constitutional republic that lasted more than 2 centuries. The U.S. fought many wars, several were ill-advised, but it also protected the world from tyranny. Talk show host Michael Medved used to start every program with a statement that this is the greatest nation on God's green earth. given the decline in America, people sometimes ask him if he still thinks America is the greatest nation. He always responds by asking them, can you think of a better nation? I've seen several attempts by critics to use a selected set of statistics to prove that other countries, usually in Europe, are a better place to live. I would love to see a more balanced and less biased set of statistics. Is America great? Was America ever great? There are lots of people who don't believe that it was. Let's have a debate about America's greatness that involves more than a hashtag. I'm Kirby Anderson, and that's my point of view.
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1: I sometimes said we should keep the microphone on during the break because we've spent as much time talking about conspiracy theories, which just surfaced. But one of the individuals I've been thinking about having on this program is somebody who, for the first time, had a light go on in my brain, because he says that if you are dealing with a person who shows that something is false, then you tend to believe that person because they showed some other things were false. Mm-hmm. And he uses that specifically to talk about, okay, we're going to pick on Candace Owens for just a minute. Because as soon as she says, well, maybe some of the things that you think you know about Israel are wrong, and finds even something that maybe was poorly explained or maybe was intentionally deceiving, then you tend to believe them. And if you think about this, the people right now that we tend to talk about, whether it's Tucker Carlson, Candace Owens, the list is getting pretty long. Oftentimes it starts with the idea that, is it possible that some of the things that you've been told are wrong? And then as soon as they find one of those, then they become your trusted source. And that's something to be paying attention to in terms of conspiracies.
2: Yeah, absolutely. I think that there's a couple of things going on in our country right now. One is, people are losing faith in institutions across the board. That includes the church, right? I mean, it's not just, the schools. It's not just, the FBI, the CIA, you name the government entity. It's really all institutions. They just don't trust anything. And we mentioned the author, Rod Dreher. And he's writing a book on it, just with a lot of history on the Weimar Republic and sort of what happened that would allow Hitler to come into power.
1: Yes.
2: And he thinks it's very similar. He thinks that there's this sort of the loss of trust in institutions. There's this divide where it's almost like nobody in the middle. Mm-hmm. And that's kind of what we're it's like, I think I saw just the other day that 60% of Democrats are now socialist. And so we're having this where it's almost impossible for anybody to be, in the middle. And then he says, when you get these really fractured kind of dangerous situations, as soon as there's like an economic collapse, boom, that's when, everything happens. And so I think that's definitely, there's some of that's true right now. There's a lot of displacement going on. There's a lot of people that have lost trust. It happened with COVID. It happened with so many of these things, right? And then add to that social media and the internet.
1: There you go.
3: Yeah.
2: And because people are just seeing a story and it's made nice and it's going around and other people are following the story. And so that's a different approach as well. So it tends to be, I do appreciate people. I see all the time people will post something. And you see there's somebody in that line that does the work.
1: Yeah.
2: They go and they look at it and they say, hey guys, this is not right. This is not true. And, I appreciate, it's a full-time job right now on the internet.
3: We salute you in the comment section.
1: We did that the other day about the supposedly finding Noah's Ark, which they did not, and all that.
2: But it's really dangerous. And I think as Christians, we have to be very careful. Because God doesn't speak very well of this. And I know people don't think of it this way, but it's gossip.
1: Mm-hmm.
2: People are hurt by this. Okay. You are saying things to other people to sort of like to be the one to deliver the message.
1: Mm-hmm.
2: And what you're saying, you're not sure is true.
3: Mm-hmm.
2: And so it's very, I think it's very dangerous. And we're watching it be dangerous, but I think we forget about it amongst ourselves to just take something and then run with it without even thinking about, have I really checked this out? This could impact, who could this impact that I'm

0: And but it's like, okay, you can criticize things they've said or ideas that they have, but are you just now making things up or not checking things like personal claims about that person? A couple other scriptures to keep in mind too. And I think I saw a recent study. I can't remember the number, so I won't say it, but it was saying something like a lot of people who feel nervous and fearful about their environment tend to believe in conspiracy theories. And somebody commented, well, that seems odd because aren't conspiracy theories scary? But it's an attempt to grasp at an explanation why things are happening. And we are in a time of a lot of disruption. Like you said, Kelly, lack of institutional trust. And so people, I've talked about this on the Know Why podcast, they want to make sense of it. Mm-hmm. And you as a Christian, you have to remember God already makes sense of it in his word. Like nothing that's happening in the world should surprise us. We know there's going to be tribulation. And he says he's not given us a spirit of fear, but power, love, and a sound mind. And so we have to remember to think critically. Like that's our calling as Christians. Also, just if you see something and you're like, oh, whoa, that sounds crazy. Proverbs 18:17, he who states his case first seems right until his rival comes and cross-examines him. We need a lot more cross-examining in the church today.
1: Very, very good. Well, I'm thinking maybe we need to do a booklet or even a series of things on conspiracy theories and gossip and some of that. Very well done. And again, Rod Dreher, let me recommend another book that you and I love very much, Live Not by Lies, because it seems to me that that was something else that he was noticing, that when you look at what was happening behind the Iron Curtain, the government was forcing you to believe lies. He says, you come over here, it's not hard totalitarianism, it's more soft totalitarianism, but social media, the government and others were forcing you to believe lies, and a lot of common sense breaking out all over the place. Let's see if we can get into another topic just before the break. Jeremy, who's been, of course, been on the program many times, DOJ weaponized against pro-life Americans. In some respects, this is a subset of what we've talked about, liberty, but it's just a reminder that we have the FACE Act that was supposed to not only protect abortion clinics, but certainly pregnancy resource centers. And yet this group called Jane's Revenge and a variety of other pro-abortion groups or anti-life groups were involved in all sorts of actions, including disabling security systems, setting buildings on fire, shattering windows, spray painting, and on and on. And this piece I wanted to post just because if you're in a pregnancy center, I think you would really want to read this and maybe even pass it on to some of the people that donate to your ministry.
0: Yeah, it was really important. I remember at the time when the Dobbs decision came down, and then all of a sudden you started seeing these attacks against, you know, community pro-life pregnancy centers. And you were like, are they going to say anything? Are they going to say anything? Are these domestic terrorists? Because the parents at the school board were. Mm-hmm. And it was just like, oh my gosh. But then, oh no, there's a pro-lifer with SWAT at his house or thrown in prison. And it was just extremely evident how misapplied it was. So we need to remember that and make sure that doesn't happen again.
2: Yeah, it was the FACE Act, Freedom of Access to Clinic Entrances, was there to protect both churches and abortion clinics. And instead of using it at the very time when you know, pregnancy care centers were being attacked, and studying that piece. So they used it to go after pro-lifers who weren't doing any, obstruction of people into those facilities. And again, I think that if I'm not mistaken, I think wasn't the guy's name Hauck, H-A-U-C-K. That's the one I remember the most, but there were a lot of examples in the report.
1: Yes.
2: He was the one who he and his son went to pray outside an abortion clinic. Mm-hmm. And as they were leaving blocks away from the clinic, again, FACE was about not obstructing, damaging, whatever, the clinic. Blocks away, one of the protesters there against the pro-lifers came and started yelling things in his face, in his kid's face.
1: Yes.
2: And he just, with his arm, just shoved him a little. And for that, SWAT team came in, burst into his house from the federal government. He went through an entire federal trial to put him in jail. Now, he won. The jury saw it and said, this is ridiculous. But that's what the federal

0: federal government did. And that's why on the Religious Liberty Commission, one of the proposals I made is that we should put a law in place that anytime the government, federal government, comes after a citizen and they lose, they should have to reimburse all the attorney's fees, all the expenses, everything of that citizen.
1: Well said. A lot more to cover, but again, this is an article you might want to read. It's on the website. We'll be right back.
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1: Earlier in the week, you might remember that we had Dr. Matthew Spaulding on the program, and he is the author of the book, The Making of the American Mind, The Story of the Declaration of Independence, a book that I highly recommend, and one that we will probably include in our booklet on the Declaration of Independence next time we reprint it. But near the end, Matthew Spaulding, who is also a professor, used to be at the Heritage Foundation, but now a professor at Hillsdale College. We talked about the great program they have there, and it immediately reminded me that Kelly Shackelford was going to speak on religious liberty at Hillsdale. And for those of you that receive the Imprimis reprints that come out, I suspect if you'll be watching for it in the future, you'll see one by Kelly. But Hillsdale College there in Hillsdale, Michigan, that was a great opportunity for you, wasn't it?
2: It was a lot of fun. First, it's kind of in the middle of nowhere on purpose. They're trying to keep detached from being corrupted by, and it's why they don't take any government money. Great place. Larry Arnson did a wonderful job, and just wonderful students too. I was amazed because the Federal Society is a group of attorneys who get together and have debates and things on the big issues of the day, legal issues. And, it's 6 of the 9 justices are members of this Federal Society. And so you have chapters at a lot of the law schools all over the country. But the one of the few places that has a Federal Society chapter in the college, which shows you what Hillsdale is all about.
1: Oh, sure.
2: Is Hillsdale.
1: Yes.
2: And so before I gave my, there's an annual lecture, that I was asked to give, that was endowed there. But before, the student said, "Hey, will you have lunch with us?" And I said, "Sure." And, it was a big room full of people. I'm like, tell me who in college wants to go sort of talk about law and religious freedom. And it's just a great group of students and, great questions, great interactions. And the speech was a lot of fun. It's a group that's very intellectual, obviously. They're used to having an annual lecture, but the sponsor of this whole thing, the guy who endowed it, told me, he said, they get enough of that. He said, I want boots on the ground stuff. And I said, I can do that. So just really updated people on religious freedom, the different battles that are going on around the country. And it was, I think, really well received. And it was a neat place to go. I really enjoyed getting to see the campus. And they're in the middle of building a lot of new buildings, new library. It's going to be beautiful when they finish what they're working on. But just a really unique university, one of the few that's keeping itself separate and staying true to more, true academic principles, and not, there's no wokeness in you. You're not going to find that there.
1: That's right.
2: That's not how they do things.
1: Yeah. Well, and I might just mention, of course, if you're thinking about some of the schools, Hillsdale, Grove City College. Mm-hmm. I'm going to have Paul Kinger on next week, and he's there. And with us, talk about your alma mater, Patrick Henry.
3: Yep.
1: There's some great places to go that are where you're going to learn a lot more about the Constitution. You're going to learn a lot more about biblical principles. Hillsdale, maybe not as spiritual as some of the others I just mentioned here, but still are going to provide you an opportunity. And Matthew Spaulding, of course, he's teaching the constitutional government classes. He also is the head of their particular program that is in Washington, D.C. So, and he also talked about the fact that you can actually take some of those online courses, which interestingly enough, we've talked about before, because that was one of the things that Charlie Kirk said helped him educate himself. So some great places to learn, but you've been to Patrick Henry. Well, let's give a good plug for that for a minute, too.
3: Oh, yeah. I mean, Patrick Henry College, I was homeschooled and had a great education that way, but PHC is where I really got introduced to, like, the classical liberal arts and the great books education. And I'm educating my own kids in that tradition now as a homeschool mom. And I'm really encouraged to see more colleges like that. Because I think there, we talk a lot about the problems with higher education, of course, and there are so many, but really, at its core, what it should be is the liberal arts tradition and the, you know, the truly digging into your history and that learn that critical thinking that is so needed in our society. And you are seeing more and more of colleges like Hillsdale, like Patrick Henry College, which were some of the pioneers, I think, but more kind of liberal arts colleges like that, pop up around the nation. And I'm really encouraged to see that. It's just, it's so needed.
2: And you're seeing, you know, like University of Austin.
4: Yes. Yes. I mean, there's another good example.
2: There's a number, a new college in Florida, which DeSantis put an old friend of his who was an attorney, but also an educator. And he took over as dean and has cleaned that place out of all the craziness. And so, I mean, there's a lot of these places that are being turned around. I know Ben Sasse was working in some of those directions as well. So there's some hope out there for turning some of these things because people realize that education had been somewhat lost in a lot of these colleges and universities.
3: Yeah.
1: You know, so often we talk about maybe it's not worth everyone going to college, but if you are going to go to college, make sure you pick the right one because there's some places where you can really be stimulated, learn the life of the mind, learn critical thinking and the rest, which is a perfect setup for what we're going to talk about now. Ben Shapiro, when does speech become dangerous? First of all, I think we all around the table believe in free speech. We believe that many times it has been curtailed. But he's also taking on the fact that maybe there's some times where, yes, you are free to say anything you want, but you're not free from the consequences, Jimmy Kimmel, or a variety of others that you might, we just mentioned Candace Owens and a variety of others. There are times when certainly we have to recognize that you are free to say things, but there is also the issue of defamation. There are times when there are some limits to speech, aren't there?
2: Absolutely. Number one, I think most people don't understand that, they just don't think about this, but free speech is only against the government, right? I mean, it, you know, I've heard people in a lot of situations go, well, you don't have a right to, you know, I have my right to free speech. It's like, well, not on my property, you don't. You know, if it's my, you know, if it's your private organization, you can kick somebody out because you don't like what they say, right? So
1: you understand that?
2: The right of free speech is the government doesn't have. Now, privately you do because that's kind of what freedom association ultimately is all about, right? Is you can decide who's in your group and who's not. But having said that, there are also some civil limitations, like you mentioned, defamation. So the lawsuit that was just filed by Charlie Kirk's bodyguard against Candace Owens, because she, you know, the allegations are that she said that he was a part of Charlie's murder. And that, you know, again, if he proves that in court, she better get out the checkbook because it's going to be coming. And I would imagine a jury won't appreciate that. So that is, she has a right to say that. The government could not stop her from saying those false things. And even the bodyguard could not stop her from saying the false things. But once she says them, if they're not truthful and they cause damage to somebody else, they can sue because that's defamation.
3: Mm. Yeah, I think, what we really need to be careful about articulating is there's just so much confusion where you have people today who say speech is violence and then they don't understand what free speech is. And you can say, well, you don't want the government to start censoring speech, but that doesn't mean, especially from a Christian perspective, that everything's worth saying and that there shouldn't be just social consequences too. And a lot of this has to do with like kind of the violence. And what it has to do really is it's people saying things kind of like we were talking about earlier, defamation, gossip. And there's, if you're in an echo chamber, like with Jimmy Kimmel and some others, maybe in the mainstream media, there unfortunately is a lot of stuff about Trump and his administration that is being repeated as if it were fact when it's just not. And if you want to criticize President Trump, there's a lot of things that he said on the record. You know, like you can talk about things, but people aren't operating in a fact-based reality anymore. They are accepting as reality the things that people have said so many times that now they just think it's true.
2: Yeah. And there's two different things floating around, right? There's the statement of Jimmy Kimmel that I think very clearly was implying that he hoped President Trump was killed and Melania was a widow. And then there's Comey, former head of the FBI, who put on the beach the, you know, 86, meaning get rid of, 47, meaning Trump. And, you know, whether those things are protected or not against the government doing something, that's, you know, we'll see. But certainly, you know, if you're ABC, you can, he doesn't have any right to free speech versus ABC. So that's kind of the distinction. And people should take action on this themselves and say, well, I'm not going to participate in something that is asking or gleeful of somebody's death.
4: Yeah. And again, a lot of that gets back to civility more than even free speech. Anyway, let's take a break. Penedexter's commentary coming up right after this.
5: Inflation is ravaging American universities. In 1960, 15% of grades were A's. Today, nearly 50% are. At the college level, more A's are given than any other grade. The Washington Post reports that last year at Harvard, two-thirds of the grades were A's, up from 35% just 12 years ago. According to the Post, that doesn't count A minuses, which were another 18%. Grade inflation occurs when schools award higher grades for the same quality of work over time. Consequently, there's a collapse in the informational value of grades, especially at the high end. It becomes harder to tell who the top students are. And grade inflation at the college level eventually extends into high schools, especially competitive ones. Harvard's faculty was considering a solution, a cap on A's. Students revolted, but college students and parents should not expect high grades as if they were customers expecting good service. Harvard's stature is such that its faculty would do us all a favor if it pushes ahead with its proposal, which would cap the number of A's an instructor can give to 20% of the class plus four students. The Post's editorial explains that the extra four benefits students in smaller courses, which tend to be more advanced. The Washington Post calls grade inflation a collective action problem. It's hard for a professor to break from the herd. Tough graders attract fewer students. Plus, professors don't want to disadvantage students competing for grad school slots with other students who are getting easy A's. Some profs give out A's out of compassion, false compassion. Easy A's teach students that life is easy. They're later shocked when it's not. Grade inflation poses a problem for employers who are denied accurate information for recruitment and hiring. Colleges need a standard to rein in these runaway A's. For Point of View, I'm Penedexter.

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1: Back for a few more minutes, and I wanted to spend a little bit of time chatting with Liberty about these issues, because even yesterday we had Tim Gagline on, and we got talking a little bit about this issue of loneliness, and then we had J.P. DeGantz talking about how this issue of loneliness is important in what is happening in terms of church growth. So let me hold up the card again, which is a reminder that we have the Know Why podcast, and if you're not getting the Know Why podcast, we have a link to it right now, because the first article there, why 60% of Gen Z said they cut people out of their lives. And then we also have Penedexter's one on great inflation, but Liberty, you've also talked about that on the Know Why podcast. This is a way to help young people know why they believe what they believe. A lot of young people maybe know what they believe. Sometimes they don't even know that, but to know why, that's why, of course, the Know Why podcast.
2: Yeah, I really try to drill down into the why, of course, but, you know, how were we made? How do we function as human beings? What's going on in society that's causing this? So with the great inflation and the most recent episode I did on the podcast, they really tied in. And so with that last episode that came out on Wednesday, yeah, I saw this survey where in the last year in America, 60% of Gen Z said that they had cut someone off. Like gone no contact. 50% of millennials said that, compared to just 38% of Gen X and 20% of baby boomers. And here are the top reasons they listed. The person they cut out was not respectful to me. The relationship negatively impacted my mental health. They were too negative. Their values differed too much from mine. Or we disagreed about politics or social issues. Now, okay, you're cutting out all these negative people. So are you feeling happy? No.
1: No.
2: 47% of respondents to the survey said they experienced loneliness on a typical day. 34% said they feel less socially connected now than they did 5 years ago. So, and it's easy to kind of like laugh at this and be like, well, yeah, you're cutting out everybody that you disagree with. But I really think it's a deep root issue. And I make this argument in the podcast about how my generation and Gen Z have been raised. And I know Jonathan Haidt's written about this in his book, The Coddling of the American Mind. But really, you had a couple generations that the whole road was kind of smoothed out before them. People like to joke about participation trophies, but that kind of became a culture where everything became so easy that young adults stopped expecting any sort of friction or struggle. And I'm not blaming parents wholesale, but a lot of it was just kind of how people were raised too. And then you add social media into that online, you are naturally having less real in-person interface interaction as a young person with other people, where naturally conflict occurs. You have to get over the argument, you overcome it. And now we're in a place where if somebody is disagreeing with you or you have a disagreement about a certain issue, then you just cut them off. And I know that there are probably a lot of reasons, but I really think a lot of it has to do with the false expectation of what real relationship and connection should look like. And conflict and disagreement is inevitable. And if you are going to go no contact with someone the first time that the relationship gets a little tricky or you have to navigate something, mm-hmm. then yeah, you're going to get lonely real fast.
3: Yeah, that's, I mean, you know, they're not, people aren't ready. And I think of it online contributes to this, right? Because, you know, what the algorithms do is they try to, you can't, it's very hard to have real back and forth from people who disagree online mm-hmm. because the algorithms try to throw you into hating each other.
2: Mm. Yeah.
3: I mean, this is their very purpose, because the more they can get you to hate, the more energy, the more activity, the more you're, you know, doing that. And so some of it is this is the world they're in, and they don't see how to have relationship with people when there's conflict, because the example, the model they're being given is very destructive. And I know a lot of people who are Christians who, I'm not saying this is wrong, have said, I'm not going to engage in those conversations there.
1: Mm-hmm.
3: I saw something just yesterday that was talking about theological conversations and advising not to do that, online, that, it, because it devolves into this because that's what they're trying to do. So that could be part of it as well, just the vehicles and the community and the way people are doing that.
1: You talk about participation trophies. That's grade inflation as well. And you've been talking about that. Again, you can go to the knowwhypodcast.com or just follow the link that we have here. And you can find the one about 60% of Gen Z said they cut people out of their lives. But if you scroll down, you've talked about this issue as well. And that's Pendexter's commentary today.
2: Yeah, I covered this last fall because, again, I think it goes to a false expectation that a lot of young people have. Because when a lot of this was reported, especially when Harvard said, okay, whoa, the average GPA was like 3.98. And there was this report in The Atlantic where the faculty was laughing because they knew what their students were doing and they knew that wasn't accurate. But there's this peer pressure because, oh, well, if you're going to give all your students A's, they're not going to want to take my class, so I better give them A's too. And it becomes this whole thing. And so they had said, okay, we're going to cap our A's.
1: Yeah.
2: But then the reaction from the students was what I was kind of responding to in the podcast, because there was a lot of quotes in the media where they were saying, how am I supposed to enjoy my class if I have to stress about my grade now?
1: Where were they when we went to school?
2: I know. They said my studies wouldn't be, you know, fulfilling to me. And so the direction I took it in that episode was saying, again, we as a culture, though, I think, unless you're a Christian, really think that, okay, what's the purpose of life? Well, to have fun, I guess. If you don't have anything deeper, and so you want to go to Harvard, well, it better be fun. But this isn't Legally Blonde. This is real life, okay? So when you go to Harvard, you're going to have to work.
1: Good line.
2: And anyway, I think that people have not been given the truth. And the thing is, when you work hard to achieve something, it expands your ability to enjoy life in general and take deep joy and fulfillment, which is what God created us for. So,
3: yeah, I mean, that's great stuff. And it's sad because when we say cutting people off, we're not talking about this directly, but how many of us have seen children cut their parents off?
1: Yes.
3: Cut grandparents off from seeing their grandchildren. I can't think of anything that would make Satan more happy, which tells you something if you're a person doing that. I mean, again, there might be a situation of real, like, safety, something really bad, very, very rare.
2: Right.
3: Not, oh, well, they have different beliefs than me, or, you know, whatever they come up with. But I mean, I don't remember ever hearing of that, but you hear about it now. And, it's just so sad. And really, you know, they think the sickness is the parents, the grandparents, whoever, when the sickness is them.
1: Yeah.
3: They're the ones with the problem, because they can't even get along with their own family. Look, we all come together on Thanksgiving with our family and have lots of cousin Eddies and all kinds of situations of people who are very different. And we all manage to get along with each other because we're family.
2: Yeah.
1: Need to have a cope. And of course, again, if you're in college and you don't get along with your roommate, you get a new roommate. And then later on, they say, well, if I don't get along with my spouse, I get a new spouse. And just that's that same mindset. So thank you both for being here today. I thought next week I would point out that Philip Harici is going to be with us. We're going to talk about the prodigal court. We have a former Senator Rick Santorum with us. I mentioned Paul Kanger. I know you're going to be doing the Tuesday outreach of the Next Generation Roundtable. So just all sorts of things to look forward to next week. But most importantly, I want to say thank you to Megan. This is the different Megan setting in for the other Megan. We have Megan 1 and 2. But nevertheless, Megan, thank you for engineering today. Steve, thank you for producing the program. Enjoy the weekend. We'll see you back here on Monday, right here on Point of View.
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0: USA Radio News, I'm Ron Warner. A new report says over 3 million people have lost federal food aid after new government rules were enacted last year.
1: The Wall Street Journal reports enrollment in the Supplemental Nutrition Assistance, or SNAP, program has decreased by nearly 3.5 million people since stricter eligibility requirements were put in place last summer. One of the largest decreases was in Arizona, where the number of SNAP recipients has fallen by roughly 50%. More than 42 million people in the U.S., including many children, received monthly SNAP benefits last year at a cost of about $100 billion. I'm Scott Carr.
0: Tijuana is pushing back against reports of traffic stops that target visitors driving across the border from San Diego.
2: In the past year, several incidents near ports of entry and tourist areas have drawn attention, especially involving drivers with California license plates who say they were pressured to pay cash during stops instead of going before a city judge, even though the maximum fines are set by law. In response, the city now requires body cameras for many police in high traffic zones and has launched an English language emergency button app that lets visitors report problems, learn traffic rules, and get help through a control center that uses GPS and cameras. The app is already available on Apple and Google stores. More officers are being equipped with cameras, and city leaders say discussions are underway about changing rules tied to foreign license plates. I'm John Fink.
0: A new health study indicates more and more Americans are using drugs and marijuana to get to sleep.
3: Dr. Joe Galati says any drug, whether it's edibles or even melatonin, doesn't get to the core issue, which could be anything from sleep apnea to restless leg syndrome or simply anxiety. Dr. Galati says if you routinely resort to drugs or medications to fall asleep, you risk addiction and then withdrawal symptoms if you try to get off the drugs. He strongly suggests ending your screen exposure 2 hours before bedtime if you have sleep issues. I'm Tammy Trujillo.
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0: Abigail Spanberger says she is open to discussing potential new revenue sources as Virginia's economy evolves. In a recent interview, she suggested ideas like taxing services such as digital subscriptions or personal care could be considered, but emphasized no decisions have been made. Critics, including Donald Trump, argue the approach could raise costs for residents. Spanberger says any future action would depend on details of specific proposals. Federal charges against the Southern Poverty Law Center are drawing attention in Georgia's Senate race. Prosecutors allege the group misused donor funds in connection with monitoring extremist organizations. Senator John Ossoff previously received support from the group, and Republicans are raising questions about those ties. The organization denies wrongdoing, calling the charges politically motivated. The case adds a new dimension to an already competitive election cycle. The stage is set for the Met Gala this evening.
5: The Metropolitan Museum of Art is rolling out the red carpet for celebrities, with the dress code for this evening being fashion is art and the theme costume art. Organizer Nicole Phelps says they're ready to go.
6: There have been many, many preparation meetings where we share our lineups and the sort of plan and how we're going to get it all done. So far, so good.
5: The Met Gala is being co-chaired by Beyonce. Also, Venus Williams and Nicole Kidman on hand. Vogue magazine says this year's dress code encourages attendees to consider the many ways that designers use the body as their blank canvas. In New York, I'm Scott Pringle.
0: I'm Ron Warner, USA Radio News.
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8: From the heart of our nation's capital in Washington, D.C., bringing compelling interviews, insightful analysis, taking you beyond the headlines and soundbites into conversations with our nation's leaders and newsmakers, all from a biblical worldview. Sitting in for Tony is today's host, Jody Heiss.
9: The trip is a very long one, and we're doing everything in terms of negotiate right now, in terms of the negotiation telephonically. They've made strides, but I'm not sure if they ever get there. There's tremendous discord. They're having a tremendous problem getting along with each other in Iran. The leadership is very disjointed. It's got 2 to 3 groups, maybe 4. And it's a very disjointed leadership. And with that being said, they all want to make a deal, but they're all messed up.
10: Well, that was President Trump earlier today addressing Iran's newest proposal to end the war. Welcome to this Friday, May 1st edition of Washington Watch. I'm your Friday host, Jody Heiss. Thank you so much for joining us today. All right, coming up on the program, just as we mentioned, Tehran has put forward a new proposal to end the conflict with the United States as it now reaches the day 60 mark. Colorado Congressman Jeff Crank will be joining us to break down where the negotiations stand. Plus, Alabama's Attorney General Steve Marshall will be joining us shortly to discuss his push to redraw his state's congressional map following the Supreme Court's ruling in Louisiana v. Calais. All that and much more straight ahead. A key deadline tied to the U.S.-Iran conflict has arrived, but the Trump administration says that a ceasefire means that active fighting has ended, so the law requiring congressional approval doesn't apply. Well, supporters say the president is acting within his authority to manage this complex and evolving conflict, but critics in Congress continue to push back. And joining me now to unpack this is Washington Watch reporter Mary Stackhouse. Mary, how is the administration trying to justify its position, and what do you think happens next?
11: Well, Jody, the administration points to the War Powers Resolution, which allows presidents to respond quickly to threats for up to 60 days. Officials argue that because a ceasefire is now in place, those hostilities have effectively ended, meaning that the legal clock no longer applies. Here's what President Trump said earlier today.
9: No other country has ever done it. It's never been in, as you know, most people consider it totally unconstitutional. Also, we had a ceasefire, so that gives you additional time. But no other country's done it. We're in the midst of a big victory. This is a victory like we haven't had since Venezuela, okay, to be honest with you. We haven't had, but, you know, we have a country that lost its way. It really lost its way. That's our country in terms of the military. Now we have a great military. We're on our way to another victory, a big victory, and I don't think that it's constitutional what they're asking for.
11: Trump administration officials also stressed the president's constitutional role as commander-in-chief in fast-moving situations. On Capitol Hill this week, Secretary of War Pete Hegseth was repeatedly asked about the issue during 2 separate hearings, underscoring the ongoing scrutiny. Supporters say this approach gives the U.S. flexibility to pressure Iran into negotiations while protecting American interests. And if fighting resumes, the administration could restart the timeline, something past presidents have done as well. Jody?
10: Wow, all this is quite amazing as it's unfolding. So what about Tehran's newest proposal?
11: So, Jody, Tehran today announced a new proposal for a deal to end the war. However, President Trump is not satisfied with that proposal, even as talks continue by phone. Here's a clip of what the president said today.
9: We've been dealing with Iran. They want to make a deal. They're not there. They're not with it. They get close, and then a new group of people come in. They don't know who their leaders are. They have no idea who their leaders are, but they're very confused, and that's because of the success we've had militarily. They essentially have no military.
11: Still, President Trump is expressing confidence, predicting that energy prices will drop once the conflict ends, and he's dismissing any concerns about U.S. missile supplies. This comes as Iran has put forward a new offer that could reopen the door to negotiations. Meanwhile, the administration is holding its position that the War Powers Resolution deadline does not apply because of the ceasefire, keeping the focus on diplomacy rather than congressional approval. Jody?
10: All right. We will keep a close pulse on all of that. If I can real quickly turn to Capitol Hill, some pretty major developments happening there. What about the new funding bill? What's taking place with that?
11: So President Trump has signed a bill to fund key Department of Homeland Security agencies, ending a partial government shutdown that lasted nearly 11 weeks. The legislation keeps operations running through the end of the fiscal year, including agencies like FEMA and TSA, after lawmakers warned of potential airport disruptions and national security risks. The breakthrough came after House Republicans moved the bill forward with separate plans in place to fund immigration enforcement agencies like ICE and Border Patrol. Republican leaders are now looking to pass that additional funding later this month using a process that can bypass Senate opposition. Jody?
10: Well, all right, Mary, thank you so much for these updates. As always, we appreciate it a great deal. We want to turn our attention now to some breaking news that literally was just announced a couple of hours ago. Alabama Governor Kay Ivey is calling for a special session of the Alabama legislature on Monday. And all this is coming in response to the U.S. Supreme Court landmark decision this week in Louisiana versus Calais. Now, while that case may not have specifically focused on Louisiana and not Alabama, the ruling certainly could change the voting maps, not only of Alabama, but other states. And joining us now to discuss all of this is Alabama Attorney General Steve Marshall. General Marshall, great to have you back on Washington Watch. Thanks for joining us.
12: Thanks, Jody. Always good to be with you.
10: Okay, before Governor Ivey's announcement today, you actually signed an emergency motion asking the U.S. Supreme Court to lift injunctions that were blocking your state from using the 2023 congressional map. So can you kind of break it down? Tell us where the redistricting cases in Alabama are impacted by what the Supreme Court ruling just decided.
12: Yeah, specifically the Supreme Court, Jody, is our case challenging the state's congressional maps. Back in the early 2020s, we adopted a map that had a 6-1 breakdown of what was ultimately Republican versus Democratic representation, a map that went back to the 1990s and has not changed much since. But yet, three-judge panel concluded that that map did not meet the requirements of Section 2 of the Voting Rights Act. We lost in a 5-4 decision on a preliminary injunction and was sent back. And our appeal now is currently before the Supreme Court, making the same arguments that Louisiana has made in Calais. We're very excited about what the 6-3 majority has shown through Justice Alito's opinion and believe it directly impacts the resolution that we seek, which is to go back to the map the legislature previously created.
10: Yeah, it's amazing, the same argument taking place. So how do you think all this is going to shake down?
12: Yeah, we've sought for immediate consideration of that appeal. What we hope the court will do is to vacate the order of that three-judge panel in light of the changes that are reflected in the Calais opinion with regard to the analysis of the court. But look, I'm going to do everything in my power to give the Alabama legislature an opportunity to create 7 Republican districts in our state allowing Alabama to be treated in the same way that we've seen Virginia, California, and New York as they've engaged in redistricting efforts in their states.
10: Yeah, and it's just looking like this is a domino effect that's gaining more and more impact across multiple states. And I think what you are leading there in Alabama is just going to continue this whole battle. So what is your response from the claim, particularly coming from the left, that the Supreme Court's decision this week eviscerates Section 2 of the Voting Rights Act, that somehow it's going to open the doors for states to enact discriminatory voting maps and laws? How do you respond to that allegation?
12: Yeah, Justice Alito made clear that you cannot engage in racial discrimination. But what he's done is made clear as well that we need to follow the language of Section 2 and evaluate cases based upon what are current facts and not using the sins of the past from decades ago to somehow or another dictate current results. And to also recognize that what we're talking about many times has nothing to do with race, but instead deals with the issue of partisanship between Republicans and Democrats. Alabama is a highly conservative state, and they want to be represented by conservative individuals. Our legislature ought to have the opportunity to draft and create districts that allow for that to take place.
10: Yeah, I'm glad that you brought that up. I mean, we're talking the sins of the past, decades and decades ago. So this fear and claim that this could be a problem racially, my question, under what kind of circumstances could race be used as a remedy under Section 2? I mean, doesn't there have to be proof of intentional discrimination?
12: Or at least there has to be the inference directly of that taking place directly and can't be used through some historical context to become the overriding facts from which the court can make that decision. Look, Jody, one of the things that I'm extremely pleased about this decision is it recognizes the progress that the South has made, that we have to identify for somebody that loves my state and is born here and raised here, that Alabama is completely different in 2026 than it was in the early 1960s. Consider the facts when evaluating a Section 2 claim in light of where we are now and not where we used to be.
10: Yeah, great point. It seems to me that through all this, Democrats are wanting to force red states like Alabama to draw congressional districts solely on the basis of race. And quite frankly, I think this falls in line with their desire to count illegal immigrants in the census and in the process dilute election security rules. But they say they're progressive. But this is not progressive actions. This is all about power, isn't it?
12: Absolutely. And look, who can justify the overt racial discrimination by a government in any action whatsoever? I think Justice Alito spoke to that very clearly, that that's not acceptable for us as a society or under our Constitution. Let's allow us to be able to draw our districts based upon our communities of interest, those areas that are historically kept together, and then allow for those, whether they be Republican or Democrat, to fight out what's the best policies for our country. In Alabama, that's going to be conservative policies leading, and in fact, there are many districts that have been represented by Democrats in the past that we're better off right now being represented by conservatives.
10: All right, real quick, about a minute or so left, but when do you think we might see new congressional maps in Alabama? What's the time frame?
12: Right now, it's contingent on the Supreme Court acting first. We still are under an order from the three-judge panel, and that's what we're seeking to have lifted. Our legislature is going to meet next week to create contingencies. In fact, if we're able to get the relief we seek, and then be prepared to move quickly on whatever map we'd have moving forward.
10: So you're talking weeks, months?
12: Joe, we hope it's days, frankly. Yeah, we hope that they can act quickly. It's contingent on how much the court's willing to accommodate the schedule. But look, they're also aware that we have a May 19th primary looming, that we need to be able to take action before then to be able to seek the relief that we have in this case. And I believe they understand the urgency of what we've requested.
10: Alabama Attorney General Steve Marshall, always great to have you. Thanks for joining us.
12: Thank you.
10: All right, coming up, we're going to discuss the latest in Iran, and Colorado Congressman Jeff Crank will be joining us for that discussion, so don't go anywhere. We've got much more to bring your way right here on Washington Watch. Stick around.
13: I think all people really need to have this type of education.
14: Well, I can tell you that it's been an amazing course, period.
15: I think this course is a reminder that a biblical worldview should really impact everything. 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
16: God and Government is a video-driven, Bible-based training course from Family Research Council that explores the connection between biblical principles and American government. In this six-session video series, FRC President Tony Perkins equips participants with a practical understanding of civil government from a biblical worldview.
14: I would encourage all people to take it. I almost wish I would have took it earlier, that I could have taught my kids this.
17: I wish I had known these things when we were homeschooling, because I think children and my adults now would just greatly be influenced by that information.
18: So I'm an attorney, and for me, it gives me some direct practical knowledge of what I can do to try to impact my legal community, to make better legislation, to try to encourage legislators to make choices that have a biblical worldview, which is what we really want.
19: Any pastor would benefit from taking this course because we are dual citizens, right? We are citizens of the kingdom of God, but we're also citizens of this great land, and that comes with responsibility.
15: Even as someone who has been involved in these types of issues for a while, you're learning little bits and pieces of new stuff all the time, but it's also approachable enough that newer people, younger people, high school, college students, they can really glean something from this. So I would encourage everybody to take this course, whether it's the videos, whether it's doing it in person. Bring your Bible study group through it, bring your homeschool group through it, and equip yourself for these challenging days ahead.
16: View the course at frc.org/God and Government or on the Stand Firm app.
10: Thank you for joining us today on Washington Watch. I am your Friday host, Jody Heiss, and we welcome you aboard. All right, Iranian

0: of Operation Epic Fury. What's the way forward for the United States with regard to Iran? Well, joining us now to discuss this and more is Congressman Jeff Crank. He's a member of the House Armed Services Committee and represents the 5th Congressional District of Colorado. Congressman Crank, welcome to Washington Watch. Thank you for joining us.
1: Thanks for having me, Jody. I appreciate it.
0: All right, so President Trump notified lawmakers today that the war in Iran is, quote, terminated. Seemingly, this is to address that potential problem of the 60-day deadline. This is, of course, a decades-old law that's meant to limit the use of military force without authorization from Congress. So that 60 days has come and gone, but he says there's been no exchange of fire between the U.S. and Iran since April 7th, so he's claiming he's got more time. What's your take on this?
1: Well, you know, I think he is right on that. Now, I was a fan of the president actually coming to Congress beforehand and asking for authorization. He chose not to do that. As you know, Jody, from your past, this is always a struggle between the executive branch and the legislative branch, and the executive branch jealously guards their powers as commander-in-chief, and the Congress should do a better job of guarding its powers under Article 1. And so, you know, I think the president probably makes a good argument for that, but I think we should have done this from the very beginning. We should have authorized the use of force in Iran. I think it's that important, and I think the president would have won such a vote had he brought it to the Congress.
0: Yeah, I agree with you, but now we are where we are here. And of course, you serve on the all-important Armed Services Committee. Secretary of War Pete Hegseth was on Capitol Hill this past week making an appearance there. And he testified that, you know, they're ready for more action. Is there anything that came out of that hearing that some takeaways that you might be able to share that were important takeaways for you?
1: Well, there wasn't a ton that came out of that hearing, and I was there for the hearing 2 days ago with the Secretary Hegseth. You know, I think most of it was show. We had a lot of Democrats who were, you know, very supportive of President Obama or President Biden when he showed a use of force, but are less supportive now, whether it was Venezuela or Iran, because the president is President Trump. And so most of that was for show. I was with the president yesterday. I was over at the White House for about an hour. In fact, when I left, I saw Secretary Hegseth coming in. They were going to talk, I presume, about Iran. You know, the president said there that, you know, the problem in Iran right now is we aren't totally sure who to deal with, who is the leader of Iran now. You know, they've had their first line, their second line, and in some cases, they're now on their third iteration of Iranian leadership under this regime. So who do you negotiate with? Who do you deal with? And I think the president's going to be patient on this. He's going to get a deal, but the deal's going to have to be the removal of that nuclear material out of Iran. And he told us yesterday, we're going to get it. We're either going to get it. They're either going to give it to us or we're going to get it by force. But that will be the way that this ends.
0: Yeah, that is the whole issue with all of this. And I know Hegseth not only testified before the House, but also the Senate. And I do want to give, let me show this quick clip and get your thoughts.
2: Yeah. We're in a ceasefire in the middle of negotiations in a very strong place with a blockade that will ensure that when this is done, when a deal is set, it's a deal on the president's terms to ensure Iran never gets a nuclear weapon. We've had historic successes, and if we need to go at it again to ensure that success, we are prepared to, but we're hopeful over time that a deal will be compelled and compelled quickly.
0: All right, so really he's just saying exactly what you just said. We're gonna finish this thing, and so what comes next in the coming days? Where are we headed with this?
1: Yeah, well, as you know, I think the one thing we have to assume, and I think it's more true today because of our intelligence collection capabilities today, as even opposed to just a few years ago, we are so good at collecting intelligence. I think we're listening and watching the Iranian regime and the Iranian leaders, all of them, in a way that they probably don't even know is possible. And so we have

0: to assume that the president has a lot more information than we, than any of us do, as either as members of Congress or as ordinary citizens. So I think, you know, I think in the coming days we're going to see, you know, whether the Iranians are serious about this. So far they haven't shown that they are. I think personally that they think they're playing the president a little bit. They're going to find out that this president probably isn't easily played. And so, you know, I think that if we don't come to an agreement with someone very soon, that you will probably see hostilities kick back up, and we will start having to go to another contingency. But I do think that the Strait of Hormuz and what we're doing there with the blockade right now is having a tremendous effect on their economy. It's putting a lot of economic pressure on Iran, and you know, that's the longer that goes, the worse it is for Iran.
1: Last question. We've only got about a minute or so left, but the approval of key surveillance program, including Section 702 of FISA, you've got now 6 weeks to continue to try to make a deal. What do you think is going to happen there?
0: Yeah, you know, it's a tough one because many of the Republicans in the caucus obviously are very supportive of continuing the protection of our Fourth Amendment rights as Americans. There were a lot of reforms that were done the last time that they reauthorized this, and a lot of really good reforms. You know, we do have to reauthorize FISA. It has to happen. Over about 65% of the president's daily briefing now is intelligence collected from 702 collections. So to lose that would be a terrible thing for the president. We can't allow that to happen. We have to get this done.
1: It's got to get done at the same time of protecting the Fourth Amendment rights of American citizens. So you do have your hands full to work through all of that. Thank you, Colorado Congressman Jeff Crank. All right, coming up, the U.S. Senate passed a resolution banning senators and their staff from betting on prediction markets. We'll talk about it next. Stay with us.
2: News this hour from Town Hall. I'm John Scott. Lots of activity in the Strait of Hormuz. Two American flag merchant ships have successfully transited the strait. That's after a U.S. military new initiative to restore traffic was launched. The military says it battled Iranian forces and sank six small boats. In other activity, the United Arab Emirates issued its first two missile alerts since a ceasefire reached in early April and accused Iran of targeting an oil tanker. And South Korea's government says an explosion and fire broke out on a South Korean-operated ship in the strait, though no casualties were reported. The latest polling shows American voters largely believe the U.S. has the upper hand in its standoff with Iran. Correspondent Ken Lorman with details.
3: A Harvard-Caps-Harris poll finds 74% of voters say the United States is winning its conflict with Iran. The survey shows majority support for U.S. airstrikes, with 52% backing the attacks and 54% calling them justified. 57% approve of the naval blockade on ships bound for Iran. Voters also want tough conditions for talks, including ending support for terror groups and halting executions of protesters. Ken Lorman reporting.
2: Former New York City Mayor Rudy Giuliani remains in critical but stable condition.
4: That's according to spokesman Ted Goodman for the former Trump advisor. Goodman didn't say what sent the 81-year-old to the hospital or how long he's been there. Giuliani earned the nickname America's Mayor for helping unite the nation following the September 11th attacks. Giuliani was previously hospitalized last September after suffering a fractured vertebra and other injuries in a car crash in New Hampshire. I'm Haya Pinjwani.
2: More of these stories from townhall.com.
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1: Good afternoon. Welcome back to Washington Watch. I'm Jody Heiss. Glad to have you joining us today. All right, yesterday the United States Senate passed a resolution banning sitting U.S. senators, officers, staff, and so forth from using prediction markets. Now, this is a growing area in the gambling world where people literally wager on real life events, predicting specific outcomes. It could be, and we've had some cases where candidates have bet on their own election outcome, or something as simple and basic as how a movie will do at a box office, but just real life events are betted on. And given all the inside information of those who are in the Senate, you would think that this was a no-brainer. Here's a clip.
7: What we're doing is allowing our constituents to know once and for all that no member of the United States Senate, no member of their staff of the United States Senate, can ever use that inside information to use as a way to monetize this job whatsoever.
1: That was the resolution's author, Senator Bernie Moreno, yesterday on the Senate floor. So he alluded to it, but why is this resolution so significant? Well, joining us now to discuss this is Les Bernal. He's the National Director of Stop Predatory Gambling. Les, welcome back to Washington Watch. Glad to have you.
8: Great to be here. So to answer your question, it's more an issue that, you know, it's more of a baby step than anything significant what the Senate did yesterday. So yes, they prohibited Senate members and their staffs from participating in these prediction markets. But the Senate really need to do is take decisive action to stop these prediction markets, because these prediction markets are targeting college-age kids, especially. They're losing tens of millions of dollars weekly to these games with advertising that is beyond, that exceeds the truth in advertising regulations on the Federal Trade Commission. So what happened yesterday was just a baby step. So it's certainly a good thing, but the Senate really could have taken real action to protect the American people from these predatory gambling operators who are masquerading.
1: Good point. Do you think they will? Do you think that's coming in the future?
8: They could. They very much could. We're working with others. There are other kind of big players out there strongly advocating for Congress to take decisive action against the Commodities Futures Trading Commission and have them enforce their existing regulations. Like these companies are circumventing, you know, federal law. They're saying that they're just like, you know, the same thing as trading in pork bellies and wheat futures, which are long been an economic pillar in our country, and they're coming in and offering sports gambling and other kinds of extreme forms of wagering, like wagering on war, the weather, you name it, you know, 24 hours a day, 7 days a week.
1: So until it is prohibited entirely, I mean, obviously the U.S. Senate is not the only place that gets inside information on a variety of things. I mean, there's all sorts of people out there who can get inside information on whatever topic they want to gamble on. So do you see the need for this type of move to be done elsewhere in society?
8: Well, again, this is just like a really, to be frank with you, more for appearance's sake. It's give the appearance that something's being done to clean up these prediction markets. So the companies themselves were very happy to see the Senate take this measure. But like to your question about what can be done, the only way you address this problem of so-called insider information is to restrict these prediction markets and get them out of the gambling business, get them back into the business of what they should be doing, is in terms of wheat futures and pork belly futures and that type of economic activity. There's no way this is a rigged game. You have major hedge funds that are in this business up against so-called kind of everyday people. And people are losing, you know, tens of millions of dollars every week to these cons. It's a ripoff.
1: Yeah, and that's what I say. I mean, there's so many different arenas where inside information is given, and it is taking advantage. And I totally agree. There needs to be major restrictions, if not the entire prohibition of all this. But until we get there, don't you think it's going to be incremental steps before we get to the point that where we really need to get a prohibiting this? And what would those steps look like?
8: Well, to be clear, so right now, this prediction markets are subject of major federal litigation at the moment. You have almost, I want to say, 38 or 39 states in our country that are suing these prediction markets for violating their state laws. And so I think ultimately what the real step's going to be here is ultimately the U.S. Supreme Court will probably hear a case on the legality of these prediction markets. But in the short term, yes, you know, yes, we could definitely see more federal agencies take this action. But really, it's just a true Band-Aid. The solution is to get these companies from stop targeting college-age kids, and you know, get government back on the side of the American people. Because the reason why these prediction markets exist is because government has made predatory gambling the public voice of American government. It's what we advertise, the marketing and advertising of gambling is the public voice of citizens to manage wherever you live in our country today. And so this is an offshoot of that. This is an example, kind of exhibit A, about what's broken of our country today.
1: And about 30 seconds left, but I'd love for you just to emphasize again how impactful these predatory practices are on families.
8: Yeah, so what government has done by its promotion of gambling is it's taken a nation of citizens who are who could be small savers, you know, a nation of small earners, and it's turned us into a nation of habitual gamblers. You know, so we everyone's complaining about the rising price of gas today, and as we should be, because it's certainly high. But over the next 5 years, the American people are going to lose $1 trillion of personal wealth to forms of gambling that states promote. That's $300,000 every minute.
1: Les Bernal, National Director of Stop Predatory Gambling. Thank you so much for joining us on Washington Watch. All right, coming up next, our weekly biblical worldview conversation with Dr. David Clawson. And we've got a lot to discuss. Stay with us.
9: This is Mission Control Houston here in the Artemis Flight Control Room. Splashdown confirmed at 7.07 p.m. Central Time. A new chapter of the exploration of our celestial neighbor is complete. Integrity's astronauts back on Earth.
10: When I got back on the ship, I'm not really a religious person, but there was just no other avenue for me to explain anything or to experience anything. So I asked for the chaplain on the Navy ship to just come visit us for a minute. And when that man walked in, I'd never met him before in my life, but I saw the cross on his collar, and I broke down in tears. Like, it's very hard to fully grasp what we just went through. And when the sun eclipsed behind the moon, I think all four of us, I turned to Victor and I said, I don't think humanity has evolved to the point of being able to comprehend what we are looking at right now, because it was otherworldly. It was amazing.
11: That was Commander Reed Wiseman of the Artemis II mission, reflecting on their journey around the moon. So here's a question. Does that sound like a man that just entered space, an empty, cold vacuum of nothingness? Or did he encounter something so profound, so full, so warm and bursting with life, it's almost as if someone was breathing on it? Perhaps it was so meaningful that the word space doesn't do the journey justice. Well, it sounds like he didn't encounter space, but something else, what the Bible calls the heavens. As the psalmist says, the heavens declare the glory of God and continually pours out speech. And that speech just might leave you speechless if you're seeking it. It seems like Commander Wiseman discovered the truth of Psalm 139 in reality. Where shall I go from your spirit, or where shall I flee from your presence? If I ascend to heaven and orbit the moon, you are there. So here's the glorious news for Commander Wiseman and all of humanity.
1: Welcome back to Washington Watch. I'm your Friday host, Jody Heiss. An honor to be with you and an honor to have you joining us. All right, before I get into this final segment, I want to encourage you to mark it on your calendar and plan to join us this fall for our Pray Vote Stand Summit 2026. It's coming up September 24th through 26th at Cornerstone Chapel in Leesburg, Virginia, which is just outside Washington, D.C. And this is going to be a very special event. I mean, here we are as a nation celebrating our 250th anniversary. This is going to be a powerful, powerful gathering, bringing together Christian leaders from across the spectrum, expert leaders. We'll be having times of prayer, tons of encouragement, tons of information, lots of opportunities for action. 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That's PrayVoteStand.org. Okay. While the nation this week was watching as Congress raced to tackle a number of legislative tasks before their week-long recess, there were some other very important developments that came out of Washington. One in particular that probably went under the radar of many, and that concerns Democrat efforts to bully Christians and pro-lifers. So we want to discuss that right now, and joining me for this Biblical Worldview segment that we love to do each and every Friday is Dr. David Clawson. He's the director of FRC's Center for Biblical Worldview and also the author of Life After Roe, Equipping Christians in the Fight for Life Today. Dr. Clawson, as always, happy Friday to you, and thank you for joining me on Washington Watch.
12: Happy Friday. Great to be with you, Jody.
1: Okay, let's start with this Supreme Court unanimous decision, a case involving a pregnancy center in New Jersey. Kind of break this down for us, what the case was all about and why it matters.
12: Yeah, Jody, it's a really interesting case. And like you said, the result of the Supreme Court was 9-0 unanimous, meaning all nine justices agreed and sided with this pregnancy resource center. It all dates back a couple of years ago, where the then Attorney General in New Jersey clearly had it out for the pregnancy resource centers. And kind of long story short, he initially tried to intimidate the pregnancy resource center, issued a consumer alert, basically telling folks there in New Jersey that this pregnancy resource center might be misleading women who are coming to it and might be providing misleading information on reproductive health services. Well, he then followed that consumer alert with a sweeping subpoena, and he asked information from this pregnancy resource center, including the names and information related to the donors of this pregnancy resource center. And again, Jody, it was so sweeping that this subpoena would have included the names, addresses, and even employment information for the donors of the pregnancy resource center. And of course, the pregnancy resource center pushed back. And then the attorney general actually said that they had to go through the state courts, that they couldn't go to the federal courts. And so, again, long story short, the Supreme Court said no. There's a First Amendment issue here. The Pregnancy Resource Center can absolutely go to the federal courts to establish their standing with First Amendment issues. And so, again, it's going to continue to play out. But this is a big win for the First Amendment. Even, Jody, the ACLU sided in an amicus brief with the Pregnancy Resource Center. It just seemed those across the ideological spectrum realized that this subpoena was clearly ideologically driven. And again, going after even the names and addresses of the donors, Justice Gorsuch said this is, you know, this is really broad. And so this is big news for the Pregnancy Resource Center. We need to be hoping that as the case moves forward, that they'll prevail as well in that case.
1: That is incredibly huge. And speaking of huge, David, I want to. We've got some breaking information that just came in pertaining to the life issue coming out of Louisiana, and I have a quote, in fact, that Tony has just made, Tony Perkins, our president, regarding what just happened. I want to read this statement and throw it back to you. But he says, "Great news for the unborn in Louisiana. The Fifth Circuit Court of Appeals has granted the state of Louisiana's request for a stay on the Biden-era regulations on mifepristone, which have nullified Louisiana's pro-life laws. The stay was granted because Louisiana has a good chance of winning its case against the FDA. This should be before the Supreme Court soon. David, this is a huge wow right now. And I know that's the first you've heard of it, but let me throw it back to you for a comment. This is incredibly big news.
12: Yeah, well, Jody, that's fantastic news. And the reason it's big news is we know that it's upwards of now 70% of abortions that take place in this country post Roe v. Wade take place through these chemical abortion drugs. Again, this mifepristone was initially approved in the year 2000, so 26 years ago almost. And unfortunately, the Biden administration, citing, of course, the COVID-19 pandemic, rolled back so many of those safeguards for women, including the in-person dispensing requirement. And so now, post-Dobbs, we're seeing these chemical abortion drugs being mailed in across state lines in a complete violation of the Comstock Act, which is federal law that prohibits this. And so states like Louisiana and other conservative-led states are rightly, I think, going to court and trying to get relief. Because, again, you and I have talked about this. We would love it for the FDA to actually follow through with their promise to do this review on the safety and efficacy of these drugs. And we'd love it if the Trump administration would enforce federal law that prohibits the mailing of these drugs. So good news, though, that Louisiana is going to potentially have their day in court. And we need to continue to pray that these drugs, we know they're always lethal for the baby, but they're dangerous for women as well. And if we're moving in a direction where these drugs are going to be limited, that's a good day for America's women and babies.
1: It really is. This is huge. And you just mentioned, and I just want to underscore and reiterate, this is an issue to for all of us to be prayerful about. This could be the case that changes, David, what you were just talking about, the FDA's policies on all of this. So huge, huge information. I'm sure we'll be bringing more about that in the days to come. I want to go back, David, to what you said something before we went into that breaking news about even the liberal justices sided with the pregnancy center that you were talking about a few moments ago. Even the ACLU, for example, supported the pregnancy center. However, the fact that the attorney general was so brazen in his attack on them, I think, is also revealing in all of this, don't you think? What are some of the broader lessons, perhaps, that we should take away from this case?
12: Well, you're absolutely right, and I wouldn't want to be this attorney general. He's now a former attorney general who, again, got smacked down 9-0. Justice Ketanji Brown Jackson couldn't find a reason to side with him, and again, the ACLU. And so, but it does show us that increasingly progressive politicians are being brazen in their attacks on those of us with conservative Christian convictions, on the life issue, on issues related to the family, issues related to gender and sexuality. I know in a second we're going to talk about the massive report that the DOJ published yesterday. And so in one sense, we shouldn't be surprised, but this is truly, Jody, a conflict of worldview that is playing out in the public square. And I think this example in New Jersey, it's just clear this attorney general had it out for crisis pregnancy centers because he did not like it that women were being given an option other than abortion. And so, again, this is for those of us who are Christians, this has never been just a political issue. It's a theological issue. It's an issue of right and wrong. But it shows that even questions of right and wrong, those are contested in today's public square.
1: Absolutely. And you mentioned the report from the Department of Justice that was released yesterday. That particular report was entitled Eradicating Anti-Christian Bias Within the Federal Government. That in itself underscores the importance of this thing. But specifically, it's detailing, folding out for us, how the Biden administration systematically targeted Christians. And I know you've been reading through that that report, a couple of hundred pages. But kind of at a bird's eye level perspective, what stood out to you in that report?
12: Yeah, the report is nearly 200 pages. It actually goes up to 550 pages when all the exhibits are included. 17 cabinet secretaries and heads of agencies are a part of this task force, and it really covers the gauntlet of almost every agency and department within the federal government. And it shows comprehensively, Jody, that for 4 years, the Biden administration exerted their leverage to weaponize every tool at their disposal to discriminate against Christians, in particular related to beliefs, related to sexuality, gender, family, and the life issue. One thing that stood out to me remarkably with this report, it said, within the Biden administration, this quote comes in the executive summary of the report. It said that people were allowed to hold their general Christian views, but when they sought to live in accordance with these beliefs, in particular to the issues that I just mentioned, they were systematically disadvantaged. And so, again, this is just remarkable. It shows also, Jody, the comprehensive nature of the report shows this wasn't just isolated, it wasn't accidental, but it was a systemic effort to marginalize and disadvantage Christians across the federal government and including in the federal workplace. And so we're going to be talking about this report, I think, for weeks and months to come.
1: Yeah, I mean, there's no way we can cover all that's in it, that huge report in this time, but major religious liberties issues. I know even including denial of tax exemption for at least one of the Christian groups. Anything else that just kind of jumped out at you on the issue specifically of religious liberty violations?
12: Yeah, there was a couple of things. So, for example, within the Department of Justice, when they were enforcing the FACE Act, when it was pro-lifers, there was an aggressive prosecution. Average sentence recommended by the Justice Department for pro-lifers was 28.6 months in comparison to 12.3 months for those who violated the FACE Act in response to pregnancy resource centers. In regards to the religious liberty, they had a section in the report about COVID-era policies, those who asked for exemptions to the mandatory COVID vaccine. Of course, this would have been during 2021 time period. And according to the report, very, very few people are actually ever granted those religious exemptions. And in fact, the report documents that many of those who asked for exemptions were then subsequently demoted or not eligible for promotion, so they were systematically discriminated against. I think another thing that really stood out to me that was really hard as a parent reading this is how even HHS, the Department of Health and Human Services, operating at the directive of a Biden-era executive order and memorandum, that foster families that had Christian convictions related to sexuality and gender were deemed inadequate to actually home and house foster children. We know, Jody, we've talked about this on the program, that there is a lack of good housing for those in these situations, and yet the Biden administration wanted to sideline Christian parents. Another part of the report that stood out to me in relation to religious liberty was even at the behest, of course, of an executive order from the president himself, those who wanted to go to counseling related to gender and sexuality, counseling that was in line with their Christian convictions, that was seen as inadmissible, inappropriate, and even the State Department sought to export the Biden administration's views on this issue to nations with very conservative peoples. So again, from top to bottom, this is systematic, Jody.
1: Wow. One final question, David, in light of all of this. This report, this is a sobering picture, what you're describing for us that's come out of this report. So according to the DOJ and the task force, what's next? I mean, where do we go from here?
12: Yeah, and yesterday on Washington Watch, Tony actually interviewed one of the chief people who was putting this report together. And she laid it out helpfully and said, at one level, it's awareness, knowing that this happened. One of the things, again, the task force is constituted of the cabinet secretaries, Marco Rubio, Pete Hegseth, and others. Now taking their cues from this task force report, they're going to make sure that policies and the protocols that they have in place are not doing these types of things, where Christians are not being disadvantaged, where Christians are not being persecuted, where the FBI is not going after parents and traditional Catholics because of their theological beliefs. And so important to note, Jody, that a future liberal administration could go back to this. And so that's why every election matters. Vigilance is always important. And that's one of the reasons that we're going to have to continue to follow this report and developments like it.
1: Yeah, I couldn't agree with you more. This is, like I said, a very sobering report. It highlights multiple areas that demand our attention, our vigilance, to stay after and to make sure that, I think, make sure a couple of things, that this never happens again, but also those who violated religious liberties have some accountability. That's the way you stop a lot of this stuff. All right, Dr. David Clawson, Director of the Center for Biblical Worldview at FRC, thank you for joining us. That wraps up this week. Hope you have a wonderful weekend, and we'll see you again next week. God bless.
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0: and Summers. President Trump indicated the U.S. may order more troop movements after pulling 5,000 soldiers out of Germany. When asked by reporters Saturday why the Pentagon's planning the withdrawal, Trump said, "We're going to cut way down, and we're cutting a lot further than 5,000. Pentagon officials say the pullout from Germany comes after President Trump was angered by the German chancellor criticizing the war with Iran. Trump says the U.S. will begin escorting commercial ships through the Strait of Hormuz,
1: describing the move as a response to requests from several unnamed countries not directly involved in the fighting that ask Washington to help free ships that are currently unable to move through the waterway. Trump said the move is for the good of Iran, the Middle East, and the U.S. There are still discussions ongoing with Iran that could lead to something very positive for all. I'm Mark Mayfield.
0: U.S. Central Command denies reports of a possible missile strike on a U.S. Navy vessel in the Strait of Hormuz. Overnight, Iranian state media said two missiles struck the warship after it ignored warnings to halt, but CENTCOM says no such attack occurred. Ford Motor Company is celebrating America's 250th anniversary with a national pricing campaign. The Michigan-based automaker Friday launched its American Value for American Values, offering employee pricing to all U.S. customers on most new 2025 and 2026 Ford Lincoln vehicles through July 6th. President Trump announced a new tariff on cars and trucks coming from the European Union. Trump said Friday the tariff would increase to 25% starting this week.
2: "We raised the tariffs on cars coming in from the European Union because the European Union was not adhering to the trade deal we have."
0: The U.S. lowered auto tariffs on the EU to 15% as part of a new trade deal, but Trump says the EU isn't keeping up their end of the bargain. From America's News Network, USA Radio News.
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0: Britney Spears scheduled to be arraigned today. The singer is facing a DUI charge following her arrest in Southern California in March. A team of environmental and public health scientists raised concerns over free-living amoebas.
5: According to a recent article in Biocontaminant, the tiny life forms are becoming an emerging global health risk. Scientists say their spread is being driven by rising temperatures, aging water infrastructure, and limited systems for detecting and tracking them. Researchers say the organisms can act as protective hosts for other harmful microbes, including bacteria and viruses. Scientists are also concerned the amoebas could promote antibiotic resistance, which makes infections much harder to treat. I'm Lisa Carton.
0: A new study suggests a common flower could be a powerful source of plant-based protein. Researchers say marigolds are full of antioxidants, vitamins, and minerals, which could support skin, immunity, and digestive health. They also found pot marigolds could be a great source of protein. Golden Tempo was the winner of the 152nd Kentucky Derby. Winning trainer Sherry DeVoe says it's a special moment.
6: "I myself have never felt that it was a disadvantage, but we are underrepresented, and it's an honor, truly an honor, to be here for all of us."
0: DeVoe's the first female trainer to win the Derby. Renegade and O'Selly finished in second and third place at Churchill Downs in Louisville. I'm John Summers, USA Radio News.
7: 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I just want to warn you, traffic is tough out there.
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Ladies and gentlemen, it's the Ron Edwards American Experience Talk Show, where our unalienable rights are celebrated. And now, your radio refreshment, Ron Edwards.

0: good day. Hello, and how are you? I'm Ron Edwards, and I am your radio refreshment, and welcome to the Ron Edwards American Experience Talk Show. It's great to be with you. Wonderful day in the neighborhood here. You know, I've always often said through for many years that Texas is one of my favorite places in all the world. Great people there, great cities. Beautiful hill country in the eastern part of Texas. A lot of greatness when it comes to the Lone Star State. But, you know, folks, some of you guys in the Lone Star State are making it a little bit more difficult to be such a big fan of the Lone Star State. It seems that taxpayer-funded Texas Water Park has announced a Muslims-only day, and it will require dress in accordance with Islamic values and serve only halal slaughtered meat. This is the United States of America, folks. And, you know, to learn about this is very irritating, to say the least. A taxpayer-funded water park. You know, there is a big reaction to this. It sparked an online fury after announcing that they would openly discriminate against non-Muslims to celebrate an Islamic holiday. This is, talk about crazy work. The place is called Epic Waters in Grand Prairie, releasing flyers for a June 1st event celebrating a major Muslim holiday, whatever it is. I'm not even going to name it. The event will require a modest dress code and solely serve halal slaughtered meat, which is basically tortured. That's how you make halal meat, by you torture the animal, and which releases a lot of bad chemicals into the meat. Epic Waters, which is funded by an additional sales tax on Grand Prairie residents, will essentially resemble a hardcore Islamist country rather than the great state of Texas. The Waterworks website notes that men and women will not be separated during the event, but attendees are told to uphold Islamic etiquette by lowering the gaze throughout the day. Wow. It also goes on to say, please follow the event's modest dress code and practice baya modesty through respectful behavior. I wonder if it's okay for them if a man gets angry and he decides to beat his wife. Well, will they allow that too? Just wondering. I mean, since it's a fully an Islamic recognized event and day. I'm looking at the flyer here online. Now, are there going to be just Christmas days? Or, I don't know, Hanukkah Day? Just wondering. In my humble opinion, what's double insulting about this, not only the fact that it's, you know, discriminating against everyone else on the planet on behalf of Muslims, but what makes it a double whammy is that this is taxpayer funded. So all the Christian, atheist, and other people there in Texas who pay taxes for this situation, for this establishment, are paying for this special rites, special day for Islamists. I find it very, very interesting, un-American, and unwise. If on one hand you have people in the great state of Texas that are trying to curtail the growth of Islam, actually stop it, reverse it. And then you have this. Well, your tax dollars in that particular city are going to insult you if you are a non-Muslim. I think this is crazy work. So, anyway. Americans are furious after learning Jimmy Kimmel made a sick joke about Rudy Giuliani shortly before his hospitalization. America's worst late night TV host is coming under fire for a wicked joke he made at the expense of Rudy Giuliani shortly before the sad news about America's mayor was made public. It is unclear why he was hospitalized to start with. However, we have since learned that it was pneumonia and also complications from chemicals that he inhaled during the 9/11 event, because he was one of the brave souls that ran to the problem to help out rather than running away from it. But anyway, Giuliani is recovering in hospital. He's breathing on his own. But this wicked Jimmy Kimmel, just a couple of few days before Giuliani went to hospital, he made a joke about him possibly dying. Huh. So, just days before the horrible news about America's mayor, ABC's Jimmy Kimmel cruelly joked about Giuliani rising from the grave in a corny monologue. I tell you, I said this also for many years, that if there is a low, you think that there's a limit to how low people can go or anything can go. There is no limit to how low the leftists will go. If it's low, that means there's lower. And they will just keep going and going and going until they reach their, probably, I'm not a judge here, but most likely their forever home in hell. I mean, yeah. These people have just lost it. And just like with the Islamists, it's time for those of us who don't want our country, the entire country, to learn to fall into the grip of being a third world hellhole. It is time for us to stand up and push back against these people. Yes, Jimmy Kimmel has the right to say what he said. You know, it is free speech. However, we don't have to listen to these people. We don't have to give attention to these people. And when it comes to the Islamists, they are in total opposition of the founding principles of this great nation. And I will tell you this, the continued invasion of the United States of America by the Chinese and the Islamists is equal to the invasion of a burglar into your home. The difference is you would not allow a burglar to break into your home if you had measures to prevent him from or her from succeeding. Now, the United States of America is well equipped to prevent and stop the spread of Islam and the Chinese influence in our country. But yet, on so many fronts, we refuse to do it. And unfortunately, due to brainwashing over 30 to 40 years, weak Christian teaching as well, we have been fully invaded. And I know I point out places like Plano, Texas, Dearborn-Stan, Michigan, Hamtramck, Michigan, Columbus, Minneapolis, and a few other highlighted places, but the Islamists are seeping into every state of the Union. And every time I go to a shoe store or wherever, there they are. They're popping up in these full burqas. Saw a couple yesterday. A guy, I guess there were two wives or whatever. And it's, you know, pleasantly warm springtime temperatures out, right? And these people are wearing these huge burqas, thick ones, with just the slits for their eyes. And the husband's walking around in a nice short-sleeve shirt. Crazy stuff, man. And yet we allow all this crap to remain in our republic and for them to even have special rights and special privileges in the great state of Texas. See, if this can happen in Texas, what chance do the rest of our states have? And see, the Islamists look at Texas as the crown jewel of American states, not because it's the most beautiful, because it's not, but because of what it represents.
1: Ron Edwards, American Experience.

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6: 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Just the way it is.
7: Well, speaking of the way it is, I'm Ron Edwards, and you're listening to the Ron Edwards American Experience. Would you believe that the United States could learn a great lesson from the Dominican Republic? I'll share it with you. As the U.S. continues to debate immigration enforcement and humanitarian protections, and we have to continue to put it with leftists, Americans who want murderers, robbers, etc., who came into this country illegally with the permission of the Uncle Joe Biden administration. They want them to remain here to continue to do their thing. The Dominican Republic has quietly implemented one of the most stringent migration crackdowns in the Western Hemisphere. The migrants, or the immigrants in question in the Dominican Republic, are coming from, you guessed it, Haiti, the poor French-speaking country that occupies the western third of the island of Hispaniola. Now, the border between the two countries represents the only international land border in the Caribbean. According to World Bank data for 2024, the latest comprehensive data available, per capita share of the gross domestic product in the Dominican Republic is around $10,900 annually, more than five times higher than in the neighboring Haiti. And it will only get worse. The Dominican economy is growing at roughly 5% a year. That's at a higher clip than the United States economy, which is now growing at 2%. While Haiti's economy is contracting or shrinking 5% a year. Last year, Dominican authorities deported nearly 380,000 undocumented or illegal border crossers. Almost all of them came from Haiti, That's nearly as many as the 442,000 illegal border crossers the United States deported in all of 2025. While the Trumpsters said that, oh, we deported between 2 and 3 million. Big lie, okay? So far this year, the number has been higher at 68,000 deportations over the first 2 months of this year. In context, the deportation numbers are very striking. The Dominican Republic's overall population is 11.5 million, around the same as Ohio, and literally 30 times smaller than the overall United States population. If the United States were to deport illegal border crossers at the same rate as the Dominican did in 2025, guess what? We would have deported more than 11 million a year. More than four times the highest estimates for the number of illegal border crossers who attempt to enter the country annually. Now see, that blows big cannon-sized holes right through the lies. You know, people say, well, we're not able to deport 50 million illegals. That's too many. And I have said forever, look, it doesn't matter how many millions of illegal border crossers in the country. If we want to get them out, we can get them out. But we have too many impediments in the way. You have too many Neanderthals.

They've almost tried out. It's these black robe gone wild judges that keep blocking the president. And the reason why I don't totally let the president off the hook, because no black robe gone wild, in my humble opinion, has the authority to stop the president of the United States of America from protecting us, we the people, from danger, whatever the source of that danger is. And our republic is in danger in many ways with a population of illegal border crossers who are breeding like rabbits or rats or roaches. Take your pick. But they're doing a lot of work to increase their population domestically so they can have a lot of ankle babies, which is another retarded law in our country. Anchor baby law. We have to get rid of that too. But yeah, it's very easy for us to get rid of 50 million illegals. All we have to do is do it. All we have to do is, let's, for example, I say those 45,000 soldiers that are in Germany, or I think maybe it's 50,000, I say bring them home and let them be a part of escorting these people and getting these people out. And if they need help, take the soldiers from Spain. Another 40 or so thousand. Bring them home. Get them involved. Oh, and after that, grab the soldiers out of Italy, too. And there's a reason why I named those three countries and taking and bringing their soldiers home along with utilizing them to help clear out these illegal border crossers out of our country. And I say large numbers of soldiers to also protect the ICE members from the Karens and Kevins, the leftist idiots, okay, the brainwashed Americans who would rather have these thugs from around the world in our country raping them. They'd rather get raped by these people. And I'm telling you the truth. I'm not even exaggerating. They would rather get raped by these people than President Trump get them out and make our country a better place. And I'm not exaggerating. This is not hyperbole. If the United States were to deport illegal migrants at the same rate as the Dominicans did in 2025, it would deport more than 11 million. It would be 11.5, the exact same population as Ohio. United States, since President Trump took office again in 2025, has effectively shut down the country's southern border. And that's a wonderful. Still, the administration has dialed back on hard-line tactics by such federal agencies as Customs and Border Patrol and Immigration and Customs Enforcement after public outcry over two Minnesota residents were killed because they started trouble. Hey, it is what it is. See, if we had more intelligent life in this country, there wouldn't be such public outcry over people that are either illegal border crossers or stupid Americans who are protesting and fighting authorities on behalf of the illegal border crossers. And so it is my humble opinion that we need to take a much harder line against those people who get in the way of the ICE officials who need to collect the illegals. And by the way, in 90% of the cases, when you see ICE agents or you see these videos of them going into these neighborhoods and going after these people or going into warehouses or whatever, if local authorities held on to these people, because most of the time they have them because they were arrested for criminal activities, if they held them at jails and said, hey, ICE, we got some people on ICE for you right here in the prison, come get them, that would make it so much easier. So technically you have these Karens and Kevins stopping President Trump from doing his job. And this is all part of an orchestrated effort to make America not America anymore. You fill her up with millions and millions and millions of uncivilized beings from around the world. Then you have 40 years of indoctrinated
Americans

0: Okay? You put those two populations together and you have the ingredients for constant chaos. You have the ingredients, and see, both groups are breeding. The Karen and Kevin group, they're breeding. And the 50 million illegal border crossers are breeding. So, with those two camps breeding, it is quite possible that by 2030, you'd have a combined population, when you include the brainwashed Americans and the illegals, you could probably have 100 million internal enemies of this country. Now, that would be a big problem. That would be a big problem. That's a lot bigger. But see, the percentage. See, when you look at percentages, and when people say, well, 50 million is too big to kick out.
1: Listening to the Ron Edwards American Experience. Man, it doesn't get any better than that.

0: Exposing corruption. Informing citizens. Pursuing liberty. 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
1: News this hour from Town Hall. I'm John Scott. Norway's Prime Minister Jonas Gahr Støre says President Trump's decision to pull thousands of U.S. troops from Germany is even more of a reason for Europe to fend for itself when it comes to defense.
2: Straight that, because I think we are expecting that Europe is taking more charge of its own security. I don't see those figures as dramatic, but I think they should be handled in a, you know, a harmonious way inside the framework of NATO. And if we do it that way, I think, you know, it will highlight that Europe is taking more charge of the security, still working closely with the U.S.
1: The Pentagon announced last week it would pull some 5,000 troops out of Germany, but President Trump told reporters that number would grow. Authorities reaching a conclusion about last weekend's White House correspondents' dinner attack. Correspondent Julie Walker.
3: Authorities have determined that buckshot from the gun of the man charged with trying to storm the White House Correspondents Association dinner in an attempt to kill President Trump struck a Secret Service agent. That word comes from the federal prosecutor overseeing the investigation. Last week, Jeanine Pirro said there was no evidence the agent was hit by friendly fire during the incident at the Washington Hotel on April 25th. But the U.S. attorney for the District of Columbia went beyond that, saying a shot from Cole Allen's weapons hit the officer's bullet-resistant vest. That officer survived. Allen was injured during the attack, but was not shot. I'm Julie Walker.
1: Authorities in Oklahoma looking for suspects at a mass shooting at a weekend party. Police say at least 23 people suffered injuries. That's an updated number, although it's not clear how many were shot. Hospitals in Oklahoma City area say they treated at least 18 after the shooting Sunday night at the Lakeside party. No arrests made. Arcadia Lake, just north of Oklahoma City. More on these stories from townhall.com.
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6: When it comes to the founding of the United States of America, it may be shocking to most Christians today, but it was New England ministers who played a key role in rallying support for war against the tyranny of King George. Hello, I'm Ron Edwards. On today's page from the Edwards Notebook, ministers pressed their congregations to overthrow King George because they believed that rebellion against tyrants was obedience to God. From many pulpits, ministers recruited troops and strengthened them for battle. Those church leaders knew that the Bible places great emphasis on due submission to civil authorities, but they also noted that many passages approve resistance to ungodly authority. It is therefore no coincidence that one of the slogans of the American Revolutions was "No King but King Jesus." Most of the patriots, including men of the cloth, found in their faith and in God's word the courage to risk their lives and properties in order to break the tyranny of an unjust human authority. The ministers of the Revolution understood that freedom and liberty emanate from freedom in Christ, and the principles emanated in the Word of God. I pray the ministers of today will stand for true liberty in Christ and in America. I'm Ron Edwards.
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10: And we're back on the Ron Edwards American Experience. And before the break, I was talking about how the Dominican Republic is doing something that the United States refuses to do, or maybe the United States has become too dumb to do. And the Trump administration has been hampered in its effort to get the illegals out of our republic, while the Dominicans have said, you know what, the Haitians, you got to go. You're out. We don't have the resources to allow you to just live off of us. And that makes sense, because it is not the obligation of the United States of America to take in all of the incurably ignorant masses from around the planet just so they can have three squares and somewhere to sleep, or streets to run around and businesses to rob and women to rape. That is not our responsibility for the world. But yet the administration, like a little coward, has dialed back on hardline tactics such as federal agencies and customs and border patrol and immigration and customs enforcement because of public outcry of the Karens and Kevins. And the Supreme Court just a week ago heard arguments in a case examining the administration's attempt to terminate temporary protected status for hundreds of thousands of Haitians and Syrian nationals here in our country. But there are other key differences between the situations. The situation in Haiti is extreme by any measure. And they say, well, but it's not that bad here. We can afford to keep them. But see, that's not the point. That's not the main principle that should be recognized. It doesn't matter if we can afford them or not. The Haitians should see, this is the thing. Haiti is older than the United States of America. And I think that the government officials should at least rise to the level of moderate intelligence. Whether it's John Thune or whomever, okay, to give a rip about our country, to care about as much about our country as the government of the Dominican Republic cares about its country. Why is it that the Dominicans can understand, hey, you know what? We have a growing economy, growing 5% a year, blah, blah, blah. The Haitians don't. Well, what is it that the Haitians are not doing? Okay? What is it that the Dominicans are doing? The Dominicans have a growing economy, have a decent lifestyle in comparison to the Haitians. And it comes down to principles. What are they doing? What do they choose not to do? The Haitians continue to live literally like hyenas that can put clothes on. That's it. That's the only difference. I'll say it again. The Haitians live like hyenas that have the ability to put clothing on. That's the only difference between the Haitians and the hyenas of Africa. The Haitians can put clothing on. Other than that, it's about the same. Just as uncivilized, just as crazy, wacky tobacky. And there you have it. On the other hand, the Dominicans have a more structured society, families, etc. People go to the Dominican for vacation, hang out, whatever, etc. They don't go to Haiti. But it's because of how people choose to live. What the United States of America should be doing, rather than thinking about taking in the planet to our own detriment, what we should be doing is communicating to the world, hey, you know what? You live on land. You have water. You have materials. How about learning how to build your own homes? How about learning how to live like civilized human beings? How about learning how to grow food? How about those things? How about learning about plumbing, indoor plumbing, instead of defecating out in the streets like a hyena? I mean, it's real simple, my friends. So, wow. And the Dominicans are upping their ante. They've unveiled plans to deport as many as 10,000 Haitians a week. Get them out, out, out, out. That's a 50% increase compared to current levels. And when you look at the percentage of the amount of Haitians that are in the Dominican to the percentage of illegals that are in America, the percentage is the same. So if it's impossible for the United States to get these illegals out of our country, then it should be impossible for the Dominicans to get the Haitians out of their country. But it is not. So when you hear these people say, oh my gosh, we can't do it. It's too many. We have to just let them stay here and live peacefully. But you know that they're lying to you. And the dumbest people of all, okay, are the Christians who will lie to you and say, well, Jesus wouldn't want you to do that. Jesus doesn't believe in borders. When you hear Pope Leo say things like that, it's a damnable lie. So, and to my Christian friends, if you really love people, love does not mean that you put your own nation in danger by inviting in every hyena from around the world, every two-legged hyena that can put clothing on. It doesn't make sense. It doesn't glorify God. It doesn't help our republic. It only endangers us. The Dominican Republic has built a wall spanning the entire 244-mile border between the two countries, between the Dominican Republic and Haiti. But all indications are that it is ineffective because the ease of using rivers that pass beneath the wall or bribing Dominican's border officials. However, the Dominican government is looking into the matter, and many of these people that have been bribed are already being locked up. Oops. And there's technology that you can use to deal with people that are going under the wall. But the truth is, the Dominicans are still getting these people out. And the few that may be sneaking in under the wall, it's so few in number that it's almost unrecognizable compared to the many thousands that are being kicked out. And now it's going to be 10,000 a week. So it can be done here in this republic as well. We just have to be able to stand up to the Karens and Kevins and ignore the black robe gone wild judges who are working together to fight to have these people remain in our republic so that it's all about chaos. Because unfortunately, as I've said for many years, about 30% of Americans agree with the communism and the chaos that the illegals can help them bring about the destruction of this country from within. To make it so bad, make conditions so extreme that people will cry uncle and beg the government for help. Help us, help us. But I'm here to tell you that time has not arrived yet, that many of us will not stand idly by and allow this to happen. So it is what it is, my friends. Our prayers continue to go out for Rudy Giuliani, America's president, who was hospitalized for pneumonia, which has been exacerbated by 9/11 toxins and dust. We pray for his recovery. Hopefully they will get good nutrients into him so he can rebuild his lungs, et cetera, et cetera. Because just medicines alone will not help in the long run. See, the body has to be put in a position to be able to heal itself. And that can be done in many cases. You know, but, you know, as the Lord said many years ago, my people perish for lack of knowledge. They also perish for unwillingness to do the right thing. And if the unwillingness to do the right thing concerning the illegals in our country, our republic will perish. And something else that will make our republic perish, unethical politicians. There's something we can do about
11: that. You're listening to the Ron Edwards American Experience.

0: 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Pick up a copy of On the Call, On the Wall. This book will make you laugh, make you cry, make you feel hope. Life matters to God even when we think He may have abandoned us. Read the testimony of my life. I share my pain and my victories in Christ. I learned trust under the most adverse of circumstances. My dad said, a lesson earned is never forgotten. I paid well for the faith developed in me, and I'm forever grateful for the mercies afforded me in that experience. God will bring you through, and He deserves the glory for it. Read today On the Call, On the Wall.
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7: And we're back. Yep, this is the Ron Edwards American Experience. Well, guess what, folks? I didn't know that there were a lot of fat people in the U.S. military. I didn't know this. Did you know that the U.S. military spends over $700 million for Ozempic and other GLP weight loss meds? See, I was under the illusion that, you go to the military, you do a lot of calisthenics, a lot of exercising. And if you go in looking like a blimp, you shrink because of the extreme exercise. And don't tell me they've lowered standards to the point where you don't even lose weight. So you need drugs now in the military to the tune of $700 million for Ozempic? And by the way, once you take Ozempic and some of these other drugs for weight loss, allegedly, you have to take it for the rest of your life in order to maintain the tinier size. And there have been many reports of people having horrible reactions after taking that crap. I consider it crap. Crapola. In other news, I like this. The U.S. sunk seven Iranian small boats that have been harassing cargo ships in the Strait of Hormuz. Trump has threatened to blow the mullah's regime off the face of the earth. Kaboom, things may go bump in the night again. Goody, goody gumdrop. In other news, the Department of Justice has launched investigations into 36 Illinois school districts, government school districts, for secretly pushing tranny ideology and gender transitions on children behind parents' backs. My. The Department of Justice has launched a sweeping civil rights investigation into 36 Illinois government school districts accused of pushing tranny ideology on students. A federal probe announced by the DOJ Civil Rights Division is also looking into whether these districts are allowing biological males into girls' bathrooms, locker rooms, and sports teams, which would be a direct violation of the Title IX and basic child safety. And the DOJ also said it will be investigating whether the schools are promoting sexual orientation and gender ideology to students and if they notify parents to allow them to opt out. You know, almost every time now when I see a teacher and they're young, I give them the side eye because immediately I think, boy, I wonder how many children are they poisoning mentally. God up us. God help us. America's unethical politicians, yep, we do need term limits because of them. Actually, that should be the law. A bumper crop of ethics allegations in the current 119th Congress is contributing to record low approval numbers for Congress this cycle. Already, three members of Congress have resigned this term. More need to go. Yep, since many voters don't have the sense to switch them out. You know, they stick with them, especially those Democrats, people like Clyburn and Maxine Waters. Ugh. You know, it's time for us to clean house, my friends. And we need term limits. No politician, none, should be allowed any more than 2 terms. I would make an exception. I would make one exception, and it would have to be totally provable and totally known, okay? And that is, they would be allowed a 3rd term if they were leading a fight and pushing effort to force America back to her constitutionally limited values. If there's a struggle going on, and the politician is actually doing the right thing, and they need to stay in office to push and get the job done, they would be allowed a 3rd term. And that would be the exception. But other than that, nope. You got to go. And the other reason why they should go after 2 terms normally is because then they would be forced to enact laws in a manner that would be beneficial to them when they leave office. So then it would become a CYA perspective. Because they know that they have to go right back out into the private sector and they want to prosper. So it has to be known to them that it would be more prosperous to do the right thing and to go back out to the private sector than it would be for them to stay in government like Nancy Pelosi and become rich, or like Jasmine Crockett did, who I think left office with about $27 million. Or someone like Ilhan Omar, who comes into this country, disrespects America to her face every single day, and she's allowed to do it. I don't understand it. I don't get it. That thing should be booted out. She should have been booted out a long time ago. No one should be allowed in office or to stay in office in the United States of America once they totally disrespect our country. Tlaib would have to go. The black Congress would have to go, because they are basically a cadre of communists. All you have to do is look them up. Do your research if you don't want to believe me. But they are a cadre of communists who would be going to Cuba every single year to get counseling on how to infiltrate and to undermine the very government that they swear to uphold. Well, heavens to Murgatroyd. So, this is, and this isn't rocket science. We've come a long way as a nation, and it is a miracle every day that we wake up and we're still a great nation. When you consider how retarded this government is run, how retarded we are as a nation when it comes to illegal border crossers, how retarded we are when it comes to our education system, how retarded we are when it comes to the majority of Christian teaching in our country. You have Christians running around proudly saying, "Oh, I don't concern myself with political issues." Oh my God, I don't. What? Well, if the politicians decided one day to take the, it got in power and said, "You know what, you dumb Christians, we're going to take away your rights." Then what do, Christians? Then what do? "Oh, Lord Jesus, help us. Oh, help us, Lord. We need a miracle." When the Lord gave us brains, he gave us rights in this country that are non-existent in most of the world. But yet, today as I speak, do you know that Christians have more rights in Russia under Putin than Christians have in America? Oops. Because the Christians in Russia are very fervent about their faith. And they don't take no for an answer. And Putin respects that. I don't know if he's a Christian or not. I really don't know. It's not my affair. But this country is my affair. And you proud Christians who are just sitting on your Samsonites waiting for people to, you know, for God to enact the flyaway doctrine, you are a part of the problem. You Christians who run around who are proud not to give a rip about the issues of the day concerning our republic. You would be shamed if you are alive during the Revolutionary War times. Well, on that friendly note, now that my time is up, I thank you so much for your time. I'm Ron Edwards, reminding you to pray for your nation, pray for your family, pray for your friends, and even your enemies, that they get it right before it's too late, because we all will face judgment one day. I think we'll be judged in how we cared about our country. Treat others the same way you want to be treated. Until next time, I'm Ron Edwards. Excelsior!
0: That's all, folks.
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0: Radio News, I'm Ron Warner. The job sector is front and center this week, leading up to Friday's April employment report from the Labor Department.
1: Employers aren't firing many workers lately, but then again, they're not hiring that many either. And that's expected to be the case in a handful of key reports this week. They start with the JOLTS, or Job Openings, Layoffs, and Turnovers report. It's seen as a deeper dive into the Labor Department's job numbers. We'll get the latest numbers from Payroll Processor, ADP, on Wednesday. This one, however, only measures hiring at private employers. Look for weekly jobless claims on Thursday, which experts consider a proxy for layoffs, and then the government report on Friday. I'm Daria Albinger.
0: The ripple effect of the abrupt shutdown of Spirit Airlines is still being felt by air travelers. Perry Williams has more.
2: The discount flyer ran out of cash and failed to secure a $500 million federal bailout, not to mention facing surging fuel prices. This air passenger at O'Hare Airport was able to rebook a different airline that had a discount fare.
3: I jumped on United's website, and they actually had a deal for Spirit flyers that capped their costs.
2: United says they're capping fares for Spirit travelers for the next 2 weeks. Southwest, JetBlue, and Delta are offering reduced fares for Spirit flyers.
0: The stage is set for the Met Gala this evening.
4: The Metropolitan Museum of Art is rolling out the red carpet for celebrities, with the dress code for this evening being fashion is art and the theme costume art. Organizer Nicole Phelps says they're ready to go.
5: There have been many, many preparation meetings where we share our lineups and the sort of plan and how we're going to get it all done. So far, so good.
4: The Met Gala is being co-chaired by Beyonce. Also, Venus Williams and Nicole Kidman on hand. Vogue magazine says this year's dress code encourages attendees to consider the many ways that designers use the body as their blank canvas. In New York, I'm Scott Pringle.
0: From America's News Network, USA Radio News.
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0: The Holy See Press Office says Pope Leo XIV will meet with U.S. Secretary of State Marco Rubio on May 7th at the Vatican. Officials have not released an agenda, but the visit comes amid broader diplomatic attention involving the United States, Italy, and the Vatican. Recent tensions and policy disagreements between Washington and the European partners have drawn additional scrutiny to the meeting. Church officials say Pope Leo has emphasized that he is not seeking a confrontation with U.S. leaders. On HBO's Real Time with Bill Maher, host Bill Maher spoke about political violence following a recent security incident at the White House Correspondent Association dinner. Maher criticized those expressing approval of harm towards political figures and warned against comparing public officials to historic dictators, saying such rhetoric can escalate tensions. The discussion comes amid heightened concern over political violence and multiple recent threats involving public officials in the United States. Federal authorities have charged a Pennsylvania man identified as Raymond Chandler III with allegedly making threats against a member of Congress, a congressional family member, and President Donald Trump. The FBI says the threats were made in a series of voicemails over several months beginning in 2025. Officials say Chandler, who had also announced a future Senate bid, is facing federal charges related to threatening and influencing public officials. Law enforcement agencies say the case remains under investigation.
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1: All right. Happy to have you along, my fellow Americans. Sam Bushman, Lowell Nelson, CampaignForLiberty.org with me. All kinds of things relating to the Constitution, to you and me, to our liberties, FISA 702, and more. Where on earth has our privacy gone? Where on earth is the supreme law of our land? It seems to be that it's trampled on underfoot by wicked people everywhere. But the answer is to stand with God, family, and country. When it comes to God, it's scripture. When it comes to family, it's the God-ordained traditional family. And when it comes to the country, the Constitution, the Declaration of Independence, the Bill of Rights should be the political religion of our nation. Welcome to the show. I'm Sam Bushman. Lowell Nelson, welcome back, my friend. How are you doing, sir?
2: Well, very good, Sam. Good to be with you. Thanks for having me on Liberty Roundtable Live.
1: Ron Paul, Judge Andrew Napolitano team up with two columns coming out of the gate that absolutely set the stage, sir.
2: Hope for America is the title of Ron's column, which reminds me of his campaign back in 2007 and 8 and 11 and 13 and 12. And so it was fun to read his column. But he talked in this column, he talks about really more about a conference held by his Institute for Peace and Prosperity. The theme of the conference was War is Back on the Menu. And it highlighted Trump's disastrous decision to attack Iran both last June and again in February. He mentions an address by Professor Robert Pape from the University of Chicago, who wisely suggested that we let the states in the region manage their own security. Quote, it is not our job to be their policemen, quote, and end of quote, he said. Well, a couple of the speakers put principle above politics when it would have been easier and more lucrative to have gone along with the president. He was talking about Marjorie Taylor Greene, who was a general in the MAGA army. And, of course, she feels betrayed now by the man who she spent so much time and money helping to get elected, first with the president's support for tyrannical central bank digital currency, and then with his refusal to release the Epstein files. Finally, she explained, after he dubbed her a traitor for disagreeing with him on these issues, constant death threats forced her to resign her seat in the House. Yeah, sure, she could have gone along just to get along, as most do in Congress, but instead, she stood up for what is right. And likewise, Joe Kent, who was serving as Director of Counterterrorism at the Office of National Intelligence. He could have kept quiet as he watched another war being launched, too. But he calls it the war launched on a mountain of lies pushed by special interests. Now, Joe Kent is a highly decorated U.S. combat veteran who held a Senate-confirmed position in the administration. And that would have been a golden ticket to any number of future profitable opportunities if he played his cards right. But instead, ladies and gentlemen, he did what was right. He resigned, writing in a statement that the war was not justified and that it was being fought for Israeli rather than American interests. So he, too, was demonized by the Trump administration for standing up for his values and principles. Ron writes, quote, their courage in making this sacrifice for truth should inspire all of us. It should give us hope, end quote. Which really brings me to something I pray nearly every day, Sam. I pray that good men and women will stand up for truth and righteousness wherever they may be. Now, of course, I don't pray for them by name, most of them, because I don't know who they are. But when good people like Marjorie Taylor Greene and Joe Kent come forward, then I know their names. And so I can express my gratitude for them by name.
1: Well, and there are people unnamed intentionally so worldwide that are standing up for these same principles. Many even in foreign countries, communist countries and everything else, where their hearts tell them that there's a God, that there's a supreme being, that they can pray to that supreme being for relief and guidance. And whether they're actual Christians or whether they even have a different religion, oftentimes, you know, our relationship with God and our humble hearts and everything oftentimes transcends some of those religious things, especially when you don't have knowledge of truth in many cases, but you hope for and believe in. That's why this column from Ron Paul, Hope for America, is so critical, folks. We do pray for these people, and we do pray for righteousness, and we pray for greater understanding for everyone who has a desire, right? So Ron Paul in this column has incredible words of encouragement, right? helping everybody understand, hey, you know what? We just need to do our part. That's our job. That's our responsibility, right?
2: Mm-hmm. Exactly. He says, quote, my words of encouragement were simple. We don't need a majority to change things. A purposeful minority dedicated to principles of peace and liberty can move mountains. We must stay strong and, importantly, stick together and work together across all party and ideological lines. We must be the big coalition that refuses to sacrifice our principles, just as Joe and Marjorie refused to sacrifice theirs. End of quote. You know, Sam, I have a friend I grew up with who worked for the NSA, and he's one of the good guys, and I'll just mention in passing here that he ordered his division, he was in charge of the whole division of the NSA, and nobody did any torture in his division. And turns out that he obtained more good information, actionable intelligence, by being nice and civil to the prisoners for whom he had responsibility than all the rest of the divisions of the NSA put together.
1: That's because you back honor and truth and morality, and you don't thirst for blood. And at first they hear so many negative things about us, and they get here and they think infidels, haters, awful. And then when they get treated that way, they go, wait a minute. It isn't the way I was told. Here's the truth. And so we gain more ground that way. And what I don't understand is, even though we know that, we still seem to be stuck on stupid.
2: Well, Andrew Napolitano is one gentleman who's not stuck on stupid. In his column last week, he alerts us to another sobering development at the Supreme Court regarding general warrants. Quote, the Fourth Amendment protects all persons from warrantless government searches and seizures of their persons, houses, papers, and effects. It requires that warrants be supported by probable cause of crime, and specifically describe the place to be searched and the persons or things to be seized, end of quote. But last week, Sam, for the first time in this century, and maybe the past two centuries, the government argued to the Supreme Court of the United States that the Fourth Amendment to the Constitution does not outlaw general warrants. Quote, general warrants were issued in the colonial era by a secret court in London. They were not based on probable cause of crime, end of quote. And, of course, they did not identify a suspect or even state what the supposed crime was being investigated. Well, general warrants were an egregious abuse of power. They let the government agent search wherever he wished and seize whatever he found. The justification for general warrants was the enforcement of the Stamp Act, right? They passed the Stamp Act, and then they needed to enforce it, and so they legalized these general warrants. They wanted assurance that all papers, books, and newspapers in your possession be stamped. And you had to purchase stamps from the British, of course, so it was a tax in reality. And the general warrants was a cover or a pretext for spying on the colonists as the British were looking for subversive or revolutionary materials. Well, historians believe that the Stamp Act and the use of general warrants were the compelling reasons for the writing of the Fourth Amendment, which said very clearly that a warrant must describe, quote, the place to be searched and the persons or things to be seized, end of quote. Well, last week, Sam, Congress extended Section 702 of FISA, the Foreign Intelligence Surveillance Act. They extended it for 45 days.
1: And shame on the Republicans and Democrats for this. Many of them voted against it, but obviously not enough. And this is where we hear over and over that the Republicans are more conservative and that they, stand for what we believe in. And, you know, and I do believe that's true in many, many cases. They are more conservative. But a lot of times it's only in rhetoric. It's only in talk. It's only in when they know they can stand and get a vote that makes their claim, but yet, you know, doesn't change the game. When it really changes the game or when it really matters, then they, you know, do something different. Healthcare is a great example. They were all against Obamacare, voted against it 40 plus times until it was really time to get rid of it. And then they doubled down and supported it, right? And they're kind of doing the same thing here. They talk big on 702, but at the end of the day, Congress wants to spy on you and me. The evidence is factually clear, Lowell.
2: Yes. The vote was 261 to 111. Nays. Now, I tell you what, Sam, our U.S. representative here in Utah, Mike Kennedy, he voted nay on that 45-day extension, and he's going to vote nay on the extension of the Section 702 when it comes up at the end of the 45 days. That was the correct vote. That was a vote in defense of your right to be left alone, but Unfortunately, Sam, the other three representatives in Utah, guess how they voted?
1: They sold voted us down the river. They love to spy on their people.
2: They want to surveil you, ladies and gentlemen. Well, back
1: and
2: to
1: I know
2: the
1: I
2: court.
1: Sound cynical and angry a little bit, Lowell, and I am, because you know what? Mm-hmm. This is one of the most important things to understand. Why would we allow Congress or whatever to spy on the American people? Why would we allow the general government to do that? It violates some of the most fundamental freedoms and truths that we have, which is privacy. And the mm-hmm. founders knew it, and that's what really was one of the big keys to them jettisoning King George for good, is he violated their privacy at every turn. And now we're doing the same exact thing as King George. In fact, since we have technology, it's even worse.
2: It is worse. You know, Justice Scalia recognized that the Fourth Amendment protects beliefs, thoughts, sensations, and emotions. And in fact, he famously wrote that, quote, "There is nothing new in the realization that the Constitution sometimes insulates the criminality of a few in order to protect the privacy of us all," end of quote. You know, in other words, he's saying it's better to protect the privacy of everybody and let a few criminals, you know, give them a pass, just so we protect the privacy of all of us, right? Otherwise, you know, there will always be criminals around. But we don't want to make criminals out of everybody, and that's what surveillance does. It treats everybody, every one of us, like a criminal until we prove otherwise. So, Sam, here's hoping that Congress will finally sunset Section 702 of the FISA in the next 45 days, but I'm not holding my breath. Sam?
1: Well, I would say this. We pray that good men and women will stand up for truth and righteousness wherever they are, as we've highlighted. I just wanted to say it again because it's really important. But we also commend Judge Napolitano for highlighting that Congress sold us down the river last week with FISA 702. And the sad part is Trump basically said, hey, you know what? I guess what? Because you didn't opt out, you're in. Okay. Mm-hmm. Trump says as long as you did not inform your service provider of your wish for privacy, you don't get privacy. See, that's not the way it works, President Trump. And in my personal opinion, I know this sounds extreme, but I'm going to say it, Lowell, anyway. Trump should be impeached over that. How dare mm-hmm. you? When all mm-hmm. the scandals against Donald Trump happened, instead of defending Trump now, what we say is, hey, buddy, you didn't opt out of saying this. You didn't opt out of that. You didn't opt out. Therefore, hey, you're guilty. No. That's not the way it works, Trump, and you know it. And how dare you for even acting like that? I mean, it's a disgrace. Hey, you know what? You didn't opt out, Trump, so they get your tax returns, buddy. You know, and what Trump would rely on and what we would rely on is, no, that's the way it is. We're out for sure. There's not even an option to opt in. Your privacy should be maintained, and the government has to get a warrant. And the warrant has to be very specific, folks. See, that's all gone with Trump's attitude. And I say shame on the Donald for that. Triple shame on Donald for that. Justice Scalia recognized that the Fourth Amendment was vital and protect your beliefs, your thoughts, your emotions. And hey, I know it seems strange that a few get away because of this. But if we lose this privacy, what's next in America to lose, Lowell?
2: Yeah, exactly right, Sam. Not only that, when you look at the U.S. Constitution, it has been eroded over many, many decades, unfortunately. And today, not much of it remains intact in practice or in actuality. Yeah, it's still there on paper, but it's not there in reality. You know, Lincoln destroyed states' rights in the 1860s, which turned our republic on its head and subordinated the states to the general government. No limits to the power of the general government after that. The constitutional prohibition on the income tax disappeared in 1913. Bush set aside habeas corpus and asserted presidential power to hold citizens indefinitely on suspicion alone without evidence presented to a court. Obama asserted the right of the president to execute American citizens on suspicion alone without due process of law. And Trump exercised that unlawful power too. Now, most Americans do not comprehend the threats to their freedom, Sam, but what's his name, Roberts, yeah, Paul Craig Roberts, in this column entitled Putting Americans into Digital Prison, highlights this executive order from President Trump, which basically does that, puts us in a digital prison. He asks this sobering question, will this coming July 4th be the last time Americans hear about Americans' unsurpassed freedom and the men who gave their lives for us to have it? You know, that's the question he asks. And finally, he writes this, quote...
1: And hold on, let me add to that.
2: Yeah,
1: with the
2: yeah.
1: with the modern AI, the modern monitoring, so AI combined with constant... I don't know what to say, recording of your audio and you know, video everywhere. And so constant monitoring combined with AI, folks, they've got a super juggernaut high-tech ability that has never been known in the world before. And so if this gets turned by evil, satanic, wicked government against us, heaven help us, lol.
2: Well, in the essence of this executive order, Sam, is that the... basically, every American will be forced to hand over their biometric facial data or be locked out of the banking system entirely. And the Treasury Secretary...
1: See, how Scott dare they?
2: Yeah. Treasury Secretary Scott Bessent confirmed that the policy is in process. Quote, banks will be required to verify every customer's citizenship using a U.S. passport containing embedded RFID chips and government-ready facial recognition biometrics. No passport, no bank account, period. Real IDs, driver's licenses, and every other common document will not suffice. This is not border security. This is the final knot in the digital noose. End of quote. That came straight from Treasury Secretary Scott Bessent, who is simply implementing an executive order from President Trump. And so if you think that he's your friend in this, yeah, think again.
1: Scott ought to be fired over that.
2: Yeah, they're not interested in stopping illegal immigrants from using the banking system. They are interested in surveilling you and shutting you out of using banking, the banking industry, when you do something or say something that displeases the regime. You will be out in the cold, and they will have control over your assets, your digital assets. And, you know, Sam, this reminds me of what prophesied to happen by John the Revelator. You know, if you don't have the mark of the beast, you're not going to be able to transact in our economy. Well, this is coming. China's already got it. And it's coming to America as well, Sam.
1: And the interesting thing here is I think Bessent should be fired over this. I really think Trump should be impeached over this very thing. Congress, those who voted for FISA 702, ought to be fired at the next election cycle, so midterms over.

0: Supreme Court justices, the Utah Supreme Court, Justice Diana Hagan and Justice Jill Pullman. Why? Well, because they apparently don't understand that the Utah Constitution gives legislature the power to redistrict. And instead, they, and Judge Gibson, by the way, should not be retained either, although I don't believe her retention election is this year. But clearly, Sam, the Utah Constitution places the responsibility for redistricting in the hands of the legislature, not in the hands of a judge like Judge Gibson, or in the hands of an NGO with which Judge Gibson just happened to concur. Well, Utah Republican Party Chair Rob Axon spoke directly to this issue at the state party nominating convention on April 25th, as did U.S. Representative Burgess Owens. And the party does intend to roll out a campaign not to retain these two justices on the Supreme Court. And Cox, by the way, Governor Cox, supports the party's action to not retain these two justices, even though he's the governor who appointed both of them to the Utah Supreme Court. Very interesting turnabout there, Sam.
1: All I can tell you is, you know what, folks, pray for us. We need to get rid of these judges. These judges think they're gods or kings. They're not. There's checks and balances. The reason that the legislature has that obligation is they're the closest representatives we have to the people. So it's not democracy. We, the people, don't do it. Our representatives do it. It's not parties, because it wants to be, you know, we need elected people making these decisions. And therefore, hey, that's the way it works. Now, you don't like it, we can talk about it. But until then, we must obey the law, including the judiciary, lol.
0: That's right, Sam. Now, here's a news item you probably didn't hear about on the mainstream media. This hyperscale data center project in Box Elder County,
1: boy,
0: the west side.
1: This is crazy town.
0: Talking about where are they going to store all the surveillance? Well, they're going to store it in another big, big data center, a hyperscale data center that's being proposed to occupy in the west side of Box Elder County, 40,000 acres, Sam, 40,000 acres of privately held land in a remote slice of the desert basin known as Hansel Valley. Well, so Utah's Military Installation Development Authority, which is MIDA for short, MIDA says that private landowners across those sparsely populated and unincorporated portions of the county have already agreed to the use of their land for the multi-billion dollar project in what is being called the Stratos Project Area. What's it going to be? It's going to be a 9-gigawatt data center and gas plant, the largest industrial project in Utah history. No water study has been done. No environmental impact study has been done. No public notice has been made. And I watched a clip about this, Sam, learned that Shark Tank investor Kevin O'Leary is spearheading this project. It will generate and use more power than the entire state of Utah does currently. And it would include tax deals to lure hyperscalers like Amazon, Microsoft, and Google to the state. I just asked and asked
1: what's
0: myself,
1: it going to run on, lol? Is it going to be nuclear? What's it going to be?
0: I don't know, Sam. Do they have water power there in the west side of Box Elder County? I don't think so. Is there going to be a coal-fired plant, a gas plant? Well, probably. You know,
1: probably so a natural gas plant, yeah.
0: Yeah, I think that's probably how they're going to generate the power, but they're going to generate more power there than the rest of the state of Utah uses today, annually. It's amazing what they, I mean, and the Box Elder County Commission is going to vote on the thing at 10 a.m. this morning. That's in 90 minutes from now. They're going to vote on whether to allow this to go forward in their county. So if you want to urge the commissioners to slow this thing down so that we have a chance to really think about it, for the public to take notice of it and give their input, you can call those three commissioners at 435-734-3347. I'll give that number again. The names of the commissioners are Boyd Bingham, Lee Perry. I kind of think that's the Lee Perry that used to be in the Utah legislature, but I don't know that for sure. And then Tyler Vincent. That number again is 435-734-3347.
1: And it's important to note, ladies and gentlemen, that if you have one of these kind of proposals in your area, because they're being built all across the country, you also need to be very careful.

0: careful and wise and get into the details of this, baby, because I'm telling you, it'll go south and be a real problem for the people if it's not done right. That's to say the least. Final quick 30 seconds, Lowell. Tell us about the good news.
1: The good news, Trump shrunk the government. Over 350,000 federal employees have either been fired, resigned, or retired and were not replaced. The federal workforce is smaller today than at any point since 1966. Sam?
0: All right. Thank you so much, Lowell Nelson, everybody. Campaign for Liberty. Great job, sir.
1: You're welcome, Sam. Good to be with you. Bye now.
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3: News this hour from Town Hall. I'm John Scott. The U.S. military is now reporting two American flag merchant ships have successfully transited the Strait of Hormuz. This comes after President Trump announced a new initiative called Project Freedom, aimed at helping ships safely transit the strait. Correspondent Ken Lorman.
4: President Trump said in a social media post on Sunday that, quote, neutral and innocent countries have been affected by the Iran war, and, quote, we have told those countries that we will guide their ships safely out of those restricted waterways so they can freely and ably get on with their business, end quote.
3: Iran had effectively closed that critical waterway. In other developments, the U.S. military says it battled Iranian forces and sank six small boats as it moved to reopen the Strait of Hormuz. California's top insurance regulator says the state's seeking millions of dollars in penalties from State Farm after an investigation found the insurance company violated state law while handling claims from the 2025 Los Angeles area wildfires. The state's insurance commissioner says State Farm violated the law hundreds of times, saying the home insurer was delaying and mishandling claims. The Supreme Court restores broad access to the abortion pill mifepristone, one of the main ways abortion is provided across the nation. Three people have died aboard a cruise ship.
5: A Dutch cruise ship with about 150 passengers is waiting for help off Cape Verde after a suspected hantavirus outbreak killed three people and left at least three others seriously ill. The World Health Organization and the ship's operator reported the deaths and illnesses on Monday. The MV Hondius was on a polar cruise from Argentina to Antarctica. A 70-year-old Dutchman who presented with fever, headache, abdominal pain, and diarrhea was the first victim. His wife also died.
3: More on these stories at townhall.com.
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0: Project Freedom. 5,000 troops, millions in tax dollars, federal appeals court shuts down murder medication, and InfoWars collapses. Happy to have you along, my fellow Americans. I'm Sam Bushman with hard-hitting news the networks refuse to use, and it all starts now. There's so much to talk about, it's not even funny. There's a previous episode that you can check out. I had on my buddy Lowell Nelson, campaignforliberty.org, doing a phenomenal job. And we talked about Ron Paul's article, Hope for America. And we talked about his words of encouragement are simple. And then we talked about we pray for good men and women that'll stand up for truth and righteousness wherever they may be. We talked about the Trump surveillance state, Andrew Napolitano really highlighting that Trump and Congress and everybody selling us south big time on FISA 702. The Fourth Amendment's supposed to protect us all from warrantless government surveillance, but it's not doing any good now. Last week, Congress sold us down the river on 702, and Trump basically says, hey, if you didn't tell all your providers that you want out, you're in for surveillance. Shame, shame, shame on the Donald for that. The Constitution is intended to be an obstacle to the government, ladies and gentlemen. Understand that it's supposed to stop government from violating our God-given inalienable rights, folks. Justice Scalia recognized this, and we need to understand this very clearly. Anyway, we also talked about putting Americans into digital prison. Paul Craig Roberts doing a great job. We finished by talking about Utah judges that need to be never be retained. I just vote out all the judges every time. You know what? It's like Congress. Every 2 years, get rid of them. Every, 6 years, get rid of them. Every 4 years, get rid of the president. You know, if somebody does a phenomenal job, there could be an exception to that. But, man, we just have people serving way too long. And you find from experience, the longer they serve, the worse they get every time. With rare exception. Anyway, we also talked about this hyperscale data center project in Utah. Be careful, folks. When you get those, they're going to take away all your power. They're going to take away all your water. They're going to create all kinds of environmental concerns. You say, well, Sam, we got to have it because of AI. I know, but we need to make sure we do it transparently and clearly. And maybe some massive data centers aren't the answer. Maybe tiny, smaller data centers are better. Just saying. Honey, I Shrunk the Government. That's a good kudos to Donald Trump. WorldNet Daily with that piece. It came out a couple of weeks ago, but we thought we'd highlight it because it's good news, right? All right, Donald Trump announces what he calls Project Freedom, his goal to escort ships through the Straits of Hormuz. I think that's good news. But it's going to cost a lot of money. I don't know that we should be escorting other countries' ships through the Straits of Hormuz. Why? Those countries didn't want to help us when it was time to, take care of business. So I don't know why we need to worry about other countries. Anyway, the U.S. will begin guiding/escorting vessels stranded by the Iran conflict starting today. They call it a humanitarian gesture. I don't know. What do you think about that? A humanitarian gesture? I don't know. I understand it. It's, I guess, good public relations. But the problem is, how much is that going to cost? And when those countries don't help us at some point, you know, I don't want to be rude, but do we reward them for that? Why don't these countries put up money, and why don't they put up the ability to, you know, protect and guide and protect ships in the Strait of Hormuz as well? It shouldn't be just us. Anyway, I bring that up because I'm really concerned. What is Trump doing? Every time we turn around, he just waffles on stuff. He makes claims, then he changes his mind on the claims, then he makes more claims, then he changes his mind on the claims, and it goes on and on. I'll give you a quick example on immigration even. You know, Donald Trump just basically behind the scenes said, you know, we're going to get rid of all these immigrants. We're going to have the mass deportation like you've never seen before. And then it was like, well, now it turns out that Obama and Biden have deported more people than Donald has. And then it turns out that Donald's like, oh, we're going to deport people. But you know what? If you're in farm work, we're going to kind of leave you alone. And now Donald Trump's saying, yeah, another exception is going to be if you're a doctor, you're not going to be deported. You're going to be able to live in these rural areas and be a doctor. And okay, so let me get this right. If I'm a farm worker or a doctor, I get special violate the law privilege. If I'm everybody else, I'm a criminal and I'm going home. For heck's sakes, no ifs, ands, or buts about it. See the problem with this? Now, I support justice for those who are criminals, hardcore justice. But I do recommend mercy for others, and I just don't think we ought to have hardcore justice in your face, then back off and create all these undermining exceptions behind the scenes. Pretty soon it's like, well, should I not be a programmer, a web developer? Should I not be in this or that or that field? Should I just go try to become a doctor? Just be a doctor? All I'm telling you is it's disaster. Now, I will give Trump some credit. This is over a battle that I don't agree with, but I do agree with the general principle, and this is it. Trump administration plans to withdraw 5,000 troops from Germany. Now, I don't really agree because I think it's over a tift or a tiff, a fight or whatever, but I don't like the way we're doing it, but I do agree that it should be done. We shouldn't have troops in over 130 nations, militarily speaking. We are spread so thin, spending so much money. I mean, we need $1.5 trillion for military if they get their way. Folks, what does that have to do with defending the greatest country on the face of the earth? We need to come home, bring the troops home. So when they're bringing 5,000 troops home from Germany, I think it's a good sign. Let's do that in, you know, dozens, hundreds of other countries too, shall we? Yeah, the move, they say, fulfills earlier threats and signals shifting military posture. I don't know about the threats part, but the shifting military posture is a good thing. We need that, right? Anyway, there you have it. I'm concerned about the state of Utah, Nevada, Colorado, Idaho, and some of these states, folks, and what they're doing. Drones, silver iodine, millions in tax dollars. Western states now have begun what they call rainmaking tech, right? So these states now are using drones and silver iodine for rainmaking tech. Rainmakers claims that it's drone-based cloud seeding devices have produced 143 millions of gallons of water in drought-stricken states like Utah, Idaho. But the results have not been peer-reviewed yet, folks. Right? Leaving scientists cautious. Yeah, scientists are going, maybe it's not so fast. I don't know why we're spending billions or millions of dollars on this when we don't know for a fact if it's really working the way we think. Right? I mean, they say that they've, you know, done all this water, but have they really? How much would have been if we didn't do that? See, without a peer review, without real comparisons, scientists are cautious on this thing. Wisely so. Officials are pouring millions of dollars into the effort, arguing that even small gains matter in a drying West. While Texas warned without verified data, the breakthrough remains uncertain. See, I agree with that. That's the problem. And here's the bigger problem, in my opinion. even if you can scientifically show that it does produce more water. The problem that I have with it is, at what cost? Let me say that again. At what cost? Okay, so you can show that cocaine to the human body, hey, it makes you alert and focused, and you know, you're not sleepy when you're coked out, right? So we can show that, hey, it does you a lot of good, you know. But then what about the repercussions? What about the downside? See, the problem in mortality or on Earth right now is that you can't rob Peter to pay Paul. Think about that. And so you can't take from one and not have there be some repercussion, consequence, downstream reaction on the other side of the equation, right? So I'm not suggesting people should do coke. I'm just making a point that, you know, you can look at early observations of just about anything and see the benefits. But later down the road, you see some of the penalties, some of the consequences, some of the realities, right? You know, someone gets a little bit tipsy once, and they're funny, and they're great to be around. It's awesome. Looks like drinking alcohol is great. Then they become a hardcore alcoholic drunk, and it kills them. Or they, you know, abuse everybody around them. Or they, right? Okay, so we need to realize this Rainmaker stuff. I know it sounds really cool. I know it seems super high tech. I know it seems awesome. But this ain't the Lego movie, everybody. Oftentimes you'll find that, yeah, we'll end up with too much water here and not enough water there. And, well, because we took water earlier than we should have, when the Lord wants to deliver it, we now robbed Peter to pay Paul. I'm just telling you, you better be careful. My prediction is it'll make things more extreme and worse. Just my two cents. Hang on, everybody.
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15: Why don't we say to the government writ large that they have to spend a little bit less? Anybody ever had less money this year than you had last? Anybody ever having a 1% pay cut? You deal with it. That's what government needs, a 1% pay cut. If you take a 1% pay cut across the board, you have more than enough money to actually pay for the disaster relief. But nobody's gonna do that because they're fiscally irresponsible. Who are they? Republicans. Who are they? Democrats. Who are they? Virtually the whole body is careless and reckless with your money. So the money will not be offset by cuts anywhere. The money will be added to the debt, and there will be a day of reckoning. What's the day of reckoning? The day of reckoning may well be the collapse of the stock market. The day of reckoning may be the collapse of the dollar. When it comes, I can't tell you exactly, but I can tell you it has happened repeatedly in history when countries ruin their currency.
0: All right, back with you live, ladies and gentlemen. Sam Bushman, hard-hitting talk, always at your fingertips. Federal appeals court shuts down mail-order abortion pills, I call it murder medication, nationwide, reshaping access to murder medication in all 50 states. This is huge. And I got to really commend the Donald Trump administration, really commend the courts for this one. They say it's the biggest move since Roe versus Wade got overturned, right? And I think it's great news. Now, of course, they're going to appeal again, so we'll see where it goes. But the federal appeals court has blocked the mailing of abortion pills. What do they call that? Microstone? Prescriptions nationwide. Now listen to this. This is really cool, in my opinion. You got to have in-person distribution. It avoids or overrides prior FDA rules. This is good. Instantly impacting access. in every state of the union and setting up a major Supreme Court battle with significant political and healthcare repercussions or consequences. The Fifth Circuit blocks shipping the abortion pills, reigniting the national fight over abortion access as this thing basically heads to the U.S. Supreme Court. Now, I mean, I guess it can go to the courts. That's what everything seems to do. I don't personally think it needs to go to the Supreme Court. You say, what do you mean, Sam? I think it's pretty easy to say murder medication doesn't belong at all in America, if you want my opinion, but especially in states that have outlawed abortion. If we're going to leave it to the states, as the general government said that they were going to do, the general government making these decisions is unconstitutional, said the courts, right? For years, they said murder was constitutional. Now they're saying it's not, and I agree, it's not. It's wrong, it's evil. Thou shalt not kill should be core, center, focus, right? Well, anyway, but if we're going to, at the general level, say the states can decide, then you can't have murder medication shipped into a given state and let women murder their babies. Or maybe the states just need to simply say, if you bring in a murder medication and take it, then we'll prosecute. You know, I don't know. I don't know where this goes. But here's what I do know. Most abortions now, are factually chemical abortions or using these abortion drugs. So it's something we've got to deal with. And I hope the Supreme Court says we're leaving it to the states, and no, states cannot ship murder medication to states where it's illegal. It's kind of like, think about it in the marijuana example. States that have recreational marijuana, they can't just ship it into states that don't have recreational marijuana. Can they? No, I don't think so. So it's, you know, the precedence is there. If we're going to pass this responsibility to the states, then we better honor the states' wishes in the matter, don't you think? Anyway, we'll see where the courts rule, but I find this incredibly good news. So Trump shrunk the government, and the abortion murder medication has been temporarily stopped. I pray permanently stopped. Those are the two good news pieces of the day. I got a bad news piece for you. Our dear friend Alex Jones over at InfoWars collapses under a $1.4 billion judgment as legal battles bankrupt Alex Jones's flagship platform. Now, Alex has moved to other ways to distribute his radio and his TV and his, you know, ventures. So good for Alex. I think it was wrong for them to ever attack him over this. Was he wrong about Sandy Hook? Probably. Does he have a right to be wrong and say what he wants? Yes. So to me, I mean, you could have gone back and said, look, you've really, you know, put these people in harm's way, saying that they're lying about what's happening. You've turned victims into whatever, so we're going to, you know, prosecute you for that. But to shut down his whole organization, to take his media apparatus, pretended to take it away, InfoWars is officially shut down, tied to bankruptcy. They say he had false claims about the Sandy Hook Elementary School shooting. Whether he did or not, again, he has his right to free speech. He has the right to make false claims. The question is, does he believe them? And he, in court, stupidly said, no, I don't believe them. It was political theater. He should have stuck with it and said, I believe that 100%. You might prosecute me, but you're prosecuting me against my beliefs. Courts forced the liquidation of all of his assets and his company, Free Speech Systems, while The Onion is tied up in legal fights to try to get control. But if you go to InfoWars.com right now, it says that it's basically been closed, shut down. Jones has shifted his operations to a new platform, but the collapse of InfoWars marks a major turning point in one of the most consequential defamation cases in modern media. And that's why I have a problem with this. What happens if I start making claims that I truly believe or whatever? Then what? So all I'm telling you is this isn't good, because if they can go after Alex Jones, pretty soon they'll be going after Tucker Carlson, right? Tucker made claims about Trump on Russia or on Iran, or somebody's against the war and they made false claims relating to the war. Pretty soon you won't even be able to say or do anything. You'll lose more rights to free speech under Trump than you did under Biden if you're not very careful, my fellow Americans. Let's be no respecter of persons. Let's just call a spade a spade. I believe Alex Jones was unfairly targeted. Now, if you want to say, hey, he shouldn't be able to make these claims about people and give a small win to stop him from, you know, talking about some of these people in ways that put them in harm's way or whatever, I mean, I get that there might be some harm done there, but not enough to $1.4 billion shut his whole organization down. Where do we go when we start allowing that kind of stuff, folks? And then giving it, selling it in an auction with special privileges to a mock site, The Onion, not even based on real news, based on just mockery news. See, that's a win to the political left to violate free speech and mock you while they shut you down over it. Shame on them. I pray for Alex Jones and his family. I realize that he's wealthy and he's not hurting very much. But at the same time, I say this is wrong. And this sets a precedent that we do not want to see in America, ladies and gentlemen. I'm telling you right now, it's a disgrace. All right, China expands military pressure near Taiwan. This is a huge story, and I've been warning about it a little bit, folks. We start moving on Cuba. We start moving on Venezuela. We start flexing our muscle in our hemisphere, and China's going to do so in theirs, and, you know, that's what's happening now. China increases, quote, air and naval activity around Taiwan, escalating regional tensions and U.S. concern. I agree. It's a big problem. But I don't know what you do about it, right? The problem is we're watching fifth-generation warfare. It's the battle for the mind, where nations, bad actors, and institutions use media, technology, and cyber attacks, not to mention psychological influence, to shape what we think, believe, and understand. They do it without firing a shot. So if we're not very careful, you're going to have China making a move on Taiwan, and we're going to be powerless to do anything about it. Understand that most of this computing capability we have these days, the source, the origin, Taiwan, baby. That's where most of our stuff in that realm comes from. So we need to be really, really cautious on this front, in my opinion. I mean, this is just disaster of what could happen with this thing, right? I don't know. It's scary. It's scary to think where we are and what could happen in this realm. I don't know where this ends up, but I know this, as we continue to escalate war in the name of peace, China will do the same thing. And then it's a question of who has more mojo? China, who's backed into Russia, North Korea, and Iran, and who knows who else when push comes to shove? Against what, the United States and some feckless countries that supposedly support us, but they won't with money, dollars, or military hardware, or troops? Those kind of partners? We're in a pretty bad situation, folks. I know they don't want to tell you that, but we are. And the reason we are is because we're not obeying God. The reason we are is because we're not obeying our own supreme law. The reason we are is because we're not involved in just wars. Just wars are defensive in nature. Just wars are, they're coming after my wife, my children, my very liberty, in other words, my agency to choose God. They're coming after those things, and I got to stop them. That's a just war. What we're doing now is saying we got to control the oil. We got to be the big guy on the block. We've got to, and we pretend we're defending other countries, but we're making it worse. How much have we spent on the war now? $25 billion plus dollars since February 28th? Do we have that kind of money, folks? No, we don't. Now you say, well, Sam, don't you care for the troops? Yes, I do. That's why we shouldn't put them in harm's way in the first place. Don't put them in harm's way and then accuse me of not supporting the troops when I'm the guy that doesn't want to put them in harm's way in the first place, right? Don't do that. That's a lie. It's a manipulated half-truth. It's not fair. It's not honorable. It's not right. Stop it. Okay, the way you protect the troops in the beginning is you only put them in harm's way when it's absolutely double down required. And when we do so using the checks and balances called the law. And right now, Donald Trump is trying to violate the law on the checks and balances and playing games. Oh, don't worry. We don't have to worry about it. The 60-day provision. I've already stopped the war. We've got a ceasefire. He plays games with that. Then he says, well, Sam, if you didn't opt out of all these providers, we can spy on you because you didn't opt out. See, Donald Trump's playing games with words and the law. Shame on the Donald for that. And shame on the Trump administration. We need people to stand up and be counted. It is God, family, and country, baby. I'm telling you right now. Thanks for being alongside for the ride. LibertyRoundtable.com, LibertyNewsRadio.com. 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We're available on X, YouTube, Rumble, Truth Social. We're everywhere, baby. Spread the word, share the love, and God save the Republic of the United States of America.

0: USA Radio News, I'm Ron Warner. A scary situation out of New Jersey's Newark Airport Sunday afternoon as a plane trying to land struck a light pole and a tractor trailer while on final approach.
1: A United Airlines flight from Italy clipped a light pole and a tractor trailer traveling on the New Jersey Turnpike near Elizabeth as the flight tried to land. The flight ended up landing safely. None of the 231 souls aboard were hurt. Dashcam video from inside the tractor trailer shows the unsuspecting driver just singing along when suddenly... That driver suffered minor injuries. The company that owns the trailer says it appears the landing gear of the plane clipped the top of the trailer. An investigation is now underway by the FAA and the NTSB. I'm Jonathan O'Halloran.
0: Tijuana is pushing back against reports of traffic stops that target visitors driving across the border from San Diego.
2: In the past year, several incidents near ports of entry and tourist areas have drawn attention, especially involving drivers with California license plates who say they were pressured to pay cash during stops instead of going before a city judge, even though the maximum fines are set by law. In response, the city now requires body cameras from any police in high traffic zones and has launched an English language emergency button app that lets visitors report problems, learn traffic rules, and get help through a control center that uses GPS and cameras. The app is already available on Apple and Google stores. More officers are being equipped with cameras, and city leaders say discussions are underway about changing rules tied to foreign license plates. I'm John Fink.
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3: 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Small Business Week has been celebrated for more than 60 years. I'm Mark Neufeld.
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0: Meta Platforms is facing a major court case in New Mexico where state officials allege that social media platforms fail to protect children and contribute to broader harms. The state is asking judge to consider whether the company's practices amount to a public nuisance, which could lead to major operational changes and billions in penalties. Meta denies the claims, calling the proposed requirements impractical and warning they could affect service access. The case is part of a wider wave of legal action involving youth safety and social media platforms. Investigative journalist Jeremy Corbell says unidentified aerial phenomena, or UAPs, may pose ongoing national security questions. Speaking recently, he argued that some objects appear to outperform current military technology. Meanwhile, members of the U.S. Congress are calling for the declassification of additional military footage to improve transparency. Officials say the incidents remain under investigation, with questions still unanswered about their origin and capabilities. You deserve a break today, even when getting a soda at McDonald's.
5: McDonald's will phase out its self-serve soda fountains at restaurants across the country. The move aims to reduce labor and maintenance costs while adapting to new consumer trends. They will prioritize takeout and delivery over eating in at the restaurant. The Golden Arches plans to completely eliminate the soda fountains by 2032. I'm Rory O'Neill.
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Ladies and gentlemen, it's the Ron Edwards American Experience Talk Show, where our unalienable rights are celebrated. And now, your radio refreshment, Ron Edwards.

0: Good day. Hello, and how are you? I'm Ron Edwards, and I am your radio refreshment, and welcome to the Ron Edwards American Experience Talk Show. It's great to be with you. Wonderful day in the neighborhood here. You know, I've always often said through for many years that Texas is one of my favorite places in all the world. Great people there, great cities. Beautiful hill country in the eastern part of Texas. A lot of greatness when it comes to the Lone Star State, but you know, folks, some of you guys in the Lone Star State are making it a little bit more difficult to be such a big fan of the Lone Star State. It seems that taxpayer-funded Texas Water Park has announced a Muslims-only day, and it will require dress in accordance with Islamic values and serve only halal slaughtered meat. This is the United States of America, folks. And, you know, to learn about this is very irritating, to say the least. A taxpayer-funded water park. You know, there is a big reaction to this. It sparked an online fury after announcing that they would openly discriminate against non-Muslims to celebrate an Islamic holiday. This is, talk about crazy work. The place is called Epic Waters in Grand Prairie, releasing flyers for a June 1st event celebrating a major Muslim holiday, whatever it is. I'm not even going to name it. The event will require a modest dress code and to solely serve halal slaughtered meat, which is basically tortured. That's how you make halal meat, by you torture the animal, and which releases a lot of bad chemicals into the meat. Epic Waters, which is funded by an additional sales tax on Grand Prairie residents, will essentially resemble a hardcore Islamist country rather than the great state of Texas. The Waterworks website notes that men and women will not be separated during the event, but attendees are told to uphold Islamic etiquette by lowering the gaze throughout the day. Wow. It also goes on to say, please follow the event's modest dress code and practice baya modesty through respectful behavior. I wonder if it's okay for them if a man gets angry and he decides to beat his wife. Will they allow that too? Just wondering. I mean, since it's a fully an Islamic recognized event and day. I'm looking at the flyer here online. Now, are there going to be just Christmas days? Or, I don't know, Hanukkah Day? Just wondering. In my humble opinion, what's double insulting about this, not only the fact that it's, you know, discriminating against everyone else on the planet on behalf of Muslims, but what makes it a double whammy is that this is taxpayer-funded. So all the Christian, atheist, and other people there in Texas who pay taxes for this situation, for this establishment, are paying for this special rites, special day for Islamists. I find it very, very interesting, un-American, and unwise. If on one hand you have people in the great state of Texas that are trying to curtail the growth of Islam, actually stop it, reverse it. And then you have this. Well, your tax dollars in that particular city are going to insult you if you are a non-Muslim. I think this is crazy work. So, anyway, Americans are furious after learning Jimmy Kimmel made a sick joke about Rudy Giuliani shortly before his hospitalization. America's worst late-night TV host is coming under fire for a wicked joke he made at the expense of Rudy Giuliani shortly before the sad news about America's mayor was made public. It is unclear why he was hospitalized to start with. However, we have since learned that it was pneumonia and also complications from chemicals that he inhaled during the 9/11 event, because he was one of the brave souls that ran to the problem to help out rather than running away from it. But anyway, Giuliani is recovering in hospital. He's breathing on his own. But this wicked Jimmy Kimmel, just a couple of few days before Giuliani went to hospital, he made a joke about him possibly dying. Huh. So, just days before the horrible news about America's mayor, ABC's Jimmy Kimmel cruelly joked about Giuliani rising from the grave in a corny monologue. I tell you, I said this also for many years, that if there is a low, you think that there's a limit to how low people can go, or anything can go. There is no limit to how low the leftists will go. If it's low, that means there's lower. And they will just keep going and going and going until they reach their, probably, I'm not a judge here, but most likely their forever home in hell. I mean, yeah. These people have just lost it. And just like with the Islamists, it's time for those of us who don't want our country, the entire country, to learn to fall into the grip of being a third world hellhole. It is time for us to stand up and push back against these people. Yes, Jimmy Kimmel has the right to say what he said. You know, it is free speech. However, we don't have to listen to these people. We don't have to give attention to these people. And when it comes to the Islamists, they are in total opposition of the founding principles of this great nation. And I will tell you this, the continued invasion of the United States of America by the Chinese and the Islamists is equal to the invasion of a burglar into your home. The difference is, you would not allow a burglar to break into your home if you had measures to prevent him from or her from succeeding. Now, the United States of America is well equipped to prevent and stop the spread of Islam and the Chinese influence in our country. But yet, on so many fronts, we refuse to do it. And unfortunately, due to brainwashing over 30 to 40 years, weak Christian teaching as well, we have been fully invaded. And I know I point out places like Plano, Texas, Dearborn, Stand, Michigan, Hamtramck, Michigan, Columbus, Minneapolis, and a few other highlighted places, but the Islamists are seeping into every state of the Union. And every time I go to a shoe store or wherever, there they are. They're popping up in these full burqas. Saw a couple yesterday. A guy, I guess there were two wives or whatever. And it's, you know, pleasantly warm springtime temperatures out, right? And these people are wearing these huge burqas, thick ones, with just the slits for their eyes. And the husband's walking around in a nice short sleeve shirt. Crazy stuff, man. And yet we allow all this crap to remain in our republic, and for them to even have special rights and special privileges in the great state of Texas. See, if this can happen in Texas, what chance do the rest of our states have? And see, the Islamists look at Texas as the crown jewel of American states, not because it's the most beautiful, because it's not, but because of what it represents.
1: Ron Edwards, American Experience.

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6: 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Just the way it is.
7: Well, speaking of the way it is, I'm Ron Edwards, and you're listening to the Ron Edwards American Experience. Would you believe that the United States could learn a great lesson from the Dominican Republic? I'll share it with you. As the U.S. continues to debate immigration enforcement and humanitarian protections, and we have to continue to put it with leftists, Americans who want murderers, robbers, etc., who came into this country illegally with the permission of the Uncle Joe Biden administration. They want them to remain here to continue to do their thing. The Dominican Republic has quietly implemented one of the most stringent migration crackdowns in the Western Hemisphere. The migrants or the immigrants in question in the Dominican Republic are coming from, you guessed it, Haiti, the poor French-speaking country that occupies the western third of the island of Hispaniola. Now, the border between the two countries represents the only international land border in the Caribbean. According to World Bank data for 2024, the latest comprehensive data available, per capita share of the gross domestic product in the Dominican Republic is around $10,900 annually, more than five times higher than in the neighboring Haiti. And it will only get worse. The Dominican economy is growing at roughly 5% a year. That's at a higher clip than the United States economy, which is now growing at 2%. While Haiti's economy is contracting or shrinking 5% a year. Last year, Dominican authorities deported nearly 380,000 undocumented or illegal border crossers. Almost all of them came from Haiti, That's nearly as many as the 442,000 illegal border crossers the United States deported in all of 2025. While the Trumpsters said that, oh, we deported between 2 and 3 million. Big lie, okay? So far this year, the number has been higher at 68,000 deportations over the first 2 months of this year. In context, the deportation numbers are very striking. The Dominican Republic's overall population is 11.5 million, around the same as Ohio, and literally 30 times smaller than the overall United States population. If the United States were to deport illegal border crossers at the same rate as the Dominican did in 2025, guess what? We would have deported more than 11 million a year. More than four times the highest estimates for the number of illegal border crossers who attempt to enter the country annually. Now see, that blows big cannon-sized holes right through the lies. You know, people say, well, we're not able to deport 50 million illegals. That's too many. And I have said forever, look, it doesn't matter how many millions of illegal border crossers in the country. If we want to get them out, we can get them out. But we have too many impediments in the way. You have too many Neanderthals, you know, lowbrow people that think it's okay that all these murderers and robbers and, you know, people that belong in mental institutions from around the globe, that they should stay here and be a burden on us. And so the United States, since President Trump took office again in 2025, has effectively shut down the country's southern border to illegal immigration into our country. However, the Trump administration has yet to follow through on its promise to deport vast numbers of the illegal border crossers. And I don't directly blame President Trump. He's tried and tried until they've almost tried out. It's these black robe gone wild judges that keep blocking the president. And the reason why I don't totally let the president off the hook, because no black robe gone wild, in my humble opinion, has the authority to stop the president of the United States of America from protecting us, we the people, from danger, whatever the source of that danger is. And our republic is in danger in many ways, with a population

illegals. All we have to do is do it. All we have to do is, let's, for example, I say those 45,000 soldiers that are in Germany, or I think maybe it's 50,000, I say bring them home and let them be a part of escorting these people and getting these people out. And if they need help, take the soldiers from Spain. Another 40 or so thousand. Bring them home. Get them involved. Oh, and after that, grab the soldiers out of Italy, too. And there's a reason why I named those three countries and taking and bringing their soldiers home along with utilizing them to help clear out these illegal border crossers out of our country. And I say large numbers of soldiers to also protect the ICE members from the Karens and Kevins, the leftist idiots, okay, the brainwashed Americans who would rather have these thugs from around the world in our country raping them. They'd rather get raped by these people. And I'm telling you the truth. I'm not even exaggerating. They would rather get raped by these people than President Trump get them out and make our country a better place. And I'm not exaggerating. This is not hyperbole. If the United States were to deport illegal migrants at the same rate as the Dominicans did in 2025, it would deport more than 11 million. It would be 11.5, the exact same population as Ohio. The United States, since President Trump took office again in 2025, has effectively shut down the country's southern border. And that's a wonderful. Still, the administration has dialed back on hard-line tactics by such federal agencies as Customs and Border Patrol and Immigration and Customs Enforcement after public outcry over two Minnesota residents were killed because they started trouble. Hey, it is what it is. See, if we had more intelligent life in this country, there wouldn't be such public outcry over people that are either illegal border crossers or stupid Americans who are protesting and fighting authorities on behalf of the illegal border crossers. And so it is my humble opinion that we need to take a much harder line against those people who get in the way of the ICE officials who need to collect the illegals. And by the way, in 90% of the cases, when you see ICE agents or you see these videos of them going into these neighborhoods and going after these people or going into warehouses or whatever, if local authorities held on to these people, because most of the time they have them because they were arrested for criminal activities, if they held them at jails and said, hey, ICE, we got some people on ICE for you right here in the prison, come get them, that would make it so much easier. So technically you have these Karens and Kevins stopping President Trump from doing his job. And this is all part of an orchestrated effort to make America not America anymore. You fill her up with millions and millions and millions of uncivilized beings from around the world. Then you have 40 years of indoctrinated Americans, okay? You put those two populations together and you have the ingredients for constant chaos. You have the ingredients, and see, both groups are breeding. The Karen and Kevin group, they're breeding. And the 50 million illegal border crossers are breeding. So, with those two camps breeding, it is quite possible that by 2030, you'd have a combined population, when you include the brainwashed Americans and the illegals, you could probably have 100 million internal enemies of this country. Now that would be a big problem. That would be a big problem. That's a lot bigger.
But see, the percentage, see,

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1: News this hour from Town Hall. I'm Keith Peters in Washington. Two Republican-led states are pushing for new congressional districts.
2: Republican governors in Alabama and Tennessee have called lawmakers into special sessions this week to draw new congressional districts. The move follows a Supreme Court decision that weakened a key provision of the Voting Rights Act. The high court struck down a majority black congressional district in Louisiana, saying the map relied too much on race. Alabama's Governor Kay Ivey has called legislators back to Montgomery starting today. In Tennessee, Governor Bill Lee has also announced a special session beginning tomorrow. Republicans are eyeing the possibility of getting new lines in place ahead of the 2026 midterms, or at least 2028. I'm Marcela Sanchez.
1: The U.S. military sunk six Iranian boats on Monday, a military official said, as the United Arab Emirates reported missile fire and drone attacks from Iran. Admiral Brad Cooper, who heads U.S. Central Command, was asked if today's hostilities mean the ceasefire with Iran is over.
3: I wouldn't go into details of whether the ceasefire is over or not. I think the key thing is, you know, for us is we're merely there as a defensive force and in force to give a very thick layer of defense to commercial shipping to allow them to proceed out of the Arabian Gulf. That's what we're focused on, what we saw this morning. Iran initiating aggressive behavior. We are simply going to respond to that.
1: The Supreme Court has restored broad access to the abortion pill mifepristone, blocking a ruling that had threatened to upend one of the main ways abortion is provided across the nation. Worries about oil sent the stocks lower today. The Dow dropped 557 points. The NASDAQ dropped 46. The S&P lower by 29. More at townhall.com.
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10: And we're back on the Ron Edwards American Experience. And before the break, I was talking about how the Dominican Republic is doing something that the United States refuses to do, or maybe the United States has become too dumb to do. And the Trump administration has been hampered in its effort to get the illegals out of our republic, while the Dominicans have said, you know what, the Haitians, you got to go. You're out. We don't have the resources to allow you to just live off of us. And that makes sense, because it is not the obligation of the United States of America to take in all of the incurably ignorant masses from around the planet just so they can have three squares and somewhere to sleep, and or streets to run around and businesses to rob and women to rape. That is not our responsibility for the world. But yet the administration, like a little coward, has dialed back on hardline tactics such as federal agencies and customs and border patrol and immigration and customs enforcement because of public outcry of the Karens and Kevins. And the Supreme Court just a week ago heard arguments in a case examining the administration's attempt to terminate temporary protected status for hundreds of thousands of Haitians and Syrian nationals here in our country. But there are other key differences between the situations. The situation in Haiti is extreme by any measure. And just because, and they say, well, but it's not that bad here. We can afford to keep them. But see, that's not the point. That's not the main principle that should be recognized. It doesn't matter if we can afford them or not. The Haitians should see, this is the thing. Haiti is older than the United States of America. And I think that the government officials should at least rise to the level of, moderate intelligence, whether it's John Thune or whomever, okay, to give a rip about our country. To care about as much about our country as the government of the Dominican Republic cares about its country. Why is it that the Dominicans can understand, hey, you know what? We have a growing economy, growing 5% a year, blah, blah, blah. The Haitians don't. Well, what is it that the Haitians are not doing? Okay? What is it that the Dominicans are doing? The Dominicans have a growing economy, have a decent lifestyle in comparison to the Haitians. And it comes down to principles. What are they doing? What do they choose not to do? The Haitians continue to live literally like hyenas that can put clothes on. That's it. It's the only difference. I'll say it again. The Haitians live like hyenas that have the ability to put clothing on. That's the only difference between the Haitians and the hyenas of Africa. The Haitians can put clothing on. Other than that, it's about the same. Just as uncivilized, just as crazy, wacky tobacky. And there you have it. On the other hand, the Dominicans have a more structured society, families, etc. People go to the Dominican for vacation, hang out, whatever, etc. They don't go to Haiti. But it's because of how people choose to live. What the United States of America should be doing, rather than thinking about taking in the planet to our own detriment, what we should be doing is communicating to the world, hey, you know what? You live on land. You have water. You have materials. How about learning how to build your own homes? How about learning how to live like civilized human beings? How about learning how to grow food? How about those things? How about learning about plumbing, indoor plumbing, instead of defecating out in the streets like a hyena? I mean, it's real simple, my friends. So, wow. And the Dominicans are upping their ante. They've unveiled plans to deport as many as 10,000 Haitians a week. Get them out, out, out, out. That's a 50% increase compared to current levels. And when you look at the percentage of the amount of Haitians that are in the Dominican to the percentage of illegals that are in America, the percentage is the same. So if it's impossible for the United States to get these illegals out of our country, then it should be impossible for the Dominicans to get the Haitians out of their country. But it is not. So when you hear these people say, oh my gosh, we can't do it. It's too many. We have to just let them stay here and live peacefully. But you know that they're lying to you. And the dumbest people of all, okay, are the Christians who will lie to you and say, well, Jesus wouldn't want you to do that. Jesus doesn't believe in borders. When you hear Pope Leo say things like that, it's a damnable lie. So, and to my Christian friends, if you really love people, it does not mean that you put your own nation in danger by inviting in every hyena from around the world, every two-legged hyena that can put clothing on. It doesn't make sense. It doesn't glorify God. It doesn't help our republic. It only endangers us. The Dominican Republic has built a wall spanning the entire 244-mile border between the two countries, between the Dominican Republic and Haiti. But all indications are that it is ineffective because the ease of using rivers that pass beneath the wall or bribing Dominican's border officials. However, the Dominican government is looking into the matter, and many of these people that have been bribed are already being locked up. Oops. And there's technology that you can use to deal with people that are going under the wall. But the truth is, the Dominicans are still getting these people out. And the few that may be sneaking in under the wall, it's so few in number that it's almost unrecognizable compared to the many thousands that are being kicked out. And now it's going to be 10,000 a week. So it can be done here in this republic as well. We just have to be able to stand up to the Karens and Kevins and ignore the black robe gone wild judges who are working together to fight to have these people remain in our republic so that it's all about chaos. Because unfortunately, as I've said for many years, about 30% of Americans agree with the communism and the chaos that the illegals can help them bring about the destruction of this country from within. To make it so bad, make conditions so extreme that people will cry uncle and beg the government for help. Help us, help us. But I'm here to tell you that time has not arrived yet, that many of us will not stand idly by and allow this to happen. So it is what it is, my friends. Our prayers continue to go out for Rudy Giuliani, America's president, who was hospitalized for pneumonia, which has been exacerbated by 9/11 toxins and dust. We pray for his recovery. Hopefully they will get good nutrients into him so he can rebuild his lungs, etc., etc., because just medicines alone will not help in the long run. See, the body has to be put in a position to be able to heal itself. And that can be done in many cases. But as the Lord said many years ago, my people perish for lack of knowledge. They also perish for unwillingness to do the right thing. And if the unwillingness to do the right thing concerning the illegals in our country, our republic will perish. And something else that will make our republic perish, unethical politicians. There's something we can do about that.
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0: 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Life matters to God even when we think He may have abandoned us. Read the testimony of my life. I share my pain and my victories in Christ. I learned trust under the most adverse of circumstances. My dad said, a lesson earned is never forgotten. I paid well for the faith developed in me, and I'm forever grateful for the mercies afforded me in that experience. God will bring you through, and He deserves the glory for it. 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
7: And we're back. Yep, this is the Ron Edwards American Experience. Well, guess what, folks? I didn't know that there were a lot of fat people in the U.S. military. I didn't know this. Did you know that the U.S. military spends over $700 million for Ozempic and other GLP weight loss meds? See, I was under the illusion that, you go to the military, you do a lot of calisthenics, a lot of exercising. And if you go in looking like a blimp, you shrink because of the extreme exercise. And don't tell me they've lowered standards to the point where you don't even lose weight. So you need drugs now in the military to the tune of $700 million for Ozempic? And by the way, once you take Ozempic and some of these other drugs for weight loss, allegedly, you have to take it for the rest of your life in order to maintain the tinier size. And there have been many reports of people having horrible reactions after taking that crap. I consider it crap. Crapola. In other news, I like this. The U.S. sunk seven Iranian small boats that have been harassing cargo ships in the Strait of Hormuz. Trump has threatened to blow the Mullah's regime off the face of the earth. Kaboom, things may go bump in the night again. Goody, goody gumdrop. In other news, the Department of Justice has launched investigations into 36 Illinois school districts, government school districts, for secretly pushing tranny ideology and gender transitions on children behind parents' backs. My. The Department of Justice has launched a sweeping civil rights investigation into 36 Illinois government school districts accused of pushing tranny ideology on students. A federal probe announced by the DOJ Civil Rights Division is also looking into whether these districts are allowing biological males into girls' bathrooms, locker rooms, and sports teams, which would be a direct violation of the Title IX and basic child safety. And the DOJ also said it will be investigating whether the schools are promoting sexual orientation and gender ideology to students and if they notify parents to allow them to opt out. You know, almost every time now when I see a teacher and they're young, I give them the side eye because immediately I think, boy, I wonder how many children are they poisoning mentally. God up us. God help us. America's unethical politicians, yep, we do need term limits because of them. Actually, that should be the law. A bumper crop of ethics allegations in the current 119th Congress is contributing to record low approval numbers for Congress this cycle. Already, three members of Congress have resigned this term. More need to go. Yep, since many voters don't have the sense to switch them out. You know, they stick with them, especially those Democrats, people like Clyburn and Maxine Waters. Ugh. It's time for us to clean house, my friends. And we need term limits. No politician, none, should be allowed any more than 2 terms. I would make an exception. I would make one exception, and it would have to be totally provable and totally known, okay? And that is, they would be allowed a 3rd term if they were leading a fight and pushing effort to force America back to her constitutionally limited values. If there's a struggle going on, and the politician is actually doing the right thing, and they need to stay in office to push and get the job done, they would be allowed a 3rd term. And that would be the exception. But other than that, nope. You got to go. And the other reason why they should go after 2 terms normally is because then they would be forced to enact laws in a manner that would be beneficial to them when they leave office. So then it would become a CYA perspective. Because they know that they have to go right back out into the private sector and they want to prosper. So it has to be known to them that it would be more prosperous to do the right thing and to go back out to the private sector than it would be for them to stay in government like Nancy Pelosi and become rich, or like Jasmine Crockett did, who I think left office with about $27 million. Or someone like Ilhan Omar, who comes into this country, disrespects America to her face every single day, and she's allowed to do it. I don't understand it. I don't get it. That thing should be booted out. She should have been booted out a long time ago. No one should be allowed in office or to stay in office in the United States of America once they totally disrespect our country. Tlaib would have to go. The black Congress would have to go, because they are basically a cadre of communists. All you have to do is look them up. Do your research if you don't want to believe me. But they are a cadre of communists who would be going to Cuba every single year to get counseling on how to infiltrate and to undermine the very government that they swear to uphold. Well, heavens to Murgatroyd. So, this is, and this isn't rocket science. We've come a long way as a nation, and it is a miracle every day that we wake up and we're still a great nation. When you consider how retarded this government is run, how retarded we are as a nation when it comes to illegal border crossers, how retarded we are when it comes to our education system, how retarded we are when it comes to the majority of Christian teaching in our country. You have Christians running around proudly saying, "Oh, I don't concern myself with political issues." Oh my God, I don't. What? Well, if the politicians decided one day to take the, it got in power and said, "You know what? You dumb Christians, we're going to take away your rights." Then what do, Christians? Then what do? "Oh, Lord Jesus, help us. Oh, help us, Lord. We need a miracle." When the Lord gave us brains, he gave us rights in this country that are non-existent in most of the world. But yet, today as I speak, do you know that Christians have more rights in Russia under Putin than Christians have in America? Oops. Because the Christians in Russia are very fervent about their faith. And they don't take no for an answer. And Putin respects that. I don't know if he's a Christian or not. I really don't know. It's not my affair. But this country is my affair. And you proud Christians who are just sitting on your Samsonites waiting for people to, you know, for God to enact the flyaway doctrine, you are a part of the problem. You Christians who run around who are proud not to give a rip about the issues of the day concerning our republic. You would be shamed if you are alive during the Revolutionary War times. Well, on that friendly note, now that my time is up, I thank you so much for your time. I'm Ron Edwards, reminding you to pray for your nation, pray for your family, pray for your friends, and even your enemies, that they get it right before it's too late, because we all will face judgment one day. I think we'll be judged in how we cared about our country. Treat others the same way you want to be treated. Until next time, I'm Ron Edwards. Excelsior!
0: That's all, folks.
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0: USA Radio News, I'm Ron Warner. President Trump says the U.S. may order more troop movements after pulling 5,000 soldiers out of Germany.
1: When asked by reporters Saturday why the Pentagon is planning the withdrawal, Trump said, "We're going to cut way down. We're cutting a lot further than 5,000. Pentagon officials say the pullout from Germany comes after the president was angered by the German chancellor comparing the war in Iran to previous conflicts in Afghanistan and Iraq. Retired Army Colonel Steve Warren says it sends a bad signal.
2: It's letting the Russians know, it's letting Putin know that maybe if he starts to want to push into Europe a little bit, perhaps the U.S. isn't interested in helping the Europeans.
1: I'm Michael Kastner.
0: Acting Attorney General Todd Blanche says the indictment into James Comey isn't solely about the former FBI director's social media post.
3: Blanche made the comment during an appearance on NBC's Meet the Press.
4: This is not just about a single Instagram post. This is about a body of evidence that the grand jury collected over the series of about 11 months.
3: Comey posted a photo last year of seashells on a beach arranged to form the numbers 86-47. The president took aim at the former FBI director over the post, telling reporters 86 is used by mob bosses when they order an associate to kill someone. Comey surrendered after he was federally charged with threatening Trump's life. I'm Tammy Trujillo.
0: A New York drug maker is asking the Supreme Court to halt a lower court ruling that blocked mail order access to abortion drugs.
5: Danko Laboratories filed their emergency motion on Saturday, seeking an immediate stay on the Fifth Circuit Court of Appeals ruling. A three-judge panel on Friday halted a federal rule that allowed mifepristone to be prescribed online and delivered by mail. Use of the drug has become more widespread since the U.S. Supreme Court overturned Roe v. Wade. In 2023, the FDA removed the requirement that the drug be dispensed in person. I'm Lisa Carton.
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0: NASA says a potentially hazardous asteroid will fly past Earth in about 3 years' time.
9: Big news day, huh?
10: Man, NASA's making some huge announcement. Yeah, they've been talking about it all day.
11: Experts say the asteroid named Apophis is roughly 250 yards wide and would do catastrophic damage if it actually hit the Earth, but they call that an extreme long shot. Radar observations of Apophis during its flyby in 2021 ruled out an impact for at least the next century.
12: I'm not running anymore.
13: Great speech. I'm sure the asteroid will be very moved.
11: NASA's website says it'll safely pass about 20,000 miles from Earth on April 13th, 2029, though the agency notes that distance is closer than the distance of many satellites in orbit. I'm Scott Carr.
0: Journalist Jerry Corbell urges release of UAP footage as Congress examines possible security implications. Star Wars fans, the force is strong with your wallet today, as Natalie Rodriguez reports.
14: Retailers are slashing prices for this May the 4th, with Lego leading the way by offering a buildable dark saber as a free gift with qualifying purchases. You can also snag 20% off apparel at Kohl's and Her Universe, or head to Burger King to try the limited edition Bounty Barbecue Whopper. If you're staying in, the season finale of Star Wars Maul Shadow Lord is now streaming on Disney+. May the 4th be with you. 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
1: Thank you for joining me. It is the Monday edition of Point of View, Star Wars Day. May the 4th be with you, and we certainly do want to encourage you to enjoy this day as we are going to spend some time in the first hour talking about the Supreme Court in a kind of a different way. Oftentimes on Friday, we have Kelly Shackelford or somebody from First Liberty talking about some of the Supreme Court cases. Sometimes we have Lathan Watts, Vice President of Alliance Defending Freedom during the week. But I think in this case, we are going to really get into the need for us to hold the court accountable, to pray for the court, and to really benefit from some things we're going to hear from Philip Jaureghi. He is a lawyer, prayer leader, and founder of a group called the Judicial Action Group. We have information about that on our website at pointofview.net. Also, the author of this book will be talking about the parable of the prodigal court. Came out a couple months ago, but if you are looking for it, probably the easiest way is to find it on their website or ours, because if you do find it in the bookstore, great, but I think it will be helpful for you to know we have a link there as well. He has really been devoted, and the organization been devoted to judicial renewal in the United States for decades. They have really combined the whole issue of intercessory prayer and constitutional advocacy as we talk about wanting to call the Supreme Court back to, in a sense, its original founding and its noble cause. So we're going to be talking about that today. And I might just mention this book is available, the foreword by Dutch Sheets, and endorsed by a veritable who's who of people that we've had on the program, Jim Garlow and Michelle Bachman and Walker Wildman and many others. So I think you will certainly appreciate that. So first of all, Philip, welcome to Point of View. Do we have Philip there? Well, we'll try to get Philip on there in just a minute. Let's see what we can do to connect that up there. And what are we missing there? Do we need to? Are you on now? Not a good way to get started here, but we'll see what we can come up with. Let me just mention that we are talking about this issue of the book, The Parable of a Prodigal Court, Your Invitation to Shift a Nation Back to God. And I think we now maybe have Philip. Philip, are you with us now? Well, we are having our difficulties, so we'll see what we can do to deal with that. If not, we'll move on to some other topics that we certainly need to address here at Point of View. But again, just thought I would take some time to tell you a little bit more about this book, The Parable of the Prodigal Court, Your Invitation to Shift a Nation Back to God. And Philip, thank you for joining us today here on Point of View.
2: Thank you, Kirby. Can you hear me?
1: I can hear you now.
2: Praise God.
1: And I am so sorry that that came off that way, but nevertheless, that is the case. Well, let's, if we can, get into this, because sure. I've seen one of the videos that you've done where you talk about having stood in front of the Supreme Court. This is like decades ago. And then when you watched the video, you said, goodness, I guess I was much more angry about the court than I had anticipated. So rather than curse the darkness, you came up with a strategy to light some lamps. Can you tell us a little bit more about that?
2: Yeah, we'll say God came up with a strategy. He had to correct me on that. But yeah, the first time, Kirby, was, golly, it was probably 18 years ago, but we filmed a video up there at the court, and I was talking about the problem of the Supreme Court and all the dishonorable things that they've done, and we can talk about that, but I just saw that I was very angry about it, and I was a little surprised. And so what the Lord showed me about 8 years ago, Kirby, we were praying for the court. We have a group of about 40 or 50 intercessors that meet every Friday morning, and we pray for the court, and it's a great group of people. But as we were praying, I just had this picture of the Supreme Court in my mind and felt this incredible feeling of love. And it was really odd. In a way, it was normal, because we can use our imaginations every day in a normal way. So it was that type of thing. But yet it really came out of the blue. And the feeling of love really shocked me, because I thought, oh, I've never felt that before for that place. And it really exposed what my heart was, which was, to say I didn't like the court would be an understatement.
1: Yes.
2: I think I hated them.
1: Yes, you say that in the book. Yeah.
2: Yeah. and there are a lot of reasons to be upset with them, as I say in the book. I mean, we can detail those things. These are legitimate major concerns, things that the court has done to literally breach our national relationship with God. And that's not a small matter. But what God spoke to me in that moment 8 years ago, and he didn't speak to me audibly, but what I was sensing in my heart from him was, Philip, you can be upset about what they've done, and that's legitimate, but what if I want to do something different, and I want you to have faith? In other words, faith is the substance of things hoped for, the evidence of things not seen. And we can see, Kirby, what the court has done. I could see everything that the court has done. But I think what the Lord was saying, if I want to do something different, I want you to have a vision for that new thing and pray for that. Have faith for not where they are or where they've been, but let's have faith for something of where I want to take them. And then what the Lord started speaking to me about was the parable of the prodigal son and showing me the heart of the father for the son, who, like the court, had done some incredibly, to say it was dishonorable, I mean, it was beyond that. It was evil what the son had done, and the same with the court. But the heart of the father was to say, I want that boy back.
1: Right.
2: And I think that's the heart of our father for the Supreme Court, is to see them back in his house, back honoring their original noble role.
1: And again, it's parable of the prodigal court. And just before I take a break, though, one of the things I thought I might mention is if you're trying to capture the country, you don't have to capture 435 members of the House of Representatives, don't have to capture even 100 U.S. senators. You don't even have to capture all 9 Supreme Court justices, because if you can just capture 5, then all of a sudden you can redefine marriage. You can decide whether or not you can have prayer in the schools. You can decide whether or not you can post the Ten Commandments. And in some respects, you point out the fact that it illustrates how just a few individuals have had such an impact on this country.
2: That's right. And so it heightens for us. I mean, a lot of people even know how to impact the congressional branch or the legislative branch, the executive branch, but the judicial branch is maybe a more difficult branch to impact. But that's where we feel God has called us to impact that branch, both through intercessory prayer, but then also through what we call governmental activism, being involved in the nomination process, researching future Supreme Court judges, and the ongoing nominations. So it's an honor for us to get to work in that branch, and we love it.
1: Well, we're going to take a break. When we come back, I want to talk a little bit about this idea of the prodigal son and the prodigal court. And then you do take some time to kind of give us a little bit of history, because that's important. You know, some of these ideas, will get us to Marlboro versus Madison and things like that, began in the beginning. But then by the time you get to 1947, this idea of separation of church and state, all sorts of ideas really moved in the wrong direction. So I do want you to give us a little bit of judicial history, but when we come back, let's, if we can, talk a little bit about, you know, why this idea of a prodigal court fits very well with a prodigal son, which we read about in Scripture. So let's take a break. We are privileged to have with us today Philip Jureggi, and we're going to come back and continue our conversation with him right after this.

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1: The editors of National Review said it best with their headline, Manufacturing Racism. They were talking about the recent revelations about the Southern Poverty Law Center. A half century ago, when it began, it was doing responsible work by pointing to racism and encouraging laws and governments to bring about change. 2 weeks ago, the Department of Justice announced an 11-count indictment against the center on charges of wire fraud, false statements to a bank, and conspiracy to commit money laundering. Apparently, the leaders had been secretly funding informants and providing funds to racist organizations, essentially manufacturing racism to supposedly fight racism. An even greater concern for many Christian organizations has been the center's attempt to label worthwhile Christian and conservative groups with a hate label. Their so-called research led the group to attack groups like the Family Research Council, American Family Association, Alliance Defending Freedom, Focus on the Family, Turning Point USA, and Moms for Liberty. We've also learned that the federal government has used their materials to indoctrinate soldiers and encourage federal agencies to investigate law-abiding Americans. We've been told by some of the leaders that Christian nationalist and conservative haters are the greatest threat to America's security. Will this indictment lead to convictions? When we discussed the issue on my radio program, we concluded that it may not result in criminal convictions, even though the center was certainly defrauding their donor base. The latest news has been an embarrassment for the center and has served to educate many Americans about the harm that they have inflicted on worthwhile organizations. I'm Kirby Anderson. And that's my point of view.
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1: Conversation Day is the Supreme Court as we talk about the parable of the prodigal court, your invitation to shift a nation back to God. Philip Derighi is with us, and we're talking about, at the moment, this idea of, you know, the prodigal son. In Luke 15, it starts out with, there was a man who had two sons. But you use that, Philip, to really talk about the idea that there was a noble role and purpose for the Supreme Court. And you can think of, in the Federalist Papers at the time, it was described as the weakest of all branches. Now, in some respects, five individuals can determine what more than 300 million people in the United States can do and practice. But I think in some respects, it reminds us again why you use this concept of a prodigal court. Can you explain?
2: Sure. So when the judiciary was formed, it says in the Constitution that their job, that the text says that they're there to decide cases. And I like to kind of explain it by saying, you know, Kirby, if some of us decided to form a new nation, we found a land somewhere and we moved there, we'd have to decide, okay, how are we going to govern ourselves? And the three branches is a great way to start. You have the legislative branch. That's the branch that makes the rules. They legislate. They make all the rules that we live by, whether it's a criminal statute or a speed limit or tax policy. Then you have Article 2, the executive branch. That's the branch that's responsible for, like, police power or enforcing the laws. That's the president and his cabinet in the federal system. But then you have a third branch, and that would be the judiciary. And their job would be to decide a dispute between people. So you have a law that says, here's how things operate, but what happens when people don't follow the law, either in a criminal sense or in a civil sense? Like, if you had two neighbors in this new nation and they were having a dispute on whether the fence was on the property line, and that's kind of a silly example, but what happens? Well, hopefully they talk about it and they can resolve it. If they can't, maybe one of them gets a lawyer and they start looking at the legal issues and one of them writes a letter. But if they still can't agree, if you don't have a court system, you end up settling it with guns or fistfights. So that's where courts come in. They're there to, quote, decide cases, is what it says in the Constitution.
1: Right.
2: But they're not there to make governmental policy. And that's what's happened in this nation for the last 60, 70 years, is the courts have been the one exercising Article 1 legislative policy or legislative power, and that's not what we want. So we're talking now about getting that corrected, and I think we're on our way.
1: One of the things that you talk about after talking about this third branch is to remind people, and this might probably is new information for some of our listeners, that the first branch of government, well, it got the U.S. Capitol. Second branch of government, well, that's the executive, got the White House. Third branch got nothing. Because if you ever had a tour of the U.S. Capitol, they'll take you down to kind of one of the lower levels of the Capitol where originally the U.S. judiciary, the Supreme Court, met. And I think it illustrates again the point I made just a minute ago, that originally it was seen as the kind of the weakest of all branches. It was necessary, but it wasn't as significant as it's become now, because when we think of the Supreme Court, we think of the Supreme Court building, which I know you've been in many times, and many people probably had a tour of that. And that, I think, shows how much of that has changed. And you refer to that as kind of a grievous exchange. Can you explain?
2: Sure. So if you just put yourself in the seat of the justices of the court, and this is not Kirby to make excuses for what they did, abusing power, but I think if we go back and really think about what happened. So the Capitol was not originally in Washington, D.C. It was originally in New York and Philadelphia, but then they were moving it to Washington, D.C., and they had an architect, and they had acres and acres of land, and they were designing this new Capitol. And they made provisions for the first branch of government. They built a big, beautiful white Capitol called the U.S. Capitol. And they built a building for the second branch, the president, and it was originally called the Presidential Palace, which is now the White House. But no provision was made for the third branch of government. And it wasn't because they didn't have the money or the space for it. They just didn't build a building for them. They ended up putting them in some spare space in the basement of the U.S. Capitol. And then, interestingly, when they built a new wing onto the Capitol building for the Senate, big, new, beautiful wing for the Senate, they gave the Supreme Court the old Senate chambers. And I compare it to the younger brother, you know, who's never getting his own. He's getting hand-me-downs. He doesn't get a new shirt. He gets his older brother's used shirts. And so, but what happens to somebody that you treat that way? You know, when you're told you're not good enough and you don't get your own and you're not honored, what happens? And I think one of the things that can happen is they end up trying to seize power that they don't have because they're told the power that they have isn't good enough. Yeah. And I think that's what happened with the U.S. Supreme Court. And it's one of the reasons they started usurping power. Again, I'm not excusing it, but I'm trying to explain what I think happened.
1: Again, I love that because you talk about the Supreme Court's little brother syndrome. And again, coming back to this idea, the prodigal court is the case. But, okay, you've given us kind of a history lesson, and I'll take your history hat off for a minute and now maybe put your lawyer's hat back on, because it would be good to talk about Chief Justice John Marshall. And this is Marbury versus Madison. And I was thinking, Philip, the last time we had somebody talk about Marbury versus Madison was when we had Judge Robert Bork on the program, because he had that in his book. But let's, if we can, for people that don't remember their American history, talk about that case, because that, according even to people like Judge Robert Bork and others, changed the nature of the way in which the court was to decide these issues. Can you explain that?
2: Sure. So they coined what was called a concept called judicial review. And basically what that meant was, and there was a lot that was true, by the way, in the Marbury v. Madison case. There's a problem with it, as we'll see. But the basic premise was judges take their oaths to the Constitution, just like members of Congress, same as the president. But judges take their oaths to the Constitution. And so what happened in Marbury v. Madison is the judges had to decide whether a statute

0: we have to go with the Constitution. That's the concept of judicial review. The problem, though, Kirby, is what Chief Justice Marshall did in writing that opinion. And I think he arrived at the right result, but he plugged this phrase into the case that he wrote, which said, it is emphatically the province and duty of the judiciary to say what the law is.
1: Yeah.
0: It's an interesting statement and can be subject to twisting. And I think it was vague. There's a sense in which you can read that statement and think, huh, maybe that's okay. The problem is it wasn't read as being okay. And you can say, what is the definition of province and duty? Well, province can carry with it this sense of exclusivity. In other words, it's the judiciary's exclusive job and duty to say what the law is.
1: Wow. Well, we're going to take a break. Yeah. I want to take a break in just a minute and get into some of the other aspects of that. But one of the people you quote in here is an individual I've known for many years, and we've interviewed him on this program, Herb Titus, in which he refers to this. We call these judicial opinions, but there's a difference between giving you an opinion, which might be binding on that particular case, and one that applies to the entire country. So we haven't really gotten into that yet. So we certainly want to take a break, and I don't want to cut you off any further. So I wanted to mention that we are once again making it possible for you to find out more about this particular issue. So first of all, if you go to the website, you'll see a picture of Philip, and you will see that we have a link there that takes you to the Judicial Action Group, which is jagf.org. You don't have to remember all that, but that is on the website, so you can find out more about that group and find out more about how you can be praying for the Supreme Court and how you can also be involved with them. If you scroll down a little bit more, you're going to see information about the parable of the prodigal court, your invitation to shift a nation back. And this book has been out a couple months, so you might be able to find it in your local bookstore, but if not, there's a place for you to get it in paperback and Kindle. And when we come back, we just started, but in some respects, this helps us understand why we are where we are today with the Supreme Court. We'll be right back.
2: Have you ever met a child you knew would do great things? They displayed remarkable imagination, understanding, and a zest for learning. Now imagine someone takes that child and instead of fostering their potential with a real education, they feed them nothing but lies. You know, that scenario isn't so far from reality. From a young age, Americans are fed a consistent stream of distorted facts, from the secular indoctrination they receive in many public schools, to the biases presented as fact in many colleges and universities, to the barrage of misinformation from the mainstream media, and the lack of moral grounding in our society. It's not that Americans aren't capable of understanding the truth, it's that they aren't exposed to it enough. 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

0: 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And now, here again is Kirby Anderson.
1: Continuing our conversation today with Philip Jarighi as we talk about a number of very important issues. One of those, article we posted a while back from the Washington Times, leftist judges undermining the presidency, how Congress and the executive branch can check overreaching courts. And that is one that Philip has written about. We've quoted from him before. You can find some of those articles on our website at pointofview.net. Also, learn a little bit more about the Judicial Action Group. But Philip, in some respects, when we come back to this issue of John Marshall, in some respects, he opened the door to say, well, we know what the Supreme Court is. We know what the Constitution says. We know what the laws say. But really, the Constitution is what the justices of the Supreme Court say it is. And that really opened the door, didn't it?
2: It did. And, you know, they can repeat the law. So they can say what the law is in the sense that they can repeat it, but they can't change it and amend it. And that's what began happening. And it happened by degrees, but you don't get heading in the other direction sometimes all at once. Sometimes it takes errors by degrees, and that's what we saw with the U.S. Supreme Court, to the point where, you know, in the 60s, 70s, 80s, 90s, you know, even into 2015, they were literally creating entirely new policies. I mean, big things like the right to abortion or the right to homosexual marriage with zero basis in the text of the Constitution. They were amending it if they could. Of course, they're not allowed to, but they were effectively amending the Constitution.
1: Yes.
2: And so that's being corrected now. But golly, the distance we came from Marbury v. Madison to where we were in a lot of cases in this nation, it's horrible. And it took us away from being a constitutional republic and turning us into a judicial oligarchy where we're ruled by as few as five unelected lawyers, as you mentioned when we started the program.
1: Well, again, we were the other day doing a conversation with Kelly Shackelford, one of our guests who is younger. And I said to our co-host, that at that point, when Kelly and I were talking about all these successes, I said, you got to recognize that back when Marlon Maddox was the host and we'd be sitting around the table, we'd just be hanging our heads with all these different decisions going the wrong direction. And in some respects, things have changed. And before we go on to how that unfolded, you did have a chapter there which talked about some of what originally the Supreme Court was, and you quote the first Chief Justice, John Jay. And I always love to, when I talk about John Jay, point out the fact that, first of all, he was one of the writers of the Federalist Papers. He also had served for a time as the vice president of the American Bible Society, later was even the president of the American Bible Society, had been the governor of New York. But I always use this as an illustration. Imagine if there's an opening on the Supreme Court and President Donald Trump decides to appoint the current president of the American Bible Society. You can imagine the controversy, but that shows you maybe where we've come from, because when it came time for the selection of the first Chief Justice, this was an individual that was known more for his understanding of the Bible than for the fact that he'd actually been to anything that looked like a law school.
2: That's right. And one of the other things that he said, and this is in the book, Kirby, but, you know, it's It's almost like, can we even say this right now? Are we allowed to say this in America? Repeating what Chief Justice John Jay said. But it would be scandalous today, but it was true then, and it still is true now. He said, it is our privilege as well as our duty to prefer and elect Christians for our rulers. Think about that. That was the first Chief Justice, not just some random judge, the Chief Justice, the first one who really laid out the job of a Chief Justice. But when you think about, you know, why would that be? Well, I like to say, if you have a car or a truck that runs on diesel fuel, you need to put diesel fuel into it. If you give it unleaded gas, you're going to have a problem. And there are a lot of forms of government all over the world throughout history and even today. But our form of government is based on biblical principles. That's just historically true. That's really not even a spiritual statement. It's just a factual historical statement. So if you're going to have a form of government that's based on biblical principles, you might want to have people who understand biblical principles running the government. That's really what John Jay was saying. And in that sense, it makes a lot of sense.
1: It does. And again, you got some other great quotes there from John Adams. But some people might say, okay, that was the first Chief Justice. But okay, let's get into the 19th and 20th century. Okay, let's get into the 19th century, because at this time you have President James Madison. Who was he? Well, again, one of the writers of the Federalist Papers, oftentimes seen as the architect of the Constitution. And he selects a man by the name of Joseph Story for the Supreme Court. And from, again, the Supreme Court Justice Joseph Story, who was a professor of law at Harvard at the time, he goes on to continue talking about this idea of how to look at the Constitution from a biblical worldview, doesn't he?
2: Absolutely. And one of the things he said was, this is a quote, he said, "There's never been a period of history in which the common law did not recognize Christianity as lying at its foundation." And again, this supports the statement that we made, Kirby, which is that Christianity is at the foundation of our common law. It's at the foundation of our nation. And again, that's not a theological statement. It's just a fact. And someone could be an atheist and affirm that statement because it's just true. They may not like it, but that's the history of our nation and the history of our legal system.
1: Well, let's, if we can, then kind of bring it up to date, because we've been talking about this idea of the prodigal son, and there's a statement where eventually the prodigal son comes to his senses, and you refer to that as an awakening, because now we're starting to see some of this changing rather dramatically, and in some respects, I've got to believe that it has to do with not only the people we put on the court, but also the prayers that you have been praying about the court. What about this idea of this awakening?
2: Yeah, it, you know, when we started praying for the court in this new sense back in, and it was in 2018, we took a group of people up to Washington, D.C., and literally went into the U.S. Supreme Court building. As tourists, we weren't demonstrating or protesting or causing a scene. People are allowed to go there. But we did that, and we started praying for the court, praying for them like a prodigal son. But one of the questions that I had in my mind, because of course we can read the whole story of the prodigal son, but the part that I love, you know, there are a lot of great parts in that parable, but for me, the most special moment is the moment where he's in that far country. He's as far away from his dad as he can be. But there's a moment where it says, but he came to his senses and then decided, I'll go back to my father's house. And I love that part because that's the turning point. And it took him a while to get home because he was in a far country. He wasn't on the other side of the hill in a tree fort. You know, he was in a far country. So the journey would have taken time. And I think because of that too, Kirby, we need to understand that the court's journey back to its proper role is not instantaneous. And so when we see the court mess up from time to time, I like to think of it as the prodigal son on its way home. You know, it took a while, and he probably had some moments where I thought, do I really want to do this, and reconsidered, or he may have taken two steps forward and one back. He may have tripped and skinned his knee. And so I think we need to have patience with the court when they're making their way back and when they make mistakes, to not say, well, the court's a mistake or that justice is a mistake, but to say what they did is a mistake. But let's keep praying for the court. Let's not give up on them, because when we see the bigger picture of what's happening, it's astounding what's happened in the last 5 years, even with the Supreme Court coming home.
1: For sure. Could take another break, but I might just mention there is where, of course, you do mention Herb Titus, but also Matt Lockett, who we've had on the program as well. These are individuals that certainly have been praying about what is happening and have been very much involved in some of the key battles. But I thought, if nothing else, when we come back from the break, you might talk about how some of that has turned around. I've used a couple of examples. 1947, this idea of separation of church and state. Of course, 1973. Roe versus Wade, 1980, Stone versus Graham, which has to do with the idea of posting the Ten Commandments. Oh, I skipped off one, 1971, that would be the Lemon Test. Many of those things have been reversed. And in some respects, there is more to do. Philip, I know that you would certainly agree with that, but we might also for a minute talk about some of the remarkable changes. And there was a sense of maybe frustration around this table a number of years ago. Now that we've been doing Point of View for more than 50 years, Marlon Maddox started it more than 50 years ago, we have gone from seeing some really disastrous decisions. We've now seen many of those reversed, and what maybe the future might hold and how we can be involved with the Judicial Action Group in terms of prayer and even helping with judicial renewals. So let's take a break. We'll continue our conversation right after this.

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1: Continue our conversation today with Philip Jarighi, as we talk about the very important issue of Judicial Action Group and Judicial Action Foundation. Now, the Judicial Action Group Foundation is a 501c3 nonprofit organization that, of course, works with the Judicial Action Group, which is a 501c4. But if you would like to find out more information, you can go to our website, pointofview.net, and go to jagf.org, and you can find out more about the foundation. There's a place where you can enter your email for a community update, and this is, again, one nation under God, one judiciary under prayer. Together through prayer, we believe God can restore the courts to their constitutional design. And back to the book of the parable of the prodigal court, Philip, one of the things I think so interesting is, again, you come to that story of the prodigal son where there's repentance. Father, I've sinned against heaven and against you. I'm no longer worthy to be called your son. And you use that to say, is there a place for us to repair our national relationship to God by restating the truth of our relationship to him, identifying the breaches, repenting of the breach of our national relationship, and even calling for forgiveness of that? And it seems to me that that is the kind of culmination, not only of the story of the prodigal son, but certainly our marching orders and our next steps for the prodigal court.
2: That's right. And we're seeing that happen. We're seeing the court returning home, and it's happening by degrees. But one of the things, Kirby, that for me is important to see, you know, there are a lot of problems, a lot of bad cases that we've seen from the Supreme Court involving abortion. There you're talking about over 60, 65 million children. That's genocide. We could talk about the destruction of marriage, and we could talk about pornography and indecency and even other things like the Second Amendment, tax policy. There's a lot of things we could talk about at the Supreme Court.
1: Right.
2: But a lot of those, as I see it, those are the fruit mm-hmm. of a root problem. And the root problem is the breaching of our national relationship with God. And we have to get that corrected, because if we don't, then we're just dealing with the fruit, and we may see some victory from time to time to various degrees with some of these fruit issues, but we still have a root problem. And so we have to get back and restore our national relationship with God. That's what's most important. And then from that, we can see good fruit flowing. It actually makes sense biblically when you think about it like that.
1: Well, again, we will in the second hour be talking about what's happened on May 17th, the rededicating 250, a national jubilee of prayer and praise. Also have a piece by Jerry Newcomb about America needs the Bible. But we are talking about a lot of different cases. I rattled some of those off, but, you know, Everson versus Board of Education, 1940. Seven, you, of course, have Engel versus Vitale, which took prayer out of the school, 62. Also, Abington versus Shempton, 63. And, of course, the Lemon Test, we mentioned, 71. As well as, of course, the abortion issue, and of course, Stone versus Graham in 1980. Of course, you mentioned some having to do with everything from the Second Amendment to pornography. So there is a lot that has taken place. We do see some significant changes. So for a person that may be skeptical that we can't possibly bring about any kind of change, it does seem to me that we do have an opportunity as we pray for those individuals who are actually on the court. That is something that we really need to mobilize, and that's one of the things that people can find out about by simply going to your website and seeing how they can get involved in praying for these members of the Supreme Court.
2: Yeah, I appreciate you saying that, and I'll add too, you know, we are a prayer ministry. You mentioned the 501c3, and that's our spiritual activism wing, but then our governmental activism wing is the C4, Judicial Action Group. And that's where we, you know, we've researched over 35 different prospects for the U.S. Supreme Court. That's been thousands of hours to find out if we have a vacancy, who are the best. And so we have a green list of 6 prospects that would be excellent. We have a red list of 4 that we think wouldn't be good. But we do a ton of research. And on some of these prospects, we even turn out 18-page summaries, not even the comprehensive research. But we spend a lot of time on that because it's possible we could have a vacancy this summer. And we can't go backwards if that happens. We have to pick up ground and gain ground. So we spend a lot of time and effort doing that. But I do want to mention, you know, people say, well, the Supreme Court's not where it needs to be. And the response is, okay, but they're not where they were either. I mean, let's remember in 2022, they reversed Roe versus Wade, for crying out loud. And I remember talking to friends that were pro-life activists. They were shocked when it happened. And it wasn't because they weren't praying for it. They didn't see that it could happen.
1: Right.
2: And so for God to have done that and then also reversed Lemon versus Kurtzman, that was the Kennedy v. Bremerton case. A lot of people forget, too, in the summer of 2024, we had states trying to that were literally taking Donald Trump off the presidential ballot. And it was the U.S. Supreme Court and the Trump v. Anderson case that put him back on. If it wasn't for the U.S. Supreme Court, we would have President Kamala Harris right now, along with everything that that entails. And we could go on and on. So I know the court's not where we want them to be yet, but man, they're on their way. They're close, and we can get there from here.
1: Yes, we can. Just before we run out of time, talk about how people can join with you. There are, of course, resources, events. There's a place where you can contact you. There's a place where you can support your organization. And most importantly, I would think, Philip, you would be a great speaker to invite people to come to their church, come to their civic group, come to their political organization. And is any of that available in terms of educating people and mobilizing prayer?
2: Absolutely. Yeah, that's something that I love to do. And then getting people involved, getting people to come to our website. And the best thing that people can do is just sign up for our newsletter to get on our email list so that we can keep you posted on everything that's happening. And then I'll mention, too, we're going to be having another big event the first Monday of October called our National Consecration of Our Courts Gathering at the Museum of the Bible in Washington, D.C. Dutch Sheets will be our keynote speaker. We'll have a number of other great leaders who will be leading in prayer during the day, but that's going to be huge. So I'd love for folks to sign up for that as well.
1: Well, let's get you back on just before that happens, maybe in September or even in August, so we can promote it a little bit more. Of course, we have been very much involved in helping to promote as we could the what took place in the Museum of the Bible, where America reads the Bible. And that comes from our good friend, Bunny Pounds. And we'll get into that some in the next hour. Let me just real quickly before you go also mention the book's about 180 pages, very readable. I think some people might think, well, okay, this guy's a lawyer. He's pretty smart. Am I going to understand? And this, I think, has been done in a way that you can really follow the flow, understand how we got to where we are. And I think it would really encourage you to pray for the nation, especially as we're coming to this National Day of Prayer on Thursday. I would encourage you to not only get a copy of the book, but maybe get multiple copies of the book and encourage people to pray for the Supreme Court.
2: Thank you for saying that. And one of the best compliments I had was from a friend of mine who's a pastor, and he was kind of surprised. He said, "Philip, I really like this book. It's very readable. It's not for lawyers." And I thought, that's what I wanted. You know, I wanted it to be something that was approachable and fun and something that somebody could read on a Sunday afternoon, too. I think you could read it in 3 to 4 hours. And so anyway, that was the goal, and I hope it comes across that way.
1: It certainly does. And as you well know, I read quite a lot of books, and I found this one quite readable, and I would commend it to anybody. So, Philip, thank you for being with us. We've mentioned you before. It's actually the first time we've actually had you on the program, and I'm sure there'll be future opportunities. So thank you for joining us today.
2: It's an honor to be with you. Thank you very much, Kirby. God bless you.
1: Well, let's take a break. When we come back, we have some other things to talk about, although, as you will see, by the time we get to the second hour, especially in the last half of the second hour, it'll come back to some of the things we've been talking about with Philip, but we need to take a break. So we will take that break, and we'll come back with more right after this.
3: 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Well, today, there is so much information coming at us from every direction. 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

0: I do appreciate the point of view and what you folks are doing. 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
1: A new report says over 3 million people have lost federal food aid after new government rules were enacted last year.
2: The Wall Street Journal reports enrollment in the Supplemental Nutrition Assistance, or SNAP, program has decreased by nearly 3.5 million people since stricter eligibility requirements were put in place last summer. One of the largest decreases was in Arizona, where the number of SNAP recipients has fallen by roughly 50%. More than 42 million people in the U.S., including many children, received monthly SNAP benefits last year at a cost of about $100 billion. I'm Scott Carr.
1: The job sector is front and center this week, leading up to Friday's April employment report from the Labor Department.
3: Employers aren't firing many workers lately, but then again, they're not hiring that many either. And that's expected to be the case in a handful of key reports this week. They start with the JOLTS, or Job Openings, Layoffs, and Turnovers report. It's seen as a deeper dive into the Labor Department's job numbers. We'll get the latest numbers from Payroll Processor, ADP, on Wednesday. This one, however, only measures hiring at private employers. Look for weekly jobless claims on Thursday, which experts consider a proxy for layoffs, and then the government report on Friday. I'm Daria Albinger.
1: Former New York City Mayor Rudy Giuliani is in the hospital in Florida in critical but stable condition.
4: Giuliani did host his show, America's Mayor, live on Friday night, and there he mentioned he was not feeling well.
5: And my voice is a little under the weather, so I won't be able to speak as loudly as I usually do.
4: On Sunday, a spokesperson for Giuliani said he was in the hospital in critical but stable condition, but would not elaborate. Sources tell NBC4 the 81-year-old suffered a serious pulmonary issue. President Trump reacted on Truth Social, saying Giuliani was a true warrior and best mayor in New York City history. In New York, I'm Scott
1: from
4: Pringle.
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1: Several zoos since Friday have seen active shooter or bomb threats reported as part of a string of swatting incidents spanning several states.
7: Three of the reports were in Ohio, while the others were reported in Colorado, Kentucky, Tennessee, and Arizona. Nothing suspicious has been found at any of the properties targeted in the incidents. It's not known if any of them were connected. The reports did lead to several evacuations for visitors and staff. I'm Michael Kastner.
1: J.B. Pritzker is calling for potential criminal investigation into federal immigration agents following a state commission report on enforcement operations in Chicago. The report alleges misconduct during Operation Midway Blitz, including excessive use of force. Federal officials dispute the claims, saying agents acted within their authority and that oversight falls under federal jurisdiction. The dispute highlights ongoing tensions between state and federal leaders over immigration enforcement and accountability. Three people are dead from a suspected hantavirus infection on a cruise ship in the Atlantic Ocean.
8: Health officials say another three people are being treated, with hantavirus confirmed in one case. Hantaviruses are spread by contact with rodents or their urine, droppings, or saliva, and aren't often spread via person-to-person contact. The CDC says hantavirus infections can cause hantavirus pulmonary syndrome, which affects the lungs. It kills more than a third of the people infected. I'm Tammy Trujillo.
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1: Second hour today, going to spend some time working our way through some of the articles I've posted for you. And in some respects, these are a little bit of a review of what we talked about on Friday, but I wanted to expand it a little bit. And the first is a piece that Joseph Califant talks about. The Biden administration did what to Christians is the title of it. And it has to do with this Trump administration task force to eradicate anti-Christian bias, and has published a report in that regard and gets into how they targeted various Christians through various policies and prosecutions. 200-page report that we talked about with Kelly Shackelford. And I might just mention that there's a very good press release about that, which we had on Friday, or you can go to First Liberty and find out some more. We will be talking about this much more, because not only does it help us identify what went wrong, but some of the things the current administration is trying to do to change that in the future. But again, this has to do with how the Biden administration ignored religious exemptions, prioritized preferred constituencies over Christians, used policy and regulatory rules to eliminate statutory protections for religious Americans. What's so interesting is there are a number of you that listen to this program that are Catholic, and you would appreciate the fact that even though Joe Biden's a Catholic, at least in name only, there was something in the report that talked about how they wanted to have more leeway to target religious Catholics, one specifically saying he would like to prosecute any nun who still wears the head habit. I mean, that's how egregious some of this was. But nevertheless, one of the things the press release says is, while this report details the egregious actions of the Biden administration against Christians, it also demonstrates how the Trump administration is restoring the rights of Christians and all Americans to practice their faith without fear or retribution. If you go to the press release that we posted on Friday, you can see that Kelly Shackelford talks about the fact that this report is shocking. The Biden administration's record of hostility towards Christian Americans, he says, is despicable and should serve as a warning. We should never let this happen again. We are grateful to the current administration for recognizing that religious liberty is a foundation to all of our constitutional freedoms, and for working to protect our first freedom. And you might be thinking, well, didn't you just talk with Philip about the prodigal court? Well, a lot of this, and I'll hold up our booklet that we came out with a number of years ago on a biblical point of view on the deep state, or what is oftentimes called the administrative establishment. And that is the fact that much of this was not happening through court rulings. It was happening through various, if you will, three-letter agencies and things of that nature. And so in some respects, you had, for example, the IRS targeting Christian churches and nonprofits sometimes. One of those is Christians Engaged. We'll get into that a little bit later when we talk about Bunny Pounds. You had the FBI going after certain groups. You have the DOJ, in some respects, working on certain issues, and some of the cases against Grace New England, Summit Church, Anchorstone Christian School, Christian Church. We've talked about that before. And then, of course, you then just had the enforcement. Some of this, which came from states, like we can think of Dad's Place and Bryan, Ohio, which we can talk about, or The Rock in Castle Rock, Colorado, or the Gethsemane Baptist Church in Arizona. Many of those examples that were all part of this particular report coming out, and now the task force to change that. And that is, in a sense, overlapping, but also separate from something else we talked about on Friday. And I'm going to have a commentary coming out on that, because the Justice Department also provided a document on how the Biden administration used the FACE Act in most cases against Christians. Now, okay, what's the FACE Act? FACE stands for Freedom to Access Clinic Entrances. Now, the original plan was to just have it protect abortion clinics, but there were amendments added so that basically the FACE Act can protect both pro-life groups and pro-choice or pro-abortion groups. And yet, if you remember going back to when the abortion case came down and the Dobbs case overturned Roe versus Wade, Jeremy Dice in the piece that we talked about on Friday talked about how angry mobs took out their frustration on pro-life America by spray painting all sorts of threats of violence and even some vandals throwing Molotov cocktails at pregnancy care centers. And so the FACE Act should be applied to both pro-abortion and pro-life groups. The Justice Department had the opportunity to deploy that evenly, but that's not what happened at all. And you can look at some of the numbers to look at the individuals that were prosecuted for any kind of violation, as in some cases praying in front of an abortion clinic. By contrast, you had zero prosecutions. Later, I think there were half a dozen when there was so much press about prosecuting some of those individuals that were involved in all sorts of attacks on pregnancy resource centers. So the bottom line is we've sort of been following this for some time. Now we have pretty good documentation. The first one, of course, is this about 200-page report and now a task force to actually go out there and make a difference. And again, the Justice Department said the task force to eradicate anti-Christian bias publishes a report detailing how the Biden administration's prosecutions, policies, and practices demonstrated anti-Christian bias through the federal government. You had some of the same things being posted by a number of key individuals. And whether you are pro-life or pro-abortion, you have to recognize that if we cannot accept and have the Justice Department apply the law in a sense, evenly, without bias, then we are certainly going to be moving in a very dangerous direction. And I think you're starting to see a fair number of liberals and progressives saying, you know, we really do need to take this issue on because it could be someday, instead of debanking pro-life groups or debanking Second Amendment groups, they could be, I don't know, debanking Planned Parenthood or the National Abortion Rights League or we could all of a sudden have all sorts of groups attacking some of these very important liberal organizations. And if the Justice Department has said, well, you know, in the past, the Biden administration turned a blind eye to what happened to conservative and Christian groups, we'll turn a blind eye to what happens to you. That's not what we want. We want an even application of the laws and policies across the board. And so, again, I thought it would be helpful for you to see maybe a summary some of the material we talked about on Friday, and to recognize that help is on the way. But a lot of this, as we talked about in the first hour, isn't necessarily happening with the courts. It's happening with the administrative state, or what we call the deep state. And we'll keep watching that and talking about that on Point of View. But let's take a break. We'll be back with more right after this.
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1: The editors of National Review said it best with their headline, Manufacturing Racism. They were talking about the recent revelations about the Southern Poverty Law Center. A half century ago, when it began, it was doing responsible work by pointing to racism and encouraging laws and governments to bring about change. 2 weeks ago, the Department of Justice announced an 11-count indictment against the center on charges of wire fraud, false statements to a bank, and conspiracy to commit money laundering. Apparently, the leaders had been secretly funding informants and providing funds to racist organizations, essentially manufacturing racism to supposedly fight racism. An even greater concern for many Christian organizations has been the center's attempt to label worthwhile Christian and conservative groups with a hate label. Their so-called research led the group to attack groups like the Family Research Council, American Family Association, Alliance Defending Freedom, Focus on the Family, Turning Point USA, and Moms for Liberty. We've also learned that the federal government has used their materials to indoctrinate soldiers and encourage federal agencies to investigate law-abiding Americans. We've been told by some of the leaders that Christian nationalists and conservative haters are the greatest threat to America's security. Will this indictment lead to convictions? When we discussed the issue on my radio program, we concluded that it may not result in criminal convictions, even though the center was certainly defrauding their donor base. The latest news has been an embarrassment for the center and has served to educate many Americans about the harm that they have inflicted on worthwhile organizations. I'm Kirby Anderson, and that's my point of view.
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1: Back once again, let's again talk about our politicized culture and to illustrate the fact that as we're talking about this right now, this has been around for some time. I'll hold up our booklet. This one was written in 2017, so it is, I guess, 9 years old. And yet, even back then, we were talking about how politicized the culture was, the need for civility. Matter of fact, a good portion of that booklet has to do with civility. And it brings us to this very good piece by Beckett Adams. And I would commend it to you. Sometimes we post these articles for you to reprint, and I would encourage you to reprint these. Certainly we post them so you can read them anytime. But this one certainly would maybe be worthwhile reprinting, or at least taking the time to read it all the way through, because it's 7 pages, and it's called The Political Violence Whataboutism Has Gotten Out of Control. Now, whataboutism is whenever, as we had a week ago, the shooting or the attempted assassination of the president and his cabinet, the argument is, well, we certainly have people on the left that want to kill the president and want to kill people that are part of his administration. And immediately you get, well, what about? And then that's part of the issue that Beckett Adams is addressing. And he gives you some facts, some history, some graphs. And so if you've ever had one of those conversations with somebody, this would be good for you to read, or even better to print out and hand to them. Because Beckett Adams says, look, nearly as great a problem as left-wing violence is the left's refusal to admit it as a problem. Because oftentimes whenever a Republican or a conservative is shot at, stabbed, or even killed or beaten, the activist adopts one of 3 responses. One, the violence was deserved. He had it coming. Two, it didn't happen. It's a hoax. And 3, well, we have right-wing violence and it's worse. And he says of the third is the most annoying. We'll get to that in just a minute, because it's just raw whataboutism. But because the counterexamples that are offered are oftentimes, and he's being nice at first, mischaracterizations. And he says, in most cases, we're talking about outright falsehoods. And so, again, there is so often the, well, we got violence on both sides. Well, first of all, when there has been any kind of what could be right-wing violence, the conservative groups come out almost without even any prompting to condemn what is taking place. But here is a good example, because he says here, as a left-wing would be a assassin tried to murder President Trump at the annual White House Correspondents Association dinner. He said this now marked the 3rd such plot against the president. You can talk about some of those others. And he says, interestingly enough, we live in a world where a Bernie Sanders volunteer can try to murder the Congressional caucus and nearly killed, who now is the House Majority Leader, Steve Scalise. And yet the argument that you heard on MSNBC is, well, I've looked at his voting record. He had it coming. And or when Charlie Kirk has his neck shot and a left-wing columnist says, well, yeah, but look at some of the things he said. And again, this idea, he had it coming. But that's the first argument. The second one is even more troubling for those of us that live in the same world with people that buy into these conspiracies. Because Beckett Adams says, speaking of assassins' bullets, we live in a world where Trump can survive a sniper attack, one in which a man was killed, 2 others were gravely wounded, and there's even a picture of the bullet flying behind Trump's bloodied head, and 47% of Democrats, these would be Kamala Harris voters, believe the incident was orchestrated by his supporters to increase sympathy for him. It's a hoax. By the way, that poll was done by the Manhattan Institute, and we are dealing with not quite a majority, but close to a majority of individuals that think it was a hoax. And, of course, you saw the number of people that said the attack on the White House correspondents was a hoax. And, I mean, there comes a point in time where you just say, well, we really can't get to this any further. But, again, he reminds us in some detail of all the attempted assassination of Supreme Court Justice Brett Kavanaugh, the murder of Charlie Kirk, the firebombing of Pennsylvania Governor Josh Shapiro's home by a pro-Hamas supporter, a Jewish couple gunned down in Washington, D.C. by by gunmen shouting Free Palestine, multiple shooting attacks at ICE facilities, a violent week-long siege of federal courthouse in Portland, social justice themes, as well as what we just talked about a minute ago, the various crisis pregnancy centers, pro-life groups, vandalized or firebombed since the Dobbs decision, and you constantly hear, yes, but the right-wing violence is worse. And so you usually get one of a few particular individuals, and I think it's helpful because Beckett Adams takes each one. I'm going to give you a very quick overview. The first one is Paul Pelosi. That is the husband of Nancy Pelosi. And this was an individual that attacked him, but he was an anti-war activist, a nudist, a man who'd been homeless and unstable. And to say that he was a right-wing person attacking Paul Pelosi, it's even hard for me to even take that seriously, but they go into the details of it. Another one is Gretchen Whitmer. Our listeners in Michigan would understand that there was this kidnapping plot and probably has more legs about a whataboutism because you do have some individuals. But again, there were all sorts of undercover informants, at least 12, equaling almost the number of plotters. And of those who were charged, five were acquitted because the defense successfully argued that this was entrapment by the FBI. The next one, of course, is Gabby Giffords. I won't go into much of the detail there, but this is a paranoid schizophrenic, was not an individual that was a right-wing political ideologue or anything of that nature. If anything, this is a very crazed individual who had no political ideology, which is why you mostly hear now, when they want to make a case that there's violence on both sides, the story of Melissa Hortman in Minnesota. And both Melissa Hortman and her husband, Mark Hortman, were murdered in June of 2025. The alleged killer is identified as a Trump supporter, anti-abortion, but also was claiming that he was a U.S. military trained covert assassin. If you look at his voting records, he for a while supported Republicans, but having now no party affiliation, was apprehended, did have some anti-Trump paraphernalia with him, so it doesn't look like he was that much of a pro-Trump conservative. He also was an individual that claimed he was trained by the U.S. military. He wrote the Minnesota governor, Tim Walz, who said Tim Walz told him to kill Democratic Senators Amy Klobuchar and Tina Smith because the governor wanted to be a senator. Okay, this is just a crazy individual. And again, what is so interesting is whenever there's a shooting

0: to kill some other individuals as well. But it gets trotted out, and he shows how it was trotted out when Charlie Kirk was assassinated, trotted out again when you had the No Kings Weekend protest, and then trotted out just a week ago with the assassination attempt of the White House Correspondents' Dinner. And I think if nothing else, it just illustrates again that what we are talking about here is the attempt to keep saying, well, there's violence on both sides. And as he points out, yes, there is red right-wing violence sometimes, but the tendency is not to slough it off, as we've seen Democrats do. He says, ask any ordinary Republican legislature how far right is too right, and they'll give you names. Nick Fuentes, Alex Jones, Tucker Carlson. If you ask them, have they ever apologized for right-wing violence, he says, they will do it even without being prompted. And I think it's just an illustration, as we've said before, that now, as you will see with my commentary, we also recognize that some of the things that were attributed to right-wing violence were paid for by the left-wing Southern Poverty Law Center. So the last page, interesting enough, of the Beckett Adams article, which I make available to you, actually connects up to my viewpoints commentary today on manufacturing racism, which we've talked about before, which we found out that the Southern Poverty Law Center was actually sending money to some of those groups and, in a sense, creating that opportunity for whataboutism. Anyway, perhaps one of the best articles I've ever seen. If you ever find yourself in a discussion about that, this article's on the website at pointofview.net. We'll be right back.
1: It was not that long ago that censorship appeared to be almost inevitable. 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And some of us wondered if this was the end. 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

0: 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The opinions expressed on Point of View do not necessarily reflect the views of the management or staff of this station. And now, here again, is Kirby Anderson.
1: Back once again, let me just mention, later in the week, we have Dr. Paul Kinger, and we'll also be talking with former senator from Pennsylvania, Rick Santorum. Bill Fetter will be with us as we get back to some of the things we'll be talking about right now in terms of the Bible and this very significant gathering called Rededicate 250. So a couple more articles that you might want to find on the website at pointofview.net. And one of those comes from our good friend Jerry Newcomb. America needs the Bible, he says. The Bible is needed by America more than ever. I think America needs prayer, which we'll be talking about in just a minute. And he says, thankfully, at the Museum of the Bible last week, we had various leaders read through the whole book from Genesis to Revelation, and even the President of the United States participated. He wrote a commentary a while back about that, an ambitious Bible reading plan. AmericaReadsTheBible.com, if you want to go there and certainly find that link. Of course, he has it on his particular article that we've posted as well. Said that in honor of the 250th birthday of the United States, America Reads the Bible serves as a spiritual celebration of our nation's founding ideals and a call to rediscover the truth that still anchors today. Just in Bible days, when the scriptures were read, revival would often break out. And the organizers of America Reads the Bible desire the same outcome. I will give Jerry Newcomb credit because, as I pointed out before, poor Bunny Pounds, who is the one that came up with this idea, article after article has talked about the concept, talked about the vision, and never talked about the person that had the vision. And you heard her on this program talk about her vision. She is the head, of course, of Christians Engage, but on this program was talking about her vision of having people read through the Bible, and she was able to get that put together through our friends at the Museum of the Bible, and then work through Pure Flix to have a live stream so that you could actually watch it if you would like to do so. And you had all sorts of faith leaders involved with that, including, as Jerry Newcomb points out, you had President Donald Trump read 2 Chronicles 7, verses 11 to 22, which, of course, is a powerful call for Israel at the time to humble itself, pray, and return to God. A lot of people try to apply that to America today, and I think the general principle is there, but the promise there in 2 Chronicles is to the nation of Israel. But certainly, does God honor prayer of faithful believers? Of course he does. And so I think that fits as well. Well, back to the Bible for just a few minutes. Jerry Newcomb also reminds us that the federal government under, at that time, Ronald Reagan, declared 1983 as the year of the Bible. And he also then gives us some of the statements being made then. Not that I agree with all of them, but if nothing else, I would probably agree with them more then than what they would write now, which shows you how much has changed since the 1980s. Newsweek magazine in 1982 said, for centuries, the Bible has exerted an unrivaled influence on American culture, politics, and social life. So far, so good. Now historians are discovering the Bible, perhaps even more than the Constitution, is our founding document. Still, so far, so good. The source of the powerful myth, okay, of the United States as a special sacred nation, people called by God to establish a model society, a beacon to the world. Now, I know what they're getting at, and that is the promises, as I just illustrated a minute ago, in 2 Chronicles 7 are to the nation of Israel. The United States is not Israel, so I get that. But the myth that there's somehow this country is exceptional, well, it is exceptional. I mean, let's face it, it is very different than many other countries around the world when it was formed and even to this day. But we'll leave it at that. And certainly the idea that the Bible is a founding document wasn't so controversial show back in 1982, even in Newsweek magazine. Again, I will hold up, if you want, some of the booklets that we've made available, One Nation Under God and the Patriot Preachers and the Federalist Papers and all the other ones that we've been making available. The most recent ones are on the Declaration of Independence and America's Founding. And every one of those booklets in one place, either an extensive part of the booklet or part of the booklet, makes that documentation very, very clear. But then he also quotes from something else many years later from Time magazine, in which it was asking a question, whatever happened to ethics? Good question. And again, Time magazine wrote, ours is the only country deliberately founded on a good idea. Again, so far so good. That good idea combines a commitment to man's inalienable rights with a Calvinist belief in the ultimate moral right and sinful man's obligation to do good. These articles of faith embodied in the Declaration of Independence and the Constitution literally govern our lives today. Just a reminder for some of you that are younger listeners, back in 1982 on Newsweek magazine, 1987 in Time magazine, they were saying the kinds of things that we say around this table here at Point of View, but you probably would have to look long and hard and probably come up with nothing if you were to look at the so-called legacy press today to see them saying anything like this. But not so long ago, in terms of America's history, 250 years, you go back 40 plus years, and a lot of those statements were being made in Time magazine, in Newsweek magazine. And I appreciate Jerry Newcomb for pulling them out. I may find a place somewhere to put those quotes in a future booklet or Outlook magazine, just so you have access to that. But then he reminds us of something else. Not only were people literate because they read, for example, the New England Primer, but they were also biblically literate. And so as a result, that was the way in which they could understand many of the speeches that were given at the time. He points out that for the first couple of centuries, even of this country, but certainly in Western culture, the number one book was the Bible, found in virtually every home. The number two book was Pilgrim's Progress, written by John Bunyan, which, of course, is based on the Bible. And then he gives us a couple of illustrations. Let's look first at George Washington. Father of our country, knew the Bible well, and phrases from its pages flow into his writings and his speeches. He says, the public and private statements drip with phraseology from the Bible. And again, Jerry Newcomb and Peter Lilibeck are the individuals that wrote the book George Washington's Sacred Fire. And they point out that they have an entire appendix in that book of all the phrases from the Bible that were used in the speeches by George Washington. Measure of antiquity, the edict of Pharaoh, bricks without straw, the Lord of hosts, the Lord gives and takes, the Lord and ruler of nations. You know, it is interesting today that you will have people that will read the speeches of George Washington and say, well, I don't think he was a Christian. He really didn't know that much about the Bible. And these historians that make that statement, not the ones that we have on this program, but others, they say that because they don't know the Bible. By the way, measure of antiquity, that one was new for me, but bricks without straws and the Lord gives and takes. Well, these are phrases we would know if you are biblically literate. But the sad reality is that many of our historians have not read the Bible, have not even memorized parts of the Bible. So they miss the fact that these were allusions to phrases that were understood by biblically literate people at the time. He also points out that the first president's favorite Bible verse was Micah 4:4, but they shall set every man under his vine and under his fig tree, and none shall make them afraid, for the mouth of the Lord of hosts has spoken it. And so, if nothing else, he just once again reminds us of all the places, if you do ever get a chance to travel to Washington, D.C., where you see Bible verses. For example, you have three Bible verses chiseled in stone, which are in the Lincoln Memorial. Memorial, which were part of his second inaugural address. If you go to Philadelphia, you can see the Liberty Bell. It has a Bible verse on it. Proclaim liberty throughout the land to all its inhabitants thereof. Well, you might not know that, but it comes from Leviticus 25, verse 10. And, of course, he quotes even somebody who would probably less likely to be much of a church-going individual, Andrew Jackson, who summed it up best, in which he said, the Bible is the rock upon which our republic rests. And so, if nothing else, it's just a reminder that America needs the Bible, and we have just had an event in which you had the reading of the Bible. And so, if you would like to know more about that, of course, we've had those links up there before, but you can simply do a search for AmericaReadsTheBible.com and you will find them. And I think you will find that to be very encouraging. So if what precedes a revival is the reading of the Bible, when we come back, what is happening in Washington, D.C. that might be one of many events that bring about a revival? We'll talk about that right after this.

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1: Thought I'd spend just a little bit of time talking about what's going to be happening on May 17th. And this is an event that will be taking place on the Washington Mall. It reminded me, at least, of the 1980 Washington for Jesus rally, which was also held at the National Mall back in April in 1980. I was able to attend that because I was there at the time going to graduate school at Georgetown University. You had Bill Bright and Pat Robertson and Jerry Falwell and John Jimenez and a variety of other individuals speaking, all sorts of individuals. And interestingly enough, that event reminded me of this one. But I'm going to also quote from Robert Jeffers, who says in some respects he thinks this event could reminded him of something that took place here in Dallas, which was called Expo 72. So again, we will probably talk more about this, especially on, I guess it would be May 15th, on that Friday weekend edition, maybe even the day before, about that, because we will certainly want to be watching that. But this article from the Christian Post says it this way: thousands are expected to gather at the National Mall next month for a massive day of prayer and worship aimed at calling the United States back to God ahead of its 250th anniversary, with one pastor predicting it could be the nation's largest religious gathering in more than 50 years. What's so interesting is that you have multiple administration officials and many conservative faith leaders who say they will be attending and will speak at the May 17th, and it's called Rededicate 250, a national jubilee of prayer, praise, and thanksgiving. The event is one of many festivities, I might mention, that are planned to be part of a nationwide Freedom 250 celebration of the 250th anniversary of the signing of the Declaration of Independence and the founding of the United States. Now, interestingly enough, Pastor Robert Jeffress, and I've asked Steve, who's not with us today, but when he gets back, to see if he could get Robert Jeffress at First Baptist Church to maybe come and speak about that, because he's one of the individuals scheduled to speak at the event, and he's likened it to Expo 72. Now, if you're not familiar with that, and you probably aren't, unless you watch the Jesus Revolution film done by the Irwin Brothers, because they do talk about that, because in 1972, Campus Crusade for Christ, now known as CRU, had a conference that was attended by more than 80,000 college and high school students. My wife was part of that. A couple I was with yesterday, they were part of that. And it was a five-day gathering in which they gathered there at the Cotton Bowl. And many people think that it was really at the height of what was called the Jesus Movement. You had Billy Graham, and you had Chris Christopherson, and you had Jimmy Cash. And I mean, it was a who's who of individuals that were there. And I thought it was kind of interesting. Robert Jeffers compared what is going to happen on May 17th to what happened on Expo 72 here in Dallas. But also, Robert Jeffers went on to say that I believe that President Donald Trump believes, yes, we should celebrate the 250th birthday of America, and we'll do it in a great and glorious way. But it's also time, he believes, for America to rededicate itself to God. And so that was a statement by Robert Jeffers. He went on to say, if America's going to experience revival, then I first have to have a revival in my heart, he says. For America to rededicate herself to Christ means I must rededicate myself to Christ. And that's the angle that I'm going to take in my talk, he says, on the National Mall on May 17th. For those of you that would like to maybe take some notes, let me talk about what are the three pillars of what is going to happen at this rededication. Again, it's called Rededicate 250, a national jubilee for prayer, praise, and thanksgiving. There are three pillars. First pillar is this: The Miracles That Made Us. The Miracles That Made Us, which really consist of a reflection of God's providence through the 250 years, something that George Washington spoke about, wrote about, and certainly others have as well, honoring faith that inspired America's founders and has carried us forward in every generation since. So the first pillar is Miracles That Made Us. The second pillar is the miracle still in our midst, and that will really feature kind of the personal testimonies of God's healing in our lives and in our land. And then the third pillar is called a new birth of faith and freedom, which will involve a collective expression of gratitude for 250 years of freedom. And that will be include a guided and unified moment of rededication, asking for God's blessing, guidance, and grace for the next 250 years. Now, again, if you go down the list of who's speaking, first of all, I mentioned some of the cabinet members, but let's start with the House Speaker, Mike Johnson. He's been on the program with us before. He is slated to speak. The Secretary of War, or Secretary of Defense, whatever you want to say, Pete Hegseth, the Chief of Protocol, Monica Crowley. The Secretary of State, Marco Rubio, is going to actually deliver a video message. Ben Carson, who served, as you might remember, as Secretary of Housing and Urban Development, retired neurosurgeon, will also give some remarks. And then if you look at some of the people that we've had on this program that will be speaking, I'll just give you the short list. Pastor Jack Graham of Prestonwood Baptist Church, Pastor Jensen Franklin of course, the Georgia Free Chapel, Pastor Jonathan Polkluda, an individual we've had on the program many times when we've done our Next Generation Roundtable with the Harris Creek Baptist Church, Pastor Gary Hamrick of Cornerstone Chapel in Virginia, and also Reverend Samuel Rodriguez, who is the head and president of the National Hispanic Christian Leadership. As you might imagine, of course, you also have Franklin Graham, Billy Graham's son, who leads, of course, Samaritan's Purse. You also have a number of other notable individuals we've had on the program, people like Eric Metaxas, who is a radio talk show host and author, Sissy Graham Lynch, and a variety of others that are there. You, of course, have the U.S. Marine Band and a variety of other topics, but nevertheless, wanted you to know about this opportunity called Rededicate 250 on May 17th. For those of you that live near that area, you may want to attend it. Some of you may want to attend it because it may be the largest religious gathering in the last half century, and maybe you would like to book a ticket, so I wanted you to know about it ahead of time. But nevertheless, just a great opportunity for us to rededicate ourselves to the Lord. And don't forget about this Thursday. You might remember back in 1952, President Harry Truman signed a resolution declaring an annual National Day of Prayer. 1988, President Reagan signed into law designating the first Thursday of May as a time for a National Day of Prayer. I would encourage you to be involved in those activities. Be listening to us on that day. Also listening to your local radio station. They may be talking about events happening in your community. And I would encourage you to pray for America. Already talked about praying for those people on the Supreme Court, praying for those in positions of leadership. 1 Timothy 2 encourages us, really mandates us, for us to pray for those in authority. So let me encourage you to do that as well. But that's all we have for today. I hope that this has been a great discussion of the parable of the prodigal court. That's in the first hour. I've given you a number of very good articles today that you might want to use, including ones about the importance of the Bible and this very significant religious gathering. And I am privileged to have both Megans helping me today. Megan 1 and Megan 2 helping us both with engineering the program and producing the program. Steve is out, but I believe you'll be back with us tomorrow. So I hope you'll be back with us tomorrow right here on Point of View.
2: The Bible tells us not to worry, and yet there is a lot of worrying stuff in our world today. Thankfully, the Bible doesn't stop at telling us not to worry. 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And that is why Point of View has relaunched our Pray for America movement, a series of weekly emails to guide you in prayer for our nation. 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
0: So, as you're doing that, just Jay gave this book out Friday night. This one on Americans Who Pray. So that's another thing to talk about. Hey, Jay, why would you give a book out called Americans Who Pray? What's so significant about that?

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0: USA Radio News, I'm Anthony Lucero. Secret Service agents shot a man near the White House after approaching an armed suspect, with Deputy Director Matthew Quinn saying a juvenile bystander was also shot by that suspect, but not seriously injured.
1: Upon making contact, that individual fled briefly on foot, withdrew a firearm, and fired in the direction of our agents and officers. They returned fire and engaged. That individual was hit. He's since been transported to the hospital.
0: Investigators are reviewing whether the vice president's nearby motorcade played a role. President Trump's schedule continued uninterrupted. Six Iranian vessels were destroyed after opening fire on U.S. warships in the Strait of Hormuz. Admiral Brad Cooper says forces respond.